0: with a guy, and you know I don't like to psychoanalyze players and people especially that I don't know or we don't know what's going on. But I, you know, I hope he's all right, and I hope for the best for him. It's just not going to be as a 49er. Circling back to something that, I mean, I would say this invaded your mind for the entirety of last offseason, whether or not Aaron Rodgers would return. Finally, your question has been answered. You actually made a statement at the start of this offseason. I said, were you excited for Aaron Rodgers watch? And you were like, no, I'm not doing that again. We did it last year. You made it as though last year nothing could happen until that happened, because it was one of the bigger stories. What's funny is this year, it wasn't really a story at all. And I don't really know if it's because people assumed if he's coming back, it's just Pittsburgh. And last year, there were more teams out there. There were the Vikings out there. Pittsburgh was out there. He had just been with the Jets. I think there was another team potentially, too, last season.
1: I think it was just the Steelers and Vikings.
0: Was it just those two?
1: They had the most noise.
0: Yeah. There might have been somebody else. Wasn't he wanting to play somewhere? And they were like, we didn't ask. Was there somewhere where he said he wanted to go?
1: It was Minnesota. Mike Silver and Diana Rossini at one point in time had a report out there that Rodgers wanted to go to Minnesota, and it was Kevin O'Connell's call in the end, and they went with J.J. McCarthy in hindsight.
0: How'd that go, Kevin?
1: Sounds pretty bad. Yeah, you know, like I saw the news, and it was during Greek Fest, so I had a big old Euro in my hand, and I was like, I don't give a damn about Aaron Rodgers right now. Like, yes.
0: You and KD, I don't give a damn about no damn Rodgers.
1: I'm like, yes, like, do I still like to watch him? Yeah, like, is it the same guy that we saw in the past? No, like, he's, you know, it's like watching LeBron do it to a certain degree. Like, LeBron is amazing in the postseason. But, like, Aaron Rodgers, I know that Niner fans don't care for him, but just watching him back in the day when he was a Packer, he was electric. Watching him now with the Steelers, he's got a better team than a year ago, where he's got Michael Pittman as a wide receiver, and I think Mike McCarthy will open up the offense a little bit more, and that's a guy in its own where, like, that storyline is hilarious, where at one point he hated Mike McCarthy, and now he's going to finish his career with him, which is kind of, you know, fitting, I guess, but I don't really care. Like, to be honest, like, there's so many other different storylines this NFL offseason that I'm more intrigued upon. The Steelers finishing third in the AFC North once again. Yeah.
0: Is that where you think they're landing?
1: Yeah, I think the Bengals are a better team.
0: I don't really know what the Steelers' plan was here. I just don't really get it. I know they went McCarthy and
1: to do it all over again, man. Like, the Steelers are kind of run like a mom and pop shop.
0: Yeah, of course. But and we talked about this when they hired McCarthy, because I didn't really get it and didn't love the move anyway. We can talk more about this. Yeah. We made the connection with Matt Maiocco, our 49ers insider from NBC Sports Bay Area. He joins us on the UMA guest line. What's up, Matt? How you doing, man?
1: What's going on, Matt?
2: I'm doing well. How are you guys doing?
0: We're doing well. Great. We were just discussing that this... would you say that this is one of the most... is it like, what's the most dead week for the NFL in terms of any news, any big story, anything going on? I know some teams are going to start some OTA stuff, but in terms of the NFL, like, I saw Barrows put out a mailbag question saying, hey, it's like dead week mailbag, quiet week mailbag. Is this the quietest week, you think, of the season, of the year?
2: I would say from the middle of June until the start of training camp.
0: That's fair, so yeah.
2: Once OTAs are over and the coaches are on vacation, the players are doing their last thing, that is the far and away the quietest time of the year. And right now, you know, I guess maybe a week or so after the draft, where teams have signed the undrafted guys and maybe some of those veterans who are just kind of hanging around. They signed, like, Juwan Jennings signed last week. So there's still some guys out there, some notable names, in fact, who are without a team right now. And so there's still the possibility that that could happen during this period of time here through OTAs. But once OTAs are over, and the next thing on the calendar is the opening of training camp, which is about 4 or 5 weeks period there. That's what I would consider the slowest time of the year.
1: So the last time we got an update with Brandon Ayuk was when John Lynch was asked about it at the end of the draft, and he said we're in no rush to release him. And I guess you could still say they're waiting in probably like post June 1st, but some people would say they don't have to release him then even. So really, Matt, like, do you see there's any end in sight with this? Because I know fans want, like, revenge with the way that he went about things, but does it behoove the 49ers to hang on to him? Like, I've heard rumors that maybe the Commanders want to pivot to Stephon Diggs because he's from Maryland. So at this point, or I guess, like, what point will it be where it just makes no sense for the 49ers to hang on to him anymore?
2: I mean, I don't know if we've reached that point or not. I mean, maybe we've already there. I think for the 49ers, you know, they have him under contract, and they probably don't want to set the precedent of, if you're disgruntled, if you want out.

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3: Wanted to break it up a little bit so that they'd have more home games on the back end instead of having such a road leaning schedule late in the season. So, you know, I know that they asked the NFL, to have one home game and then a short road trip. It's funny because some people looked at the Rams schedule like, oh man, they got a good break because week two, they play on a Monday night. Well, from what I understand, the Rams weren't happy about that because they didn't want to then have another short week or a short week in week three. The Rams weren't real pleased with their schedule. They basically don't have a bye week. Coming out of the bye week, they play on a Wednesday. So they play Christmas Day, I believe, and Thanksgiving Eve.
4: Yeah.
3: So they kind of had a rough schedule that they weren't real thrilled about either. I haven't really come across a team that loves its schedule yet. I can assure you the LA Chargers don't, because their rest differential is like minus 24. But for the 49ers, the two things that they did not like would have been the three straight home games after week one, because of what that means for the rest of the schedule, and then also playing a road game the game before they go to Mexico City. So kind of leaves them in a situation where, you know, they're traveling to Dallas. They want to practice in altitude to get prepared for Mexico City. So probably means they go from Dallas back home to the South Bay, and then one day at home, and then on to Colorado Springs or the Air Force Academy, and then on that Friday they go to Mexico City. Other than the road heavy back end of the schedule, it is what it is, right? I mean, there's, you know, the teams they have to play, they just don't know the order and everything else. And they got the five primetime games. I think there's seven more games where they line up in that 1:25 time slot, which opens themselves up to a national game. So I guess that's part of the curse of being a popular team, is that, you know, they're going to try to fit you into more of those national windows. And that's what that Dallas game is, week 10 before the game in Mexico City.
4: Come on, Mr. Matt Maiocco on the UMA guest line. I feel like I ask you about Joey Bosa every week, but when it comes to the 49ers and free agency talks, or the free agents that are still available, Matt Bowen of ESPN linked Joey Bosa to the 49ers as a good destination for him. I think Kevin Zeitler, too, left guard. I think that was in Tennessee a year ago. Kyle Van Noy openly campaigned on the Up and Adams podcast to join the 49ers. Are there any names besides Joey Bosa we should be looking at as far as potential free agents that the Niners could look at?
3: Well, I mean, I still think, you know, when you look at the edge rushers, there is a need there. I think what the 49ers don't want to do is to end up paying somebody more than what they think that player is worth. They want to stay true to their salary structure. Especially, you know, right now, when you just look at the salary cap, no team in the NFL has more salary cap space than the 49ers do right now.

0: problem is that, you know, when they put together these 3-year plans for the salary cap, next year, if you just transfer the contracts, the existing contracts on to next year, no team has less salary cap space than the 2027 49ers. So they know that every dollar they pay is going to be a dollar that they won't have on the cap a year from now. So they really have to be, and it's part of their MO, just to be disciplined and in some ways kind of let the player come to them. So if Joey Bosa, if he's steadfast in what he wants, I don't see it happening. Probably the same with Kyle Van Noy or anybody else that you had mentioned. But if the number comes down, then I think it is in play. And I think a lot of it has to do, too, you know, once they see Romello Hite on the field and Sam Okawanu, and they get an idea for Nick Bosa coming back, you know, that could impact the way they go when it comes to edge rushers in particular. I could see them, you know, getting a safety, but I don't know that there's a starting safety out there. Most of the guys, and I guess most, this goes for edge rusher too, I don't know if there are any starters, you know, especially if the 49ers are healthy, and that impacts it too. You know, Joey Bosa played a lot of snaps with Buffalo last year. I don't think he would have a role where they would expect him to play 65-70% of the snaps. So if they're looking at him in kind of a reduced role, that impacts how much they'd be willing to pay. And I think the same goes for the safety position.
1: Matt Mayorga, the voice you hear, our 49ers insider from NBC Sports Bay Area. Make sure you're reading him, listening to him, and watching him. Matt, appreciate the time as always, and we will talk to you next week.
2: Thanks, Matt.
0: All right, gentlemen. Okay, thanks. Talk to you next week.
1: Thanks so much there, Matt Mayorga, our 49ers insider, NBC Sports Bay Area. And yeah, I guess he's right. When you get to June, after they finish the OTAs, they get some real vacation time before like they really pick up for the start of training camp and the start of the season.
2: Yeah, I mean, as far as news, like, it's going to be dead for a while. There's no like, huge contracts. I think there's, like, Jahmyr Gibbs and Bijan Robinson. So, yeah, not a whole lot of NFL going on these days.
1: Something I like, we did our Dirty Work Dives in with Danny Dunn, our new producer. We did it earlier, and we asked him just a series of questions, things that would tear away the board op persona. We really got to know the man that is Danny Dunn. One question I would love to know his answer on that you disagree with me. Danny, do you think Aaron Rodgers' wife is real?
3: Yeah, that seems like a weird thing to lie about, right?
1: You'd think.
2: Thank you, Dan.
1: You'd think so, but isn't Rodgers, like, weird enough to do it?
3: Kind of is, yeah.
1: He is immunized, you know what I mean? Like, Rodgers is the guy.
2: No, don't waffle, Dan. Agree with me.
1: Here's what I would say, Danny, is why do we have 10,000 cell phone videos of Russini and Vrabel, like, from the last 7 years? And we don't have, nobody's seen Rodgers
2: once. Because Roger goes underground.
1: No,
2: man.
1: He doesn't, dude.
2: Yes, he does.
1: The guy's in Egypt in the pyramids, dude.
2: There's no video of that or photos.
1: What, of the pyramids ever? Or of him there?
2: Of him there.
1: I'm saying there are people
2: I've seen
1: there.
2: The pyramids.
1: I'm saying, it's not like Vrabel was taking selfie videos, dude. I've seen the pyramids. Not like Vrabel was taking videos of himself.
2: Yeah.
1: I'm saying people snap it. Like, nobody's seen Aaron Rodgers just walking around.
3: Well, it's kind of strange, too, because I think I told you guys this before, but, like, Adam Schefter years ago reported, like, and Aaron Rodgers is in Cancun with his wife.
1: Yeah.
3: Or fiance, whatever it was at the time.
1: Yeah.
2: That's a good cadence there, dude.
1: Yeah, that's a good cadence. With his wife, I don't know. I'm not totally sold.
2: All right.
1: It's never anything I would ever question.
2: Well, why do you care?
1: Because it's fun. It's fun. Same way, why did anybody care about Russini and Vrabel? It was salacious.
2: And it's involved sex and a head coach and a reporter.
1: If I could believe one conspiracy theory, it's that Rodgers' wife is fake.
2: Okay. I don't give a damn.
1: I just want you to care with
2: me.
1: It
2: doesn't matter.
1: Yeah, I want you to care with me, though, dude.
2: No, I mean, like, whatever.
1: All right, if it comes out that she's fake, what would your reaction be?
2: I'd be like, Rodgers, what are we doing here?
1: Would we talk? Would we discuss?
2: Yeah, of course.
1: Yeah, oh, then you'd care.
2: Because that's weird.
1: It's weird anyway. Why is she totally non-existent? Guy's had women with him for his whole career, and they're always out in public.
2: It's a different deal. Who do you deal? Like, Danica Patrick and, who's the other?
1: He had Olivia actress. Munn at one point. Is with John Mulaney now.
2: That's right, yeah.
1: He was with Shailene Woodley.
3: We need to call on Wendy. Why?
1: No, I did just name all people who are celebs. I don't think his current wife is a celeb, which is an easy thing to say if you're trying to keep her hidden and she's made up. You know what I mean? That's what I'm saying.
2: Yeah, it could be. Or that she's like super hippy-dippy and just, you know, like isn't, you know, kind of crunchy.
1: Doesn't exist to cameras, is that what you mean?
2: Lives her own lifestyle. Like, I don't believe in cameras, man.
1: I don't believe in his wife. Dirty Work with you on a Monday afternoon. Casey Schmidt is going to make his first ever start in left field tonight when the Giants get going at 6:40 against the D-backs in Arizona. We will take a quick break. When we come on back, we'll talk about this with Susan Slusser. Also, what are the Giants going to do with Trevor McDonald? Is a six-man rotation an option? Susan Slusser of the Chronicle joins us next. It's Dirty Work on a Monday on the...
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1: Dirty Work on a Monday afternoon. Adam Copeland, D-Pop with you. Susan Slusser covers the San Francisco Giants for the San Francisco Chronicle. She joins us every week here, and she is sponsored by Surfside. It's not a seltzer, it's Surfside. Proud partner of the Giants. Susan with us on the UMA guest line. Susan, how are you?
2: Hey, Susan.
17: I'm great. How are you guys?
1: Doing well. How is, did you go L.A., back to SAC, out to Arizona? I mean, sort of a funky little road trip.
17: I'm not in Arizona.
1: You're not in Arizona.
17: Yeah.
1: Okay. Well, good for you.
17: I was supposed to let you know that.
1: Well, it's okay. No worries. Not a problem.
17: Yeah, I was in L.A. and SAC.
1: So. I knew you were in SAC. So, I mean, good series over the weekend and some funky stuff and storylines to talk about. I want to start with Casey Schmidt is in left field today. I said to Derek, it was sort of funny to me that Elliot Ramos, of course, broke that streak of opening day left fielders doing it back-to-back years. And he went down, and it feels like a different left fielder now every day for the Giants. Do they have a plan or thought, or have you discussed this with them about where they'll go in the time that Ramos is out? Is it kind of a revolving door, or will we see a lot of Casey out there?
17: I think if Casey looks like he can handle it, and I think he can, he's such a good athlete, I would, you know, I can't imagine why they wouldn't right. run him out there. Then you can use Bryce Eldridge more. You know, there are all sorts of more flexible things. Casey Schmidt is really remarkable.
1: Yeah.
17: The fact that he basically can play every infield position really well. He can DH really well, which is extraordinary for a younger player. And play left now. If he adds the left field, I mean, he's putting himself in really sort of the elite true utility guy kind of category, like your Ben Zobrist kind of guys. It's just so rare. Mm. And it's so he's 26. That's pretty. So I would, if he can handle it, and we have yet to really see him there in extended time. Fantastic. But it was kind of funny. You know, they have Eric Haas there yesterday, a catcher who has played in left. He's played plenty of left before, but it was so windy. And, you know, kind of the general thinking is like, oh no, you've got a catcher there and it's literally gale force yeah. winds. And not a ball was hit to him. One he thought was getting hit to him got pushed back.
1: That's right.
17: So he was free and clear.
1: Yeah, and then a great diving play in the eighth inning by Drew Gilbert out there. I think everybody thought it was sort of funky that Haas was out there to start the game. I immediately went to look at his games played in left. And he's played like over 360 innings there, and I think now 40 games in left, and played a game in right at one point. But Jesus Rodriguez also has played some outfield and has played it in that ballpark. So I thought that was sort of an interesting decision.
17: Yeah, I think the wind was probably the determining factor. But, you know, it also, when you've got three catchers, it's always going to be a little bit of a mix and match with who do you want to make sure you have still available to catch if it comes to it. If somebody takes a foul tip, if you say take somebody out of the game as they did yesterday with Gilbert,
1: right.
17: you've got to have the other catcher still available to play. Just in case. So I love having three catchers, but even three catchers are not always covered.
2: Talking to Susan Slusser on the UMA guest line, Trevor McDonald with another solid performance on Saturday. And it sounds like he may start again this Friday with Logan Webb having a rehab assignment this week. How do you think this plays out, Susan? We had Mike Kruko on this morning saying that we could go to a six-man rotation when Logan Webb returns. But what do you think Trevor McDonald's role is once Webb returns back in the spring rotation?
17: Teams seem to, Dodgers aside, seem to kind of stay away from the six-man rotations. I think sometimes when you've got like an older established staff, it's not necessarily a bad idea. It also, you know, kind of keeps the mileage down and it gives guys lots of extra time to recover, work on things like that. I'm not sure this is the rotation for that. But if it's me, I think Trevor McDonald probably should stay at Sacramento and stay stretched out because they will need him. This you just don't go through a big league season with your starting rotation all intact all year. And, you know, the next time he comes up, maybe he's there to stay. He obviously has been fantastic. And I see the reasoning behind wanting to keep him, but I just don't see a six-man rotation. But, hey, if that's the way they go, terrific. I just, what then do you do with your bullpen? What do you have to, you know, it potentially could stretch the bullpen quite a bit.
1: That was sort of my thought, is you go six-man rotation, then you have one less bullpen arm. And I also thought it would be more likely they would send him down than send him to the bullpen because of the reasons you just mentioned. And it's one of those things that just feels unfair. He's done everything they've asked of him. He's exceeded, I think, a lot of people's expectations in the time he's been up. He's looked really good. He's gone deep into games. He's stayed in the strike zone. He's got swing and miss stuff, and he's not given up a lot of hits or any contact really at all. But I think it's more beneficial to him and to the team to have him in AAA than the bullpen.
17: Absolutely. I mean, how much work does a long man get? Not that much.
1: Mop-up rolls, yeah.
17: Yeah, and you spend a few weeks there, and then you still have to go down and get stretched out again if you need a starter. So for me, look, guys, especially his age, his experience level, they understand that. He's not, you know, he's not going to sulk if he gets sent down to, say, stretched out. He wants to start. He wants to be a member of the rotation. Look, if this team is out of contention in July, they'll be trading one of those starters, I would think almost assuredly. Yeah. Robbie Ray would probably be on the move. And there you go. There's your slot in. But also, the likelihood of somebody having aches and pains somewhere and him coming back maybe even, you know, really quickly is high. And I've seen some people say, well, why don't you move Mallier Hauser into the bullpen? Okay, maybe you could do that. Sure. But especially Hauser's been coming on really strong. I mean, yeah. He was fantastic in strange circumstances yesterday with that weather. So I don't really see that with the two veteran guys like that.
2: 10 runs scored yesterday for the Giants over the A's. And not to take anything away from their offense this past weekend, but how much do you think the ballpark structure where the A's play and the wind played a factor in their offensive explosion, or do you think the offense has kind of turned a corner here?
17: Well, five of those runs yesterday were directly the result of the wind. I mean, there's no doubt about it. So, but it's nice to see guys are swinging the bat better. The at-bats themselves have been better. And really the most important thing I think we saw is Matt Chapman with three doubles in the last two games. He is so streaky, and that looks like the start of I'm getting back, getting my swing back where I want it kind of thing. So he could take off from here. Look, almost everybody in this lineup has shown themselves to be really streaky, with maybe the exception of Schmidt and certainly Arise. But I think that if Chapman gets to where he needs to be and the rest of these guys keep having the kind of at-bats they've been having the last few days, they're in decent shape.
1: Talking to Susan Slusser, a few more minutes here on the UMA guest line. Nice to see Eric Miller back. He did get into a little bit of a jam on Saturday. And then the three-run homer allowed by Killian before Gage got his first save of the year. I feel like I'm just going to ask you every week, who's the leader to be the closer right now? Like, who's the guy today? It really has kind of rotated with three or four guys, and this is what happens when you don't have one designated. But I thought Miller might get a chance coming back. He wasn't quite as sharp. Killian was there for a minute. Gage has looked okay, but where are we today?
17: I think this is a question maybe we shouldn't even be asking. I don't think they feel like they need to have a named closer. It's kind of clear that they're either going to mix and match, or they're going to wait until somebody really emerges to grab that spot. I thought Killian kind of was looking like the guy. There's no reason why it couldn't be Miller. But when one of these guys is a left-hander, mixing and matching makes sense depending on where you are in the order. So it could be a combo. All of those guys have shown they can do it. Gage has pitched as well as anybody on the team. So I would throw him into the mix. Joel Preguero throws 100 miles an hour. He could get some shots there. I've liked him as a potential long-term potential closer. So, the fact is they have lots of options, and that's really what you're looking for in a bullpen situation. Your closer isn't going to be available every night anyway.
2: Last one for you, Susan. Just the vibe in Sacramento this past weekend where this rivalry used to be the Bay Bridge series and now it's lost its luster. The Giants fans take over the ballpark? Because it certainly sounded that way the last two games.
17: Yeah, it was pretty Giants heavy. I was honestly a little surprised at how many Giants jerseys I saw. I even saw some Tennessee jerseys, which I got to say, I've seen Tennessee jerseys all over the country with the following the Giants this year, which has kind of been fun. It kind of, you know, slightly different color of orange. So you go, wait, what? Oh, that's Tennessee. but yeah, it was a lot of Giants fans. Fun to see. This rivalry obviously was going to change as soon as the A's left Oakland and the ballpark makes it a little stranger. And every year you get, you know, fewer participants that were in the true Bay Bridge type series situations. So I don't know, you know, Chapman is one guy who, you know, people still go to and go, do you feel like it's the same? And because he's played on both sides. I'm like, yeah, not really. It just doesn't have the same sort of luster.
1: Susan Slusser covers the Giants for the San Francisco Chronicle. She joins us every week here on Mondays talking Giants ball. Susan, enjoy the rest of this week, and we will see you at the ballpark this weekend.
2: Thanks, Susan.
17: Fantastic. Thanks, guys.
1: Good stuff. Susan Slusser of the Chronicle. So there you go. Casey Schmidt is going to get some run in left field. And Vitello did say this the other day. He told reporters in Sacramento that when Elliot Ramos went down, he's going to miss at least 2 weeks and likely more than that, he said, with a quad strain. He said that Casey Schmidt will be part of the left field mix while Ramos is out. And as Susan said, it's automatic. It's almost like a little thing you don't have to stress about now. We have one more place we can play Casey.
2: Yeah.
1: And not have to take somebody else off the field. It's unfortunate you're without Ramos, but it allots you Casey's bat in the lineup and then somebody else somewhere else.
2: Yeah.
1: And the hope is that he can play a solid left field. Again, like Susan said, I don't really have reason to believe. We haven't seen him out there. But the guy is a baseball player, and the guy plays every position on the infield at a pretty high level defensively. I know first base was rough at the start of this year, but he was viewed as the best defensive player in the organization when they called him up at third. They bounced him around. Usually guys like that who are athletes and can figure out places to hit or can figure out positions in season the way that he has at the big league level. Outfield's a different beast, but hell, if Ishikawa can do it.
2: You know, yeah, I mean, I would say
1: throw
2: that.
1: Dudes like that out there.
2: It might be rough at times, but Casey Schmidt needs to be in the lineup every single day. So just catch the effing ball and hit the effing ball right now, Casey, because we need you out there, and Ramos is probably going to be out for the next 3 weeks here. So.
1: By the way, did you hear that note or see that note the other day that when Casey Schmidt hit that home run yesterday, it was Saturday, I guess, against Severino.
2: Both of them, two. Or one
1: the
2: of them,
1: first one yeah. was the first home run by a Giant in the three spot this year.
2: Oh, wow.
1: No three-hitter for the Giants had hit a home run this year until Saturday night.
2: Well.
1: That's pretty incredible.
2: Until where in May
1: until
2: now?
1: Casey Schmidt, yeah.
2: Yeah, God.
1: Yeah, not good. Not good. Adam Copeland, D-Pop, Danny Dunn with you. We got Giants pregame coming up in under 8 minutes here at 5:40. Game one between the Giants and the D-backs. Casey Schmidt in left field tonight for his first start in left. Jung Hoo Lee in right. Luis Arraez at second. Casey Schmidt in left. Devers at first. Adames at short. Chapman at third. Eldridge, DH, Bader in center. And Haas does the catching. When we come on back, we will put the show to bed and get you ready for the Giants and the D-backs.
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0: on a Monday evening. Adam Copeland, D-Pop, Dan Dunn with you, putting the show to bed on a Monday, getting ready for the Giants and the D-backs. We'll be back tomorrow with you at 2 o'clock for the same exact thing. We got a 6:40 first pitch tomorrow and then a 12:40 first pitch on Wednesday, so we'll have a little shorter show on the back end before the Giants come home this weekend. Friday, yes, we'll be at the ballpark for the Giants and the White Sox. We'll see if the White Sox gain any ground. They're a game out of first place in the Central. All right, we got to put this thing to bed, and Danny Dunn, his first day as our new producer and board up. Dan, how'd it go for you, man?
1: I think it went pretty smooth.
0: Yeah?
1: Yeah, what do you guys think?
0: I'm happy with you, man. I'm excited you're here, bro.
2: I'm good for now.
0: I'm thrilled you're part of the show, man. You know, we love you. We're glad you're back here full-time, and we're thrilled that you're with us, man. It's going to be a lot of fun moving forward. So you got a note to sell for us?
3: Note to sell.
1: Yeah, note to self, you don't want Stephen A. Smith doing real reporting on you.
0: Yeah. I can report on the locker room.
1: A, B, C.
2: Note to self.
3: Note to self.
2: Apparently, Dan would have called me in the middle of the night if he had his car broke down. He'd go to you.
0: Well, it was if there were only two numbers to call and Danny's car broke down in the middle of the night, who would he call?
2: I can't believe that, Dan.
0: And he said he would call me.
1: Derek, how would you help me?
2: I would get in my car.
0: No, and you would not.
2: Absolutely.
0: What's the farthest he could be?
1: At 2 in the morning?
2: At 2 in the morning. I wouldn't do that for a lot of people, but if Dan Dunn called me, I would definitely do that for him.
0: Danny's like, dude, I'm on I-5 halfway between. I'm at the Grapevine, dude.
2: Dan has come to me numerous times to the athletic club. And by the way, it's opened up again, people. So look out for that. No, Danny Dunn's come to my neck of the woods too many times where I would definitely go out to help him if he was in dire straits.
0: Yeah, we'll see.
2: You gotta believe me.
0: Note to self.
2: I just said it.
0: Oh, that was it. Sorry. Yeah. All right. Note to self. As Derek would say, RIP Mark Furman. All right. That's... Is Dave McCaskill.
2: Giants baseball.
0: Dave McCaskill would say. I love doing that leading into ball.
2: Dave McCaskill.
0: Yes, McCaskill would say.
2: That guy's a lot of things. I don't know if he follows for that. I don't know, dude.
0: I feel like he does fall on. I don't know.
2: That's not fair.
0: I don't know. It's just a feeling, dude. It's just a gut feeling.
2: All right.
0: Like I had about Drew Brees. It's just a feeling. That's going to do it for Dirty Work on a Monday. Thanks to our guests today. Some of our favorites, Susan Slusser, Matt Maiocco, and Marcus Thompson of The Athletic. All that's available at thesportsleader.com and the Sports Leader app. The Giants are starting a 3-game series with the Arizona Diamondbacks. Casey Schmidt in left field, Robbie Ray on the hill, Zach Gallen on the hill. The Giants, 3 games back of Arizona. You can make it 2 games back for third place if you get a win tonight. And then you come on home for a 6-game homestand against the White Sox and the Arizona Diamondbacks. Thanks for everybody tuning in today. We'll be back with you tomorrow at 2. And for anybody who needs to hear it, it gets easier. Every day it gets a little easier. You just got to do it every day. That's the dirty work, but it does get easier. The Giants and the D-backs, game one starts right now.
4: I'm a fool to do your dirty work, oh yeah. I don't want to.
5: Next stop, Phoenix, Arizona. All right, Giants fans, time to wrap up this long road trip with 3 games in the desert.
6: It's so damn hot.
5: This is the first meeting of the season between the Giants and the Snakes, who now have been division rivals for nearly 30 years. While the teams have yet to meet in October, there have been plenty of memories for the orange and black in Arizona. Most recently, this rare moment for Matt Chapman in 2024.
7: Chapman, it's a high drive. Left center field. McCarthy tracking. He'll jump and he can't catch it. It's off the wall. And it's going to start caroming back towards center field. Chapman coming to third. Williams is sending him. Here comes a throw. He slides in safely. Matt Chapman with an inside the park home run.
5: Let's finish this road trip on a high note, boys. Live from Chase Field in sweltering Phoenix. Let's head to the booth on The Sports Leader.
8: From Chase Field in Phoenix, it's Giants baseball on the radio as the Giants have continued this long road trip. And we're getting ready to open up a 3-game series against the Arizona Diamondbacks, the first meeting of the year between these NL West rivals. It'll be the former D-back Robbie Ray starting for the Giants. Zach Gallen gets the ball for Arizona. I'm Joe Rizzo alongside Dave Fleming getting you ready for the Giants and the D-backs. Our pregame show is next.
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2: Hey, everybody, it is May 18th in Giants history. Let's go back to 2002, quite a year. Giants got to the brink of a World Series championship, and Barry Bonds was a star, so let's go. 5-18-02, Bonds at home in San Francisco, Kirk Reeder on the mound for the Giants. That means good things are going to happen, back when they called it Pac Bell Park. You know who's pitching for the Marlins? Future Giant, Brad Penny. That's right. And Penny's feeling good early. He's got a 2-0 lead in the top of the first. That's unfortunate for old Woody Kirk Reeder, but guess what? It ain't going to last, because he decides to challenge Barry Bonds. Brad Penny does. One on, one out, bottom of the first. He's like, yeah, let me see if I'm better than Bonds. Well, he wasn't.
16: There goes the runner. There goes the ball. Way back in right field. Way back. It's a two-run home run. Hasta la vista, baby. Barry Bonds with number 14, and we are tied up at 2-2.
2: Yeah, Joe Angel with the spirited call there. That ball landed in the water, the 19th splash hit by a Giant into McCovey Cove. But guess what? Barry Bonds wasn't done. Now the Giants are winning 6-3. It's the bottom of the sixth, and let number 25 take it away.
17: Lefty against lefty with Kent on deck. 6-3 Giants. One out to pitch to Bonds. Swing and a long one to deep right field. This one is way back. It is out of here, into the water. He's done.
2: Dwayne Kuiper on the call. Barry Bonds doing it again. How about if you go to the game on May 18, 2002, and you see Barry Bonds hit two splash hits? Quite a memorable day. And, of course, they won the game because Kirk Reeder pitched. It was win day whenever Woody pitched. Giants go on to win 10-5 as Bonds puts two in the water on May 18, 2002. And this has been Brian Murphy with this date in Giants history. 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
0: All right, time to get you ready for game one of a three-game series between the Giants and the Arizona Diamondbacks in Arizona. And here to talk about it is Joe Rizzo. What's going on, Joe? How you doing, man?
1: I'm well, guys. A beautiful day here in Phoenix. We're so used to it being 100 plus degrees. They're talking about opening the roof. We're going to play outdoors here in Arizona in mid to late May. So looking forward to that. Ball is going to fly here tonight at Chase Field. That's what they say when they open the roof. It was already a hitter's ballpark, even more so tonight.
0: Would you agree, Joe, that when the roof is open, it doesn't feel as much like an airplane hangar?
1: Yeah. I mean, maybe a little bit. Yeah. It's still, this is a unique place. I'm trying to remember if I've ever been here when they've opened the roof. Maybe once. I don't really remember. So we'll see how it plays here tonight.
0: Yeah, I think I saw three or four games there in April one year, and none of them. They did the panels. You know what I mean? When they opened the panels, it was cool. It was nice enough to do that, but they didn't open the whole roof. That'll be interesting. Different elements today than we're used to in Arizona. And a guy who will... we'll have to get adjusted to those elements pretty quickly. Casey Schmidt, first career start in left field. How about that?
1: Yeah, you know, we saw him out there for a few innings in left field on Friday night when Elliot Ramos went down. But, you know, he's been planning for this for weeks. He's been taking fly balls, you know, in batting practice, being a part of the outfield drills. So I think the Giants were looking for the spot maybe where they could incorporate him a little bit more into their outfield rotation. Obviously, there's a real need with Ramos out for a while because of the injury. And I think they looked at this game and this series in particular as kind of that controlled environment. Now, when they were planning ahead, they likely anticipated that this would be an indoor ballpark tonight. But still, I mean, this isn't 30, 35 mile an hour winds like we had in Sacramento yesterday. So I think the ballpark will play pretty fair for Casey out there. We'll see how he does. He's got his brand new outfielder's glove, and he's working hard. So the Giants need to keep him in the lineup every day. He's going to continue to bat third, and this is where he can make a contribution defensively. And it also opens up a chance for Bryce Eldridge to DH. Giants are going to face three right-handers in this series. Bryce is in there today. I wouldn't be surprised if he gets another start or two in this series going forward as well.
2: Well, the Giants are definitely playing with momentum right now, winning two out of three in Sacramento. And yeah, maybe it was the wind and the ballpark structure. But let's talk about the offense explosion yesterday and, you know, what we saw this past weekend from Casey Schmidt, Luis Arraez, and Harrison Bader.
1: Yeah, I think the Giants are playing the way that they envisioned they would be playing when camp broke, relatively healthy right now, obviously missing a big bat out in left field. But, you know, this is the style of play that they want. They want good pitching. They want a bullpen that has been excellent for the most part this year. The Giants have been vastly improved defensively this season. But the missing piece, of course, has been the production offensively. And throughout all of April and the first part of May, you're at the bottom of the league in a number of offensive categories. You're just not going to come close to achieving any of your goals if you're down there at the very bottom. But they're starting to dig themselves out. I think, you know, the whole idea was that you build a lineup, some guys that are going to go out there and they're going to battle you. And look, there's some middle of the order hitters for the Giants. They're always going to be maybe more strikeout guys, a lot of swing and miss. But at the top of the lineup, Giants seem to have settled in on a Lee-Arraez combo, especially against a right-hander. Those are two of the best contact hitters in baseball. They're putting pressure on the opposition. They are setting the tone at the top of this lineup. You ride the hot hand with Casey Schmidt in the three-hole. I mean, he's putting up all-star-like numbers here in the first half. The big boys in the middle are starting to kind of find their footing and beginning to produce a little bit more as you envision. If you get Chapman going, then I think the sky is the limit. And then Harrison Bader, you know, he was hitting leadoff yesterday, but he's back down towards the bottom of the lineup today. There's some thump there. It's a guy who has hit 20 home runs before in a big league season. He's got his legs under him, finally, after kind of an unusual spring training where he wasn't real healthy in the World Baseball Classic, and he wasn't really himself the first few weeks of this year. So I think we're finally seeing Harrison Bader at 100%, the guy that we all envision. So I think you can start to kind of dream on what maybe this could turn into for the Giants. That said, you've dug yourself a bit of a hole, and you're still seven games under .500. So these are crucial games these next few weeks to see if you can, you know, make that little run and then perhaps get to .500 and then see where it goes from there.
0: The Giants and the D-backs open a three-game series with a 6:40 first pitch tonight right here on the Sports Leader. We'll be back with more Joe Rizzo right after this.
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27: 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They are designed to take your money. Now, a couple things you should keep in mind. If something sounds too good to be true, it probably is. When you look at these videos, if they don't seem natural, if there's something off about them, the audio or the video, it's probably AI generated. And if you come across something that does pique your interest, see if you can find evidence of it from other sources. I promise you this, if I discover something incredible that you need to know about, I'm going to talk about it somewhere that you can easily find, not on some shady social media site. I'm Dr. Sanjay Gupta, helping you live a better life.
1: Saw what he could do when he got those starts at the very end of last season, and he continued to perform pretty well during spring training. And, you know, he went back down, and the thought was, okay, you're going to be our sixth guy when we need another starter, probably going to be the first call up. And he is running with this opportunity. I think we can all see it. He looks the part out there, the demeanor. The ability to develop some of those secondary pitches. I mean, he's always got that sinker, so he can get a ground ball whenever he needs. The slider has been literally an unhittable pitch. He had given up a hit with that breaking ball all year in the big leagues coming into that last start. If that third and fourth offering continue to come along, then he's going to be up here for a very, very long time. He fields his position well. That was real evident the other night in Sacramento on top of everything else that he is doing. And again, I love the demeanor. It's kind of like that Logan Webb, Landon Roop quiet, fiery nature out there on the mound. And he truly belongs. And we haven't heard past this series, really, what the Giants are planning to do with their rotation. But the Giants did send something out today that Logan Webb is going to make a rehab start in the minor leagues, assuming his bullpen session here goes well tomorrow. So we presume that rehab start will be a few days after that, which means Trevor McDonald's making at least one more start. And who knows, maybe more than that. Maybe you have to find a spot where you know, he can carve out a role on this team in one way, shape, or form. So all good stuff from Trevor McDonald, and I don't think anyone is surprised with what he's done here so far.
0: Just a thought from you, Joe, on tonight's pitching matchup, Robbie Ray and Zach Gallen. Guy, Giants fans and the Giants are very familiar with Zach Gallen. He's having a rough year, 1-4 with a 5.02. Robbie Ray, a former D-back, his only start ever as a visiting pitcher at Chase Field. He threw a complete game. Two runs allowed, three hits. He gave up two homers, and he struck out seven. I think that's a good omen. Feel good about that.
1: I certainly hope so. You know, I don't think we should really be fooled. We look at some of these D-backs hitting numbers. They're pretty middle of the road. Ketel Marte hasn't gotten going yet. Neither has Perdomo. Geraldo Perdomo was fourth in the MVP voting last year. He was one of the best players in the National League. He's hitting 220 with only a couple of homers, so you hope those guys don't get hot. Nolan Arenado's back in the National League West. We know what he has done in the against the Giants over the course of his career. And like we talked about earlier, this park plays live. I think it'll especially be the case with the roof open today. So Giants need Robbie Ray to be Robbie. Go out there and try to fill up the zone, see if he can maybe be a little bit more efficient. That's been lacking a bit in some of his more recent starts. And the Giants haven't backed him with any offensive support. It's down near the bottom of baseball when it comes to the runs that the Giants are scoring from Robbie Ray. Maybe that can change here today as this club offensively seems to be starting to find their stride.
0: Well, Joe, have a great call tonight, and we will talk to you soon.
1: All right, thank you, guys.
0: Thanks, Joe. We got game one between the Giants and the D-backs. Robbie Ray and Zach Gallen coming up after we get you your award-winning Diamond Notes next on the Sports Leader.
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26: A Better Life with Dr. Sanjay Gupta.
27: You know, one of the weirder things I've seen on social media lately is parents feeding their babies butter. Like whole sticks of butter. They swear that it helps them feel fuller after meals and get a good night's sleep, among other things. There's actually something to this. You know, butter is full of fat, which a rapidly growing infant needs, but eating butter all the time results in, quote, boxing out other important nutrients they need as well. Spokesperson for the Academy of Nutrition and Dietetics told us she recommends half a teaspoon to a teaspoon melted and then added to a puree. Or as they get older, you can drizzle oil or melted butter over cooked vegetables, she told us. We never say just give butter by itself, and it's not the only source of fat she would recommend. Avocados, hummus, fish, they are great sources of fat as well, and also great foods to introduce. I'm Dr. Sanjay Gupta, helping you live a better life.
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0: Ahead of game one of this three-game series between the Giants and the Arizona Diamondbacks, let's get right into it today as the Giants enter play in fourth place in the National League West. They're nine games out of first, three games back of the D-backs for third. They're 20-27. The D-backs 22-23. 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The Giants are going to send Robbie Ray to the Hill today. Former Arizona Diamondback in his career with Arizona from 2015 to 2020, went 47-46 with a 4.11 ERA, 998 Ks. He's coming off of a loss at Dodger Stadium where he went 4 2/3, struck out 2, allowed 4 runs, 3 of them were earned on 2 home runs. He'll be opposed by Zach Gallen, a righty for Arizona, who on the season 1-4 with a 5.02 ERA. He has pitched better as of late, and he's been pretty good at home. 1-1 at home with a 2.61 ERA. He's got 13 strikeouts on the season in 20 2/3 innings at home. He is coming off of a loss where he went 4 2/3, 7 runs, 4 of them were earned. He gave up 2 homers in his last start as well. The keys to the game are sponsored exclusively by Stevens Creek Lincoln. Experience luxury on your terms at Stevens Creek Lincoln. Buckle up and drive safely. Key to the game has got to be keep the offense going for the Giants. They've given Robbie Ray very little. There are 8 runs, the Giants, that they scored yesterday in the top of the 8th in Sacramento. The most since they scored 9 runs in the 11th inning at Chicago in May of last year. The +9 run differential was the largest margin of victory for the Giants since August 31st of last season when they beat Baltimore by 11. 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How about this one here? Luis Arraez and Harrison Bader both homered in yesterday's win. The Giants have now homered in at least, they've homered at least once in 12 of their last 13 games, going back to the first game of the last homestand. That was May the 4th against San Diego. In this 13-game span, they've scored 59 runs. It's 4.5 a game, higher than their season average. 24 doubles, 2 triples. They've had 18 home runs in the 13-game span, a .425 slugging with 9 different Giants hitting a home run. 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Check this out. Devers, in his last 17 games, has a .959 OPS. He's hitting .328 with 10 runs, 6 doubles, 3 homers, and 9 RBI in the last 17 games. Willy Adames, in his last 8 games, is hitting .389 with an OPS over 900. Excuse me, 977 is actually where he's at, with 3 doubles, 877. 3 doubles, 7 RBIs in his last 8 games. That was your X factor. 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We're going to make Robbie Ray the player to bank on. He's got a lot of familiarity in this ballpark at Chase Field. Check this out. At Chase Field in his career, he has made 69 career starts. This will be his 70th start at Chase Field. In those 69 starts, he's 24-21 with an ERA of 4.67. However, in his only game ever started as a visiting pitcher at Chase Field, he threw a complete game with 2 runs allowed on 3 hits. He gave up 2 homers while striking out 7. So, Robbie Ray, your player to bank on. We'll take a quick break, and we'll come back with your road trip update, who's hot, and your out-of-town scoreboard when award-winning Diamond Notes continue right after this.
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0: Hey, San Francisco. Adam Copeland here from KNBR and a proud SF resident. You know, I love to debate all things sports, but one thing that's not up for debate is how crucial your vote is in shaping the future.

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3: Pest control match. Who's hot? Luisa Ryz is hot. He reached base 11 times in the last three games in that series against the A's. 8 hits and 3 walks. He's hitting .371 with 10 runs, 6 doubles, 2 homers, 7 ribs, and a .999 OPS over his last 15 games. I would say that's pretty hot. All right, let's go places right now with the Toyota Out-of-Town Scoreboard. It's a Monday across baseball. The Marlins are kicking the crap out of the Braves in Miami, 12-0. Top of the 7th inning from Miami right now. The Rays, only to be outdone, by the way, the Marlins by the Rays, who are beating the Orioles 16-5 in Tampa right now in that Costco down in Tampa Bay. The Reds are trailing the Phillies 5-4, top of the 9th inning, as the Phillies have gotten real hot. They're over .500 now, 24-23. They have the Giants to thank for that kickstart. 7-1, the Guardians over the Tigers in the middle of the 6th inning. The Mets lead the Nationals 5-4, bottom of the 7th in D.C., and that's it. Around the Park is next on the Sports Leader.
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11: It's Around the Park with Dave Fleming. We're here in Arizona, and to get you ready for the series, we're going to talk to the radio voice of the Diamondbacks, Chris Garagiola. We'll get the scoop on how the D-back season is going right after this.
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5: It's Around the Park with Dave Fleming. We're here in Arizona to start a series with the Diamondbacks, Giants, and the D-backs. And as we like to do to start a series, we've grabbed Chris Garagiola, the voice of the Diamondbacks, on the radio side mostly, to just talk about how this Diamondbacks season is going so far. First time these two teams have met this year, just from the sort of big picture lens. Give me a summary of 2026 so far for your group.
6: I think this season has had moments where it's looked really good, and then there's moments where it's been a little head-scratching. I think going into the year, they were going to rely on an offense that was going to score a lot of runs, and the goal was to get pitching, particularly the bullpen, to be more league average. The bullpen so far, for the most part, has been great. The aggregate doesn't tell that story because of a few blow-ups, but they've been really, really solid, as has been the starting rotation. What's been a little bit head-scratching is the offense has been a little slow to get things going. Maybe unfortunate for Giants fans, fortunate for D-backs fans. A trip to Colorado seems to have ripened up some of those bats. Corbin Carroll's swinging it well. Ketel Marte finally seems to have it going, and we'll see if it carries into this series.
5: You look at Corbin Carroll's numbers, he looks like one of the best hitters in the game, which is kind of how we envision him.
6: Very quiet in the way he gets his production, it seems like. We're starting to see the home runs now. He had two of them in the finale yesterday. But look, he benefits from playing 81 games in the second triple-friendliest ballpark besides Oracle. He has the ability to showcase his speed. The one thing that you need to keep an eye out with him is the strikeout rate. It's a little bit higher than it has been the last couple of years. There was some chase early on in the season. He's starting to draw his walks, as is a lot of his teammates. So, I mean, if Giants pitchers get ahead, you might see some big strikeout totals. If the D-back hitters can grind out some at-bats, you might see the D-backs put up some big numbers in terms of runs in an inning.
5: You know, actually, we're talking to Chris Garagiola for a couple more minutes, getting ready for the start of this series. Giants D-backs, when I think of the last couple of years of the Diamondbacks offense, grind is a good word. Like, I can't think of a team that wore out Giants pitchers in terms of pitch counts and drawn walks more than Arizona over the last couple seasons.
6: And it started with the bottom of the lineup. And for the last couple of years, you used to see Aroldo Perdomo in that nine spot. Well, obviously, a career year last year, 20 homers, 100 RBIs, first D-back shortstop to do that. They like him in that three hole, but the offense hasn't quite been there. And he's been another guy, victim of perhaps chasing pitches out of the zone. D-backs as a collection have struggled to draw walks. They're towards the bottom of the league, whereas you look at the last 2 years, you're talking about top 10 team in drawing walks. So when you are able to get the bottom of the order on for Ketel Marte and Corbin Carroll, that's where it really hurts. And I think that's where teams maybe thought that'd be where the challenge is with the Diamondbacks this year. When they're not drawing as many walks, this offense has unfortunately been a little bit muted compared to what we saw maybe a year or two ago.
5: Okay, two last quick questions. New name in the lineup, Ryan Waldschmidt, maybe number one prospect for the D-backs, who's now playing in the outfield. Tell me a little bit about him.
6: Not quite the same number one prospect as a Corbin Carroll maybe a few years ago, but the thing that has stood out with him is great defensive center fielder so far, right? They DFA'd Alec Thomas. That surprised a lot of fans. Thomas struggled with the offense, but one thing you can count on with him is playing a great center field defense. Well, Waldschmidt has filled in beautifully. And in terms of the offense, look, he's still going to have a little bit to prove. A lot of young hitters can hit a fastball. They're excited to hit fastballs. He's starting to see a lot more breaking balls and sliders. So I'd listen to that to see what kind of pitch types these giant pitchers are attacking Waldschmidt with, see if it's off-speed heavy. And look, if he makes an adjustment, good for him. If he doesn't, you're going to probably see some groundouts and some strikeouts.
5: All right, last thought, since we are seeing Zach Gallen, a guy who's battled against the Giants for years, how's his season going?
6: It's a little up and down. You know, the one thing with Zach is this year, compared to every other year in the majors, he has the lowest swing and miss rate with his fastball. And as a result, when you don't get swing and miss with fastball, secondary pitches don't have quite as much success. He was known for that big knuckle curveball. We're starting to see a bit more slider cutter usage. Those have been pitches that have been really handy for him, but just not striking out a ton of guys.
5: All right, lots of good info in there. We'll get you ready for the start of this series right after this.
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5: And into San Francisco Bay! 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
7: 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After three College World Series appearances and a national championship in 2024, he's made the historic jump to the major leagues as the new skipper of the Orange and Black.
12: I'm fully aware of the tradition that's here. 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
12: It's a phenomenal place to live. 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Again, I'm humbled and honored to be here in front of you today to take on that challenge.
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5: It's the Giants and the Diamondbacks here in Phoenix. And before game one of this series, our chance to catch up with the Giants manager, Tony Vitello. We're going to talk a lot about today's game and some lineup changes and whatnot. But just a quick word about that. That was crazy yesterday, huh? The way that game played out with all the wind and the elements.
13: Yeah, it was. And the one thing about games like that where the wind is howling out to one spot, and it wasn't blowing out to right field, it was blowing across. But if you got it about where the right fielder would play and over, that's when it would shoot. So as a fan or even a coach, you're saying, well, just hit a pop-up that way and it's going to be a homer. And it usually doesn't work out as often as you think it would, but fortunately for us, it worked out more than it did for them. And Bader with a very unique grand slam, and then Luis Arraez. Again, I said it in the post-game media, the smart hitters see exactly what you and I saw, and they have the skill and the know-how to kind of make it happen.
5: And since you mentioned Bader, I thought one big positive from the weekend as a whole, Bader, Chapman, a couple guys who've been scuffling, and I'm not saying they're all the way back or whatever, but some much more positive results for those guys.
13: Yeah, I think what you're seeing is accurate. And then if you're even up on those guys closer, you know, the kind of the body language, the conversations, the comments are all ones where a guy feels like he's going good. Even for Chappie, where it just happens to be a bleeder to left field, he did eventually just hammer a ball to center. But, you know, kind of that little kid vibe of enjoying yourself playing, also feeling good and having a plan, and just positive comments and body language. And those seem to be coming off, you know, both those guys. And I think for Bader, really dating back to L.A., he seems much more in a rhythm than when he first started the season for us. And then with Chappie, you know, he might be the guy that's coming on next. And I don't think we're going to hit a point in the season where all seven or eight of the main core guys out on the field are going to be firing on all cylinders. But just to have everybody kind of at their baseline, and then maybe you write out a rough patch from somebody. Meanwhile, another guy's having a good streak going, but the baseline is a little bit more what I think everybody's expecting.
5: Yeah, sure feels like your team is trending in that direction. All right, we'll talk about tonight's game with Tony right after this.
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5: We're back with Tony Vitello here in Arizona, game one of a three-game series, Giants and the D-backs. All right, let's talk about tonight. The first thing that stood out to me when I saw the lineup is Casey Schmidt. He's got his Dick's Sporting Goods outfielder glove, and he's going out to left field.
13: Yeah, we went to play it against sports beforehand. And I think a little unfair to throw Casey out there. I mean, in January, he was taking fly balls, and it was something that was never out of the realm of possibility. But as far as really working on things, it wouldn't be fair to put him out there without a handful of days, not just a few. And, you know, probably 3 days in Oracle, most of the trip in L.A., and then a couple days in Sacramento, kind of working on it, and actually got to make an appearance in Sacramento in the game. So with all those boxes checked, we did it in Sacramento because we were losing. We needed offense, and we had a rare injury. Here, we thought the turf, the dome, which we now know is going to be peeled back, you know, if there was ever a runway to do it, tonight would be the night. And what it does, amongst other things, is provide an opportunity for Bryce to continue to develop, but also help us win because it's a dangerous bat.
19: How do you think Bryce is handling? Because I know you're fighting it. You're trying to help him become the best version of himself while also prioritizing Devers and Schmidt and the guys who you need to have in your lineup. How do you think Bryce is handling all this?
13: Yeah, I appreciate that because, I mean, my background is there is no minor league team and you got to develop guys and try and play guys. And let's just say what it is, keep guys happy too. But I don't think anyone ever is going to have to keep Bryce Eldridge happy. He has the same attitude, positivity, and kind of young smile on his face. Now, maybe when he's 38 and he's he's had too much of this world and politics, he'll get worn down a little bit. But he comes to work every day, too, and is getting reps with Wash at first. You know, Hunter and the guys have worked a ton with him extra on days he's not starting. So I still think that development piece is there. But everybody would agree the best way to develop is to get in-game at-bats. And that's been a challenge. But I think also as we move forward, the unfortunate injury of Ramos can help open up some things for not just him, but some other guys as well.
19: Last thought. And let's hope that when Bryce is 38, that's a several hundred home runs from now as a big leaguer. Eric Haas is behind the plate. And it's hard not to be impressed by the way this guy's played for you.
13: Yeah, I think the general vibe he has starting back in spring training is a sense of calm and experience. You know, because of what he's done in the league and he's been around, he's very intelligent. And then also just an easygoing vibe as far as whatever you need me to do. I really do think defensively it was as good of an outfield as we could have put out there based on the circumstances yesterday. He's athletic is kind of my point. And then with Robbie Ray, too, he's pretty easy to manage. So regardless of who we have back out there, it's just somebody who needs to work with Robbie and know that Robbie's experienced enough. He might have some insight to the game, and just coexisting with that guy instead of trying to lead him as a catcher, I think makes it easier for Haas or whoever's back there.
19: Yeah, really good point. All right, let's get ready for the ball game. We got the Giants and the Diamondbacks coming up next.
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0: 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Tony V's boys are about to take the field. 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
4: From Phoenix, Arizona, the Giants road trip continues. It's the Giants and their National League West rivals, the Arizona Diamondbacks, for the first time this year, going head-to-head in Game 1 of a three-game series. Hi, everybody. Dave Fleming alongside Joe Rizzo, Darren Chan, our producer-engineer. Great to have you with us on this Monday evening. Giants coming off a nice weekend in Sacramento. The conditions are going to be a lot different here today, obviously. A much more controlled environment than the craziness of Sacramento, especially yesterday with all that wind. They are going to have the roof open here tonight, which is pretty unusual, as the Giants try to build upon the momentum of a series win against the A's. Left-hander Robbie Ray, he gets the start tonight up against an old foe, Zach Gallen. He's pitched against the Giants a lot of times over the years, and he'll get the start for the Diamondbacks. When we come back, we will have the national anthem, the starting lineups, and the first pitch. It's the Giants and the Diamondbacks. Baseball coming up next.
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4: Joe Rizzo back here at Chase Field. 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
9: The Arizona Diamondbacks and the San Francisco Giants invite you to join in the singing of the Star Spangled Banner, performed by choirs from the Mesa Public Schools Junior High Schools under the direction of Ali Fardelos, choir director at Taylor Junior High School.

0: right, just about ready for baseball here in Phoenix on this Monday night, the Giants and the D-backs. 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For the Giants, at 20-27 on the year, fourth place in the National League West, they are 4-3 on this current road trip. Giants will have Jung-Hoo Lee leading off tonight, playing in right field. Luis Arraez batting second is the second baseman. Casey Schmidt hitting third and playing in left field tonight. First ever start as a big leaguer in the outfield for Casey Schmidt. Second time he's been out there. Casey Schmidt in left field tonight for the Giants. Rafael Devers will bat cleanup and play at first base. Willy Adames, the shortstop and fifth place hitter. Matt Chapman batting sixth is at third base. Bryce Eldridge in there tonight is the DH. He'll bat seventh. Harrison Bader, a grand slam yesterday. The center fielder hitting eighth. And Eric Haas doing the catching will bat ninth. Robbie Ray, the starting pitcher for the Giants. 10th start of the year. He's 3-5 with a 3.04 ERA. The former D-back spent part of six seasons pitching here for Arizona. Meanwhile, the D-backs, third place in the National League West. They are 22-23 on the year. Giants playing this D-backs team for the first time here this season. They'll have Ketel Marte leading off at second base. Corbin Carroll, the right fielder, batting second. Geraldo Perdomo, the shortstop, will hit third. Nolan Arenado is back in the National League West. He is a D-back now. Arenado, the cleanup hitter, is playing at third base. Ildemar Vargas has been Arizona's best player this year, third in baseball with a .333 average. He's the first baseman, batting fifth. Gabriel Moreno, the catcher, and sixth place hitter. Jose Fernandez, a rookie, the DH, bats seventh. Tim Tawa out in left field will hit eighth. And Ryan Waldschmidt, just up from the minor leagues, just called up a few days ago, the number one prospect in this Diamondbacks organization. He's in center field and will bat ninth. The veteran right-hander Zach Gallen makes the start, but kind of a tough year for Gallen. In nine starts, a 1-4 record with a 5.02 ERA. A lot of lifetime success, though, for Gallen against this Giants team. 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Justice takes more than a fighter. You need a champion. 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This copyrighted broadcast is presented by authority of the San Francisco Giants and may not be reproduced or retransmitted in any form. The accounts and descriptions of this game may not be disseminated without the express written consent of the San Francisco Giants. Our umpires tonight, Chad Whitson is behind home. He'll call the balls and strikes. Bill Miller, the crew chief, is the umpire at first. Brian Walsh, the umpire at second. And Chad Fairchild is the umpire over at third. The roof is open here at Chase Field. That is an unusual occurrence. It is a beautiful night here in the desert as the Giants and the Arizona Diamondbacks get ready to open up this three-game series. It'll be Lee, Arraez, and Schmidt here in the top of the first against Zach Gallen. We're ready for baseball, and for the first pitch, here's Dave Fleming.
1: Well, thank you, Joe. Indeed, it is good to be with you. It's just a spectacularly beautiful day and night here in the desert in mid-May. We're used to it being 100 degrees plus. First pitch of the game to Jung-Hoo Lee is a fastball that misses for ball one. So we are underway. Giants Diamondbacks for the first time head-to-head this year. And we're going to see the Diamondbacks in San Francisco very shortly. The pitch, Lee takes a little bit low, and it's 2-0. We start right on time, 6:40 Arizona time, which these days correlates with Pacific time. They don't have daylight savings in Arizona, for fairly obvious reasons. With the roof wide open, the pitch to Lee, and he pulls one sharply on the ground, foul for strike one. 85 degrees. That's just, other than an early season game, I can't ever remember a game here where the game time temperature would have been 85 degrees. 2-1 pitch. Lee hits a fly ball to left, going back quickly on it. Tawa. And he'll square up just short of the warning track and make the catch. So Lee got ahead of the count, but doesn't take advantage of it. He's out number one. He was the Giants' leadoff batter. When you've been injured in an auto accident, you don't just need an attorney. You need a heavy hitter. Contact Ayala, Morgan, and Bizard. Luis Arraez turned into a heavy hitter over the weekend. Joe, you were in Sacramento. Arraez was hitting the ball all over the park. He took advantage of the wind yesterday, hit another home run, and he takes ball one from Gallen here.
0: Two home runs in the three-game series, on base 11 times. He made himself right at home in that series and one of the hottest hitters in the National League right now.
1: A 1-0 pitch. Arraez hits a fly ball to deep right field, going back on it, Carroll, and he will stop again just short of the warning track and make the catch. Well, there's no jet stream blowing out to right tonight, even though the roof is open in Arizona, so not that time.
0: That's about 30 feet up that grass berm in Sacramento if he hits that yesterday. I've never seen anything like it.
1: Dwayne Kuiper, who has been in the big leagues for 50 years, essentially, as a player and a broadcaster. Here's Casey Schmidt, who's playing left field tonight for the Giants. And he takes strike one, the breaking ball from Zach Gallen, a slider. No score, just getting started, top of the first. Two down, nobody on for Schmidt, who's continued his hot hitting. Casey swings and misses here, though, and he's behind in the count 0-2. I was talking to Kipe before the game, and he said he thought it was the windiest game he had ever experienced in 50 years.
0: For a guy who has spent a lot of time at Candlestick Park.
1: Yeah, exactly. 0-2 pitch. Schmidt hits one off his foot, foul, and it stays 0-2. You spent some time in the California League. I spent some time in the California League. You can go down to the high desert and sometimes get a game where it's just goofy.
0: They would cancel some games there because of wind. It'd be 90 degrees and sunny, and they'd stop it.
1: Here's a swing, a miss by Schmidt on a breaking ball. So Zach Gallen, who has not been getting many strikeouts at all. Strikeouts are way down for him. He puts away Casey Schmidt, his first strikeout of the game, and the Giants go down in order. We'll go to the bottom of the first. Robbie Ray takes them out, no score on the Liberty Group. Protect your assets, Giants Radio Network.
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1: First pitch from Robbie Ray here in the bottom of the first inning, a curveball, and it's so flummoxed Ketel Marte, the Diamondbacks leadoff hitter, that he uses timeout after taking strike one. He was like, what was that? Good start for Robbie Ray. No score, bottom of the first inning. The former Diamondback on the mound for the Giants, and a line drive base hit into right field. Fastball, and Marte was ready for it. So Ketel Marte got off to a really slow start by his standards to the year. He started to swing the bat better. And he has the first hit of the game, a leadoff single with Corbin Carroll coming up. The Giants defensively tonight, Schmidt in left, and that's a big part of the story of the game. Casey's getting a chance to start out there. He's been working the last week or so on taking fly balls, getting reads off bats. He has not played in the outfield regularly since high school. Left on left, Carroll swings at this pitch and lines one out to right center field. That's a base hit. Lee plays it on a bounce. And Marte will stop at second. Jung-Hoo gets it back in, but Corbin Carroll with a single. And the Diamondbacks have started this game with back-to-back hits against Ray. And they're not waiting around. So Arizona threatening right away in this one with Geraldo Perdomo coming up. So Schmidt in left, Bader in center, Lee in right, Chapman, Adames, Arise, and Devers with Eric Haas catching tonight for Robbie Ray. Pitched here for 6 years. He was a longtime Diamondback, and until last year had never faced the Diamondbacks as an opponent. He pitched against them three times last season. Geraldo Perdomo against Ray. The pitch is hit on the ground toward third, and it takes a wicked hop and kicks off Chapman and rolls into foul ground. So everybody's safe. Chapman races up the line and picks the ball up to make sure that Marte wasn't thinking about coming around third and scoring. Perdomo attacks the first pitch. That has been the theme here for the Diamondbacks, and I'm guessing they're going to give him a hit just because he hit it 101 miles an hour, and it took a in-between hop. Chapman came in and tried to backhand swipe it, and the ball just came up and hit him on the heel of the glove, and they're not going to give him a hit. That's an error. That, to me, is a pretty tough error, although Chapman probably feels like he should have made the play. So the bases are loaded with nobody out for Nolan Arenado, and a first-pitch fastball misses up, ball one. Just the Giants fans' favorite choice to come to the plate in a bases-loaded situation. Arenado, who spent year after year after year tormenting the Giants. The 1-0 pitch is blasted down the left field line. It is a fair ball, and it's gone. It's a grand slam. Some things never change. The Giants don't have an out in the bottom of the first, and they're down 4-0. That is a rude awakening in this game for Robbie Ray. Lord, that was 107 off the bat, and there was just no doubt about it other than would it stay fair. It stayed fair by plenty. So for Robbie, just has to be just a shock to the system. You wonder if this has ever happened to him. Seventh home run for Arenado. I mean, that one came on the second pitch of the at-bat.
7: Four runs in, and he had only thrown six pitches up to that point.
1: That is almost impossible to believe. Here's a ball low. I would actually wonder if that's ever happened, if a team had scored four runs in the first six pitches of the game. I don't know how we find that out, but that just seems impossible. Ball two. Now Vargas lines one to left. Schmidt going back, and he'll catch it. Wow. This is disturbing. Hildemaro Vargas hit a scorcher to left field that was caught for the first out of the game, but there is zero fooling the Diamondbacks hitters right now.
7: Well, if you're looking for a positive, Casey Schmidt, he moved back well on that line drive. His first test, he didn't get one the other night in Sacramento. So, well done, Casey.
1: How could you tell I was looking for a positive? I was definitely looking for a positive.
7: I got one.
1: Here's a ball that bounces into Moreno, a slider. His first career start in left field. They used Schmidt in the outfield the other day. We talked to Tony Vitello before the game. Maybe you heard our conversation during the pregame show. The 1-0 pitch is pulled on the ground sharply to third, and that one kicks up. Chapman grabs it out of the air, throws low to first, and it's pulled out by Devers. Two down. Yikes. So Matt Chapman having some issues, and those are not easy plays because they're hit so hard. That one was 100 miles an hour off the bat. And it's a quick artificial surface here in Arizona, but you don't expect to see that from Chapman. He did an incredible job after the ball popped off his glove up in the air. He turned his back to home plate, grabbed the ball out of the air barehanded, spun around, and got the hitter out. Here's strike one to Jose Fernandez, a young right-handed hitter who's got a lot of power. Not a real big guy, but he generates power. 4-0 Diamondbacks, two down, nobody on, and a swing and a ground ball to first. Devers will circle around and scoop it up, and that ends the inning. That was just amazing. That ended up being 13 pitches total for Robbie Ray, with four runs, two hits, a homer, three ground outs, an error, all in 13 pitches. If you like action, that was the inning for you. Giants have some work to do. Long way to go in this one. They're down 4-0 after one on the Liberty Group. Protect your assets. Giants Radio Network.
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1: Strike one to Rafael Devers. Second inning of the Giants are playing from behind. A grand slam in the first inning. 4-0 Diamondback. Zach Gallen throws. And Devers takes strike two on the inside. A 93-mile-an-hour fastball. So the count is 0-2 to Devers, who's been swinging the bat well. Adames on deck. And then after that, Matt Chapman. 0-2 pitch. Devers hits one foul off his hands, off to the left, out of play. Stays 0-2. Don't miss a moment this season with Giants.tv. Stream the entire season within the Giants territory for just $89.99. Check it out, Giants TV, Giants.tv for details, and start streaming today. Now a pitch high. 1-2. Although we also appreciate that you like listening to the Giants on the radio. It's a great way to enjoy a baseball game, in my opinion. The 1-2 pitch. Pulled foul on the first base side. Especially when you have broadcasters of this high quality, why wouldn't you want to listen? Right?
13: I'm sold, in my somewhat biased opinion.
1: Oh, no. You're totally impartial on this one. 1-2. Devers takes low, a changeup. That's been the best pitch for Zach Gallen, really. Zach Gallen's numbers, Joe was talking about it, running up to first pitch time, they're not good. I mean, this is a guy who's had a ton of success against the Giants in his career, but ERA above 5. Now a pitch low. He threw a fastball down, and Devers has gone from 0-2 to 3-2. Which is nice to see. Devers has been having more at-bats like this. This will be the 8th pitch of this at-bat. The 3-2. Devers hits it foul. He stays alive. That was a low changeup and a good one.
13: This will be interesting here for the Giants. They haven't been a great come-from-behind team this year, but there's basically a whole game to be played, and there have been a lot of great things on this road trip offensively for this club.
1: 3-2. Devers hits a shot, but on the ground to Perdomo at short, who fields and throws him out. Well, it's hard to be real unhappy with that because Rafi Devers, that was a nine-pitch at bat, and he hit the ball 106 miles an hour, but it's out number one.
13: This is the Taco Bell second inning. Stop by your local Taco Bell to try their new Cantina Chicken menu. And remember to live Mas.
1: Brand new. Here's Willie Adames. He takes a strike. I'm not saying don't go check it out, but they keep calling it the new menu. It's 2 years.
13: We've been reading that for a while.
1: The 0-1 pitch. Adames takes inside for a ball, 1-1. I like the places in my neighborhood in San Francisco that have the grand opening banners that have stayed up for a decade. 1-1 pitch. Swing and a miss by Adames on a low curveball. Willie Adames, he's had a lot of history against Gallen, and almost none of it until last year was positive. Did hit a couple home runs against Gallen last season, but what is he, 3-for-27 lifetime? Against his right-hander, 4-0 Diamondbacks. The 1-2 is in the dirt, and he almost took a swing at that one. That was a curveball. It bounced around home plate. 2-2. Roof open, panels open. I mean, typically this is where the ball will travel here. Not that we have a lot of experience with it. 2-2 pitch. Adames blasts one deep down the left field line, hooking toward the foul pole, and it is gone. Willie Adames, his third home run against Gallen, and he puts the Giants on the board, his fourth home run of this season. It's 4-1 Arizona. Well, that's nice to see. I told Adames, we were talking in the clubhouse before the game, and he was saying roof open. He could never remember being here for that. And I said, yeah, it doesn't happen very often. I said, you know, in the old days, Curt Schilling would bitch about it and say, don't open the roof, the ball carries. And Willie had a big smile on his face. He goes, oh, we're going to test that. And he did. Strike one to Chapman. 0-1 to him. Here's the pitch from Gallen. Chapman gets tied up. It's a ground ball foul.
13: Long way to go in this one. And you think that felt good for Willie or what? His first homer since April the 14th.
1: Wow.
13: Giants were in Cincinnati that night when he last went deep. Three homers off of Gallen the last two seasons now for Willie Adames.
1: Chapman takes one in the dirt. Get our home run tracker fired up. 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Giants are on the board. Now, Moreno's going to use a mound visit because Gallen was about to commit a pitch clock violation. So instead of an automatic ball, Moreno decided to come out. And they're going to actually chat. If you burn the visit, you might as well go out and actually visit. So that's what Moreno's going to do while they chat on the mound. We'll pause for station identification. 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
1: 1-2 the count to Chapman. He swings and misses. That was a curveball down and in. So Chapman, who finally started to show some signs of coming out of his long offensive slump. Not this time against Gallen. Two down here in the second inning. And the batter will be Bryce Eldridge. Dave Fleming alongside Joe Rizzo. Darren Chan, our producer-engineer. Giants baseball on the radio tonight from the desert. Gallen throws. Eldridge hits a foul. He went after a first pitch curveball, and who knows, maybe went up there with a game plan to kind of look off speed to start. But he just hit a foul ball. Eldridge has only played 8 games since getting called up, trying to get it going. He foul tips this one, a changeup that was down. And the count is 0-2. Eldridge hasn't gotten a lot of real great luck either. In that he has had some hard contact that hasn't been rewarded. We talked to the Giants manager about Eldridge and his playing time and all those issues that Giants fans seem to be talking a lot about. 0-2 the count to Eldridge. Left-handed hitter. He's the DH tonight. And he pulls this one on the ground. Foul, first base side. And it's hard because Casey Schmidt has been so good. Giants really don't feel like they can afford to keep Casey out of the lineup. Devers has been swinging the bat almost as well as anybody in the month of May. He's going to play every day. And Tony Vitello said it's really been a challenge for all of them. And Bryce has been working so hard on the side just to try to stay as game ready as possible. 0-2 pitch is strike three called. Eldridge, he didn't like that call. And I think he was thinking about challenging. He did not. Gallen gets his third strikeout. Giants are on the board. The home run from Willie Adames. Midway through two, it's 4-1 Diamondbacks on the Liberty Group Protect Your Assets Giants Radio Network.
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1: Tim Tawa, the hitter for the Diamondbacks, he goes after the first pitch. It's a chopper to third, but apparently it was foul. Chapman came in and fielded it like a regular ground ball, but it must have hit off his foot. So a foul ball to Tawa. He's batting eighth tonight. The Diamondbacks sent seven to the plate in the first inning and scored four runs against Robbie Ray, all on one swing, a Nolan Arenado grand slam. Here's the pitch. Tawa takes down and in, 1-1. Who's on deck? 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It's the rookie center fielder, Ryan Waldschmidt. 1-1 pitch is hit high in the air to left field and fairly deep. Schmidt not taking the most direct route to the ball, but he's there underneath it to make the catch. One away. Hey, he's learning. I that is not making fun of Casey Schmidt. This is not easy to do when you're playing a position for the first time in the big leagues, which is basically what Casey is doing. One away.
18: And he never played it in the minor leagues. He never played it in college at San Diego State. He was saying, he got to go back to his sophomore year of high school.

0: outside, 2-1. His boss was a great closer in college, Buster Posey, also a great shortstop and a great catcher. Is that something those two have in common? 2-1 pitch. Waldschmidt takes a ball. That was close. Fastball. And the count is 3-1 to Ryan Waldschmidt, who's done a really good job defensively so far in his first couple weeks as a big leaguer. Hasn't hit a whole lot, but he's ahead of the count against Ray, 3-1. The windup and the pitch. That is a ball. Ray threw a slider there, and he's shaking his head. That's his first walk issue. Waldschmidt. Okay, is just not hitting for much at all yet. And that's a walk with the big boys coming up. Here's Marte, who lined a base hit into right field to start the game. Now the runner goes. Marte takes Haas's throw, tails, and goes into center, getting up Waldschmidt, and he'll go to third. Well, Giants catchers right now are having a hard time. And that one, though, the steal is on the pitcher. And Robbie Ray just let Waldschmidt get a massive jump. And you see how that play turned out. Haas gets charged with the error to allow Waldschmidt to go to third. Haas shouldn't have thrown it at all. Waldschmidt was four strides from second base when the throw was released. Infield now comes in. Runner at third, one out. And the pitch. Marte hits it foul off his foot. I mean, that really hurts. That's a walk, and basically one pitch later, it's a triple. Marte, he's hurting. That one got him bad. He's going to take a minute to walk around and try to make sure he's okay. Trainer coming out. Manager coming out. Sunday, by the way, this gives us a chance to do a couple promos, maybe. Sunday is Star Wars Day at Oracle Park. Mandalorians, Jedi, and Giants fans are invited to enjoy galactic fun as the Giants host the Chicago White Sox. 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
1: I thought yesterday, arguably the best defensive game of the season for the Giants, especially when you consider the elements. I mean, there were a number of highlight reel type of plays. Well, tonight, two errors in the first two innings.
0: 0-2, the count to Marte, who does stay in the game and takes one low, a slider. Giants defense overall has been excellent, and part of the frustration of this early game indeed has been those couple plays over at third base and that throw from Haas. Giants, pretty amazing, actually. The 1-2 pitch. Marte hammers one to center, sprinting over and catching it into a slide. Bader, he'll pop up and throw it back in, but coming in to score after tagging a third, Waldschmidt. It's 5-1, Arizona. Sacrifice fly. Man, did Marte blister that one. That was 108 off the bat of Ketel Marte. The contact right now against Ray is loud. It is an out, but it's a run. Two down, nobody on. Corbin Carroll, who lined a base into right field his first at bat. He takes one low for ball one. Giants, we can make it our leaderboard update, sponsored by Bank of America, proud sponsor of the Junior Giants, helping inspire tomorrow's leaders on and off the field. Number one in baseball, turning ground balls and bunts into outs. Here's a pitch low, 2-0. So the Giants infield defense has just been spectacular. Best percentage of turning those plays into outs of any defense in baseball.
1: Giants have turned the most double plays of any team.
0: 2-0 pitch is hit high in the air to right center field and deep. Bader going back, still going back, jumps up and he doesn't catch it. He missed it. Racing around to third is Carroll, and he's in there with another triple. This guy is the king of the triples right now in big league baseball. And I'm a little, maybe the balcony that hangs over deep right center field fooled Bader a little bit. He got back there all the way to fourth.

0: 13. The ball almost carried out, and he made a jump and missed it, but he kind of slowed up as he went back onto the warning track before that jump. It's not an easy play at all. And it's definitely a triple for Carroll. Runner at third, two down. Another ball hit hard by the Diamondbacks. Here's ball one, a fastball high to Perdomo. This is just, you just wonder what's going on right now with Ray, because the velocity looks good, but he's getting knocked around. 1-0 pitch is a fastball high, 2-0. You got Arenado on deck, the guy who's already hit a grand slam in this game. But that one was weird. Bader, who's just one of the best defensive center fielders in the game and made a spectacular catch just a moment ago, looked like he was going to catch that one. Here's a ball in the dirt, 3-0. Well, for the Giants, there has to be some chatter already in that dugout about what plan B would be on the mound tonight. 3-0 the count. Perdomo takes very high, not close. Ball four.
1: D-backs have put 10 balls in play against Robbie Ray, and six of them have had exit velocities of 100 or more miles per hour.
0: And now two walks in the inning. The first walk came in to score. Now another one, and you get Arenado up, who's... I mean, Arenado hit a grand slam his first time up. And he's got massive success in his career against Robbie Ray. He's got the most extra base hits by one hitter in Ray's career against the left-hander. The pitch. Curveball. And that's a ball. And it's a pretty small strike zone right now from Chad Whitson. I think that's frustrating Ray, although StatCast said that one was definitely off the inside. 1-0 the count. Diamondbacks are taking these pitches like they know what's coming. Now a step and throw to first. Perdomo gets back safely. Definitely a chance that Perdomo would be going. Now, he'd have to be sure, because with Arenado up there, you don't want to make the third out if you're the Diamondbacks with the way they're swinging the bats against Ray. Perdomo's a good base stealer, though. The pitch in the dirt with a slider, 2-0. And you start to wonder if all the hard, loud contact is spooking Ray a little bit, because now he's nibbling and falling behind in the count. It's 5-1 Arizona. It's a long way to go in this game. It's only the second inning. It's a big moment here for the Giants trying to hang in there. Here's a strike, a changeup. Arenado was not expecting that one. 2-1. Coming to you live from the Chuck Chancey Gold Resort and Casino broadcast booth. A struggle so far for Ray. 2-1. A look to first. Now he throws, and Arenado swings and misses. Another changeup. 2-2. It's been a good pitch for him this year. He's gotten hot. He was really scuffling early in the year, and he wasn't hitting fastballs. You start to think, was he just finished? It doesn't look like it now. He swings and misses here. Stayed with the changeup. Strike three. So Ray does limit the damage there. That was a job well done by him to get through Arenado, his first strikeout of the night. Diamondbacks, though, answer with a run of their own. We'll go to the third. 5-1 D-backs on the Liberty Group Protect Your Assets Giants Radio Network.
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0: Inning number three, it's 5-1 Diamondbacks. And for the play-by-play, here's Joe Rizzo.
8: All right, thanks, Dave. It is Harrison Bader leading off, and he takes a strike from Zach Gallen. Gallen's retired six of the first seven Giants hitters. The lone exception, the Willy Adames homer back in the second. 0-1 pitch, and that's low and in for a ball. Great to see Harrison Bader back, healthy, activated at the start of this road trip. And he's hit three home runs in his first five games back. As he swings, lines it over third, a fair ball. And that'll roll into the corner, Tawa to dig it out. As Bader on his way to second, and he'll pull up there with a double. So Harrison Bader got a low and in sinker there on the 1-1 and hooked it down that left field line. Another extra base hit for Bader on this road trip. And a good start to the third inning for the Giants.
0: Well, there's no doubt watching him hit these last few games, the injury messed him up early in the year.
8: Which really, I mean, go back to spring training. He didn't have a normal spring. As Eric Haas takes a strike. Bader coming off of the best year of his career offensively. And having himself quite a road trip. He's at second with nobody out. 0-1 and a slider low and away to Haas. Haas, six hits in 22 at-bats with the Giants this year. A couple of doubles, couple of homers. Of course, the two homers came in one game last week in L.A. against the Dodgers. Right-handed batter. And now Gallen lifts the leg and spins towards second. Nobody covering.

0: for this ballpark. 1-1, and it's hit high and foul. Out of play into the second deck on the first base side. Strike two. First meeting of the year between the Giants and the Diamondbacks. These teams are going to see each other again next week. Arizona comes to Oracle Park tonight, beginning a stretch for the Giants. Six of their next nine games against this Arizona ball club. Giants, they come back here next month. They're going to see a lot of this team. As Haas swings, grounds it foul, just wide of third.
1: The roof is going to be open a week from tonight when the Diamondbacks come to San Francisco.
0: Good.
1: It's going to be a similarity to tonight.
0: That series starts on the Memorial Day holiday, which will have a special 2 o'clock first pitch week from today. 1-2 here to Haas. Gallen throws, and Haas swings and misses. Strike three. A slider got him to chase. A pitch low and away. And Gallen picks up his fourth strikeout in this game already. Gallen's strikeout numbers, they've been way down this year. But first trip through the order, got four of them tonight. Back to the top of the lineup now, and Jung-Hoo Lee, runner at second, one out. Lee fly to left, back in the first inning, takes a changeup strike from Gallen.
1: What is he, down to the 11th percentile in terms of strikeouts for starting pitchers in the big leagues?
0: And yet, I don't think anyone really fooled by the numbers given his lifetime success against the Giants, especially lately as Lee takes in the dirt. They're not really buying it, perhaps. This is a guy in Gallen. In back-to-back years, he was top five in the Cy Young voting back in 22 and 23. Did take a step back last year, had the highest ERA of his career, just under five. It's just over five this year. As Lee swings, ground ball, right side, past the diving Marte at second, into right field, a base hit. To third, Bader. He'll be held there as Carroll from shallow right comes up throwing and has hit the cutoff man. It is a base hit for Jung-Hoo Lee. Second hit of the inning for the Giants. So now runners at first and third with one out for Luis Arraez.
1: It's always been a little bit of an issue when you come here to play when they used to have grass and now the artificial surface. It's just really quick, and so the ball gets out to the outfielders so fast. It can be hard to score from second on a base hit that almost anywhere else would be a run.
0: So now Arraez, fly to right his first time, swings at the first pitch, drives it to deep right, angling back is Carroll, and on the run he'll make the catch. Shy of the warning track, this will knock in a run, however, as Bader tags from third, he'll score. And so it is a productive at-bat for Luis Arraez, give him an RBI, and now it's a 5-2 ball game. Lee remaining at first, so he's still there with two down. And Casey Schmidt will be the hitter. We're in the third inning. First pitch to Schmidt, a swing and a sharp ground ball, but right to short. Down to a knee, Perdomo will glove it. And a flip to Marte at the bag for the force out on Lee ends the inning. Giants get one. We'll go to the bottom of the third. It's 5-2 Arizona on the Liberty Group. Protect your assets. Giants Radio Network.
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0: Ray against Vargas here to begin the bottom of the third inning. D-backs leading the Giants 5-2. First pitch, and that misses low for ball one. Four runs in the first for Arizona on the Nolan Arenado grand slam. D-backs added another run in the second as Vargas takes a strike. And now he'll use his timeout. Moreno will follow, then Fernandez. Here in this bottom of the third against Robbie Ray. Ray had only thrown six pitches, and Arizona had already four runs up on the board in that first inning as Vargas has to jump out of the way of a low and in slider. Marte led off the first with a single on the second pitch of his at-bat. Carroll on the first pitch singled. Perdomo on the first pitch reached on the Chapman error. Hit it hard. Here's a line drive out into left center field, a base hit. Bader over to cut it off. Vargas a big turn at first, but he'll slam on the brakes, then goes diving back to the bag. Tomorrow, Vargas, kind of out of nowhere, has been Arizona's best hitter this year. Been really a career utility man. He's bounced around. 34 years of age, came into play tonight with the third-best average in baseball, hitting .333, plus seven home runs, leading this team in RBIs as well. Now Moreno, and he swings and misses for strike one. And then in that first inning, it was Arenado, the second pitch of his at-bat, launching the grand slam down the left field line. All too familiar a sight. Arenado doing damage against the Giants. And they're going to see a lot of him again this year. Arenado back in the division as Moreno takes in the dirt. It was Arenado's 35th career home run against the Giants. That is the most home runs against the Giants among active players. 35 homers, 119 RBIs, and 157 career games. So basically a full season against only the Giants as Moreno fouls it back. 35 homers, 119 driven in. Counting. One ball, two strikes here to the Arizona catcher. Vargas at first being held on. Ray sets at the belt. And now he'll lift the leg and throw to first. Vargas back standing.
1: I have a lot of scar tissue with that. Sort of hard for me to hear those numbers.
0: It slowed down a bit the last few years with the Cardinals. It was becoming evident, I think, as last year was wrapping up, that he wasn't going to be coming back to St. Louis. They ended up trading him here to Arizona in the offseason. Cardinals getting a lot younger as Moreno fouls one straight back to the screen. And in his first at-bat against the Giants this year, he hits a grand slam. 5-2 Arizona here in the bottom of the third. Runner at first with nobody out. Ray from the stretch, and now time called by the hitter, Moreno. A It was here in Arizona where Robbie Ray really established himself as a big league pitcher. Six seasons with the D-backs. He was an all-star here in one of those years. 1-2 and a slider in the dirt blocked by Haas. Arizona traded Robbie Ray at the deadline during the COVID year in 2020 to the Toronto Blue Jays, and it was the year after where Ray won his Cy Young Award. Here is a foul back to the screen. Still 2-2 to Moreno. Time with the Mariners, and now his third season as a member of the Giants, Robbie Ray. And trying to shake off a difficult beginning here to this game tonight. Still a long way to go. We're only in the bottom of the third. Now another throw over to first. Vargas back in, standing up. Vargas has only attempted one stolen base this year. He was successful. He's got a big lead. Ray has already used his two disengagements here. There goes the runner. The 2-2 is fouled back over the screen. And we'll do it again. A long battle here between Ray and Moreno. And this is kind of what the D-backs do. Their numbers offensively this year, fairly average across the board. You look at runs scored, batting average, OPS, home runs. They do have the fewest strikeouts of any team in the National League. Ray's only got one strikeout thus far today. 2-2, a swing, ground ball, softly hit through the hole on the right side. A lot of room over there, and Moreno takes advantage. Vargas will move to second, stops there. Here come the D-backs once again, back-to-back singles. They've got two on with nobody out. There has been a lot of time for Robbie Ray in this game tonight, pitching out of the stretch. This next pitch will be his 50th. So while the D-backs were a quick strike against Ray in the first inning, they really made him work ever since. Fernandez now, he goes after the first pitch, fouls one back for strike one. Jose Fernandez, one of the two rookies in this D-backs lineup tonight, only 22 years of age. 0-1 pitch, and that's low and in with a slider. Fernandez was playing in double-A ball last year, basically brought up to the big leagues beginning of this season, skipping over triple-A. Now he shows bunt and gets the bunt down, a good one to third, scooping it up. Chapman throws on the run to first, and it's just in time. D-backs are going to check this. It's an excellent bunt from Jose Fernandez. They will not ask for a review. Great play from Matt Chapman to get the out. Runners do move up. Now it's second and third. So that'll bring up Tim Tawa. And that's kind of the interesting thing about that bunt attempt. Fernandez has been swinging it well, hitting for some average, a little bit of power. Now you've got Tawa up there, hasn't been playing a whole lot, has really struggled. Giants bring the infield in, and a first pitch slider in the dirt for ball one. Tawa's only got 7 hits in 47 at-bats here this season for Arizona. That's a 149 average as he swings, grounds it sharply past Ray and into center field, a base hit. Vargas scores right behind him, Moreno, and Hill scores standing. Bader's throw cut off. Tim Tawa with a 2-RBI single right back through the middle. The D-backs are pouring it on here against Robbie Ray. It is now 7-2 Arizona in the third. It's the bottom of the order coming through here for the D-backs. Three hits, two runs in the inning. And now Waldschmidt, the other rookie, takes a strike. Robbie Ray coming off of a start last week in L.A. in which he gave up a season-high four runs. Well, seven runs allowed now tonight. There goes the runner. Ray picks him off. He throws it to Devers. Down to a rise at the bag, and the tag applied. Tawa is out. Ray's throw was a little high and wide. Nice adjustment there from Devers. Came to meet the ball. And then made a good throw to Arise covering. And the Giants able to cut down the base runner. So two down now. And the 0-1 to Waldschmidt is fouled back for strike two.
1: I think that's the second time we've seen Devers on that kind of play. And both times I think it's been with Robbie Ray. And both times I think it's been a less than ideal throw from Ray to Devers. And he's made two terrific throws to second base both times.
0: It's not the easiest throw to make. Here's a foul straight back to the screen. So right now, trying to get out of this inning. Arizona, four runs in the first, one in the second, two more here in the third. Seven runs on seven hits. Is that one a swing? A ground ball up the middle, sliding to his left. Adames gloves, jumps to his feet, throws low, and Devers can't handle it. As it caroms off his glove, rolls a few feet into foul ground next to the coaching box. Devers then picks up the ball and spikes it into the ground. Good effort. It'll be scored as a hit, and the inning will continue. I'm not sure they would have gotten him had Devers been able to make that catch. I'm sure if it actually bounced in front of him, that low throw kind of right at his shoe tops as he was stretching out. Now a throw over with Marte batting. So four hits in the inning now for Arizona. Pitch to Marte, and it's low and in, ball one. D-backs beginning their third trip through the lineup already. And we're only in the third inning. Marte singled and scored in the first, and then hit a sacrifice fly on a line drive to center in the second inning. He's had two good at-bats. Runner goes. The pitch is a strike, and no throw from Ahas. He, I think, had a great grip of the ball. Maybe it wouldn't have mattered anyway. Waldschmidt had an excellent jump going on first movement. And so the D-backs stay aggressive here, running the bases. Waldschmidt picks up his second steal of the season. Now in scoring position, the 1-1. Marte golfs one foul deep down the left field line and out of play. Strike two. Giants 4-3, their record on this road trip. Split the four games in L.A. against the Dodgers. Took two out of three in Sacramento over the weekend against the Athletics. Bouncing back after dropping the opener on Friday night. Three-city, 10-game trip. As Marte swings, grounds one into the hole at short to his right. Adames gloves it chest high, sets his feet, and fires to first for the out. So that ends the inning. But two more runs for Arizona. Four hits in the inning as well. We'll move to the fourth. It is 7-2 D-backs. On the Liberty Group, Protect Your Assets, Giants Radio Network.
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0: Fourth inning, Giants trail 7-2. Rafael Devers stands in, takes a strike from Zach Gallen. Gallen 45 pitches through three innings. Giants getting a run in the second on an Adames solo homer. Luis Arraez picked up an RBI on a sac fly in the third. As Devers swings, smashes one to second, diving to his left and gloving it on a short hop as Marte gets up to his feet and throws out Devers at first. That's just how it's going tonight for Rafi Devers. That was 106 off the bat for Devers.
1: I think that's the same as his first at bat. 0 for 2.
0: 106 and 106 and nothing to show for it. Here's Adames. Belted a home run to left his first time. Takes a ball. Giants have now homered in 13 of their last 14 games. Here's one in the dirt. Count 2-0. No longer at the bottom of the league in hitting home runs. Giants are still in the bottom third on that leaderboard, but they have been climbing as Adames swings and misses. Count moves to 2-1. Casey Schmidt leading the way with 8 home runs on the year. Devers next with 5. Adames part of a group with 4 now as he takes one low. 3-1 the count. Matt Chapman waiting on deck. One down, bases empty here in the top of the fourth. Gallen delivers and it's way inside, ball 4. Adames jumping out of the way of that breaking ball. And it's a one out walk. Well, weekends at Oracle Park are extra tasty with the Coca-Cola Weekend 4-Pack. 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As Chapman rolls one foul up the third base side for strike 1. Chapman struck out in his first at-bat, just 1 hit lifetime against Gallen in 16 at-bats. Been a tough matchup for Chapman as he swings, grounds it sharply but right to short. Perdomo has it to second for 1. Throw to first is high and wide, though, and it pulls Vargas off the bag. Tried to make the swipe tag on Chapman, but Chapman had already run on by. So what should have been an inning-ending double play, instead we'll get Eldridge to the plate.
1: And I give Chapman a lot of credit. I know this has been a terribly frustrating period for him. He was hustling his tail off there. And if he's not, he's going to get tagged out. I mean, that's the reason he's safe.
0: We'll see if Eldridge can take advantage here as he looks at a changeup for strike 1.
1: A lot of guys, you hit a ball hard and right at a defender, they're just not going to bust it up the first baseline. Not Chapman.
0: So he's the base runner now with 2 down. Giants trail 7-2. Eldridge swings and misses. Back back-to-back change-ups, counts nothing and two. Couple of perfect pitches there from Gallen, low and away. Eldridge struck out looking in his first at-bat. The 0-2 and a curve outside. One ball, two strikes. Eldridge still has yet to see a fastball in this sequence. His first big league homer during the Giants' last homestand. Does not yet have a hit on the road trip as he takes, and that just misses. Back to the changeup there from Gallen. Over the plate, but a little low. It's a good take. Harrison Bader, who hit a double in his first at-bat tonight, is on deck. Left side of the infield, around to pull as Eldridge lines it into right field, a base hit right between first and second. Got a breaking ball there. It was low, probably not a strike, but Eldridge went down and got it and hit a rocket right between first and second. Chapman stops at second, and Bader will hit now with a couple of runners on.
1: So easy to forget he's 21 years old and barely 21, but Bryce Eldridge, if he can learn, he just needs more reps. If he can learn how to hit that pitch more consistently, it's going to unlock a whole new level for him. I mean, he's going to see some more pitches where he can really do his big-time damage.
0: And we're seeing teams trying to attack Eldridge below the zone with breaking balls, change-ups, as Bader on the first pitch pops it up. Out into shallow right field. Marte out, coming in Carroll. It'll be Carroll to make the catch. And just like that, the inning is over. A walk and a hit, but no runs for the Giants. Midway through the fourth, it's a 7-2 Arizona lead on the Liberty Group Protect Your Assets Giants Radio Network.
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0: Home half of the fourth inning, 7-2 Arizona. Robbie Ray back to work, and he bounces in a curveball here to Corbin Carroll. Giants have made a defensive change as this half inning gets started. Jung-Hoo Lee is out of the game as Carroll swings and hits a high fly ball out into shallow center field. Harrison Bader's coming in, now drifts to his right a few steps and makes the catch. Will Brennan has come in to play right field.
1: Obviously a concern, because the Giants would not have made that change unless something was going on with Jung-Hoo. I didn't see anything during the game. Hopefully it's just precautionary. Sometimes a guy will cramp up or tighten up or whatever.
0: Giants had to put Elliot Ramos on the injured list earlier in this road trip as Perdomo, a bunt attempt, pops it up foul. It'll harmlessly over on the third base side. Haas and Ray gave chase. So if we hear anything, if anything is passed along to us, we'll share about Jung-Hoo Lee, who had a base hit back in the third inning. Perdomo will call time now with one down here in the bottom of the fourth. Robbie Ray still looking for his first scoreless inning of the night. His one strike pitch, a swing, and a bounding ball to short. In to pick it up, Adames. And a throw on to first in plenty of time. Out number two. Well, Giants are back home on Friday. They'll start a series against the upstart Chicago White Sox. White Sox get a hit, and they're hitting a lot of home runs right now. Giants and the Southsiders for a weekend series full of promotions and special events. 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Here is Nolan Arenado taking a strike. White Sox team, they've hit the most home runs of any team in baseball in this month of May. We got one of the better records in the American League right now. As Arenado takes a pitch low, 1-1. Giants will finish up this series here in Arizona with a day game on Wednesday. Finally have an off day on Thursday. We'll end a long stretch without a day off as Arenado takes ball two up and away. Wednesday's day game here will be the 13th consecutive day with a game. So a much-needed off day coming Thursday, and then the White Sox in town Friday night. Arenado swings and misses at a low and in slider. Two balls, two strikes. Chicago team, they're just one game back of the Cleveland Guardians for the top spot in the AL Central. Arenado swings, bounces one right side, far to his right, fielding it on a high backhand. Devers, an overhand toss to Ray covering, and it's just in time with Arenado going in sliding at first. Close play, D-backs checking with their video room. Devers had to go a long way to his right, and there will not be a review. So it's a scoreless inning. It's a 1-2-3 inning for Robbie Ray. Giants coming up in the fifth. They trail 7-2 on the Liberty Group. Protect your assets. Giants Radio Network.
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0: Fifth inning, it's 7-2. D-backs leading the Giants. Let's go back to Dave Fleming.
1: Eric Haas, thank you, Joe, takes ball one outside. Haas, who has one at-bat so far tonight, the ninth place hitter for the Giants. And then instead of Jung-Hoo Lee, of course, it's Will Brennan who came in the game for defense. The pitch from Gallen. Haas hits a ground ball up the middle, over to his right to backhanded Marte, across the body throw to first in time. Wow, that was a good play. That looked like the Ketel Marte of a couple of years ago when he was one of the best defensive second basemen of the game. And maybe he still is. It just doesn't seem like we've seen that kind of play from him as much lately. Haas didn't hit it all that hard. He's retired, and now Brennan gets his first at-bat of the night, taking low from Gallen. Still waiting to hear word, if we get any during the game, of why Jung-Hoo Lee came out of the game. Brennan has not had a hit in the big leagues yet this year, 0 for 9. Takes this one, and that's called a strike at the knees, 1-1. That was a challengeable pitch right there. That pitch was way down, according to StatCast, but Brennan didn't challenge it. And I don't blame him. Here's a pitch low, 2-1.
0: Your first at-bat in the big leagues in a couple of weeks, and the second pitch you see, that'd be a tough challenge,
1: yeah,
0: probably.
1: Coming in the game mid-game, 2-1 pitch. Brennan hits a high fly ball to right field and pretty deep. Carroll going back. Right on the edge of the warning track, he'll make the catch. Ball does seem to be carrying tonight because Brennan was a little off balance on that swing, and it got all the way out to 374. Came up short of that, but not in that neighborhood. He's retired, two down, and up comes Luis Arraez. You got to have a hit before you have a challenge, I think.
0: Or maybe at least if it was the difference between the at-bat continuing and a strikeout.
1: In this case, it was not, as Arraez takes strike one. Two down, nobody on. Giants have a couple runs on the board. Adames with a home run. Arraez with a sacrifice fly. Here's a ground ball toward the middle. Perdomo has it behind the bag, and he'll throw out Arraez. That was a quick inning for Gallen. Problem for the Giants, their two runs. The Diamondbacks have seven midway through five. And 7-2 D-backs on the Liberty Group Protect Your Assets Giants Radio Network.
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1: Ildemaro Vargas against Robbie Ray, and he takes strike one from the Giants left-hander. He's had a tough night so far, but at least is giving the Giants some length in this game. Vargas calls time and steps out. Giants are trailing 7-2, 7 runs, 8 hits for Arizona in the first 4 innings. Plus a couple of walks. The Arenado Grand Slam. Now a fastball that tails off the outside, 1-1. $20,072, the paid attendance tonight on this beautiful night with the roof open. There's a ball low. They're an early attendance team, the Diamondbacks are. Most teams in the bottom of the fifth will not announce the paid attendance, but here in Arizona, they're done counting. They've had it. 2-1 pitch. Blooped into shallow right, and that's going to get down for a hit. And Vargas, whatever he's doing right now, it's working, even when he doesn't hit it hard. His second hit of the game, he just continues to hit. It's amazing. Gabriel Moreno will come up. We'll pause here for station identification. 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
1: Runner at first, nobody out. The pitch to Moreno, right-handed hitter, is in there for a called strike from Ray. On the Toyota out-of-town scoreboard, big game of the night really is in the National League West. The Padres and the Dodgers separated by just a half game in the NL West. I know it's mid-May, but it's been a great rivalry lately. They're playing in San Diego tonight for the first time head-to-head. Here's a pitch low with the changeup. It's 1-1. Padres have a 1-0 lead in that game. They're already in the sixth inning. We're here in the bottom of the fifth tonight. Giants trail 7-2 to Arizona. Dodgers with Yamamoto on the mound. The Padres have Michael King, who's just been awesome. Here's a blast deep to left field, and it is gone. Moreno goes deep. Now it's 9-2 Arizona. Man. Robbie Ray is just, he hasn't had many starts like this in his big league career. A long, distinguished career, and this has to be one of the worst starts that he's ever had. It's only the second home run of the year for Moreno. He's not known for his power. He's known for a sort of bat-to-ball guy. Here is Jose Fernandez. He takes a strike. 9-2 Diamondbacks in the fifth inning with nobody out. So four innings for Ray. Here's a line drive, base hit into left center. They're on everything. This is it's the kind of game that makes you think he's tipping his pitches. And that's not necessarily the case, but the Diamondbacks had four runs on the board in the first six pitches of the game. Like, they just knew what was coming, and it really has not slowed down. I guarantee you there's going to be a Giants deep dive after this one to make sure. Tim Tawa now the hitter. He's had a big hit tonight, and a fastball is low, ball one.
0: You also consider that Robbie Ray made three starts against this D-backs team last year, was 3-0, pitched well each time, and you mentioned the start here where he threw a complete game.
1: Very satisfying for him. Here's a ball, a pickoff throw, rather, to first. And that would have been a ball if it had been a pitch. It was a little outside. It was a pickoff throw. JT Brubaker's up in the Giants bullpen. Yeah, I mean, Ray was motivated. He wanted to pitch well against his old team, and he did last year. Tonight, different story. There goes the runner. The pitch is taken. Throw by Haas. Tag is late. Another steal. They're also just running wild on him, and he is not doing a very good job of keeping the Diamondbacks at bay. He's picked off one, but otherwise that's the third steal for the Diamondbacks tonight. And this was Fernandez, who, that's not really a big part of his game. 9-2 Diamondbacks, fifth inning. Here's a pitch high to Tawa. 2-1 the count. A lot of big numbers on the Toyota out-of-town scoreboard tonight. We were talking about that Padres game. It's 1-0 Padres midway through six at Petco, but elsewhere, a lot of offense. Here's a ground ball, and it goes off the midsection of Ray. He picks it up and throws to first and gets the out. Well, he was looking for an out. That's a tough way to get it. The Giants catcher Eric Haas is coming out. Tony Vitello, Anthony Reyes are also going to visit. I said mids. I'm not exactly sure where it hit him, but when we see a replay, maybe we'll be able to tell. He appears like he's okay. Just maybe frustrated more than anything. And he's coming out. So we'll have to see a replay to decide where exactly it hit him, because I couldn't tell. Maybe threw his arm up to try to defend his body, and maybe it made contact somewhere with his pitching arm or hand. We'll look for a replay when we get a chance. JT Brubaker is going to come in. JT's on his way to the mound, and he turned all the lights out, which is like, wait a minute. He can't see to come in on the mound.
2: You didn't know that JT Brubaker has a light show when he comes into games here at Chase Field? I guess he does.
1: He's the new closer for the Diamondbacks.
2: Who knew?
1: They're doing the whole light show for him. It's really weird. So Brubaker, I mean, he was warming up. This isn't going to take him that long. Technically, he would get as much time as he needed to get ready because of an injury. But probably will be a little more standard than that. We do have a moment to go through some of those scores on the Toyota out-of-town scoreboard. Mention the run output across the big leagues. The Tampa Bay Rays, who just continue to roll, man. The Rays are 31-15. And considering how they're playing, I don't know if it makes the Giants feel a lot better. The Giants played them toe-to-toe down in St. Pete and ended up losing all three of those games. They destroyed the Orioles tonight, 16-6 at home against Baltimore. The Mets scored 16 runs in Washington, 10 of them in the 12th inning. That's a crazy game. 16-7 final score. Mets over the Nationals in 12. The Marlins scored 12 in 9 innings against the Atlanta Braves. First place Braves go down 12-0. The final score in that one in Miami.

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3: Where's that game being played? In Anaheim. Here's a called strike. New pitcher Brubaker ready to go. 9-2 Diamondbacks. Runner at second, one out. Bottom five here. The ace starter, JT Ginn, has not allowed a hit. Here's a swing and a miss by Waldschmidt. And it's 0-2. 69 pitches in 5 2/3 innings. He's got a chance tonight against a struggling Angels team. But the A's don't have a run. Maybe the Mets could lend them a couple. 0-2. Brubaker throws. Waldschmidt lines one to left. Schmidt chasing, and he's not going to catch it. And now it bounces and goes by him. Waldschmidt speeding around second. He'll stop there. Around third is Fernandez. He'll score. And it's 10-2 Diamondbacks. They continue to just rifle line drives all around this ballpark. Ryan Waldschmidt, who's not been hitting at all, is 2-for-2 plus a walk. He's got a run scored, a run batted in, and two steals tonight. And for Casey Schmidt, that was a tough play. Probably even a real experienced outfielder wasn't going to catch it, but he did not take a great route, and then it went past him. The run was going to score no matter what. Here's a ball to Marte from JT Brubaker. The Toyota out-of-town scoreboard, Toyota, let's go places. We'll keep you posted on some of those other games, especially Padres-Dodgers. Now a ball spiked in the dirt, and it goes by Haas. That'll be a wild pitch. Just a game where nothing is going right for the Giants on the defensive side of things tonight. A couple of errors, a wild pitch, 12 hits, including two home runs, a grand slam for the fourth hitter of the game. Two and oh, the count. Here's the pitch. Marte hits it on the ground to first. Over to backhanded Devers, and Brubaker doesn't cover. Run scores, and Brubaker did not cover. And Devers had nowhere to go. I mean, Devers got ready to feed, and then there was nobody there. It's 11-2, and that's not a good look. So I guess he'll give a hit to Marte, the leadoff hitter, and a run batted in. Ball to the right side on the ground. Your first instinct has to be that you go towards first. Here's Carroll, and that is a ball. Brubaker, after the play was over, tapped his hand on his chest, and it doesn't take a master lip reader to see he was saying, my bad. 11-2 Diamondbacks. Here's a strike to Corbin Carroll. Still only one out. The run was going to score no matter what, but there should be two down, nobody on. That's a free hit for Marte. He'll take it. The pitch. Carroll swings and misses. Kind of a wild swing at a changeup. By the way, they did tell us an announcement from the Giants clubhouse. Junghoo Lee left the game with back spasms, or maybe more accurately, a back spasm. Here's a swing and a high drive right center field. Bader back. He's going to square up and make the catch.

0: just short of the warning track in between 407 and 413. Going back to first, Marte. After the Bader catch, two down. Here's Perdomo. Perdomo has reached on an error, walked, and grounded out. Hitting just 223. This guy's been one of the best players in the league the last couple of years. Base hit up the middle. Line drive into center field. And now the ninth hitter of the inning will come up. Diamondbacks have 14 hits. We're not finished with the fifth inning. It's Nolan Arenado. They're in the seventh inning now in San Diego, so that game just moving along. Still 1-0 Padres. The pitch. Arenado takes it low for ball one. JT Brubaker, he's kind of been the sort of swing man long guy on this Giants staff. There's a pitch in the dirt, 2-0. But he's had a couple outings where he hasn't been able to go deep in the game because he just hasn't been efficient with his pitch count. The Giants, a night like tonight is where they really want to get more than an inning out of Brubaker. Overall, he's pitched pretty well. 15 appearances, 19 2/3. Arenado hits a towering drive foul down the left field line. That one was close to, probably had home run distance. Look, almost gave the optical illusion that it was going to leave the stadium with the roof open. Two on, two out. 2-1 the count to Arenado, the pitch. He takes a strike. It's 2-2. Sinker at 95. Walks have been a little bit of an issue for JT Brubaker. 19 2/3 innings, 12 walks, 16 strikeouts. That's not a great ratio. 2-2. Arenado takes low. 3-2. Slider. And for Robbie Ray, the book on his night is going to be closed. 10 runs, 9 earned. I'll have to look up, see how many times Robbie's ever given up 10 runs in a game. Cannot be very often. 3-2 is hit hard on the ground to short, and it kicks up off of Adames and rolls into center field. Coming in to score, that's Marte around to third. Perdomo, he'll stop there. Just an absolute smash, and with the runner in front of Adames, I don't know if that shielded Adames and he couldn't see it. Ball ended up hitting off his bare hand. He dropped down to try to kind of play hockey goalie, and it hit off of him and rolled into center field, and hopefully Adames is okay. He's shaking that right hand out. They're charging him with an error, which, I mean, it was hit to him, but that was a hard play. Here's a strike.
1: Well, Dave, the answer to your question was a career high in terms of runs and hits allowed for Robbie Ray tonight.
0: Wow. It's been a long, distinguished career. A Cy Young winner, Robbie Ray. 0-1 pitch is off the outside, 1-1. It's 12 to, I should give the score after a run scored. It's 12-2. Although if you're a Giants fan listening, you might say, well, you can stop now.
1: Yeah.
0: 1-1. Pulled, foul. Man, that was a rocket. Lord. I'm struggling to remember a game where the Giants gave up more hard, loud contact than this one, and we're not through the fifth inning. I know that was just a foul ball, but That was a foul ball hit very hard. 1-2. On the ground, not very hard to second. Arise has it and throws out Vargas, who began the inning with a hit, ends it with a ground out, which gives you an idea of how the inning went for Ray and the Giants. Adames is looking at his right hand as he comes off the field. He may be coming out of this game. We'll see. 12-2, Diamondbacks through five. On the Liberty Group, protect your assets, Giants Radio Network.
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0: 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Rodriguez comes through with a base hit and the Giants in 12 beat the Pirates 7-6.
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0: Casey Schmidt takes ball one. From Zach Gallen, top of the sixth, 12-2 Diamondbacks. See if the Giants at least can put together some good at-bats here from here till the end of the game. Schmidt takes low. Giants have had more positives lately with the offense, and even in a game like this, if you're not going to come from behind and win, you can continue to build some confidence in your hitters. You got Schmidt and Devers against Gallen to start this inning. Schmidt takes low, 2-0. Schmidt is 0-2 tonight. He's had good numbers, not a ton of at-bats, but he's seen the ball well against Gallen coming into tonight's game. The 3-0 pitch is taken for a strike.
1: And we're going to find out pretty quickly how Willy Adames' hand is feeling, because he's due up third in this inning.
0: Just purely a guess, but I would guess that there's a pretty decent chance he might be coming out of this game. Schmidt lines one to left, going back quickly. Tawa reaches up and makes a catch. Wow. I mean, the Giants have hit a bunch of balls hard in this game like the Diamondbacks have, and they have way less to show for it. That was 112 miles an hour off the bat of Casey Schmidt. You hit a ball 112 miles an hour, you expect to hit like 800 on those balls. That was one of the two out of 10 that you don't get a hit on. That's bad luck. Here's Devers. He's hit two different balls, 106 miles an hour, and is 0-2. He takes strike one here. So either hit one 110 or hit 180. Don't hit it 106 again. Devers takes low. Jesus Rodriguez has come out on deck, so we have our answer. The hope is that Adames, who has a home run and a walk tonight, the ball came up and hit him in the hand. Here's a pitch low, a ground ball that took kind of a wicked hop with a runner in front of him shielding his vision. And the Giants are going to hope that Adames is okay. Here's a big swing and miss by Devers, way out in front of a curveball, 2-2. With the score the way it is, maybe just precautionary. Just get him out of there. But I would imagine that there's a chance the Giants could be taking an x-ray on the hand to make sure. Here's the 2-2 to Devers. He fouls it straight back out of play. Meanwhile, Zach Gallen's pitched well. Two runs on four hits for the Giants so far. Four strikeouts first time through the order. He hasn't had a strikeout since then. 2-2 to Devers, who fouls this one back. 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That's Cars for Kids with a K. Your car, running or not, can be picked up as soon as the next day. You'll get a vacation voucher and maximum tax deduction. The 2-2. Strike three call. Devers, I think, had an inkling. That was a perfect pitch and a very low strike, but maybe clipped a little bit of the strike zone. Devers kind of shaking his head. That might have been one where you challenge just cuz, but I think it probably just barely grazed the strike zone. Barely. Two outs for Rodriguez, pinch hitting for Adames. Right on right, Jesus is going to swing at the first pitch and hit a grounder to third. Hard hit, but right into the defense. The throw to first is in time. So Adames is out of the game. We'll see how the Giants work things defensively here with Rodriguez now. And maybe Jesus Rodriguez is going to play shortstop. We'll see. Midway through six, it's 12-2 Diamondbacks on the Liberty Group Protect Your Assets Giants Radio Network.
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0: Gabriel Moreno, who's got a homer tonight, takes strike one from JT Brubaker. It's been all Diamondbacks. 12-2. We're in the bottom of the sixth. We told you that Adames got lifted for a pinch hitter after maybe hurting his hand or at least banging himself up. So he's out of the game. Schmidt moves from left to short. Jesus Rodriguez stays in the game and plays in left field. Moreno fouls that pitch back to the backstop. It's 0-2. 12-2 Diamondbacks. Here's a swing and a high drive right center field with some carry. Bader back. He'll stop, though, right in front of the warning track and catch it. So not this time for Moreno. One out. And now the DH, Jose Fernandez. Saturday, you can pick up a Gigantes chain hat presented by Benjamin Moore. First 15,000 fans for Saturday's game against the White Sox get a snapback Gigantes hat with a removable chain. Ball one to Fernandez. 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One and one the count. Brubaker to the right-handed hitter. Fernandez hits it foul. 12 runs, 14 hits for the Diamondbacks. 2 runs, 4 hits, and 3 errors for the Giants. Just a sloppy game. Giants have had too many of these this year where they don't give themselves a chance to come from behind. Here's a called strike 3. Good pitch from Brubaker. 2 down. And really, the Giants also have had a lot of games where they have, a lot of their wins have been lopsided. The Giants just feels abnormal, the number of games in both directions that have been lopsided that they've played this year. Tawa swings at the first pitch and skies one to center. Bader is underneath it, and he'll catch it. 3 up, 3 down. Good inning for Brubaker. On to the 7th we go. 12-2 Diamondbacks. 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
0: After this half inning, seventh inning stretch, sponsored by Supercuts, real smart hair. Diamondbacks going to the bullpen. Ryan Thompson, right-hander in place of Zach Gallen. Seventh inning, 12-2 Diamondbacks. Here's Joe.
17: All right, it's Matt Chapman to lead off for the Giants, and Thompson's first pitch is a called strike. D-backs have also gotten Corbin Carroll out of the game. Jorge Barroza has come in to play right field. Thompson, tall right-hander, sidearm delivery. And he slings that one outside to Chapman. One ball, one strike. Chapman has struck out and bounced into a force play. Be followed by Eldridge and then Bader here in the inning, as Thompson delivers ball 2 outside. Another quality start for Zach Gallen against the Giants. 6 innings, 2 runs. Gave up only 4 hits. Struck out 5. 2-1. And it's a little high to Chapman. Thompson wanted it. So 3-1 now the count. D-backs bullpen has largely struggled this year. Maybe something the Giants can take advantage of in this series, as Chapman a swing and a sharp ground ball, but right to second. Marte will glove it, and he throws out Chapman at first. One away. The top of the seventh, as always, is sponsored by Cache Creek Casino Resort. Got lucky sevens in your future? Here's a pitch for your next weekend getaway. Head to Cache Creek Casino Resort. Your getaway awaits. Bryce Eldridge lined a single to right his last time. Jumps on the first pitch here. Grounds it foul past first. Every at-bat, every opportunity important for a guy like Bryce Eldridge, so young, so inexperienced at the major league level. Just 26 at-bats so far this year for Eldridge as he takes a pitch low and away. One ball, one strike. Player drafted out of high school by the Giants. The 1-1 pitch, and Eldridge bounces it foul right into the Giants' dugout on the first base side. Strike two.
0: If he'd gone to college and not signed with the Giants, he was recruited hard by Tony Vitello and chose Alabama. He was going to go to Alabama and play his college baseball. And if he'd done that, he'd be in the draft this year as a college player.
17: That's kind of wild to think about as Eldridge takes outside. And the count now at 2-2.
0: And I think it's important context when you're trying to evaluate the progress. He's made incredible progress.
17: There were many that thought he was going to be a pitcher as a professional as he swings and grounds one to second. Couple of hops, charging in Marte. He'll field it, and the flip to first gets Eldridge. That's out number two. Eldridge 1-for-3 tonight. And that'll bring up Harrison Bader. Bader's got a double and a run. His lone hit in two at-bats here this evening. Giants, though, have been playing from behind the entire night. They trail 12-2 here in the seventh as Bader takes a sinker in for a strike. Giants were down 4-0. Four batters in to the bottom of the first. A first inning grand slam hit by Nolan Arenado off of Robbie Ray as Bader takes a ball. Giants got a run in the second on an Adames solo homer. They picked up one in the third as well on an Arise sacrifice fly. At that point in the game, it was a 5-2 margin as Bader rips one over third and a fair ball. That's going to kick around in the corner. Tawa to dig it out. Bader heading for second, and he's got his second double of the night. So a definite bright spot for the Giants here this evening. Harrison Bader's had himself a great week since coming off the injured list. Bader hit the grand slam yesterday that really finished off the A's lead. He homered on Friday as well in Sacramento. Two more extra base hits tonight as Eric Haas takes a pitch inside for ball one. But this has been quite a first statement for Arizona. Mentioned how these two teams are going to see a lot of each other over the next week and a half. There's a called strike to make it 1-1. D-backs team that with a win tonight would get back to 500 for the year. Third place in the NL West. Giants sitting in fourth. Here's the 1-1, and it's low and away. 2-1 now to Eric Haas, who has struck out and grounded out here this evening. Getting a chance to catch for the Giants in this one. Will Brennan on deck would be next. Here's the pitch, and a swing and a miss. By the way, the Angels still don't have a hit in their ballgame. Nothing, though, the Angels and the A's in the bottom of the eighth inning. JT Ginn, 7 2/3 innings, no hits allowed for the Athletics. As Haas swings and misses strike three. A low sinker got him. And that's a scoreless inning thrown by Ryan Thompson. Middle of the seventh here from Chase Field in Phoenix. It's 12-2 D-backs on the Liberty Group. 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
0: It's go time here at the ballpark. 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Well, second to sitting in a Ford Mustang. 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I think we've got a winner here. This summer, show your team love and show up in a car you love. There's nothing like a Mustang. And now is the time to make it happen. It's game time. It's winning time. It's drive time. This is Dave Fleming. Until next time.
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17: 12-2 D-backs, bottom of the seventh inning. Coming to you live from the Chuck Chansey Gold Resort and Casino broadcast booth. Joe Rizzo with Dave Fleming. Giants have made a few more changes here, including a new pitcher. Ryan Borucki has come in. Third pitcher of the night. He'll face Ryan Waldschmidt to lead off. First pitch is a ball. Giants are on their third left fielder of the game as well, as Drew Gilbert has come in to play left. Rodriguez, who had been in left, has moved to second base. There's a called strike. So Luis Arraez is out of the game. Of course, Arraez in there just about every night, every inning. Chance to give him a little bit of a break, we presume, as that pitch misses to Waldschmidt, 2-1. So this game out in left field for the Giants has gone Casey Schmidt to Jesus Rodriguez to Drew Gilbert. There's a rocket down the left field line towards the corner. That's going to get down as it one hops the wall. Along the wall, Gilbert will pick it up. Waldschmidt heading for second. He's got another double, his second of the night, his third hit overall. This is a young player. Looks like someone the Giants may have to contend with for quite some time. Ryan Waldschmidt began the year as the number one prospect in the Arizona Diamondbacks farm system. Was their minor league player of the year last season. Called up to the big leagues 10 days ago. The Giants getting their first look at him tonight. He's 3-for-3 as Ketel Marte takes a strike. Waldschmidt at this time last year was playing in high A ball. Moved up very quickly through their system as Marte, a swing and a high fly ball out into shallow left. Gilbert looking up into the night sky with the roof open, and he'll make the catch. One out. He'll attend Chinese Heritage Night at Oracle Park on Tuesday, May 26. Join the Giants in honoring Chinese culture and Bay Area community as the Giants take on these Arizona Diamondbacks. 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Jorge Barroza batting for the first time in this game takes a strike. 12-2 Arizona, bottom of the seventh. Pitch that misses up and away. It has not been the Giants' night. Robbie Ray gave up a career-high 10 runs in his 4 1/3 innings. 1-1 is inside, ball two. Giants have seen both Jung-Hoo Lee and Willy Adames exit this game. Lee had left relatively early with what we were told, a back spasm, as Barossa pops it foul into the crowd on the first base side. No official word on Adames, but took that sharp ground ball off his hand. Stayed in initially, but then the Giants pinch hit for him. And his spot came up the next inning. Here's Borucki's 2-2, and it is a swing and a miss. Struck him out. The low and in slider got Barossa to swing right over the top. And that's the second out of the inning. Here's Perdomo. Perdomo, 1-for-3 in the game, has singled and walked. And he'll use his timeout here before the first pitch. 12 runs on 15 hits for the Diamondbacks. As Perdomo takes ball one up and away. Nice lunging catch there made by Haas. These teams will play same time tomorrow. 6:40 first pitch, a Landon Roop start for the Giants. And a day game here on Wednesday to finish up this long road trip as Perdomo takes ball two. Borucki trying to pitch around a leadoff double here in the bottom of the seventh is 2-0, and there's a called strike. Giants have used only the two relievers today. Remember, they're right now in the midst of a long stretch without a day off. As the 2-1, a swing, sharp ground ball to short to his left, Schmidt bobbles it momentarily as it popped out of his glove, but enough time to recover as he picks it up and fires to first to get Perdomo, ending the inning. So Borucki does indeed pitch around that leadoff double. On to the eighth. It's 12-2 Arizona on the Liberty Group Protect Your Assets Giants Radio Network.
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17: Eighth inning changes for the D-backs. James McCann comes into play first. Vargas moves to third. The lefty Brandon Garcia is the new pitcher. He'll face Will Brennan to lead off. Once again, here's Dave Fleming.
0: Brandon with a Y, B-R-A-N-D-Y-N, Garcia. Brennan, base hit at a left center field. Well, that's his first hit with the Giants, so that's something. Giants are going to need some at-bats and innings defensively from Will Brennan, I would think, with Ramos on the injured list. Who knows about Jung-Hoo Lee? Left tonight's game with a back spasm. Hopefully not a serious injury, but Giants are a little thin right now out there. So Brennan with a base hit.
17: He's hitting 337 in 20 games with Sacramento, so he's having a nice year down there.
0: Drew Gilbert, left on left, takes a strike from Garcia. Speaking of Brandon's, Brandon Crawford was here tonight. I saw Brandon before the game down on the field with his fam. He had all the kids here. Here's a ball and a challenge. So Moreno's going to challenge this call, and I think he's going to win it. That pitch was all the way in the strike zone. Chad Whitson has lost interest in this game.
17: you better be sure, right? A challenge and a 10-run game in the eighth inning?
0: Yeah, you better be. You're up 12-2, 0-2, and Gilbert fights one off foul.
17: That's a Bay Area Sports Hall of Famer now, Brandon Crawford.
0: Yeah. The induction ceremony was what, last week? Congratulations to Brandon Crawford. Well deserved. 0-2. Gilbert fights this one off foul.
17: I was with Brandon Crawford the night before he got called up to the big leagues, calling games with San Jose full time, and we were in Bakersfield 2011. And that was the night the Giants, you know, they had all those injuries.
0: Gilbert strikes out swinging here.
17: And Brandon was in high A back there. He was kind of rehabbing an injury. He'd been mainly a double-A guy at that point. Not sure he left the ballpark that night at Bakersfield thinking he was going to be in the big leagues the next day. But I woke up the next morning to a text message. One of your players is getting called up to the major leagues.
0: Here's a ground ball up the middle, knocked down by the shortstop Perdomo off the bat of Casey Schmidt, and it rolls into shallow center field. That's a hit for Casey.
17: I believe he didn't play that day, but it was a few days later. He memorably hit the grand slam in his first ever big league game, and the rest was history.
0: Yeah, that was. But Buster Posey got hurt, and it was just a devastating week for the Giants. It's hard to, if you weren't a Giants fan back then or weren't paying close attention back then, it's hard to overstate the level of just unbelievable concern after that Posey injury, what that felt like. Here's a strike. Giants had won the World Series with their rookie catcher, who was looking like a future Hall of Famer already. And his whole leg gets smashed, and it looked like just a catastrophic career-altering injury, like a franchise-altering injury. Here's a called strike. And the Giants, I think the next day, probably the day that Brandon joined the team, they had one more game to go at home before they went on the road. Here's the pitch. Down and away. 1-2 to Rafi Devers, who's hitting here. 12-2 Diamondbacks, two on, one out for the Giants in the eighth inning. And the Giants got blown out. They played the game the next day just in a complete fog. All of us were in a fog. I had the worst broadcast ever. Well, I don't remember, but I mean, it was hard to concentrate. It was hard to feel anything positive. Devers fouls that one back. And they needed a jolt so bad. And they went to Milwaukee, and Crawford made his debut and hit a grand slam in his first game against the Brewers. The next game after they left town. Here's a ball down and away. And you're right. He never looked back. It wasn't a smooth sail for Brandon right away offensively. 2-2 pitch is high. 3-2.
17: I seem to remember it. I'm looking it up right now. Mike Fontenot got hurt that same game. So I think that's why Crawford was the one that got the call up to need, because the need was for an infielder as well.
0: 3-2 pitch. Devers fouls one back out of play. Mike Fontenot had his moments with the Giants. Giants went through a little phase there with Fontenot and Ryan Theriault. Lots of players kind of that style. Devers hits a big chopper over to backhanded Marte. Runs to the bag at second. Throws behind his sort of across his body to first in time for a double play. So Devers hits into a double play and the Giants don't score. Two hits, no runs. Midway through eight, it's 12-2 D-backs on the Liberty Group. Protect your assets, Giants Radio Network.
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0: James McCann will get his first at bat of the game, and he swings and it's a slow chopper toward third. Charging Chapman has it, throws to first, not in time. And McCann comes up limping. I don't know if he's hurt or just sort of stubbed his foot or what, but he's limping after legging that one out. He came into the game to play first base with the Diamondbacks up 12-2. And now the trainer's coming out. Ryan Borucki is still in the game for the Giants. So it is an infield hit for McCann, but I'm not sure he's going to be able to remain in. Both teams have used their benches, that's for sure. The Giants only have Daniel Susak left available on the bench. The D-backs still have a couple guys, Del Castillo and Gurriel, who could come in. McCann's coming out. That will be Adrian Del Castillo. So hopefully McCann's okay. Got a hit out of it, but he got hurt. 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Here's Ildemaro Vargas, switch hitter. He'll bat right-handed again against Borucki. He's having another nice game. First pitch, he swings and misses. Strike one. The call of the game, well, for the Giants, we'll give it to Willie Adames for his second-inning home run, sponsored by Ring Central, voice of your business. The Giants were behind 4-0 after the first inning. Adames hit the home run. Here's a swing and a miss by Vargas, and it's 0-2. Made it 4-1. Diamondbacks answer with a run. Then the Giants got one more. It was 5-2, but two in the third, five in the fifth for the Diamondbacks. Here's a ball down and in. 1-2. Meanwhile, on the Toyota out-of-town scoreboard, we're watching that game in Anaheim very closely. JT Ginn, the A's starter, has a no-hitter through eight. And now the A's finally have scored. Here's a ground ball to third. Chapman's got it. He'll go to second. That's one. Jesus Rodriguez playing second base. Turns it nicely. Double play. Two down. The A's have a run across, and they only got the one. They had a chance for more, so it'll be a 1-0 score going to the bottom of the ninth on the Toyota out-of-town scoreboard. 99 pitches for JT Ginn so far through eight. So I mean, he should have plenty in the tank to get through it. If he can finish off the game, he'll have a no-hitter. Barucki throws one to the backstop.
17: So there's been a game tonight in baseball where a team scored 10 runs in an extra inning. The Mets, what, they had 10 in the 12th in Washington to beat D.C., beat the Nationals in D.C., and there could also be a no-hitter the same night.
0: Funny game, this old baseball. Here's a swing and a pop-up from Moreno into shallow left behind third. Chapman is there right along the foul line to make the catch. And Ryan Barucki, good job by him on a night where the Giants needed it. He gives them two innings out of the bullpen. A couple of hits allowed, but no runs. We'll go to the ninth, and we'll keep our eyes on that game in Anaheim as well. 12-2 Diamondbacks on the Liberty Group Protect Your Assets Giants Radio Network.
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0: Jonathan Loaisiga, the new pitcher for the Diamondbacks. They give up their DH, leading 12-2, ninth inning, and move Hernandez to first base after McCann had to come out of the game. So if the Giants can rally and score 10 here in the ninth inning, they'll have a big advantage. The Diamondbacks won't have a designated hitter. Jesus Rodriguez takes a strike. It's 1-1.
17: Now we're thinking positive.
0: Yeah, that's all the Giants have to focus on. Just get 10 here, and you're in the driver's seat.
17: We've already had a 10-run inning in baseball today.
0: It's true. The pitch. Rodriguez hits a chopper toward third. Coming in to field it, that's Vargas, and he throws him out. So Jesus Rodriguez 0-2 since coming in this game, and he's grounded out to third base twice. As we come to you live from the Chuck Chancey Gold Resort and Casino broadcast booth, the A's in Anaheim. JT Ginn, no hits allowed through eight innings with 10 strikeouts in a 1-0 game. But Adam Frazier, the veteran who's still around and playing for the Angels, singled to start that inning. And the game is on the line. So now the no-hitter is gone. It's only a one-run lead for the A's. despite... Here's the 1-0 pitch on the way to Chapman. There's a strike. It's 1-1. And right as we were saying that, Zach Neto just hit a two-run walk-off home run.
17: Wow.
0: 2-1 Angels. Oh, what a gut punch. Here's a ball low to Chapman. 2-1 from Loaisiga. So just a brilliant night from JT Ginn. They leave him in. He gives up a hit and a home run, and he takes the loss. 8 innings, no hits, and he loses the game. Chapman pops it up behind second. It'll be Perdomo who catches. The Giants are down to their final out.
17: Wow. It's over a stretch of 4 pitches. Went from no hitter to walk-off loss.
0: That is rough. Here's Bryce Eldridge. Last chance for the Giants to keep this game going against Loaisiga. And Eldridge swings and misses. Strike one. A changeup. He was out in front. It's a 91-mile-an-hour changeup. Down. D-backs 12, Giants 2. Eldridge has a hit in 3 at-bats. The 0-1 off the outside with another changeup, 1-1. Loaisiga, who I believe started his career in the Giants organization, then went to the Yankees. This is years ago. He's been around a while and had success with the Yankees. The pitch. Eldridge drives one foul down the left field line. Giants are down to their final strike. It's 1-2. Loaisiga comes set and throws. Eldridge hits one. A base hit past the third baseman into left field. So Eldridge kind of cued that one. Didn't hit it all that hard, but he'll take it. He's had so much bad luck on the hard hit balls. Every once in a while, you got to get some of those. They say it evens out. No hitter ever actually believes that. But that's one where Eldridge, on a changeup where he was out in front, just strong enough to kind of poke it through. Keeps the game going here, momentarily at least, as Harrison Bader stands in. The pitch. Bader fouls one straight back out of play. The only other game still going, Mariners lead the White Sox 3-1, top 8 in Seattle, and the Twins had a rain delay at home. They lead the Astros in the ninth inning 6-3. Now a curveball in for strike two. Game in San Diego is over, and the Padres beat the Dodgers 1-0. So they move into first place in the National League West. 0-2 to Bader. He takes low. Bader's had a nice game. Two doubles and a run scored. Two for three. 1-2. The pitch. That one misses. 2-2. Tomorrow, game two of the series. Second to last game of the road trip. Landon Roop's going to go for the Giants up against Ryan Nelson. 2-2. Bader hits it foul. And a big question for the Giants tomorrow is going to be the status of Jungmoo Lee, the status of Willie Adames. Hopefully those guys are okay. 2-2 pitch. Here comes. Bader hits a fly ball out to right center. Not that deep. Coming over from center field, Waldschmidt, who was one of the stars of the game. He makes the catch. And that's it. The Giants fall in game one of this series by the final score of 12-2. We will have the game summary and wrap it up when we come back after this. 12-2 Diamondbacks on the Liberty Group. Protect your assets, Giants Radio Network.
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4: 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For the victorious Diamondbacks, 12 runs on 16 hits, including a couple home runs, Arenado and Moreno. The Diamondbacks tonight did not commit an error. For the Giants, 2 runs on 8 hits, and the Giants committed 3 errors. It just was kind of an ugly game all the way around for the Giants tonight. After playing some of their best ball of the year in Sacramento, they start this series off with a 12-2 loss. Winning pitcher was Zach Gallen. He is 2-4. The losing pitcher, Robbie Ray, had maybe the worst start of his whole career. He is now 3-6, had never given up this many hits or runs in a game until tonight. One of those nights for Robbie Ray and the Giants. Time of the game, 2 hours and 26 minutes, 20,072. The paid attendance, Adamas hit the only Giants home run, his 4th of the year, and then had to leave the game with some kind of injury to his hand. We'll try to find out exactly what was going on. If we find anything out post-game, we'll pass it along during the wrap, so stay tuned for that. That's still to come. The Giants fall to 20-28. The Diamondbacks improved to 23-23. Our on-site producer-engineer, Darren Chan, network coordinator, Kyle Haar. Next broadcast tomorrow night, same time, 5:40 pregame, 6:40 first pitch. It'll be Landon Roop, who's pitched really well this year, up against the right-hander Ryne Nelson for the Diamondbacks. For all of us, and tonight, that means Joe Rizzo, Dwayne Kuiper, Mike Kruko. I'm Dave Fleming, reminding you once again, the final score, 12-2 Diamondbacks. Our post-game show is coming up next. 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
8: All right, post-game wrap after the Giants fall 12-2, and I'm still just kind of stunned with how this one started. I mean, hit, air, grand slam. Robbie Ray threw six pitches, and he and the Giants were down 4-0 already. Didn't see that one coming.
9: Well, look, I'm never going to argue with Joe Rizzo, ever, because he's usually stacked with a lot of reasons why he's right and I'm wrong. But did you see Arenado's numbers against Robbie Ray?
10: Yeah, they're pretty darn good.
9: What, seven doubles, three home runs?
10: Most extra base hits any one player's had ever against Robbie.
9: Well, I mean, I really didn't expect six pitches in to be 4-0, but you put yourself in a spot where you got a guy that's got that much ownage on you, and that can happen.
10: There have been instances, we looked it up, there have been some instances in the history of the game where four hitters in, it's 4-0 with a grand slam. But I would like to know, has it ever been on six total pitches?
9: I know.
10: Like, that may never have happened.
9: Yep.
10: Like, it seems like it's possible that it never happened that way.
9: I'm puzzled. It's got to be him, Arenado, who's torched the Giants his whole career.
10: I don't know. You could go through the whole history of the thing. And they've had a lot of tormentors over the years, like any team that's been around as long as the Giants. But he might be number one all time.
9: I think he is.
10: Goldschmidt here for a while was up there, but I think Arenado put it all. The defense, he dives on tarps, he vaults into nets, he hits grand slams. He might be the all time Giants.
9: Goes to other teams and still does the same thing.
10: Yeah,
8: you mentioned Goldschmidt. Now there's a Waldschmidt.
10: Yeah.
8: Who's hitting 1,000 against the Giants?
10: Lord, no kidding.
8: Yeah. And now, I mean, if you're the Giants, you set aside this game, but you wonder about Jung-Hoo Lee, you wonder about Willie Adames. I mean, you've still got two more games on this trip, and you could still have a good trip, but those are two big pieces you need to figure out if they're going to be available.
10: It's probably the number one. Put aside, you know, you have games like this, you move on. That's probably the number one thing after this game is just...
11: Yeah, try to stay healthy. Jeez.
10: Hoping those guys are... You're already down Ramos. Hope those guys are okay. Yeah. DC submitted to... I know you'll be just thrilled with this, but Elias, there's a request in. Has there ever been a 4-0 score 6 pitches into the game? We're going to find out.
8: Well...
11: I'm not probably not going to sleep until I find that out.
10: He'll call you tonight.
11: Hey, and really, a good topic for the morning show.
10: Perfect.
8: Oh, there you go.
11: I'm actually, you know, maybe it's an auction item to the Giants Community Fund. Someone who would like to do the show tomorrow, if they would like to. I'm donating my time tomorrow.
10: You're so generous.
11: So the Community Fund, so, God, what a great idea.
8: Okay.
10: Call the 808 KNBR and make your bid
8: right now.
10: Right now.
8: All right, we'll pick some players next.
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8: All right, well, let's pick players after the Giants fall here in the series opener. I'm going to go first today, and I'm going to take Bryce Eldridge. Good to see him back in there, and two hits. Hit a couple of balls hard, and then knocked one the other way in the ninth inning. So something to build on for Bryce. Tough. Tony was saying it's a puzzle right now to try and find ways to get him into games, whether as a starter or as a pinch hitter, and he made the most of it today, and hope he's back in there again the rest of the series.
10: I think we archive those Tony Vitello shows somewhere, KNBR.com or whatever. You could go find them. It's probably worth going to listen because Tony talked a lot about it today, about how, because Giants fans for some are just losing their minds over the fact that Eldridge isn't in there. And I get it. You want to see him play or he's exciting, but it was well said by the Giants manager about the challenges of trying to find time for him. So I do think with Ramos out, we're going to see more at-bats from Eldridge. Good pick.
11: Yeah. We should see some more at-bats. Yeah.
10: Good pick. All right.
11: Well, I'll make it tough on Dave. I'm going to take Bader for a couple of doubles. And DC just informed us we got a bid for the morning show.
10: Yeah, how much?
11: Bruce McGowan, $50. So I'm considering it right now.
10: Up your bid, Bruce. Come on.
11: Oh, my word.
10: Bader, that's your guy?
11: Yeah, Bader.
10: Yeah, good pick. Well, Willie Adames hit a home run. I'll go with him. I hope he's okay. Drew a walk against Gallen. Adames has been swinging the bat a whole lot better. So
11: I mean, look, you're done 4-0. You need to answer back.
10: Yeah.
11: And he did. And I mean, it didn't go very well after that, but... at least he did answer back.
10: You're looking for something like, hey, we're not going away in this game.
11: Exactly.
10: It turned out to be a blowout, but yeah, that's my guy.
11: Exactly.
8: Good pick. 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It is a Landon Roop start. Chance to even up this series. And 4-4 on the trip with still two games to go.
11: Yeah, he looks hacked off, too. He's been angry since... Well, I mean, his last two starts haven't been Landon Roop-like, and he doesn't wear that very well, so I'm looking forward to it.
10: He's the new captain of the ornery team on the Giants.
11: He's the new Landon bum Roop. Or Vogie.
10: He is. Yeah. I kind of like it.
11: I do, too.
8: 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Dave's got a highlight or two next.
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10: All right, just a final minute or two here from Arizona as we wrap this thing up. Let's go places first with the Toyota out-of-town scoreboard. And really, the two big scores of the night, Padres beat the Dodgers 1-0. Pitchers duel in San Diego to start that series. Padres vault over the Dodgers and take over first place in the National League West with a very exciting win. And then an incredible game down in Anaheim. The A's were throwing a no-hitter. JT Ginn had not given up a hit through eight. The A's only led 1-0 after scoring one run in the top of the ninth. And then the Angels got a base hit from Adam Frazier and a walk-off home run from Zach Neto against Ginn and beat him. 2-1 the final score. Remarkably, the Angels are the team with the longest streak of not having been no-hit in all of big league baseball. Last time they were no-hit was September of 1999, and that continues on. All right, let's get to some of the highlights of this game, and we're not going to go through too many of them. It started off very poorly for the Giants in the bottom of the first, no score. Marte base hit, Carroll base hit, Perdomo reached on an error, and Nolan Arenado came up. The 1-0 pitch is blasted down the left field line. It is a fair ball, and it's gone. It's a grand slam. Some things never change. Nolan Arenado just does it to the Giants. He just does. His seventh home run of the year. It was 4-0. Giants did have an answer in the top of the second with Willie Adames up with the bases empty. 2-2 pitch. Adames blasts one deep down the left field line, hooking toward the foul pole, and it is gone. Willie Adames, his third home run against Gallen. And he puts the Giants on the board. His fourth home run of this season. It's 4-1 Arizona. And we're going to make that the Giants' hit of the game, sponsored by El Cerrito Honda. More than just a car dealership, we're family. The teams would kind of go back and forth a little bit. The Giants ended up getting another run in the third inning. Double by Bader, base hit by Jung-Hoo Lee, sack fly from Luis Arraez for their second and final run. But the Diamondbacks started opening the game up. It was just not a clean game for the Giants, and they blew it wide open with a five-run fifth. Another home run, Gabriel Moreno against the starter, Robbie Ray, who gave up a career-worst 10 runs and 11 hits in this one. And it just was all Diamondbacks. The Giants had a couple chances later in the game. Bryce Eldridge had a couple hits tonight. Harrison Bader had two doubles, but just not nearly enough for the Diamondbacks' explosive offense. 12-2 was the final score. The difference maker of the game, sponsored by Gernick Academy, training tomorrow's healthcare heroes. 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That's G-U-R-N-I-C-K.edu. And we'll make it the longtime Giants tormentor, Nolan Arenado, with a grand slam in the first inning. The Diamondbacks really never looked back from that. Thanks again to Kyle Haar, our producer, back in our studios. Our producer-engineer here in Arizona, of course, was Darren Chan. For Joe Rizzo, for Dwayne Kuiper, Dave Fleming saying so long. Reminder, tomorrow, same time, 6:40, first pitch time, Landon Roop against Ryan Nelson. The Giants try to bounce back and take a game from the Diamondbacks tomorrow night here in Arizona. Final score here tonight, 12-2, Diamondbacks win.
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19: The number is 415-808-5627. The number is 415-808-KNBR. I am Carlos Ramirez, joined with by Kyle Haar, and this is Sports Phone KNBR on the Sports Leader. You know what? Sometimes, some nights, you just gotta flush it. Don't even look at it. Don't bother. Just put the lid down, flush it, and suit up again tomorrow, and let's do it again. I've been doing this show a couple of years now, and once in a while, you get one of these. You get a flush it show. You get a flush it game. And I'm going to tell you, folks, I'm watching this game, and I want your take. And watching it with the two Hall of Famers, with Krug and Kuiper, as always, on NBC Sports Bay Area. And the first thing that, one of the first things, I think it was after three or four innings, that Krug said in his infinite baseball wisdom was, let's go ahead. I forgot what play it was. It was one of the never-ending either mistakes or lack of energy moments or just unappealing baseball that the Giants played tonight. That Krug said, you know what, just get them all out there. Just get every mistake, get every unsound baseball play, every, you know, fundamentally lacking moment. Just get it out there once, all in one. Create this absolutely hideous baseball filled with mistakes burrito and just eat it, and then flush it. You know when I knew it was going to be a long, hard day? See, even my tongue's having a bad day. Three batters in. When Geraldo Perdomo in the bottom of the first hit what in traditional fashion would have been a double play ground ball to a gold glove winning third baseman in Matt Chapman. And the ball hits and ricochets off the heel of the glove. And instead of having two outs with one on for Nolan Arenado, who, by the way, cannot see the Giants, and or Robbie Ray for that matter. The second that baseball hit Chapman's glove, I knew it. It's not going to be good. We're going to have a long one, folks. It's going to be ugly, and we're going to have to swallow this thing and just bear with it. And then here comes Kipe again in his infinite Cooperstown-worthy wisdom and broadcasting chops. And on cue, the second Nolan Arenado steps on that batter's box, inside it, digs in, and here comes Kipe and says, he's got ownage, folks, over Robbie Ray. Yep, grand slam. Game over. The game was over after that at bat. I don't know what you think. I might be wrong. It just felt over. And this happens. Now, why does it happen? There are theories. I want to hear yours. What did you see from the Giants tonight? The number is 415-808-5627. 415-808-KNBR. That's the number. 415-808-5627. So, bottom of the first, Kyle, Marte's on third, Kara's on second, Perdomo's on third, and here comes Arenado on a 1-0 count, grand slam, game over. But Carlos, how'd you know it was game over? Game over. When a mistake happens, like the one Chapman made right before the grand slam, and I'm not going to say that the grand slam killed the game, even though it might sound like that's what I'm saying. What I'm saying is when you see, you it's pretty easy, I think, to see when a baseball team, especially baseball, is dialed in and when it's not. You saw it. The Giants were dialed in first two games against the Dodgers. The Giants were dialed in against the A's in West Sac. Tonight, they weren't. It was mistake, after bat at bat. It wasn't there. Is it understandable? Maybe. You know, again, Krug said on the broadcast, this tends to happen, and Krug played, I didn't, so he knows more. This tends to happen when you're coming off back-to-back emotionally significant and draining series, there can be some let-off. You know, you tend to pull back a bit. It happens. And tonight, to me, it happened. It happened all over the place. With Casey Schmidt playing left field, God bless him. With Robbie Ray against everyone, he got smacked around. With Matt Chapman playing defense. With Brubaker not covering first. It happens. It happens. So, what do? You flush it. Let's go to Mario in Los Angeles to kick it off tonight. He wants to talk about Robbie Ray. Welcome to the show, Mario.
20: Oh, thank you. Yeah, you know, Robbie Ray, unfortunately, this is starting to be a trend. He's starting to be good for five runs for five innings, but this is even worse than five runs for five innings. This is like doubly worse. He's almost like 10 runs for five innings. And I'm hoping this is not a trend. You know, because five runs and for an average for him is not good, especially for the money we're paying him. And it seems like our boat is starting to leak more water right now as we get closer and closer to being 10 games under 500. I think if we reach 15 games under 500, that's pretty much, you know, the boiling point for the season. I think once he hits 15, that, you know, there'll be virtually no way we could come back. I know teams have done it before, but this wouldn't be one of them. And I was listening to an interview by Brian Sabian. He says we have to give, you know, Tony Vitello another 3 years, which is okay. That's cool. But I was wondering, do we have to re-sign Buster Posey to like another 5-year contract, maybe keep him here for 8 more years with, you know, the trade he made? Because right now, Kyle Harrison is looking really good for the Brewers as a young lefty, and he's at the league minimum, you know, and he'd be looking really good on the Giants right now, especially instead of Robbie Ray at, you know, for $25 million. And we could definitely use James Tibbs in the outfield, definitely around July, and he's gone. So, I mean, we're kind of hamstrung right now. And, gosh, you know, once Matt Chapman started, you know, mouthing off to Casey Schmidt, it seemed like the season was really much over, even though it seemed like he might have been joking around. I can't believe he was really being serious. But if he was, that was pretty brutal. I just want to say one thing about Matt Chapman. You know, I was sitting right at I went to the Giants and the A's game in 21 when Buster was catching and Matt Chapman was up. And I had front row seats at the Oakland Coliseum, had my Giants shirt on. And I was, you know, kind of making fun of Matt Chapman and what he was hitting. And Buster Posey turned around and looked me right in the face, and like he wanted to say something to me, like, you know, like, I can't say something to Matt Chapman. It stuck with me. I couldn't believe he did that, you know, trying to give me the stink eye or something like that, you know, I'm like 5 feet from him, and I couldn't believe it. And then I saw him sign him to a 6-year deal, and I said, well, you know what, something is fishy here. Why would he give Matt Chapman a 6-year deal, you know, out of nowhere? And he did that, and, you know, he was mad at me because I was talking smack to him, like, what's going on here? Is this like a religious thing or something, you know? Is it because you guys both like the Bible? But, you know, I hope it is worth it because, you know, my favorite prayer is the Our Father. And I'm just praying that we get better right now, because right now our team is struggling. And, you know, and I know Marty Lurie is listening, because we used to always call a show and Marty would say, you know, the mosaic, it's the mosaic. And right now our mosaic is looking really bad. It's looking really bad. Right. So,
19: yeah. All right. Thank you, Mario. Great call. I don't know if it's got to do with religion or not. I just think Matt Chapman was a really good player. And the Buster was trying to set up a base for the team. When you have a Gold Glove caliber player out there who can cement your infield, and Buster understands the importance of winning, because he did it at the highest level with pitching and defense, and that is the Giants' recipe. It's pitching, and you're, as long as the Giants play at Oracle Park and have that ballpark and that wind and those dimensions, they're never going to outhit anyone. Meaning, toward the championship, they've outhit people in games. They've outhit people in series. The Giants will never outhit anyone to win a World Series. Never. They didn't do it in 10, 12, or 14. They're not going to do it now. What I mean by that is their bread and butter has to be defense and pitching. And then comes the offense. Their defense today was atrocious too. Horrible. That's an outlier. I don't think you're going to see many Matt Chapman's ground ball hit on the heel of the glove to avoid a double play games back-to-back nights. He's too good of a defender for that to happen. So the move he made to send Patrick Bailey to Cleveland was to sacrifice defense but also improve offense, because, yes, defense is the name of the game in pitching, but you also need some sort of production. You can't go out there with 8 players on your lineup and have an out every time Patrick Bailey steps up to bat. You just can't have that. So you just got to flush it, man. Again, tonight we flush it. Still, you got to call in like Mario just did. The number is 415-808-5627, 415-808-KNBR. Let's take a break. Quick one here, and we'll be right back with more. We break down what the Giants did, didn't do, tonight against the Arizona Diamondbacks. We break down tomorrow's game. Also, the national scoreboard today, what happened around MLB, plus some NBA action. The Spurs take game one in the Western Conference Finals. 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
10: The 1-0 pitch is blasted down the left field line. It is a fair ball, and it's gone. It's a grand slam. Some things never change.
19: Yep, some things just never change. Nolan Arenado torturing the Giants is one of them. This guy was like, whether it was with the Rockies or the Cardinals or now with the D-backs, Jesus, this guy will not let up. He went 1-for-4 with a grand slam, 4 RBI, strikeout, no walks. He's hit a 272 this year. Not bad. With a 463, with a 810 OPS for a 35-year-old. The Newport Beach native. Today he was hitting cleanup, playing third base for the D-backs. So D-backs take this one 12-2. The Giants are now 20-28. They're 10-16 on the road. The D-backs are back up to 500 with 23-23, 13-9 at home. Let's go back to the phones. Remember, this is Sports Phone KNBR. The number is 415-808-5627, 415-808-KNBR for you to call in right now. What'd you think about tonight's game? Are you concerned with Robert Ray's performance? What'd you think about Casey Schmidt playing left field? What do you make of Luis Arraez? Because if something's consistent, night in, night out for this team is Luis Arraez. Even though he went 0-for-2, he got an RBI, sac fly. He's hitting 324 with a 432 slug. He just gets it done. Let's go to the phones. Speaking of, Chris in Santa Clara wants to talk about Luis Arraez. What's up, Chris?
4: Hey, I do. And, I think Arraez has certainly been earning his paycheck the past few weeks. The question I have is, realistically, what's the minimum number of years you think Luis and his agent will accept for his next contract? Because he expires on the last game of this year, right?
19: He does. He's on a one-year deal.
4: So looking ahead in terms of whether or not the Giants have even the most remote chance of actually signing him to a contract, what's your sense of, in terms of what's the lowest number of years you think he would accept at this point in his career?
19: That's a great question because you have to go at it this way, I think. You have to look at the age. He's 29, right? He's still young. Mm-hmm. Closing in on 30. Right. You then look at the market, right? And you see, okay, what is the average length or contract length for the best second baseman in baseball, right? Who's got the longest? I would go at it in three different measures. I would go years, length of contract, then total value of the contract, and then AAV, right? And the margin is really astonishing because you have guys who are making boatloads of money, like Ketel Marte, who we saw tonight. Like, he is 31 at the time he signed the deal. He signed it last season. So I think that's a good measuring stick, right? I think this will go over whatever Arraez can make. Marte signed the deal when he was 31 back in 2025, right? If I'm not mistaken. And yeah. Right now, and he signed a 6-year deal. So Ketel Marte was born in October 12th, 1993. So he'll be 32 this entire season, right? Maybe he'll turn 33 if the D-backs make the postseason, right? So it's a 6-year deal worth $160 million. That's $19.4 a year. To me, that's too high for Arraez because Arraez isn't the hitter that Marte is in terms of power, right? The guy who makes the most money is Sander Bogaerts, but that's a tricky one because he's a shortstop. He signed as a shortstop even though he's playing second base. So he goes back and forth. So I wouldn't look at him. Then you look at Ozzie Albies. Well, that's an outlier contract because he signed a seven-year deal back in 19 when he was 21, but that was a $35 million deal worth $5 million a year. They bought so many years of free agency that he gave him a hometown discount, right? That's what they did. Same with Ronald Acuña Jr. And then you get into more similar kind of age and skill set similar players. Like, for instance, Marcus Semien. He signed a seven-year deal at 31 back in 2022, worth $175 million. That's a Texas deal. Remember when he was Texas?
4: Yeah.
19: Arise not getting that money because – again, Semien was coming off of just tremendous seasons, like MVP caliber seasons, and it's Texas money. So I would throw that out the window. Him being 29 and being the hitter that he is, I would look at a guy like Jeff McNeil, who signed a four-year deal when he was 30 with the Mets, worth 50 mil for 4 years. That's 12 and a half a year. That's reasonable. I see that as
4: I think the reason why I'm asking the question, you probably can tell, is that my sense is that although on some other team, maybe Arise wouldn't be by far the best player on the team. I think realistically, he's likely to be the best hitter on the Giants this year.
19: In terms of average and overall hitting skills, yes, I agree.
4: Yeah. So as the season's going to go on, this particular fan base is going to begin to fall in love with him. I'm just trying to be objective because he's going to be the only guy who's out there trying to get something done, right?
19: I think he already did.
4: Question is he really, you know, are the Giants going to step up and make a big push and say, okay, you know what? We're all in on Arise. He's going to be here another 4 or 5 years and then really try to advertise him, you know, get him out there. You got the pictures, the billboards. I mean, really say, hey, he's the new face for the Giants. Or do the Giants have to really bite the painful bullet and go, you know what? He's here with us 1 year. He's going to be our best hitter this year, but he's not going to be back next year. So what do? Do we get a whole fan base to fall in love with him for a year, but we know he's not coming back? Or do we say, listen, let's just see what we can try to get the best thing for him now, and he can go off someplace else, and a new fan base can fall in love with him, and that's fine. Mm-hmm. And then, you know, the Giants decide to take a number of players from wherever they get him. I'm not recommending either way. I got no issues with Arise, and I'm not trying to, you know, piss on the Giants season. It's more right. Just kind of realistically, it just doesn't seem to make sense that – you're going to give all your heart to the one player who maybe isn't coming back.
19: That's a great point. You know what? Such a great call. I've been advocating, and this has nothing to do with the fact that he's from Venezuela. I was born in Venezuela. Has nothing to do with it. Nothing. I've loved him since from day one. I know what he's capable of. A guy who wins batting championships or titles with the Twins and the Marlins and the Padres. You just got to... He's a quality, he's an outlier. He's a throwback to a far gone time that no longer exists. You know, when the Tony Gwynns and Wade Boggs of the world were duly appreciated. That doesn't happen anymore. I think it's happening again a bit, but I'm with you. So the question is, looking at the market, right now, as of today, there are only 10 second basemen or players who qualify as second basemen who have contracts of 4 or more years, 10 in Major League Baseball. Jeff McNeil, Jose Altuve, Nico Horner, Ketel Marte, Cole Keith, Brandon Lowe, Marcus Semien, Andrés Giménez, Ozzie Albies, and Xander Bogaerts. I think Arias should get one of those. At least he's 29. By the time next season, he'll be 30. So he'll be, what, 34 when the contract's done? That's fine. I mean, his skill set won't degrade as much, and he's playing a great second base, and then it could move into first or whatever. I would look at that Jeff McNeil deal as a good comp because he's not getting 125 like Altuve got back in the day in 25. That's a hometown celebration from the Astros. He got 125 at age 33. That's not going to happen. Nico Hoerner got 141. That's a new deal for him starting in 2027. That's a 6-year deal, the extension he signed. He's not going to get that. He's not that. I think, again, looking at the McNeil deal, that's doable for me. If I'm the Giants, 4 years, 50 mil, 12 and a half a year. He's making pretty much that right now. He's in a 1-year deal making $12 million. So why not extend it? He's 28 when he signed it. I would do it in a heartbeat. This guy is a culture setter. He is a professional amongst professionals. He hits like no one's business. Every time, I think Krug said this, or Kipe, either, or both. Every time the Giants have a runner on third, less than two outs, and he's coming up, that guy's going to score. I don't care how. He's not going to strike out. He's either going to pull the ball to right field, put it on the in the air, get a sack fly, or get a base hit. He's going to get him in. Period. End of story. That's it. You know how many times we've seen Giants players strike out or pop out with a guy on third and less than two outs over the past, I don't know, 5, 6, 7 years? Countless. But don't you get a warm feeling whenever you see Arise come up to bat, come up to hit, and you just, yeah, whoever's on, I don't care if it's Benito Santiago tagging up from third. He's going to score. He just is. Let's go to Jeff in San Francisco. Jeff, welcome to the show. What's up?
5: Hey, yeah, $500 with Blaine Kuiper today in the morning, opening bid.
19: What? What was that?
5: $500 to do with Blaine Kuiper show. You guys didn't hear he was going to do the community, the deal for the buying the gloves. He said, yeah, I'll watch it off my show in the morning. I don't know why, but he did mention something about, has any team ever scored 4 runs, 6 pitches into a game? And I tried to look it up, and it just gave me all the scores for today's games everywhere. So the 24,000 results, I don't think so. So I wondered if you guys know the answer to that. And if you do, you'd be stepping on Kipe's toes in the morning.
19: No.
5: Who should do that in the morning?
19: I wouldn't dare. Any takes on Arise, Jeff? Should the Giants extend Arise, like Chris just said?
5: Well, we're what, a little over a quarter of the way into the season. I think that.
19: Yeah, at this point, you at this point you trade him. I was saying, at this point, you either trade him by August 3rd, which is the trade deadline, or you extend him. Those are the two options. So, it's way too early for the trade deadline talks. But do you extend him right now?
5: Because what's that?
19: Would you extend Luis Arraez?
5: Yeah, I think at least till the All-Star break. And I think that this is a very difficult season. I think everybody's trying to get to know each other, and I think Tony Vitello should be given a longer shot than even a year, because this huge change in the Giants is difficult. I know everybody's impatient, everybody has expectations, but the reality is, you know, give us a little time to kind of the chemistry to get there and to cook this team into a good team. The names and the ability is there, but they got to get used to each other too. And, you know, when you have expectations versus realities, I think we need a reality check here, and everybody needs to take a few deep breaths and look at what is good that's going on. And there's definitely, well, like against the A's, there was some decent baseball there, really good baseball on at least one game. So I think that people need to be a little more patient, a lot of these people to develop. I know, yeah, it's a major league setup here, and sometimes people think it's even little league sometimes, and that happens to everybody. The Dodgers haven't been doing great. The teams that people expect to do great, they all have made a lot of trades, and people need to get accustomed to how each other feels, the timing of all that, as you know, is in the nanosecond. I think ABS is probably going to help, actually, and getting people to make better calls and hit better balls. And just give us some time to shift. There's been a lot of differences this year. And give it a chance to gel, and I think it will. You know, I know I covered a lot there. But, yeah, I'm trying to cover the whole field here, really.
19: No worries. No worries. All right. Thank you for the call, man. That's great. Let's take a quick break here on the show, Kyle. Quick break. We'll be right back with your message. You know what? You know what? Let's take a break. Ed, sit tight. We'll go to you after the break. More Arise Talk. This is Sports Phone.
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3: Once in 886 MLB games. So that is the big no-no. That's the big value decreaser or depreciation asset is his lack of home runs. In a world where everyone is uppercut swinging the crap out of baseball, he just gets line drives and hits. And I say just not as a detriment, but just a describer. So I don't think you can sit up on a table and say, hey, here are my, 40, 45 at the end of the season career home runs. Give me a $100 million. That's not going to happen. 60? Okay, I'll have that conversation. I don't think it goes above that. I really don't.
4: Oh, it'd be interesting. Now, I have a compliment for you. I hope you're ready to accept it.
3: Oh, always.
4: So I'm 67. I've been listening to radio talk show hosts my whole life. You do something no other talk show host does. You allow people to talk. You will either agree or disagree with them. But you're never condescending, or you're never like you know everything. And it's kind of refreshing that you're the only one in the Bay Area that does it. So I hope you never change.
3: Oh, thank you. Thank you for that, Ed. It means a lot. I really appreciate that. Thank you. You're really kind, and it means a lot to me more than you'll ever know. I love this market. I love this city. I've been here for 7 years. I don't know how much longer I'll be here, to be honest. I don't, because life changes fast. I think when you talk to this fan base, they expect honesty and transparency and not being a homer. And being, you know, well rehearsed and researched, and well prepared for the show. The teams deserve it. The market deserves it. They expect it. I've had the benefit and the privilege of working with all the greats in this area, with Krug, with Kipe, with Bonte, with Papa, both dad and son. All of them, you know, Mully, Richie, and Georgie, and Sean Estes, and all of them, John Miller. I've been really blessed, really, really blessed. And with Tim, all of them. And I love what I do. And I never think I know more than any. I have strong opinions about stuff, but I don't think it's convenient or respectful to me to just overpower my opinions upon everyone. I can have a strong opinion and still agree with yours, even though, or respect yours, even though we disagree, if that's the case, or we can agree or disagree. I think, we're in a

0: world where debate is king, but not respect. And I think we should flip it. I think respect should be king, and then we apply the debate aspect of it. Because you can think Arise is a scrum, and I can, a scrub, and I can think he's, the best thing since sliced bread. We can disagree, but the moment we become confrontational and disrespectful, then it's what's the point, right? And you look at talking head shows nationally on television or wherever, it's become confrontational to a detriment, I think, of the art form that is, I think, debate. And again, you might think A and I might think B, and we can disagree passionately about it. But if we lose respect in sight of who's who and what we're doing here, I don't think that's in the benefit of anyone. Plus, I represent a great company with a great tradition in KNBR, and I don't take that for granted one second. So I think I owe that to the greats that have become or have came before me to set this stage for me or this platform for me to do what I do whenever I can. So it really means a lot. Thank you, Ed. I appreciate it.
1: You're welcome. Good night, sir.
0: Thank you. That's Ed from Petaluma. Oh man, that was I don't take that for granted. Let's go to Big Sam in Lake Merced. What's up, Big Sam? What do you got?
2: Hey, buenos tardes, mi compañero. Good evening, my brother Carlos. Buenos tardes. How is
0: What's up?
2: everything shaking down?
0: It could be better. I mean, we got to flush it down the toilet, Big Sam, tonight's game, but that was ugly. But you know what? That's the beauty of baseball. We get tomorrow. We get another shot to do this thing again. I'll be here tomorrow, by the way, hosting the show again. So, what do you got tonight? What's on your mind tonight, Big Sam?
2: You know what, Primo? It's a long season. And look, I love your callers. I love everyone that hosts this show. The callers in the audience that call from all over the Bay Area, all over the state, all over the United States, always have great takes. You have respectable callers, everyone that hosts this show. And I try not to be Debbie Downer, and I don't like to be that negative person, but and I want to give Tony the chance. I like to see the young players. I want to see the players get to climb back to Mount Rushmore, but I don't see it. I really don't. I mean, maybe another shakeup has to happen. I mean, the month of May is coming to an end, and I said, you know what? Let's see what they look like June 1st. I mean, the month of April, they were, what, 15-21? The month of May, probably not going to be that much better. Where's this team going to be? Can they leapfrog to win 85 wins? I say no. I say they're probably going to lose 85 to 90 unless something major happens. Carlos.
0: Like what?
2: Look, I sure hope that they don't deal Adames and they don't deal Rafa because then that doesn't look great as a front office guy that we just acquired these guys and paid them a lot. I like what Casey Schmitt is doing. I like what Arise is doing. I like what Susek is doing. And these young kids, maybe let the kids, give them an opportunity to play through it and see how they look as of July 1st. Where will they be? Are there any players on this roster today that are going to still be on this roster come July 1st?
0: That's a great point. I think there are. I mean, just by contract alone, you bet Devers will be there and Arise. Well, I don't know Arise, but Devers will be there. Chapman will be there. Adames is going to be there. Jung Hoon Lee will be there. Can they trade some of those contracts? Not with the current numbers. Devers is trending in the right direction. Chapman isn't. Adames sometimes takes 2 steps forward and 1 step back, and then sometimes 1 back and 2 forward. So I don't know. I think you got to let them play. This is the benefit of baseball, and not just the benefit. I think it's even mandatory. Anyone who makes any assumptions by May 18th, that's today, I think they're fooling themselves. Unless it's a hideously bad baseball team, and I don't think the Giants are that. I think there's way more meat in that bone. Unless you're just absolutely crystally clear, evidently garbage, like the Rockies a couple of years ago that everyone knew, like, ah, this is awful. Or unless you're a legitimate juggernaut like the Dodgers are and you're going like, yeah, they're good. Any assumption we make or any affirmation we try to believe at this point of the season is still way too early. I would give it at least one more month, at least. And then there's injuries like Logan Webb's hurt, right? But we just have to see. But I'm with you. I'm with you. I understand frustration. I understand wanting more. It is to be expected. Great call. Thank you, Big Sam. All right. What happened tonight around baseball? Let's go around the horn, pun intended, and see what happened. The A's, man, the A's lost a unbelievable game. Unreal. No hitting the Angels until the bottom of the ninth. And then just two hits later, they lost the game. 2-1. Unreal. JT Ginn goes eight strong of two-hit ball. And, well, here comes Fraser with a hit. And then Zach Neto in the bottom of the ninth blasts one out of here. His eighth of the season. And it's game over. He wasn't able to record an out in the bottom of the ninth. He was pitching a no-hitter. He had 10 strikeouts. And this is why I hate the win and loss stat, because it doesn't say anything about the pitcher or not enough. Like, if I told you JT Ginn lost the game, okay, do you know how he pitched? No. He pitched a masterful baseball game. Eight innings, two hits, two earned runs, one walk, 10 strikeouts, and he lost the game. Again, the stat means nothing. The Marlins blanked the Braves 12-0. They're now 22-26. The Fish are. The Rays took it to the Orioles 16-6 final score. The Rays are on fire 31-15. They're 17-5. At home. Meanwhile, the Phillies took down the Reds 5-4. The Guardians beat the Tigers 8-2. They're 27-22. The Guardians are. The Mets, they're coming back. 16-7, the win over the Nationals. Meanwhile, the Yankees by one defeat the Blue Jays 7-6. They're 29-19 behind the Rays atop of the AL East. The Red Sox defeat the Royals 3-1. 20-27 are the Red Sox. Meanwhile, the Twins defeat the Astros 6-3. The Brewers take down the Cubs 9-3. The Rockies defeat the Rangers 7-6. The Mariners prevail over the White Sox 6-1. And the Padres blanked, shut out the Dodgers 1-0. Great start. Great start by Michael King. He went 7 strong, 4 hits, 9 strikeouts, 2 walks against Yoshimoto, who went also 7 innings, 8 punchies, 1 home run, 2 walks. And now the Padres are 29-18, and the Dodgers are 29-19. So the NL West is scorching hot. That's it for this night's show. Tonight's show, this edition of Sports on KNBR on the Sports Leader. With Kyle Haar at the controls, I am Carlos Ramirez. We'll see you back here again tomorrow. I'll be here again tomorrow on the show after the Giants and the D-backs. In the meantime, have a good night. We'll see you back here again tomorrow with more Sports Phone on KNBR.
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13: There's something I'd like to talk to you about today, something that's been circulating on the internet that's become a real problem. Deep fake videos of me endorsing products that I've never even heard of and I have no relationship with whatsoever. Let me tell you clearly, these videos are scams. They are designed to take your money. Now, a couple things you should keep in mind. 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When you look at these videos, if they don't seem natural, if there's something off about them, the audio or the video, it's probably AI generated. 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
17: World just to come back. And they all say they are willing to have a losing season in order to try out these new quarterbacks.
18: So are you calling us off a landline right now? Right. I'm sorry. We love your Steelers takes.
17: If you want to keep I'm going calling on the Steelers, you on a landline.
18: You have a house phone in 2000.
17: I had to have a phone for deaf people for my mother, and,
18: no,
17: and
18: okay,
17: you have
18: I get
17: to have
18: you.
17: A landline. Okay. You have to have a landline to have one of those. So when my cell phone blew up, I have to use my landline.
18: So wait, can we get to the bottom of this?
19: How did the cell phone blow up, Miss Jane?
18: Yeah.
17: Well, I don't know. It just went black and it stopped working. And I took it to some people who do a
18: lot of
17: computers.
18: You know, Ms. Jane, you know they say once you go black, you never go back. So I don't know. Maybe
17: that's I think there's something to be said for that.
18: Yeah,
17: I believe in the crack
18: zone. Right, Ms. Jane. Ms. Jane, this is. I'm glad that we get to hear from you. We love that you always hit us up on the text line. You're always bringing good thoughts. Didn't see? She made it a point of emphasis after her phone blew up to call in tonight just so we could talk to her. You're a real fan, Ms. Jane.
17: Right. I miss you guys. I'm listening to the show. I just can't talk back, which is a problem awesome. For me.
18: Real quick, before we let you go, Ms. Jane. Do you think Rodgers and Mike McCarthy will have any sort of success in 26?
17: I think they're going to do what they always do, which is get, 8 wins and 7 losses or something stupid like that. I don't think anybody thinks they're going to get in playoffs or anything like that.
18: Yeah. I hope. It's, maybe Maybe Will Howard is going to end up being like the Mississippi for Coach McCarthy. He's just going to see him over on the sideline and go, damn it, that Will Howard. I got to play him. I got to play him. Hopefully Will Howard does better than Mississippi did against Teal. That's all I'll say.
17: That's a good point.
18: Miss Jane, I appreciate you as always, my friend.
17: Okay, 310-840.
18: Take care. I got to go, but you're going to want to stick around for this. Because I can't get my brother off my mind. That Mississippi boy, I wonder, like, will Howard be the Mississippi for Mike McCarthy? That's the big question here. If you're a Steelers fan, will he be too tantalized by his physical profile and say, we've got to play him?
19: I'm dying to know, like, 28-year-old playing college football at a D3, was he at least, like, a nice enough dude to be around? Like, what does a 28-year-old talk to with his young teammates?
18: So, he loved 50 Cent. He loved G-Unit. Huge, huge G-Unit fan. Shocker, right? I told you, he had this sub in the back of his car, man. Booming music around campus. He was the dude, man. Imagine him walking in to, like, your 8 a.m. class in the middle of August with a wife beater and oversized jean shorts, just big as hell, swole as hell. He's got dreads. He fits the whole aesthetic. But he was, like, the nicest dude in the world. He had this, he was from Georgia, I mean from Mississippi rather, we called him Mississippi. He had this southern charm about him, dude, that like I loved. I had a situation, I threw up on my cell phone, missed practice, ended up quitting the football team, and I got in the booth. During that moment, he was so sweet to me, the southern charm. He was my roommate too, so I really got to know brother Mississippi. And Mississippi, look, the chicks love Mississippi, I'm gonna be honest with you, right? Mississippi is this big, muscular, tatted up dread head that walks around campus damn near half naked. Everybody was going crazy over Mississippi. But we all knew, man, something was a little bit off of Mississippi. And I didn't think that, though. He was my roommate. I knew him better than everyone else did. Me and him always broke bread. Like, if I, you know, ran out of noodles or mac and cheese, he'd let me use some of his. We're sharing stuff. That's what roommates do. I had an 8 a.m. class my sophomore year while I was roommates with Mississippi. And I was just total transparency. I was ass at getting up to get to my 8 a.m. And it was an easy 8 a.m. too. It was just communications. The fact that my advisor did that to me is crazy. But one morning, I had to get up for my 8 a.m. And Mississippi had told me the night before, hey, man, and really had been talking about it for a while, I miss my girl, bruh. He's a 28-year-old southern cat from Mississippi. He loves love. Dog. He said, I miss my girl, bruh. I think I'm going to have her come up here. I miss my girl, bruh. So I said, that's cool. I don't mind you having. I appreciate you even asking, can you bring a girl here? Because that's just being, you know, courteous to your roommate. I said, yeah, you can bring her. And he said, I got to tell you something, bro. She got a sister. I said, oh, Mississippi. I almost spelled it. M-I-S-S-I-P-P-I. I got excited. I said, oh, she got a sister. So we're going to have a good time. You know how I was getting down to college. We're going to indulge in some herbal essence, eat some mac and cheese, and we're going to talk to these sisters. The sisters weren't exactly sisters, first and foremost. Let me just say that. Despite them being from Mississippi, they weren't exactly sisters. And Coach Garvey kept looking over at Mississippi saying, damn, I'd love to put him in. If Coach Garvey would have seen these two women out on the practice field, he wouldn't have wanted to put them in too. Dude, it was nothing like it. I swear for the Lord, I promise you. I'm knocking on the door because I'm like, dog, I got to get in. I'm trying to brush my teeth. I'm waking up late for the 8 a.m., we in the shower, bro. First of all, what the hell would we be wearing in the shower? It's like 7:46 in the morning in Bethany, West Virginia. What the hell are you doing? Showering together. Don't get freaky in the morning. Nah, they in the shower. Mississippi comes up behind me. I'm like, I thought you were in there. The sisters had to bathe each other because they had some hard-to-reach areas because their circumference was that large. And that's story time with the youngest in charge, Lenard Willingham. Moral of the story. Southern people are the best. 310-840-4910 is the number. Shout out to Mississippi, man. I really wish he could hear this. Honestly, that was my dog, man. Mississippi was good people. Is Will Howard going to be Mike McCarthy's Mississippi? 310-840-4910. The other piece of it is this, and I want to harp more on Mike McCarthy because it feels like, right? It feels like with Mike McCarthy, his legacy, his reputation, I think, precedes him. Is that the phrase I'm looking for? Like, Mike McCarthy was a good coach back in the day when him and Aaron Rodgers were running together in their prime. But like I brought up, when they were in Dallas, talking about Mike McCarthy, when he was in Dallas, It's not like the Cowboys met expectations. You know what I'm saying? It's not like the Cowboys were this group to be reckoned with. So I have real doubts and reservations about whether or not Mike McCarthy and Rodgers are going to have success here. Mike McCarthy, 49-35 in Dallas. They only won one playoff game, though. They only won one playoff game. Rodgers and McCarthy in Green Bay, numbers are the numbers. 107 wins. They won a Super Bowl, 6 AFC North titles, 3 conference championship games in 11 years with Rodgers. NFC North, I mean, the two have had success in the past. But like I said earlier in the show, familiarity can be the worst thing sometimes, man. You know, we all got family that we love and some family that we tolerate. But when it comes to family, right, they say don't mix business and pleasure all the time. You don't just go out hiring people because you're familiar. You got to hire people based on their credibility and their ability to do the job. Hire folks based off of merit, not off of familiarity. Outside of the familiarity that Rodgers has with McCarthy, what is the benefit? What is the benefit of him being the guy in Pittsburgh this year? Here's the thing. I say it all the time. Don't listen to what they say. Watch what they do. Oliver, if you got it ready real quick. Mike McCarthy, at the league meetings this past spring, it honestly knocked my damn socks off. We knew that Mike McCarthy, you know, before he took the job, was rumored to like Will Howard. Turns out he doesn't just like Will Howard, he loves Will Howard. He had this to say about the second-year signal caller at the spring meetings.
11: If I was drafting players that year, he wouldn't have been around in the fifth or sixth round. I mean, I valued him higher than that based off Kansas State. And man, I thought he jumped out of the TV set during the college playoffs. I mean, what is there not to like about the guy? So I think he's definitely a real prospect as a starting quarterback.
18: Hey, so you like him, huh? My thing is, if you're Mike McCarthy and you really feel this way about him, why were you going and chasing after your ex? If you really are in love with your new fling, if you really see potential in you or your new fling, why are you running after your ex? Here's the thing, though. We all got somebody that we got on speed dial when times get hard and you're a little lonely at night. You got somebody you cut luck with that you call. That could be Aaron Rodgers for the Steelers. You know what you're getting out of Rodgers. You've been here before. You've been down this block. You've never taken Will Howard out. You've never given Will Howard the opportunity to show that he's what's best for business. So give him a fair shot. I always say it, though, too, right? We heard what Mike McCarthy said, but watch what they do. Today in practice, out at OTAs, Brooke Pryor of ESPN broke this news. Aaron Rodgers got first-team reps. Duh, they didn't bring him there to not start him, right? And you know who got second-team reps? Will Howard. Leaping Mason Rudolph on the depth chart. Ahead of third-round pick Drew Aller. So like I said, don't listen to what they say. Watch what they do. If he's getting second-team reps, what does that mean? That means in Mike McCarthy's mind, Will Howard is one play away from being the guy. So if you really feel that confident in him, if you've really got that type of belief in him, as you said, then if it's close and if he continues to play well throughout the course of the spring, talk about Will Howard, why don't the Steelers just have an open quarterback competition at camp? Are they scared of starting Will Howard? Because here's the thing. You can't fool the players. You can't. You can't fool the locker room. Mike McCarthy can have his premonitions about Aaron Rodgers all you want. But if Howard's the better guy, the locker room's going to tell you. And the preseason and camp is going to tell you as well. So if it's close between those two dudes in a pseudo quarterback competition, you go with the younger guy. You go with the younger guy. And the start to the season that Pittsburgh has, hey, look, you're either going to sink or swim if you're Will Howard. But here's the thing, like I keep saying, you have a contingency plan. If it doesn't go well with Will Howard to start the season, right, in your first four games, home for Atlanta, at New England, home for Cincy, at Cleveland. If it doesn't go well for him during that stretch, and you're losing games, and you feel yourself quickly falling out of contention in terms of the AFC playoff picture, then guess what? Go to Aaron Rodgers. Now, if you're winning, and Will Howard's struggling a little bit, but you're winning, that's the key, you rock out with him and let him grow through those mistakes. Because I think, based off of what they're saying and them giving him second team reps, I think there's some meat on the bone in terms of what he could be for them long term. Jim is in Boston wanting to check in. What's going on, Jim? Welcome into Westwood One Sports Night.
20: Hey, Linnell. Good night.
18: What's going on?
20: Well, with Rodgers and McCarthy, right? They're mm-hmm. bonded because of Green Bay. Howard's not going to get a chance unless Rodgers really, really, I think, falters. I don't think they're giving this kid a chance.
18: But if they're giving him second team reps, if they're giving him second team reps and having him catapult, remember, the Steelers, because they're going with Rodgers, right? Just stick with me here for a second. Them going with Rodgers tells you what they think of themselves. They think they're a championship contender, right? If you're a title contender, your backup quarterback position is so, so important. So to entrust him with that responsibility, to have it where he's one play away from being the guy, I think that tells you everything you need to know about how they feel about the kid.
20: Well, I look at it differently. Now, I say to myself that, all right, they got the aspirations for championship with Rodgers. But if Rodgers goes down, that's when they cash it in and sort of say, you know what, we'll give Howard a chance. Yeah. We'll play for the draft pick. Because if Rodgers does, if he plays like he did last year, they're not going to go anywhere. They're not. Rodgers is honestly done.
18: That's what it feels like. But their relationship with one another is why he's in the building. I appreciate the call, brother. 310-840-4910. I said it earlier. I can give a rat's ass if Mike McCarthy and Aaron Rodgers like each other. If they like each other, go do ayahuasca together. It doesn't mean you have to sign him as the Steelers quarterback. Sometimes relationships need to get put to an end. Date to marry, Steelers. We're going to get back into the NBA coming up here as we ease our way into the 2 a.m. hour on the East Coast. The Timberwolves lost in six. Do they need a co-star for Anthony Edwards? That's what we chew on next here on Westwood One Sports Night.
21: Well, guess who's back? Aaron Rodgers has finally decided to return to the Pittsburgh Steelers. It's a one-year deal for the future Hall of Famer. Reunited with Coach Mike McCarthy, they won a Super Bowl in Green Bay. Can they do it again in the Steel City? Westwood One Sports.
22: 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It appears by its own numbers, the U.S. government seems insolvent. 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
30: A Better Life with Dr. Sanjay Gupta.
13: In recent years, scientists have really dialed up the urgency to understand PFAS, sometimes referred to as forever chemicals because of how long they take to break down. The latest study found these chemicals may be aging men in their 50s and 60s a bit faster than men who are younger or older or women of any age. Experts we talked to said the accumulation of PFAS may lower testosterone levels in men, impair sperm quality, and increase risks of testicular and kidney cancer. 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Now, whether you're a man or a woman, trying to limit your exposure is a great idea. Three ways to do that. 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I'm Dr. Sanjay Gupta, helping you live a better life.
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1: Joe Rizzo back here at Chase Field. It's the Giants and the D-backs here today, and it's time now for the National Anthem, sponsored by El Camino Health, where togethering is the path towards healing.
2: The Arizona Diamondbacks and the San Francisco Giants invite you to join in the singing of the Star-Spangled Banner, performed by choirs from the Mesa Public Schools Junior High Schools, under the direction of Ali Fardelos, choir director at Taylor Junior High School.

0: right, just about ready for baseball here in Phoenix on this Monday night, the Giants and the D-backs. 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For the Giants, at 20-27 on the year, fourth place in the National League West, they are 4-3 on this current road trip. Giants will have Jung-Hoo Lee leading off tonight, playing in right field. Luis Arraez batting second is the second baseman. Casey Schmidt hitting third and playing in left field tonight. First ever start as a big leaguer in the outfield for Casey Schmidt. Second time he's been out there. Casey Schmidt in left field tonight for the Giants. Rafael Devers will bat cleanup and play at first base. Willy Adames, the shortstop and fifth place hitter. Matt Chapman batting sixth is at third base. Bryce Eldridge in there tonight is the DH. He'll bat seventh. Harrison Bader, a grand slam yesterday. The center fielder hitting eighth. And Eric Haas doing the catching will bat ninth. Robbie Ray, the starting pitcher for the Giants, 10th start of the year. He's 3-5 with a 3.04 ERA. The former D-back spent part of six seasons pitching here for Arizona. Meanwhile, the D-backs, third place in the National League West. They are 22-23 on the year. Giants playing this D-backs team for the first time here this season. They'll have Ketel Marte leading off at second base. Corbin Carroll, the right fielder, batting second. Geraldo Perdomo, the shortstop, will hit third. Nolan Arenado is back in the National League West. He is a D-back now. Arenado, the cleanup hitter, is playing at third base. Ildemar Vargas has been Arizona's best player this year, third in baseball with a .333 average. He's the first baseman, batting fifth. Gabriel Moreno, the catcher, and sixth place hitter. Jose Fernandez, a rookie, the DH, bats seventh. Tim Tawa out in left field will hit eighth. And Ryan Waldschmidt, just up from the minor leagues, just called up a few days ago, the number one prospect in this Diamondbacks organization. He's in center field and will bat ninth. The veteran right-hander Zach Gallen makes the start, but kind of a tough year for Gallen. In nine starts, a 1-4 record with a 5.02 ERA. A lot of lifetime success, though, for Gallen against this Giants team. 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Justice takes more than a fighter. You need a champion. 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This copyrighted broadcast is presented by authority of the San Francisco Giants and may not be reproduced or retransmitted in any form. The accounts and descriptions of this game may not be disseminated without the express written consent of the San Francisco Giants. Our umpires tonight, Chad Whitson is behind home. He'll call the balls and strikes. Bill Miller, the crew chief, is the umpire at first. Brian Walsh, the umpire at second. And Chad Fairchild is the umpire over at third. The roof is open here at Chase Field. That is an unusual occurrence. It is a beautiful night here in the desert as the Giants and the Arizona Diamondbacks get ready to open up this three-game series. It'll be Lee, Arraez, and Schmidt here in the top of the first against Zach Gallen. We're ready for baseball, and for the first pitch, here's Dave Fleming.
1: Thank you, Joe. Indeed, it is good to be with you. It's just a spectacularly beautiful day and night here in the desert in mid-May. We're used to it being 100 degrees plus. First pitch of the game to Jung-Hoo Lee is a fastball that misses for ball one. So we are underway. Giants Diamondbacks for the first time head-to-head this year. And we're going to see the Diamondbacks in San Francisco very shortly. The pitch, Lee takes a little bit low, and it's 2-0. We start right on time, 6:40 Arizona time, which these days correlates with Pacific time. They don't have daylight savings in Arizona, for fairly obvious reasons. With the roof wide open, the pitch to Lee, and he pulls one sharply on the ground, foul for strike one. 85 degrees. That's just, other than an early season game, I can't ever remember a game here where the game time temperature would have been 85 degrees. 2-1 pitch. Lee hits a fly ball to left, going back quickly on it. Tawa. And he'll square up just short of the warning track and make the catch. So Lee got ahead of the count, but doesn't take advantage of it. He's out number one. He was the Giants' leadoff batter. When you've been injured in an auto accident, you don't just need an attorney. You need a heavy hitter. Contact Ayala, Morgan, and Bizard. Luis Arraez turned into a heavy hitter over the weekend. Joe, you were in Sacramento. Arraez was hitting the ball all over the park. He took advantage of the wind yesterday, hit another home run, and he takes ball one from Gallen here.
0: Two home runs in the three-game series, on base 11 times. He made himself right at home in that series and is one of the hottest hitters in the National League right now.
1: A 1-0 pitch. Arraez hits a fly ball to deep right field, going back on it, Carroll, and he will stop again just short of the warning track and make the catch. Well, there's no jet stream blowing out to right tonight, even though the roof is open in Arizona, so not that time.
0: That's about 30 feet up that grass berm in Sacramento if he hits that yesterday. I've never seen anything like it.
1: Dwayne Kuiper, who has been in the big leagues for 50 years, essentially, as a player and a broadcaster. Here's Casey Schmidt, who's playing left field tonight for the Giants. And he takes strike one, the breaking ball from Zach Gallen, a slider. No score, just getting started, top of the first. Two

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8: First pitch from Robbie Ray here in the bottom of the first inning, a curveball, and it's so flummoxed Ketel Marte, the Diamondbacks leadoff hitter, that he uses timeout after taking strike one. He was like, what was that? Good start for Robbie Ray. No score, bottom of the first inning. The former Diamondback on the mound for the Giants, and a line drive base hit into right field. Fastball, and Marte was ready for it. So Ketel Marte got off to a really slow start by his standards to the year. He started to swing the bat better. And he has the first hit of the game, a leadoff single with Corbin Carroll coming up. The Giants defensively tonight, Schmidt in left, and that's a big part of the story of the game. Casey's getting a chance to start out there. He's been working the last week or so on taking fly balls, getting reads off bats. He has not played in the outfield regularly since high school. Left on left, Carroll swings at this pitch and lines one out to right center field. That's a base hit. Lee plays it on a bounce. And Marte will stop at second. Jung-Hoo gets it back in. But Corbin Carroll with a single. And the Diamondbacks have started this game with back-to-back hits against Ray. And they're not waiting around. So Arizona threatening right away in this one with Geraldo Perdomo coming up. So Schmidt in left, Bader in center, Lee in right, Chapman, Adames, Arise, and Devers, with Eric Haas catching tonight for Robbie Ray. Pitched here for 6 years. He was a longtime Diamondback, and until last year had never faced the Diamondbacks as an opponent. He pitched against them three times last season. Geraldo Perdomo against Ray. The pitch is hit on the ground toward third, and it takes a wicked hop and kicks off Chapman and rolls into foul ground. So everybody's safe. Chapman races up the line and picks the ball up to make sure that Marte wasn't thinking about coming around third and scoring. Perdomo attacks the first pitch. That has been the theme here for the Diamondbacks, and I'm guessing they're going to give him a hit just because he hit it 101 miles an hour and it took a in-between hop. Chapman came in and tried to backhand swipe it, and the ball just came up and hit him on the heel of the glove, and they're not going to give him a hit. That's an error. That, to me, is a pretty tough error, although Chapman probably feels like he should have made the play. So the bases are loaded with nobody out for Nolan Arenado, and a first-pitch fastball misses up, ball one. Just the Giants fans' favorite choice to come to the plate in a bases-loaded situation. Arenado, who spent year after year after year tormenting the Giants. The 1-0 pitch is blasted down the left field line. It is a fair ball, and it's gone. It's a grand slam. Some things never change. The Giants don't have an out in the bottom of the first, and they're down 4-0. That is a rude awakening in this game for Robbie Ray. Lord, that was 107 off the bat.

0: And there was just no doubt about it, other than would it stay fair? It stayed fair by plenty. So for Robbie, it just has to be just a shock to the system. You wonder if this has ever happened to him. Seventh home run for Arenado. I mean, that one came on the second pitch of the at-bat.
1: Four runs in, and he had only thrown six pitches up to that point.
0: That is almost impossible to believe. Here's a ball low. I would actually wonder if that's ever happened, if a team had scored four runs in the first six pitches of the game. I don't know how we find that out, but that just seems impossible. Ball two. Now Vargas lines one to left. Schmidt going back, and he'll catch it. Wow. This is disturbing. Wildomaro Vargas hit a scorcher to left field that was caught for the first down of the game, but there is zero fooling the Diamondbacks hitters right now.
1: Well, if you're looking for a positive, Casey Schmidt, he moved back well on that line drive. His first test, he didn't get one the other night in Sacramento, so well done, Casey.
0: How could you tell I was looking for a positive? I was definitely looking for a positive.
1: I got one.
0: Here's a ball that bounces into Moreno, a slider. His first career start in left field. They used Schmidt in the outfield the other day. We talked to Tony Vitello before the game. Maybe you heard our conversation during the pregame show. The 1-0 pitch is pulled on the ground sharply to third, and that one kicks up. Chapman grabs it out of the air, throws low to first, and it's pulled out by Devers. Two down. Yikes. So Matt Chapman having some issues, and those are not easy plays because they're hit so hard. That one was 100 miles an hour off the bat. And it's a quick artificial surface here in Arizona, but you don't expect to see that from Chapman. He did an incredible job after the ball popped off his glove up in the air. He turned his back to home plate, grabbed the ball out of the air barehanded, spun around, and got the hitter out. Here's strike one to Jose Fernandez, a young right-handed hitter who's got a lot of power. Not a real big guy, but he generates power. 4-0 Diamondbacks, two down, nobody on, and a swing and a ground ball to first. Devers will circle around and scoop it up, and that ends the inning. That was just amazing. That ended up being 13 pitches total for Robbie Ray, with four runs, two hits, a homer, three ground outs, an error, all in 13 pitches. If you like action, that was the inning for you. Giants have some work to do. Long way to go in this when they're down 4-0 after one on the Liberty Group. Protect your...
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0: Strike one to Rafael Devers. Second inning, and the Giants are playing from behind. A grand slam in the first inning. 4-0 Diamondback. Zach Gallen throws, and Devers takes strike two on the inside. A 93-mile-an-hour fastball. So the count is 0-2 to Devers, who's been swinging the bat well. Adames on deck. And then after that, Matt Chapman, 0-2 pitch. Devers hits one foul off his hands, off to the left, out of play. Stays 0-2. Don't miss a moment this season with Giants.tv. Stream the entire season within the Giants territory for just $89.99. Check it out, Giants TV, Giants.tv for details, and start streaming today. Now a pitch high. 1-2, although we also appreciate that you like listening to the Giants on the radio. It's a great way to enjoy a baseball game, in my opinion. The 1-2 pitch pulled foul on the first base side. Especially when you have broadcasters of this high quality, why wouldn't you want to listen? Right?
1: I'm sold, in my somewhat biased opinion.
0: Oh, no. You're totally impartial on this one. 1-2. Devers takes low. A changeup. That's been the best pitch for Zach Gallen, really. Zach Gallen's numbers, Joe was talking about it, running up to first pitch time. They're not good. I mean, this is a guy who's had a ton of success against the Giants in his career, but ERA above 5. Now a pitch low. He threw a fastball down, and Devers has gone from 0-2 to 3-2. Which is nice to see. Devers have been having more at-bats like this. This will be the eighth pitch of this at-bat. The 3-2. Devers hits it foul. He stays alive. That was a low changeup and a good one.
1: This will be interesting here for the Giants. They haven't been a great come-from-behind team this year, but there's basically a whole game to be played, and there have been a lot of great things on this road trip offensively for this club.
0: 3-2. Devers hits a shot, but on the ground to Perdomo at short, who fields and throws him out. Well, it's hard to be real unhappy with that, because Rafi Devers, that was a 9-pitch at bat, and he hit the ball 106 miles an hour, but it's out number one.
1: This is the Taco Bell second inning. Stop by your local Taco Bell to try their new Cantina Chicken menu. And remember to live Mas.
0: Brand new. Here's Willy Adames. He takes a strike. I'm not saying don't go check it out, but they keep calling it the new menu. It's 2 years.
1: We've been reading that for a while.
0: The 0-1 pitch. Adames takes inside for a ball, 1-1. I like the places in my neighborhood in San Francisco that have the grand opening banners that have stayed up for a decade. 1-1 pitch. Swing and a miss by Adames on a low curveball. Willy Adames, he's had a lot of history against Gallen, and almost none of it until last year was positive. Did hit a couple of home runs against Gallen last season. But what is he, 3-for-27 lifetime? Against his right-hander, 4-0 Diamondbacks. The 1-2 is in the dirt, and he almost took a swing at that one. That was a curveball. It bounced around home plate. 2-2. Roof open, panels open. I mean, typically this is where the ball will travel here. Not that we have a lot of experience with it. 2-2 pitch. Adames blasts one deep down the left field line, hooking toward the foul pole, and it is gone. Willy Adames, his third home run against Gallen, and he puts the Giants on the board, his fourth home run of this season. It's 4-1 Arizona. Well, that's nice to see. I told Adames, we were talking in the clubhouse before the game, and he was saying roof open. He could never remember being here for that. And I said, yeah, it doesn't happen very often. I said, you know, in the old days, Curt Schilling would bitch about it and say, don't open the roof, the ball carries. And Willie had a big smile on his face. He goes, oh, we're going to test that. And he did. Strike one to Chapman. 0-1 to him. Here's the pitch from Gallen. Chapman gets tied up. It's ground ball foul.
1: Long way to go in this one. And you think that felt good for Willie or what? His first homer since April the 14th.
0: Wow.
1: Giants were in Cincinnati that night when he last went deep. Three homers off of Gallen the last two seasons now for Willie Adames.
0: Chapman takes one in the dirt. Get our home run tracker fired up. 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Giants are on the board. Now Moreno's going to use a mound visit because Gallen was about to commit a pitch clock violation. So instead of an automatic ball, Moreno decided to come out. And they're going to actually chat. If you burn the visit, he might as well go out and actually visit. So that's what Moreno's going to do while they chat on the mound. We'll pause for station identification. 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
0: 1-2 the count to Chapman. He swings and misses. That was a curveball down and in. So Chapman, who has finally started to show some signs of coming out of his long offensive slump, not this time against Gallen. Two down here in the second inning. And the batter will be Bryce Eldridge. Dave Fleming alongside Joe Rizzo. Darren Chan, our producer-engineer. Giants baseball on the radio tonight from the desert. Gallen throws. Eldridge hits a foul. He went after a first pitch curveball, and who knows, maybe went up there with a game plan to kind of look off speed to start, but he just hit a foul ball. Eldridge has only played 8 games since getting called up, trying to get it going. He foul tips this one, a changeup that was down, and the count is 0-2. Eldridge hasn't gotten a lot of real great luck either. In that he has had some hard contact that hasn't been rewarded. We talked to the Giants manager about Eldridge and his playing time and all those issues that Giants fans seem to be talking a lot about. 0-2 the count to Eldridge. Left-handed hitter. He's the DH tonight. And he pulls this one on the ground. Foul, first base side. And it's hard because Casey Schmidt has been so good. Giants really don't feel like they can afford to keep Casey out of the lineup. Devers has been swinging the bat almost as well as anybody in the month of May. He's going to play every day. And Tony Vitello said it's really been a challenge for all of them. And Bryce has been working so hard on the side just to try to stay as game ready as possible. 0-2 pitch is strike three called. Eldridge, he didn't like that call. And I think he was thinking about challenging. He did not. Gallen gets his third strikeout. Giants are on the board. The home run from Willie Adames. Midway through two, it's 4-1 Diamondbacks on the Liberty Group. Protect your ass.
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0: Tim Tawa, the hitter for the Diamondbacks, he goes after the first pitch. It's a chopper to third, but apparently it was foul. Chapman came in and fielded it like a regular ground ball, but it must have hit off his foot. So A foul ball to Tawa. He's batting eighth tonight. The Diamondbacks sent seven to the plate in the first inning and scored four runs against Robbie Ray, all on one swing, a Nolan Arenado grand slam. Here's the pitch. Tawa takes down and in, 1-1. Who's on deck? 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It's the rookie center fielder, Ryan Waldschmidt. 1-1 pitch is hit high in the air to left field and fairly deep. Schmidt not taking the most direct route to the ball, but he's there underneath it to make the catch. One away. Hey, he's learning. That is not making fun of Casey Schmidt. This is not easy to do when you're playing a position for the first time in the big leagues, which is basically what Casey is doing. One away.
1: And he never played it in the minor leagues. He never played it in college at San Diego State. He was saying, but he got to go back to his sophomore year of high school to find the last time he played any outfield.
0: So here's Waldschmidt. He takes ball one from Ray. It takes some courage just to be willing to do it. I mean, Casey's a guy who's learned how to play first base. He can play second. He can play short. His natural position is third. And now the Giants are saying, go out to the outfield. And he's doing it. Waldschmidt fouls this one off to the right, out of play, 1-1.
1: Far more experience as a pitcher than an outfielder. Remember, Casey Schmidt was a pretty good closer in college.
0: He was, like, his junior year, draft eligible year, he was arguably the best closer in college baseball, which is kind of amazing to think of. 1-1, outside, 2-1. His boss was a great closer in college, Buster Posey, also a great shortstop and a great catcher. It's not something those two have in common. 2-1 pitch. Waldschmidt takes a ball. That was close. Fastball. And the count is 3-1 to Ryan Waldschmidt, who's done a really good job defensively so far in his first couple weeks as a big leaguer. Hasn't hit a whole lot, but he's ahead of the count against Ray, 3-1. The windup and the pitch. That is a ball. Ray threw a slider there, and he's shaking his head. That's his first walk issue. Waldschmidt. Okay, is just not hitting for much at all yet. And that's a walk with the big boys coming up. Here's Marte, who lined a base hit into right field to start the game. Now the runner goes. Marte takes. Haas's throw tails and goes into center, getting up Waldschmidt, and he'll go to third. Well, Giants catchers right now are having a hard time, and that one, though, the steal is on the pitcher. Robbie Ray just let Waldschmidt get a massive jump, and you see how that play turned out. Haas gets charged with the error to allow Waldschmidt to go to third, but Haas shouldn't have thrown it at all. Waldschmidt was four strides from second base when the throw was released. Infield now comes in. Runner at third, one out. And the pitch. Marte hits it foul off his foot. I mean, that really hurts. That's a walk, and basically one pitch later, it's a triple. Marte, he's hurting. That one got him bad. He's going to take a minute to walk around and try to make sure he's okay. Trainer coming out. Manager coming out. Sunday, by the way, this gives us a chance to do a couple promos, maybe. Sunday is Star Wars Day at Oracle Park. Mandalorians, Jedi, and Giants fans are invited to enjoy galactic fun as the Giants host the Chicago White Sox. 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
1: I thought yesterday, arguably the best defensive game of the season for the Giants, especially when you consider the elements. I mean, there were a number of highlight reel type of plays. Well, tonight, two errors in the first two innings.
0: 0-2, the count to Marte, who does stay in the game and takes one low, a slider. Giants defense overall has been excellent, and part of the frustration of this early game indeed has been those couple plays over at third base and that throw from Haas. Giants, pretty amazing, actually. The 1-2 pitch. Marte hammers one to center. sprinting over and catching it into a slide. Bader, he'll pop up and throw it back in, but coming in to score after tagging a third, Waldschmidt. It's 5-1, Arizona, on the sacrifice fly. Man, did Marte blister that one. That was 108 off the bat of Ketel Marte. The contact right now against Reyes is loud. It is an out, but it's a run. Two down, nobody on. Corbin Carroll, who lined a base in into right field his first at bat. He takes one low for ball one. Giants, we can make it our leaderboard update, sponsored by Bank of America, proud sponsor of the Junior Giants, helping inspire tomorrow's leaders on and off the field. Number one in baseball, turning ground balls and bunts into outs. Here's a pitch low, 2-0. So the Giants' infield defense has just been spectacular. Best percentage of turning those plays into outs of any defense in baseball.
1: Giants have turned the most double plays of any team.
0: 2-0 pitch is hit high in the air to right center field and deep. Bader going back, still going back, jumps up and he doesn't catch it. He missed it. Racing around to third is Carroll, and he's in there with another triple. This guy's the king of the triples right now in Big League Baseball. And I'm a little, maybe the balcony that hangs over deep right center field fooled Bader a little bit. He got back there all the way to 413. The ball almost carried out, and he made a jump and missed it, but he kind of slowed up as he went back onto the warning track before that jump. It's not an easy play at all, and it's definitely a triple for Carroll. Runner at third, two down. Another ball hit hard by the Diamondbacks. Here's ball one, a fastball high to Perdomo. This is just, you just wonder what's going on right now with Ray, because the velocity looks good, but he's getting knocked around. 1-0 pitch is a fastball high, 2-0. You got Arenado on deck, the guy who's already hit a grand slam in this game. But that one was weird. Bader, who's just one of the best defensive center fielders in the game and made a spectacular catch just a moment ago, looked like he was going to catch that one. Here's a ball in the dirt, 3-0. Well, for the Giants, there has to be some chatter already in that dugout about what plan B would be on the mound tonight. 3-0 the count. Perdomo takes very high, not close, ball four.
1: D-backs have put 10 balls in play against Robbie Ray, and six of them have had exit velocities of 100 or more miles per hour.
0: And now two walks in the inning. The first walk came in to score. Now another one, and you get Arenado up, who's... I mean, Arenado hit a grand slam his first time up. And he's got massive success in his career against Robbie Ray. He's got the most extra base hits by one hitter in Ray's career against the left-hander. The pitch. Curveball. And that's a ball. It's a pretty small strike zone right now from Chad Whitson. I think that's frustrating Ray, although StatCast said that one was definitely off the inside. 1-0 the count. Diamondbacks are taking these pitches like they know what's coming. Now a step and throw to first. Perdomo gets back safely. Definitely a chance that Perdomo would be going. Now, he'd have to be sure, because with Arenado up there, you don't want to make the third out if you're the Diamondbacks, with the way they're swinging the bats against Ray. Perdomo's a good base stealer, though. The pitch in the dirt with a slider, 2-0. And you start to wonder if all the hard, loud contact is spooking Ray a little bit, because now he's nibbling and falling behind in the count. It's 5-1 Arizona. It's a long way to go in this game. It's only the second inning. It's a big moment here for the Giants trying to hang in there. Here's a strike, a changeup. Arenado was not expecting that one. 2-1. Coming to you live from the Chuck Chancey Gold Resort and Casino broadcast booth. A struggle so far for Ray. 2-1. A look to first. Now he throws, and Arenado swings and misses. Another changeup. 2-2. It's been a good pitch for him this year. Arenado, he's gotten hot. He was really scuffling early in the year, and he wasn't hitting fastballs. You start to think, was he just finished? It doesn't look like it now. He swings and misses here. Stayed with the changeup. Strike three. So Ray does limit the damage there. That was a job well done by him to get through Arenado, his first strikeout of the night. Diamondbacks, though, answer with a run of their own. We'll go to the third. 5-1 D-backs on the Liberty Group Protection.
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0: Inning number three, it's 5-1 Diamondbacks. And for the play-by-play, here's Joe Rizzo.
1: All right, thanks, Dave. It is Harrison Bader leading off, and he takes a strike from Zach Gallen. Gallen's retired six of the first seven Giants hitters. The lone exception, the Willy Adames homer back in the second. 0-1 pitch, and that's low and in for a ball. Great to see Harrison Bader back, healthy, activated at the start of this road trip. And he's hit three home runs in his first five games back. As he swings, lines it over third, a fair ball. And that'll roll into the corner, Tawa to dig it out. As Bader on his way to second, and he'll pull up there with a double. So Harrison Bader got a low and in sinker there on the 1-1 and hooked it down that left field line. Another extra base hit for Bader on this road trip. And a good start to the third inning for the Giants.
0: Well, there's no doubt watching him hit these last few games, the injury messed him up early in the year.
1: Which really, go back to spring training, he didn't have a normal spring. As Eric Haas takes a strike. Bader coming off of the best year of his career offensively. And having himself quite a road trip. He's at second with nobody out. 0-1 and a slider low and away to Haas. Haas six hits in 22 at-bats with the Giants this year. A couple of doubles, couple of homers. Of course, the two homers came in one game last week in L.A. against the Dodgers. Right-handed batter, and now Gallen lifts the leg and spins towards second. Nobody covering.

0: for this ballpark. 1-1, and it's hit high and foul. Out of play into the second deck on the first base side. Strike two. First meeting of the year between the Giants and the Diamondbacks. These teams are going to see each other again next week. Arizona comes to Oracle Park tonight. Beginning a stretch for the Giants, six of their next nine games against this Arizona ball club. Giants, though, they come back here next month. They're going to see a lot of this team. As Haas swings, grounds it foul, just wide of third.
1: The roof is going to be open a week from tonight when the Diamondbacks come to San Francisco.
0: Good.
1: It's going to be a similarity to tonight.
0: That series starts on the Memorial Day holiday, which will have a special 2 o'clock first pitch a week from today. 1-2 here to Haas. Gallen throws, and Haas swings and misses. Strike three. A slider got him to chase. A pitch low and away. And Gallen picks up his fourth strikeout in this game already. Gallen's strikeout numbers, they've been way down this year. But first trip through the order, got four of them tonight. Back to the top of the lineup now, and Jung-Hoo Lee, runner at second, one out. Lee flied to left, back in the first inning, takes a changeup strike from Gallen.
1: What is he, down to the 11th percentile in terms of strikeouts for starting pitchers in the big leagues?
0: And yet, I don't think anyone really fooled by the numbers given his lifetime success against the Giants, especially lately as Lee takes in the dirt. They're not really buying it, perhaps. This is a guy in Gallen. In back-to-back years, he was top five in the Cy Young voting back in 22 and 23. Did take a step back last year, had the highest ERA of his career, just under five. It's just over five this year. As Lee swings, ground ball, right side, past the diving Marte at second, into right field, a base hit. To third, Bader. He'll be held there as Carroll from shallow right comes up throwing and has hit the cutoff man. It is a base hit for Jung-Hoo Lee. Second hit of the inning for the Giants. So now runners at first and third with one out for Luis Arraez.
1: It's always been a little bit of an issue when you come here to play when they used to have grass and now the artificial surface. It's just really quick. And so the ball gets out to the outfielder so fast. It can be hard to score from second on a base hit that almost anywhere else would be a run.
0: So now Arraez, fly to right his first time, swings at the first pitch, drives it to deep right, angling back is Carroll, and on the run he'll make the catch. Shy of the warning track, this will knock in a run, however, as Bader tags from third, he'll score. And so it is a productive at-bat. For Luis Arraez, give him an RBI, and now it's a 5-2 ball game. Lee remaining at first, so he's still there with two down. And Casey Schmidt will be the hitter. We're in the third inning. First pitch to Schmidt, a swing and a sharp ground ball, but right to short. Down to a knee, Perdomo will glove it. And a flip to Marte at the bag for the force out on Lee ends the inning. Giants get one. We'll go to the bottom of the third. It's 5-2 Arizona on the Liberty Group. Protect your assets.
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0: Ray against Vargas here to begin the bottom of the third inning. D-backs leading the Giants 5-2. First pitch, and that misses low for ball one. Four runs in the first for Arizona on the Nolan Arenado Grand Slam. D-backs added another run in the second as Vargas takes a strike. And now he'll use his timeout. Moreno will follow, then Fernandez here in this bottom of the third against Robbie Ray. Ray had only thrown six pitches. And Arizona had already four runs up on the board in that first inning as Vargas has to jump out of the way of a low and in slider. Marte led off the first with a single on the second pitch of his at-bat. Carroll on the first pitch singled. Perdomo on the first pitch reached on the Chapman error. Hit it hard. Here's a line drive out into left center field, a base hit. Bader over to cut it off. Vargas a big turn at first, but he'll slam on the brakes, then goes diving back to the bag. Tomorrow, Vargas, kind of out of nowhere, has been Arizona's best hitter this year. He's been really a career utility man. He's bounced around. 34 years of age, came into play tonight with the third best average in baseball, hitting .333 plus seven home runs, leading this team in RBIs as well. Now Moreno, and he swings and misses for strike one. And then in that first inning, it was Arenado, the second pitch of his at-bat, launching the grand slam down the left field line. All too familiar a sight. Arenado doing damage against the Giants. And they're going to see a lot of him again this year. Arenado back in the division as Moreno takes in the dirt. It was Arenado's 35th career home run against the Giants. That is the most home runs against the Giants among active players. 35 homers, 119 RBIs, and 157 career games. So basically a full season against only the Giants as Moreno fouls it back. 35 homers, 119 driven in. Counting. One ball, two strikes here to the Arizona catcher. Vargas at first being held on. Ray sets at the belt. And now he'll lift the leg and throw to first. Vargas back standing.
1: I have a lot of scar tissue with that. Sort of hard for me to hear those numbers.
0: Yeah. It slowed down a bit the last few years with the Cardinals. It was becoming evident, I think, as last year was wrapping up, that he wasn't going to be coming back to St. Louis. They ended up trading him here to Arizona in the offseason. Cardinals getting a lot younger as Moreno fouls one straight back to the screen. And in his first at-bat against the Giants this year, he hits a grand slam. 5-2 Arizona here in the bottom of the third. Runner at first with nobody out. Ray from the stretch, and now time called by the hitter, Moreno. It was here in Arizona where Robbie Ray really established himself as a big league pitcher. Six seasons with the D-backs. Was an all-star here in one of those years. 1-2 and a slider in the dirt blocked by Haas. Arizona traded Robbie Ray at the deadline during the COVID year in 2020 to the Toronto Blue Jays, and it was the year after where Ray won his Cy Young Award. Here is a foul back to the screen. Still 2-2 to Moreno. Time with the Mariners, and now his third season as a member of the Giants, Robbie Ray. And trying to shake off a difficult beginning here to this game tonight. Still a long way to go. We're only in the bottom of the third. Now another throw over to first. Vargas back in standing up. Vargas has only attempted one stolen base this year. He was successful. He's got a big lead. Ray has already used his two disengagements here. There goes the runner. The 2-2 is fouled back over the screen. And we'll do it again. A long battle here between Ray and Moreno. And this is kind of what the D-backs do. Their numbers offensively this year, fairly average across the board. You look at run. runs scored, batting average, OPS, home runs. They do have the fewest strikeouts of any team in the National League. Rays only got one strikeout thus far today. 2-2, a swing, ground ball softly hit through the hole on the right side. A lot of room over there, and Moreno takes advantage. Vargas will move to second, stops there. Here come the D-backs once again, back-to-back singles. They've got two on with nobody out. There has been a lot of time for Robbie Ray in this game tonight, pitching out of the stretch. This next pitch will be his 50th. So while the D-backs were a quick strike against Ray in the first inning, they really made him work ever since. Fernandez now, he goes after the first pitch, fouls one back for strike one. Jose Fernandez, one of the two rookies in this D-backs lineup tonight, only 22 years of age. A one pitch, and that's low and in with a slider. Fernandez was playing in double-A ball last year, basically brought up to the big leagues beginning of this season, skipping over triple-A. Now he shows bunt and gets the bunt down, a good one to third, scooping it up. Chapman throws on the run to first, and it's just in time. D-backs are going to check this. It's an excellent bunt from Jose Fernandez. They will not ask for a review. Great play from Matt Chapman to get the out. Runners do move up now at second and third. So that'll bring up Tim Tawa. That's kind of the interesting thing about that bunt attempt. Fernandez has been swinging it well, hitting for some average, a little bit of power. Now you've got Tawa up there, hasn't been playing a whole lot, has really struggled. Giants bring the infield in, and a first pitch slider in the dirt for ball one. Tawa's only got 7 hits in 47 at-bats here this season for Arizona. That's a 149 average as he swings, grounds it sharply past Ray and into center field, a base hit. Vargas scores right behind him, Moreno, and Hill scores standing. Bader's throw cut off. Tim Tawa with a 2-RBI single right back through the middle. The D-backs are pouring it on here against Robbie Ray. It is now 7-2 Arizona in the third. The bottom of the order coming through here for the D-backs. 3 hits, 2 runs in the inning. And now Waldschmidt, the other rookie, takes a strike. Robbie Ray coming off of a start last week in L.A. in which he gave up a season-high 4 runs. Well, 7 runs allowed now tonight. There goes the runner. Ray picks him off. He throws it to Devers. Down to a rise at the bag, and the tag applied. Tawa is out. Ray's throw was a little high and wide. Nice adjustment there from Devers. Came to meet the ball. And then made a good throw to a rise covering. And the Giants able to cut down the base runner. So 2 down now. And the 0-1 to Waldschmidt is fouled back for strike 2.
1: I think that's the second time we've seen Devers on that kind of play. And both times I think it's been with Robbie Ray. And both times I think it's been a less than ideal throw from Ray to Devers. And he's made 2 terrific throws to second base both times.
0: It's not the easiest throw to make. Here's a foul straight back to the screen. So right now, trying to get out of this inning. Arizona, 4 runs in the first, 1 in the second, 2 more here in the third. 7 runs on 7 hits. Is that one a swing? A ground ball up the middle, sliding to his left. Adamas gloves, jumps to his feet, throws low, and Devers can't handle it. As it caroms off his glove, rolls a few feet into foul ground next to the coaching box. Devers then picks up the ball and spikes it into the ground. Good effort. It'll be scored as a hit, and the inning will continue. I'm not sure they would have gotten him had Devers been able to make that catch. I'm not sure if it actually bounced in front of him. That low throw kind of right at his shoot tops as he was stretching out. Now a throw over with Marte batting. So four hits in the inning now for Arizona. Pitch to Marte, and it's low and in, ball one. D-backs beginning their third trip through the lineup already. And we're only in the third inning. Marte singled and scored in the first, and then hit a sacrifice fly on a line drive to center in the second inning. He's had two good at-bats. Runner goes, the pitch is a strike, and no throw from Ahas. He, I think, had a great grip of the ball. Maybe it wouldn't have mattered anyway. Waldschmidt had an excellent jump going on first movement. And so the D-backs stay aggressive here, running the bases. Waldschmidt picks up his second steal of the season. Now in scoring position, the 1-1, Marte golfs one foul deep down the left field line and out of play. Strike two. Giants 4-3, their record on this road trip. Split the four games in L.A. against the Dodgers. Took two out of three in Sacramento over the weekend against the Athletics. Bouncing back after dropping the opener on Friday night. Three-city, 10-game trip. As Marte swings, grounds one into the hole at short to his right. Adamas gloves it chest high, sets his feet, and fires to first for the out. So that ends the inning. But two more runs for Arizona. Four hits in the inning as well. We'll move to the fourth. It is 7-2, D-backs on the Liberty Group. Protect your ass.
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0: Fourth inning, Giants trail 7-2. Rafael Devers stands in, takes a strike from Zach Gallen. Gallen 45 pitches through three innings. Giants getting a run in the second on an Adamas solo homer. Luis Arraez picked up an RBI on a sac fly in the third. As Devers swings, smashes one to second, diving to his left, and gloving it on a short hop as Marte gets up to his feet and throws out Devers at first. That's just how it's going tonight for Rafi Devers. That was 106 off the bat for Devers.
1: I think that's the same as his first at bat. 0 for 2.
0: 106 and 106, and nothing to show for it. Here's Adamas, who belted a home run to left his first time, takes a ball. Giants have now homered in 13 of their last 14 games. Here's one in the dirt. Count 2-0. No longer at the bottom of the league in hitting home runs. Giants are still in the bottom third on that leaderboard, but they have been climbing as Adames swings and misses. Count moves to 2-1. Casey Schmidt leading the way with 8 home runs on the year. Devers next with 5. Adames part of a group with 4 now as he takes one low. 3-1 the count. Matt Chapman waiting on deck. One down, bases empty here in the top of the fourth. Gallen delivers, and it's way inside, ball 4. Adames jumping out of the way of that breaking ball. And it's a one-out walk. Well, weekends at Oracle Park are extra tasty with the Coca-Cola Weekend 4-Pack. 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As Chapman rolls one foul up the third base side for strike 1. Chapman struck out in his first at-bat, just 1 hit lifetime against Gallen in 16 at-bats. Been a tough matchup for Chapman as he swings, grounds it sharply but right to short. Perdomo has it to second for 1. Throw to first is high and wide, though, and it pulls Vargas off the bag. Tried to make the swipe tag on Chapman, but Chapman had already run on by. And so what should have been an inning-ending double play instead will get Eldridge to the plate.
1: And I give Chapman a lot of credit. I know this has been a terribly frustrating period for him. He was hustling his tail off there. And if he's not, he's going to get tagged out. I mean, that's the reason he's safe.
0: We'll see if Eldridge can take advantage here as he looks at a changeup for strike 1.
1: A lot of guys, you hit a ball hard and right at a defender, they're just not going to bust it up the first baseline. Not Chapman.
0: So he's the base runner now with 2 down. Giants trail 7-2. Eldridge swings and misses. Back-to-back change-ups, counts nothing and 2. A couple of perfect pitches there from Gallen, low and away. Eldridge struck out looking in his first at-bat. The 0-2, and a curve outside. 1 ball, 2 strikes. Eldridge still has yet to see a fastball in this sequence. His first big league homer during the Giants' last homestand. Does not yet have a hit on the road trip as he takes, and that just misses. Back to the changeup there from Gallen. Over the plate, but a little low. It's a good take. Harrison Bader, who hit a double in his first at-bat tonight, is on deck. Left side of the infield, around to pull as Eldridge lines it into right field, a base hit right between first and second. Got a breaking ball there. It was low, probably not a strike, but Eldridge went down and got it and hit a rocket right between first and second. Chapman stops at second, and Bader will hit now with a couple of runners on.
1: So easy to forget he's 21 years old and barely 21, but Bryce Eldridge, if he can learn, he just needs more reps. If he can learn how to hit that pitch more consistently, it's going to unlock a whole new level for him. I mean, he's going to see some more pitches where he can really do his big-time damage.
0: Yeah, we're seeing teams trying to attack Eldridge below the zone with breaking balls, change-ups, as Bader on the first pitch pops it up. Out into shallow right field. Marte out, coming in Carroll. It'll be Carroll to make the catch. And just like that, the inning is over. A walk and a hit, but no runs for the Giants. Midway through the fourth, it's a 7-2 Arizona lead on the Liberty Group Protector.
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0: because the Giants would not have made that change unless something was going on with Jung Hoo. I didn't see anything during the game. Hopefully, it's just precautionary. Sometimes a guy will cramp up or tighten up or whatever.
1: Giants had to put Elliot Ramos on the injured list earlier in this road trip as Perdomo, a bunt attempt, pops it up foul. It'll fall harmlessly over on the third base side. Haas and Ray gave chase. So if we hear anything, if anything is passed along to us, we'll share about Jung Hoo Lee. Had a base hit back in the third inning. Perdomo will call time now with one down here in the bottom of the fourth. Robbie Ray still looking for his first scoreless inning of the night. His one strike pitch, a swing, and a bounding ball to short. In to pick it up, Adames. And a throw on to first in plenty of time. Out number two. Well, Giants are back home on Friday. They'll start a series against the upstart Chicago White Sox. White Sox get a hit. And they're hitting a lot of home runs right now. 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Here is Nolan Arenado taking a strike. White Sox team, they've hit the most home runs of any team in baseball in this month of May. We got one of the better records in the American League right now. As Arenado takes a pitch low, 1-1. Giants will finish up this series here in Arizona with a day game on Wednesday. Finally have an off day on Thursday. We'll end a long stretch without a day off as Arenado takes ball two up and away. Wednesday's day game here will be the 13th consecutive day with a game. So much needed off day coming Thursday, and then the White Sox in town Friday night. Arenado swings and misses at a low and in slider. Two balls, two strikes. Chicago team, they're just one game back of the Cleveland Guardians for the top spot in the AL Central. Arenado swings, bounces one right side, far to his right, fielding it on a high backhand. Devers, an overhand toss to Ray covering, and it's just in time with Arenado going in sliding at first. Close play, D-backs checking with their video room. Devers had to go a long way to his right, and there will not be a review. So it's a scoreless inning. It's a 1-2-3 inning for Robbie Ray. Giants coming up in the fifth. They trail 7-2 on the Liberty Group.
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1: Fifth inning, it's 7-2. D-backs leading the Giants. Let's go back to Dave Fleming.
0: Eric Haas, thank you, Joe, takes ball one outside. Haas, who has one at bat so far tonight, the ninth place hitter for the Giants, and then it's

0: instead of Jungwoo Lee, of course, it's Will Brennan who came in the game for defense. The pitch from Gallen. Haas hits a ground ball up the middle, over to his right to backhanded Marte, across the body throw to first in time. Wow, that was a good play. That looked like the Ketel Marte of a couple years ago when he was one of the best defensive second basemen in the game. And maybe he still is. It just doesn't seem like we've seen that kind of play from him as much lately. Haas didn't hit it all that hard. He's retired, and now Brennan gets his first at-bat of the night, taking low from Gallen. Still waiting to hear word, if we get any during the game, of why Jungwoo Lee came out of the game. Brennan has not had a hit in the big leagues yet this year, 0 for 9. Takes this one, and that's called a strike at the knees, 1-1. That was a challengeable pitch right there. That pitch was way down, according to StatCast, but Brennan didn't challenge it. And I don't blame him. Here's a pitch low, 2-1.
1: Your first at-bat in the big leagues in a couple of weeks, and the second pitch you see, that'd be a tough challenge, yeah. Probably.
0: Coming in the game mid-game, 2-1 pitch. Brennan hits a high fly ball to right field and pretty deep. Carroll going back. Right on the edge of the warning track, he'll make the catch. Ball does seem to be carrying tonight because Brennan was a little off balance on that swing, and it got all the way out to 374. Came up short of that, but not in that neighborhood. He's retired, two down, and up comes Luis Arraez. You got to have a hit before you have a challenge, I think.
1: Or maybe at least if it was the difference between the at-bat continuing and a strikeout.
0: In this case, it was not, as Arraez takes strike one. Two down, nobody on. Giants have a couple runs on the board. Adames with a home run. Arraez with a sacrifice fly. Here's a ground ball toward the middle. Perdomo has it behind the bag, and he'll throw out Arraez. That was a quick inning for Gallen. Problem for the Giants, their two runs. The Diamondbacks have seven midway through five. And 7-2 D-backs on the Liberty Group.
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0: Ildemaro Vargas against Robbie Ray, and he takes strike one from the Giants left-hander. He's had a tough night so far, but at least is giving the Giants some length in this game. Vargas calls time and steps out. Giants are trailing 7-2, seven runs, eight hits for Arizona in the first four innings. Plus a couple of walks. The Arenado Grand Slam. Now a fastball that tails off the outside. 1-1. $20,072 the paid attendance tonight on this beautiful night with the roof open. There's a ball low. They're an early attendance team, the Diamondbacks are. Most teams in the bottom of the fifth will not announce the paid attendance, but here in Arizona, they're done counting. They've had it. 2-1 pitch. Blooped into shallow right, and that's going to get down for a hit. And Vargas, whatever he's doing right now, it's working. Even when he doesn't hit it hard. His second hit of the game, he just continues to hit. It's amazing. Gabriel Moreno will come up. We'll pause here for station identification. 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
0: Runner at first, nobody out. The pitch to Moreno, right-handed hitter, is in there for a called strike from Ray. On the Toyota out-of-town scoreboard, big game of the night really is in the National League West. The Padres and the Dodgers separated by just a half game in the NL West. I know it's mid-May, but it's been a great rivalry lately. They're playing in San Diego tonight for the first time head-to-head. Here's a pitch low with a changeup. It's 1-1. Padres have a 1-0 lead in that game. They're already in the sixth inning. We're here in the bottom of the fifth tonight. Giants trail 7-2 to Arizona. Dodgers with Yamamoto on the mound. The Padres have Michael King, who's just been awesome. Here's a blast deep to left field, and it is gone. Moreno goes deep. Now it's 9-2 Arizona. Man. Robbie Ray is just... He hasn't had many starts like this in his big league career. A long, distinguished career. This has to be one of the worst starts that he's ever had. It's only the second home run of the year for Moreno. He's not known for his power. He's known for a sort of bat-to-ball guy. Here is Jose Fernandez. He takes a strike. 9-2 Diamondbacks in the fifth inning with nobody out. So four innings for Ray. Here's a line drive, base hit into left center. They're on everything. This is it's the kind of game that makes you think he's tipping his pitches. And that's not necessarily the case, but the Diamondbacks had four runs on the board in the first six pitches of the game. Like, they just knew what was coming, and it really has not slowed down. I guarantee you there's going to be a Giants deep dive after this one to make sure. Tim Tawa now the hitter. He's had a big hit tonight, and a fastball is low, ball one.
1: You also consider that Robbie Ray made three starts against this D-backs team last year, was 3-0, pitched well each time, and you mentioned the start here where he threw a complete game.
0: Very satisfying for him. Here's a ball, a pickoff throw, rather, to first. And that would definitely have been a ball if it had been a pitch. It was a little outside, but it was a pickoff throw. JT Brubaker's up in the Giants' bullpen. Yeah, I mean, Ray was motivated. He wanted to pitch well against his old team, and he did last year. Tonight, different story. There goes the runner. The pitch is taken. Throw by Haas. Tag is late. Another steal. They're also just running wild on him, and he is not doing a very good job of keeping the Diamondbacks at bay. He's picked off one, but otherwise that's the third steal for the Diamondbacks tonight. And this was Fernandez, who, that's not really a big part of his game. 9-2 Diamondbacks, fifth inning. Here's a pitch high to Tawa. 2-1 to count. A lot of big numbers on the Toyota out-of-town scoreboard tonight. We were talking about that Padres game. It's 1-0 Padres midway through six at Petco, but elsewhere, a lot of offense. Here's a ground ball, and it goes off the midsection of Ray. He picks it up and throws to first and gets the out. Well, he was looking for an out. That's a tough way to get it. The Giants catcher Eric Haas is coming out. Tony Vitello, Anthony Reyes are also going to visit. I said mids. I'm not exactly sure where it hit him, but when we see a replay, maybe we'll be able to tell. He appears like he's okay. Just maybe frustrated more than anything. And he's coming out. So we'll have to see a replay to decide where exactly it hit him, because I couldn't tell. Maybe he threw his arm up to try to defend his body, and maybe it made contact somewhere with his pitching arm or hand. We'll look for a replay when we get a chance. JT Brubaker is going to come in. JT's on his way to the mound, and he turned all the lights out, which is like, wait a minute. He can't see to come in on the mound.
1: You didn't know that JT Brubaker has a light show when he comes into games here at Chase Field? I guess he does.
0: He's the new closer for the Diamondbacks.
1: Who knew?
0: They're doing the whole light show for him. It's really weird. So Brubaker, I mean, he was warming up. This isn't going to take him that long. Technically, he would get as much time as he needed to get ready because of an injury. But probably will be a little more standard than that. We do have a moment to go through some of those scores on the Toyota out-of-town scoreboard. Mention the run output across the big leagues. The Tampa Bay Rays, who just continue to roll, man. The Rays are 31-15. And considering how they're playing, I don't know if it makes the Giants feel a lot better. The Giants played them toe-to-toe down in St. Pete and ended up losing all three of those games. They destroyed the Orioles tonight, 16-6 at home against Baltimore. The Mets scored 16 runs in Washington, 10 of them in the 12th inning. That's a crazy game. 16-7 final score. Mets over the Nationals in 12. The Marlins scored 12 in 9 innings against the Atlanta Braves. First place Braves go down 12-0, the final score in that one in Miami. Brewers got 9 against Imanaga, who's been so good for the Cubs and beat the Cubs 9-3 in Chicago. Brewers and Cubs, that's a spicy rivalry these days. Yankees came from behind and beat Toronto 7-6 at Yankee Stadium. The Rockies have a 7-5 lead at Coors Field against the Texas Rangers. Guardians put 8 on the board at Detroit. The Tigers are really scuffling. They're 8 games under 500 with big expectations. The Guardians are 5 games over 500. 8-2, the final score in that one. That was Framber Valdez, who continues to get knocked around for the Tigers. Some of the games on the Toyota out-of-town scoreboard. By the way, JT Ginn for the A's, he's got a no-hitter going for the A's. Where's that game being played? In Anaheim. Here's a called strike. New pitcher Brubaker ready to go. 9-2 Diamondbacks. Runner at second, one out. Bottom five here. The ace starter, JT Ginn, has not allowed a hit. Here's a swing and a miss by Waldschmidt. And it's 0-2. 69 pitches in 5 2/3 innings. He's got a chance tonight against a struggling Angels team. But the A's don't have a run. Maybe the Mets could lend him a couple. 0-2. Brubaker throws. Waldschmidt lines one to left. Schmidt chasing, and he's not going to catch it. And now it bounces and goes by him. Waldschmidt speeding around second. He'll stop there. Around third is Fernandez. He'll score. And it's 10-2 Diamondbacks. They continue to just rifle line drives all around this ballpark. Ryan Waldschmidt, who's not been hitting at all, is 2-for-2 plus a walk. He's got a run scored, a run batted in, and 2 steals tonight. And for Casey Schmidt, that was a tough play. Probably even a real experienced outfielder wasn't going to catch it, but he did not take a great route, and then it went past him. The run was going to score no matter what. Here's a ball to Marte from JT Brubaker. The Toyota out-of-town scoreboard. Toyota, let's go places. We'll keep you posted on some of those other games, especially Padres-Dodgers. Now a ball spiked in the dirt, and it goes by Haas. That'll be a wild pitch. Just a game where nothing is going right for the Giants on the defensive side of things tonight. A couple of errors, a wild pitch. 12 hits, including 2 home runs, a grand slam for the 4th hitter of the game. Giants outfielder 2-0 the count. Here's the pitch. Marte hits it on the ground to first. Over to backhanded Devers, and Brubaker doesn't cover. Run scores, and Brubaker did not cover. And Devers had nowhere to go. I mean, Devers got ready to feed, and then there was nobody there. It's 11-2, and that's not a good look. So I guess he'll give a hit to Marte, the leadoff hitter, and a run batted in. Ball to the right side on the ground. You have to, your first instinct has to be that you go towards first. Here's Carroll, and that is a ball. Brubaker, after the play was over, tapped his hand on his chest, and it doesn't take a master lip reader to see he was saying, my bad. 11-2 Diamondbacks. Here's a strike to Corbin Carroll. Still only one out. The run was going to score no matter what, but there should be two down, nobody on. That's a free hit for Marte. He'll take it. The pitch. Carroll swings and misses. Kind of a wild swing at a changeup. By the way, they did tell us an announcement from the Giants clubhouse. Junghoo Lee left the game with back spasms, or maybe more accurately, a back spasm. Here's a swing and a high drive right center field. Bader back. He's going to square up and make the catch just short of the warning track in between 407 and 413. Going back to first, Marte. After the Bader catch, two down. Here's Perdomo. Perdomo has reached on an error, walked, and grounded out. Hitting just 223. This guy's been one of the best players in the league the last couple of years. Base hit up the middle. Line drive into center field. And now the ninth hitter of the inning will come up. Diamondbacks have 14 hits. We're not finished with the fifth inning. It's Nolan Arenado. They're in the seventh inning now in San Diego, so that game just moving along. Still 1-0 Padres. The pitch. Arenado takes it low for ball one. JT Brubaker, he's kind of been the sort of swing man long guy on this Giants staff. There's a pitch in the dirt, 2-0. But he's had a couple outings where he hasn't been able to go deep in the game because he just hasn't been efficient with his pitch count. The Giants, a night like tonight is where they really want to get more than an inning out of Brubaker. Overall, he's pitched pretty well. 15 appearances, 19 2/3. Arenado hits a towering drive foul down the left field line. That one was close to, probably had home run distance. Look, almost gave the optical illusion that it was going to leave the stadium with the roof open. Two on, two out. 2-1 the count to Arenado, the pitch. He takes a strike. It's 2-2. Sinker at 95. Walks have been a little bit of an issue for JT Brubaker. 19 2/3 innings, 12 walks, 16 strikeouts. That's not a great ratio. 2-2. Arenado takes low, 3-2. Slider. And for Robbie Ray, the book on his night is going to be closed. 10 runs, 9 earned. I'll have to look up, see how many times Robbie's ever given up 10 runs in a game. Cannot be very often. 3-2 is hit hard on the ground to short, and it kicks up off of Adames and rolls into center field. Coming in to score, that's Marte around the third. Perdomo, he'll stop there. just an absolute smash. And with the runner in front of Adames, I don't know if that shielded Adames and he couldn't see it. Ball ended up hitting off his bare hand. He dropped down to try to kind of play hockey goalie. And it hit off of him and rolled into center field. And hopefully Adames is okay. He's shaking that right hand out. They're charging him with an error, which, I mean, it was hit to him, but that was a hard play. Here's a strike.
1: Well, Dave, the answer to your question was a career high in terms of runs and hits allowed for Robbie Ray tonight.
0: Wow. That's been a long, distinguished career. A Cy Young winner, Robbie Ray. 0-1 pitch is off the outside. 1-1. It's 12 to, I should give the score after a run scored. It's 12-2. Although if you're a Giants fan listening, you might say, well, you can stop now.
1: Yeah.
0: 1-1. Pulled foul. Man, that was a rocket. Lord. I'm struggling to remember a game where the Giants gave up more hard, loud contact than this one, and we're not through the fifth inning. I know that was just a foul ball, but that was a foul ball hit very hard. 1-2. On the ground, not very hard to second. Arraez has it. And throws out Vargas, who began the inning with a hit, ends it with a ground out, which gives you an idea of how the inning went for Ray and the Giants. Adames is looking at his right hand as he comes off the field. He may be coming out of this game. We'll see. 12-2, Diamondbacks through five on the Liberty Group Protection.
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0: Casey Schmidt takes ball one from Zach Gallen. Top of the sixth, 12-2 Diamondbacks. See if the Giants at least can put together some good at-bats here from here till the end of the game. Schmidt takes low. Giants have had more positives lately with the offense. And even in a game like this, if you're not going to come from behind and win, you can continue to build some confidence in your hitters. You got Schmidt and Devers against Gallen to start this inning. Schmidt takes low. 2-0. Schmidt is 0-2 tonight. He's had good numbers, not a ton of at-bats, but he's seen the ball well against Gallen coming into tonight's game. The 3-0 pitch is taken for a strike.
1: And we're going to find out pretty quickly how Willy Adames' hand is feeling, because he's due up third in this inning.
0: Just purely a guess, but I would guess that there's a pretty decent chance he might be coming out of this game. Schmidt lines one to left, going back quickly. Tawa reaches up and makes a catch. Wow. I mean, the Giants have hit a bunch of balls hard in this game like the Diamondbacks have, and they have way less to show for it. That was 112 miles an hour off the bat of Casey Schmidt. You hit a ball 112 miles an hour, you expect to hit like 800 on those balls. That was one of the two out of 10 that you don't get a hit on. That's bad luck. Here's Devers. He's hit two different balls 106 miles an hour and is 0-2. He takes strike one here. So either hit one 110 or hit one 80. Don't hit it 106 again. Devers takes low. Jesus Rodriguez has come out on deck, so we have our answer. The hope is that Adames, who has a home run and a walk tonight, the ball came up and hit him in the hand. Here's a pitch low, a ground ball that took kind of a wicked hop with a runner in front of him shielding his vision. And the Giants are going to hope that Adames is okay. Here's a big swing and miss by Devers, way out in front of a curveball, 2-2. With the score the way it is, maybe just precautionary, just get him out of there. But I would imagine that there's a chance the Giants could be taking an x-ray on the hand to make sure. Here's the 2-2 to Devers. He fouls it straight back out of play. Meanwhile, Zach Gallen's pitched well. Two runs on four hits for the Giants so far. Four strikeouts, first time through the order. He hasn't had a strikeout since then. 2-2 to Devers, who fouls this one back. 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That's Cars for Kids with a K. Your car, running or not, can be picked up as soon as the next day. You'll get a vacation voucher and maximum tax deduction. The 2-2. Strike three call. Devers, I think, had an inkling. That was a perfect pitch and a very low strike, but maybe clipped a little bit of the strike zone. Devers kind of shaking his head. That might have been one where you challenge just cuz, but I think it probably just barely grazed the strike zone. Barely. Two outs for Rodriguez. Pinch hitting for Adames. Right on right. Jesus is going to swing at the first pitch and hit a grounder to third. Hard hit, but right into the defense. The throw to first is in time. So Adames is out of the game. We'll see how the Giants work things defensively here with Rodriguez now. And maybe Jesus Rodriguez is going to play shortstop. We'll see. Midway through six, it's 12-2 Diamondbacks on the Liberty Group.
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0: Gabriel Moreno, who's got a homer tonight, takes strike one from JT Brubaker. It's been all Diamondbacks, 12-2. We're in the bottom of the sixth. We told you that Adames got lifted for a pinch hitter after maybe hurting his hand or at least banging himself up. So he's out of the game. Schmidt moves from left to short. Jesus Rodriguez stays in the game and plays in left field. Moreno fouls that pitch back to the backstop. It's 0-2. 12-2 Diamondbacks. Here's a swing and a high drive right center field with some carry. Bader back. He'll stop, though, right in front of the warning track and catch it. So not this time for Moreno. One out. Now the DH, Jose Fernandez. Saturday, you can pick up a Gigantes chain hat presented by Benjamin Moore. First 15,000 fans for Saturday's game against the White Sox get a snapback Gigantes hat with a removable chain. Ball one to Fernandez. 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One and one the count. Brubaker to the right-handed hitter. Fernandez hits it foul. 12 runs, 14 hits for the Diamondbacks. Two runs, four hits, and three errors for the Giants. Just a sloppy game. Giants have had too many of these this year where they don't give themselves a chance to come from behind. Here's a called strike three. Good pitch from Brubaker. Two down. And really, the Giants also have had a lot of games where they have, a lot of their wins have been lopsided. The Giants just feels abnormal, the number of games in both directions that have been lopsided that they've played this year. Tawa swings at the first pitch and skies one to center. Bader is underneath it, and he'll catch it. Three up, three down. Good inning for Brubaker. On to the seventh we go. 12-2 Diamondbacks. On the Liberty Group, protect your ass.
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0: 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Diamondbacks going to the bullpen. Ryan Thompson, right-hander in place of Zach Gallen. Seventh inning, 12-2 Diamondbacks. Here's Joe.
1: All right, it's Matt Chapman to lead off for the Giants, and Thompson's first pitch is a called strike. D-backs have also gotten Corbin Carroll out of the game. Jorge Barroza has come in to play right field. Thompson, tall right-hander, sidearm delivery, and he slings that one outside to Chapman. One ball, one strike. Chapman is struck out and bounced into a forced play. He'll be followed by Eldridge and then Bader here in the inning as Thompson delivers ball two outside. Another quality start for Zach Gallen against the Giants. Six innings, two runs. Gave up only four hits, struck out five, 2-1, and it's a little high to Chapman. Thompson wanted it. So 3-1 now the count. D-backs bullpen has largely struggled this year. Maybe something the Giants can take advantage of in this series as Chapman a swing and a sharp ground ball, but right to second. Marte will glove it. And he throws out Chapman at first, one away. The top of the seventh, as always, is sponsored by Cash Creek Casino Resort. Got lucky sevens in your future? Here's a pitch for your next weekend getaway. Head to Cash Creek Casino Resort. Your getaway awaits. Bryce Eldridge lined a single to right his last time. Jumps on the first pitch here. Grounds it foul past first. Every at-bat, every opportunity important for a guy like Bryce Eldridge, so young, so inexperienced at the major league level. Just 26 at-bats so far this year for Eldridge as he takes a pitch low and away. One ball, one strike. Player drafted out of high school by the Giants. The 1-1 pitch, and Eldridge bounces it foul right into the Giants' dugout on the first base side. Strike two.
0: If he'd gone to college and not signed with the Giants, he was recruited hard by Tony Vitello and chose Alabama. He was going to go to Alabama and play his college baseball. And if he'd done that, he'd be in the draft this year as a college player.
1: That's kind of wild to think about as Eldridge takes outside. And the count now at 2-2.
0: And I think it's important context when you're trying to evaluate the progress. He's made incredible progress.
1: There were many that thought he was going to be a pitcher as a professional. As he swings and grounds one to second, couple of hops, charging in Marte. He'll field it, and the flip to first gets Eldridge. That's out number two. Eldridge 1-for-3 tonight. And that'll bring up Harrison Bader. Bader's got a double and a run. His lone hit in two at-bats here this evening. Giants, though, have been playing from behind the entire night. They trail 12-2 here in the seventh as Bader takes a sinker in for a strike. Giants were down 4-0, four batters in to the bottom of the first. A first-inning grand slam hit by Nolan Arenado off of Robbie Ray as Bader takes a ball. Giants got a run in the second on an Adames solo homer. They picked up one in the third as well on an Arraez sacrifice fly. At that point in the game, it was a 5-2 margin as Bader rips one over third and a fair ball. That's going to kick around in the corner. Tawa to dig it out. Bader heading for second, and he's got his second double of the night. So a definite bright spot for the Giants here this evening. Harrison Bader's had himself a great week since coming off the injured list. Bader hit the grand slam yesterday that really finished off the A's late. He homered on Friday as well in Sacramento. Two more extra base hits tonight as Eric Haas takes a pitch inside for ball one. But this has been quite a first statement for Arizona. Mentioned how these two teams are going to see a lot of each other over the next week and a half. There's a called strike to make it 1-1. D-backs team that with a win tonight would get back to 500 for the year. Third place in the NL West. Giants sitting in fourth. Here's the 1-1, and it's low and away. 2-1 now to Eric Haas, who has struck out and grounded out here this evening. Getting a chance to catch for the Giants in this one. Will Brennan on deck would be next. Here's the pitch, and a swing and a miss. By the way, the Angels still don't have a hit in their ballgame. Nothing, though. The Angels and the A's in the bottom of the eighth inning. JT Ginn, 7 2/3 innings, no hits allowed for the Athletics. As Haas swings and misses, strike three. A low sinker got him. And that's a scoreless inning thrown by Ryan Thompson. Middle of the seventh here from Chase Field in Phoenix. It's 12-2 D-backs on the Liberty Group. Protect your assets, Giants Radio Network.

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4: 12-2 D-backs, bottom of the seventh inning. Coming to you live from the Chuck Chancey Gold Resort and Casino broadcast booth. Joe Rizzo with Dave Fleming. Giants have made a few more changes here, including a new pitcher. Ryan Borucki has come in. Third pitcher of the night. He'll face Ryan Waldschmidt to lead off. First pitch is a ball. Giants are on their third left fielder of the game as well, as Drew Gilbert has come in to play left. Rodriguez, who had been in left, has moved to second base. There's a called strike. So Luis Arraez is out of the game. Of course, Arraez in there just about every night, every inning, chance to give him a little bit of a break, we presume, as that pitch misses to Waldschmidt, 2-1. So this game out in left field for the Giants has gone Casey Schmidt to Jesus Rodriguez to Drew Gilbert. There's a rocket down the left field line towards the corner. That's going to get down as it one hops the wall. Along the wall, Gilbert will pick it up. Waldschmidt heading for second. He's got another double, his second of the night, his third hit overall. This is a young player. Looks like someone the Giants may have to contend with for quite some time. Ryan Waldschmidt began the year as the number one prospect in the Arizona Diamondbacks farm system. Was their minor league player of the year last season. Called up to the big leagues 10 days ago. The Giants getting their first look at him tonight. He's 3-for-3 as Ketel Marte takes a strike. Waldschmidt at this time last year was playing in high A ball. Moved up very quickly through their system as Marte, a swing and a high fly ball out into shallow left. Gilbert looking up into the night sky with the roof open, and he'll make the catch. One out. Well, attend Chinese Heritage Night at Oracle Park on Tuesday, May 26th. Join the Giants in honoring Chinese culture and Bay Area community as the Giants take on these Arizona Diamondbacks. 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Jorge Barroza batting for the first time in this game takes a strike. 12-2 Arizona, bottom of the seventh. Pitch that misses up and away. It has not been the Giants' night. Robbie Ray gave up a career-high 10 runs in his 4 1/3 innings. 1-1 is inside, ball two. Giants have seen both Jung-Hoo Lee and Willy Adames exit this game. Lee had left relatively early with what we were told, back spasm. As Barroza pops it foul into the crowd on the first base side. No official word on Adames, but took that sharp ground ball off his hand. Stayed in initially, but then the Giants pinch hit for him. And his spot came up the next inning. Here's Borucki's 2-2, and it is a swing and a miss. Struck him out. The low and in slider got Barroza to swing right over the top. And that's the second out of the inning. Here's Perdomo. Perdomo 1-for-3 in the game, has singled and walked. And he'll use his timeout here before the first pitch. 12 runs on 15 hits for the Diamondbacks. As Perdomo takes ball one up and away. Nice lunging catch there made by Haas. These teams will play same time tomorrow. 6:40 first pitch. A Landon Roop start for the Giants. And a day game here on Wednesday to finish up this long road trip as Perdomo takes ball two. Rucky trying to pitch around a leadoff double here in the bottom of the seventh is 2-0, and there's a called strike. Giants have used only the two relievers today. Remember, they're right now in the midst of a long stretch without a day off. As the 2-1, a swing, sharp ground ball to short to his left. Schmidt bobbles it momentarily as it popped out of his glove, but enough time to recover as he picks it up and fires to first to get Perdomo ending the inning. So Rucky does indeed pitch around that leadoff double. On to the eighth. It's 12-2 Arizona on the Liberty Group. Protect your ass.
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4: Eighth inning changes for the D-backs. James McCann comes into play first. Vargas moves to third. The lefty Brandon Garcia is the new pitcher. He'll face Will Brennan to lead off. Once again, here's Dave Fleming.
9: Brandon with a Y, B-R-A-N-D-Y-N, Garcia. Brennan, base hit at a left center field. Well, that's his first hit with the Giants, so that's something. Giants are going to need some at-bats and innings defensively from Will Brennan, I would think, with Ramos on the injured list. Who knows about Jung-Hoo Lee? Left tonight's game with a back spasm. Hopefully not a serious injury, but Giants are a little thin right now out there. So Brennan with a base hit.
4: He's hitting .337 in 20 games with Sacramento, so he's having a nice year down there.
9: Drew Gilbert left on left, takes a strike from Garcia. Speaking of Brandon's, Brandon Crawford was here tonight. I saw Brandon before the game down on the field with his fam. He had all the kids here. Here's a ball and a challenge. So Moreno's going to challenge this call, and I think he's going to win it. That pitch was all the way in the strike zone. Chad Whitson has lost interest in this game.
4: you better be sure, right? A challenge and a 10-run game in the eighth inning?
9: Yeah, you better be. You're up 12-2. 0-2. And Gilbert fights one off foul.
4: That's a Bay Area Sports Hall of Famer now, Brandon Crawford.
9: Yeah. The induction ceremony was what, last week? congratulations to Brandon Crawford. Well deserved. 0-2. Gilbert fights this one off, foul.
4: I was with Brandon Crawford the night before he got called up to the big leagues, calling games with San Jose full-time, and we were in Bakersfield, 2011. And that was the night the Giants, you know, they had all those injuries.
9: Gilbert strikes out swinging here.
4: And Brandon was in high A back there. He was kind of rehabbing an injury. He'd been mainly a double-A guy at that point. Not sure he left the ballpark that night at Bakersfield thinking he was going to be in the big leagues the next day. But I woke up the next morning to a text message. One of your players is getting called up to the major leagues.
9: Here's a ground ball up the middle, knocked down by the shortstop Perdomo off the bat of Casey Schmidt, and it rolls into shallow center field. That's a hit for Casey.
4: I believe he didn't play that day, but it was a few days later. He memorably hit the grand slam in his first ever big league game, and the rest was history.
9: Yeah, that was. But Buster Posey got hurt, and it was just a devastating week for the Giants. It's hard to, if you weren't a Giants fan back then or weren't paying close attention back then, it's hard to overstate the level of just unbelievable concern after that Posey injury, what that felt like. Here's a strike. Giants had won the World Series with their rookie catcher, who was looking like a future Hall of Famer already. And his whole leg gets smashed, and it looked like just a catastrophic career-altering injury, like a franchise-altering injury. Here's a called strike. And the Giants, I think the next day, probably the day that Brandon joined the team, they had one more game to go at home before they went on the road. Here's the pitch. Down and away. 1-2 to Rafi Devers, who's hitting here. 12-2 Diamondbacks, 2-on-1 out for the Giants in the eighth inning. And the Giants got blown out. They played the game the next day just in a complete fog. All of us were in a fog. I had the worst broadcast ever. Well, I don't remember, but I mean, it was hard to concentrate. It was hard to feel anything positive. Devers fouls that one back. And they needed a jolt so bad. And they went to Milwaukee, and Crawford made his debut and hit a grand slam in his first game against the Brewers. The next game after they left town. Here's a ball down and away. And you're right. He never looked back. It wasn't a smooth sail for Brandon right away offensively. 2-2 pitch is high. 3-2.
4: I seem to remember it. I'm looking it up right now. Mike Fontenot got hurt that same game. So I think that's why Crawford was the one that got the call up because the need was for an infielder as well.
9: 3-2 pitch. Devers fouls one back out of play. Mike Fontenot had his moments with the Giants. Giants went through a little phase there with Fontenot and Ryan Terrio. Lots of players kind of that style. Devers hits a big chopper over to backhanded Marte. Runs to the bag at second. Throws behind his, sort of across his body to first in time for a double play. So Devers hits into a double play, and the Giants don't score. Two hits, no runs. Midway through eight, it's 12-2 D-backs on the Liberty Group.
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9: James McCann will get his first at bat of the game. He swings and it's a slow chopper toward third. Charging Chapman has it, throws to first, not in time. And McCann comes up limping. I don't know if he's hurt or just sort of stubbed his foot or what, but he's limping. After legging that one out, he came into the game to play first base with the Diamondbacks up 12-2. And now the trainer's coming out. Ryan Borucki is still in the game for the Giants. So it is an infield hit for McCann, but I'm not sure he's going to be able to remain in. Both teams have used their benches, that's for sure. The Giants only have Daniel Susak left available on the bench. The D-backs still have a couple guys, Del Castillo and Gurriel, who could come in. McCann's coming out. And that will be Adrian Del Castillo.

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2: So there's been a game tonight in baseball where a team scored 10 runs in an extra inning. The Mets, what, they had 10 in the 12th in Washington to beat D.C., beat the Nationals in D.C., and there could also be a no-hitter the same night.
3: Funny game, this old baseball. Here's a swing and a pop-up from Moreno into shallow left behind third. Chapman is there right along the foul line to make the catch. And Ryan Borucki, good job by him. On a night where the Giants needed it, he gives them two innings out of the bullpen. A couple of hits allowed, but no runs. We'll go to the ninth, and we'll keep our eyes on that game in Anaheim as well. 12-2 Diamondbacks on the Liberty Group.
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3: Jonathan Loaisiga, the new pitcher for the Diamondbacks. They give up their DH, leading 12-2, ninth inning, and move Hernandez to first base after McCann had to come out of the game. So if the Giants can rally and score 10 here in the ninth inning, they'll have a big advantage. The Diamondbacks won't have a designated hitter.

0: Jesus Rodriguez takes a strike. It's 1-1.
1: Now we're thinking positive.
0: Yeah, that's... See, that's all the Giants have to focus on. Just get 10 here, and you're in the driver's seat.
1: I've already had a 10-run inning in baseball today.
0: It's true. The pitch. Rodriguez hits a chopper toward third. Coming in to field it, that's Vargas, and he throws him out. So Jesus Rodriguez 0-for-2 since coming in this game, and he's grounded out to third base twice. As we come to you live from the Chuck Chansey Gold Resort and Casino broadcast booth, the A's in Anaheim, JT Ginn, no hits allowed through 8 innings with 10 strikeouts in a 1-0 game. But Adam Frazier, the veteran who's still around and playing for the Angels, singled to start that inning. And the game is on the line, so now the no-hitter is gone. It's only a 1-run lead for the A's, despite... Here's the 1-0 pitch on the way to Chapman. There's a strike. It's 1-1. And right as we were saying that, Zach Neto just hit a 2-run walk-off home run.
1: Wow.
0: 2-1 Angels. Oh, what a gut punch. Here's a ball low to Chapman. 2-1 from Loaisiga. So just a brilliant night from JT Ginn. They leave him in. He gives up a hit and a home run, and he takes the loss. 8 innings, no hits, and he loses the game. Chapman pops it up behind second. It'll be Perdomo who catches. The Giants are down to their final out.
1: Wow. It's over a stretch of 4 pitches. From no-hitter to walk-off loss.
0: That is rough. Here's Bryce Eldridge. Last chance for the Giants to keep this game going against Loaisiga. And Eldridge swings and misses. Strike one. A changeup. He was out in front. It's a 91-mile-an-hour changeup. Down. D-backs 12, Giants 2. Eldridge has a hit in 3 at-bats. The 0-1 off the outside with another changeup, 1-1. Loaisiga, who I believe started his career in the Giants organization, then went to the Yankees. This is years ago. He's been around a while and had success with the Yankees. The pitch. Eldridge drives one foul down the left field line. Giants down to their final strike. It's 1-2. Loaisiga comes set and throws. Eldridge hits one. A base hit past the third baseman into left field. So Eldridge kind of cued that one. Didn't hit it all that hard, but he'll take it. He's had so much bad luck on the hard hit balls. Every once in a while, you got to get some of those. They say it evens out. No hitter ever actually believes that. But that's one where Eldridge, on a changeup where he was out in front, just strong enough to kind of poke it through. Keeps the game going here, momentarily at least, as Harrison Bader stands in. The pitch. Bader fouls one straight back out of play. The only other game still going, Mariners lead the White Sox 3-1, top 8 in Seattle, and the Twins had a rain delay at home. They lead the Astros in the ninth inning 6-3. Now a curveball in for strike two. Game in San Diego is over, and the Padres beat the Dodgers 1-0. So they move into first place in the National League West. 0-2 to Bader. He takes low. Bader's had a nice game. 2 doubles and a run scored. 2-for-3. 1-2. The pitch. That one misses. 2-2. Tomorrow, game 2 of the series. Second to last game of the road trip. Landon Roop's going to go for the Giants up against Ryne Nelson. 2-2. Bader hits it foul. And a big question for the Giants tomorrow is going to be the status of Jungmin Lee, the status of Willie Adames. Hopefully those guys are okay. 2-2 pitch. Here comes Bader, hits a fly ball out to right center. Not that deep. Coming over from center field, Waldschmidt, who's one of the stars of the game. He makes the catch. And that's it. The Giants fall in game one of this series by the final score of 12-2. We will have the game summary and wrap it up when we come back after this. 12-2 Diamondbacks on the Liberty Group Protection.
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0: 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For the victorious Diamondbacks, 12 runs on 16 hits, including a couple home runs, Arenado and Moreno. The Diamondbacks tonight did not commit an error. For the Giants, 2 runs on 8 hits, and the Giants committed 3 errors. It just was kind of an ugly game all the way around for the Giants tonight. After playing some of their best ball of the year in Sacramento, they start this series off with a 12-2 loss. Winning pitcher was Zach Gallen. He is 2-4. The losing pitcher, Robbie Ray, had maybe the worst start of his whole career. He is now 3-6, had never given up this many hits or runs in a game until tonight. One of those nights for Robbie Ray and the Giants. Time of the game, 2 hours and 26 minutes, 20,072. The paid attendance, Adames hit the only Giants home run, his fourth of the year, and then had to leave the game with some kind of injury to his hand. We'll try to find out exactly what was going on. If we find anything out post-game, we'll pass it along during the wrap, so stay tuned for that. That's still to come. The Giants fall to 20-28. The Diamondbacks improved to 23-23. Our on-site producer-engineer, Darren Chan, network coordinator, Kyle Haar. Next broadcast tomorrow night, same time, 5:40 pregame, 6:40 first pitch. It'll be Landon Roop, who's pitched really well this year, up against the right-hander Ryne Nelson for the Diamondbacks. For all of us, and tonight, that means Joe Rizzo, Dwayne Kuiper, Mike Kruko. I'm Dave Fleming, reminding you once again, the final score, 12-2 Diamondbacks. Our post-game show is coming up next. 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
16: All right, post-game wrap after the Giants fall 12-2. And I'm still just kind of stunned with how this one started. I mean, hit, error, grand slam. Robbie Ray threw six pitches, and he and the Giants were down 4-0 already. Didn't see that one coming.
17: Well, look, I'm never going to argue with Joe Rizzo ever, because he's usually stacked with a lot of reasons why he's right and I'm wrong. But did you see Arenado's numbers against Robbie Ray?
0: Yeah, they're pretty darn good.
17: What, seven doubles, three home runs?
0: most extra base hits any one player's had ever against Robbie.
17: Well, I mean, I really didn't expect six pitches in to be 4-0, but you put yourself in a spot where you got a guy that's got that much ownage on you, and that can happen.
0: There have been instances, we looked it up, there have been some instances in the history of the game where four hitters in, it's 4-0 with a grand slam, but I would like to know, has it ever been on six total pitches?
17: I know.
0: Like, that may never have happened.
17: Yep.
0: Like, it seems like it's possible that it never happened that way.
17: And puzzle, it's got to be him, Arenado, who's torched the Giants his whole career.
0: I don't know. You could go through the whole history of the thing, and they've had a lot of tormentors over the years, like any team that's been around as long as the Giants. But he might be number one all time.
17: I think he is.
0: Goldschmidt here for a while was up there, but I think Arenado put it all. The defense, he dives on tarps, he vaults into nets, he hits grand slams. He might be the all-time Giants.
17: Goes to other teams and still does the same thing.
0: Yeah.
18: You mentioned Goldschmidt. Now there's a Waldschmidt who's hitting 1,000 against the Giants.
0: Lord, no kidding.
18: Yeah, and now, I mean, if you're the Giants, you set aside this game, but you wonder about Jung Hoo Lee, you wonder about Willy Adames. I mean, you've still got two more games on this trip, and you could still have a good trip, but those are two big pieces you need to figure out if they're going to be available.
0: It's probably the number one, put aside, you know, you have games like this, you move on. That's probably the number one thing after this game is just...
17: Yeah, try to stay healthy. Jeez.
0: Hoping those guys are, you're already down Ramos, hope those guys are okay. Yeah. D.C., submitted to, I know you'll be just thrilled with this, but Elias, there's a request in. Has there ever been a 4-0 score six pitches into the game? We're going to find out.
18: Well,
17: I'm probably not going to sleep until I find that out.
0: He'll call you tonight.
17: And really, a good topic for the morning show.
0: Perfect.
18: Oh, there you
17: I'm
18: go.
17: I'm actually, you know, maybe it's an auction item to the Giants Community Fund. Someone who would like to do the show tomorrow, if they would like to. I'm donating my time tomorrow.
0: You're so generous.
17: So the community fund. So, God, what a great idea.
18: Okay.
0: Call the 808 KNBR and make your bid.
18: Right now. All right, we'll pick some players next.
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18: All right, well, let's pick players after the Giants fall here in the series opener. I'm going to go first today, and I'm going to take Bryce Eldridge. Good to see him back in there, and two hits. Hit a couple of balls hard, and then knocked one the other way in the ninth inning. So something to build on for Bryce. Tough. Tony was saying it's a puzzle right now to try and find ways to get him into games, whether as a starter or as a pinch hitter, and he made the most of it today. And hope he's back in there again the rest of the series.
0: I think we archive those Tony Vitello shows somewhere, KNBR.com or whatever. You could go find them. It's probably worth going to listen because Tony talked a lot about it today, about how, because Giants fans for some are just losing their minds over the fact that Eldridge isn't in there. And I get it. You want to see him play or he's exciting, but it was well said by the Giants manager about the challenges of trying to find time for him. So I do think with Ramos out, we're going to see more at-bats from Eldridge. Good pick.
17: Yeah. We should see some more at-bats.
0: Yeah. Good pick. All right.
17: Well, I'll make it tough on Dave. I'm going to take Bader for a couple of doubles. And DC just informed us we got a bid for the morning show.
0: Yeah, how much?
17: Bruce McGowan, $50. So I'm considering it right now.
0: Up your bid, Bruce. Come on.
17: Oh, my word.
0: Bader, that's your guy?
17: Yeah, Bader.
0: Yeah, good pick. Well, Willie Adames hit a home run. I'll go with him. And hopefully he's should. Okay. Drew a walk against Gallen. Adames has been swinging the bat a whole lot better. So
17: I mean, look, you're down 4-0. You need to answer back.
0: Yeah.
17: And he did. And I mean, it didn't go very well after that, but it was, at least he did answer back.
0: You're looking for something like, hey, we're not going away in this game. Exactly. It turned out to be a blowout, but yeah, that's my guy.
17: Exactly.
18: Good pick. 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
17: Yeah, he looks hacked off, too. He's been angry since, well, I mean, his last two starts haven't been Landon Roop-like, and he doesn't wear that very well, so I'm looking forward to it.
0: He's the new captain of the ornery team on the Giants.
17: He's the new bum or Vogie.
0: He is. Yeah. I kind of like it.
17: I do, too.
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0: All right, just a final minute or two here from Arizona as we wrap this thing up. Let's go places first with the Toyota out-of-town scoreboard. And really, the two big scores of the night, Padres beat the Dodgers 1-0. Pitchers duel in San Diego to start that series. Padres vault over the Dodgers and take over first place in the National League West with a very exciting win. And then an incredible game down in Anaheim. The A's were throwing a no-hitter. JT Ginn had not given up a hit through eight. The A's only led 1-0 after scoring one run in the top of the ninth. And then the Angels got a base hit from Adam Frazier and a walk-off home run from Zach Neto against Ginn and beat him. 2-1 the final score. Remarkably, the Angels are the team with the longest streak of not having been no-hit in all of Big League Baseball. Last time they were no-hit was September of 1999, and that continues on. All right, let's get to some of the highlights of this game, and we're not going to go through too many of them. It started off very poorly for the Giants in the bottom of the first, no score. Marte base hit, Carroll base hit, Perdomo reached on an error, and Nolan Arenado came up. The 1-0 pitch is blasted down the left field line. It is a fair ball. It's gone. It's a grand slam. Some things never change. Nolan Arenado just does it to the Giants. He just does. His seventh home run of the year. It was 4-0. Giants did have an answer in the top of the second with Willy Adames up with the bases empty. 2-2 pitch. Adames blasts one deep down the left field line, hooking toward the foul pole, and it is gone. Willy Adames, his third home run against Gallen. And he puts the Giants on the board, his fourth home run of this season. It's 4-1 Arizona. And we're going to make that the Giants' hit of the game, sponsored by El Cerrito Honda, more than just a car dealership. We're family. The teams would kind of go back and forth a little bit. The Giants ended up getting another run in the third inning. Double by Bader, base hit by Jung-Hoo Lee, sac fly from Luis Arraez for their second and final run. But the Diamondbacks started opening the game up. It was just not a clean game for the Giants, and they blew it wide open with a five-run fifth. Another home run, Gabriel Moreno against the starter, Robbie Ray, who gave up a career-worst 10 runs and 11 hits in this one. And it just was all Diamondbacks. The Giants had a couple chances later in the game. Bryce Eldridge had a couple hits tonight. Harrison Bader had two doubles, but just not nearly enough for the Diamondbacks' explosive offense. 12-2 was the final score. The difference maker of the game, sponsored by Gernick Academy, training tomorrow's healthcare heroes. 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That's GURNICK.edu. And we'll make it the longtime Giants tormentor, Nolan Arenado, with a grand slam in the first inning. The Diamondbacks really never looked back from that. Thanks again to Kyle Haar, our producer. Back in our studios, our producer-engineer here in Arizona, of course, was Darren Chan. For Joe Rizzo, for Dwayne Kuiper, Dave Fleming saying so long. Reminder, tomorrow, same time, 6:40, first pitch time, Landon Roop against Ryan Nelson. The Giants try to bounce back and take a game from the Diamondbacks tomorrow night here in Arizona. Final score here tonight, 12-2, Diamondbacks win.
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2: Years in a lot of different situations with a lot of different circumstances that he's going to attack those moments. Doesn't mean they'll always work out for him or be exactly the outcome that he wants, but he has some rare God-given ability. He puts in even more work and preparation into trying to maximizing that, and his disposition and mentality and approach is reflected at times in the way he handles those moments.
3: He has an incredible maturity. You hear it in his press conferences. You see it on the court for Wemby. Even the head coach of the Thunder, Mark Dagno, had... what do you say after he drops 41 points, 24 boards on you? I hear Mark Dagno tried, at least.
4: How different is it when you're game planning for Victor and how he's going to come to the floor in theory versus... actually having to read and react to it in real time?
5: I think, you know, he's a great player with high impact, obviously. And when you play against those players, it's kind of required. And, you know, you like learn it as you go. We've gone through that with other players where you develop a feel. You know, you can talk about it as much as you want, but you got to develop a feel for it. I thought we played him in such a condensed period of time. We actually caught a little bit of a groove as we went earlier in the season. We got to do that again. Obviously, we have to get better from this game, but he's a great player, obviously.
3: Interesting from Dagno there, saying that the Thunder caught a groove on guarding Wemby. Then in the regular season, they started to figure out, so, okay, now we've seen this enough. Here's how we should do this. But feels as though his team's out of practice at doing so. I guess my question would be, if you figured it out in the regular season, how are you not in the gym, on the auxiliary court, in the facility, working on, I mean, there's got to be some way to simulate a Wembanyama, right? Two human beings in a trench coat, stack them on top of each other? That's at least a start. And I don't, Wembanyama, for him being the catalyst, the supporting cast, that's what blew me away. Dylan Harper is what blew me away. 47 minutes, 24 points, 11 boards, 7 steals. That level, that ability to step up is what the Spurs needed to win this game. And not surprisingly, Mitch Johnson was highly complimentary of Dylan Harper postgame. On top of that, SGA took the podium, said, you know what? And a night like tonight, where my stat line reads 7 for 23 shooting, I've got to be better. And that's an understatement, SGA on his troubles against San Antonio.
6: Some areas for improvement moving forward to Wednesday.
7: Yeah, quality opponent. We knew it was going to be a dogfight. We just got to be better. Me in particular have to play better, especially against a team of this caliber. Nothing more than that.
6: How do you feel about just pace, tempo, both up the floor and in the half court offensively?
7: Yeah, exactly what I expected. Fast. They play very fast. Exactly what I expected in the game. Just got to be better out there.
3: A 9-game playoff win streak snapped for the OKC Thunder.

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2: Roster around you that is all time in the NBA. It's just endless. And the draft picks keep coming over and over and over. Dudes on your bench. Draft picks on your bench. You don't even know what the wealth of riches is far too deep for OKC. And you're like, okay, well, A.J. Mitchell and Cason Wallace and Jared McCain, those aren't stars. Those guys aren't that good. Yeah, you wouldn't know that because they're so buried. They're so buried down the bench because they have to be because they're in Oklahoma City. The Spurs said, hey, we'll take seven guys and we'll go beat you. Oklahoma City said, we'll take 11 guys and lose. That's not even on SGA. I just don't. Wealth of riches. On a night where he doesn't perform well, OKC should still be able to win as the best team in the league at home. And for him to go 7 for 23, taking the ball out of his teammates' hands just to miss shots himself, not good. That's a minute.
3: Little shocked. Steelers react to Aaron Rodgers' return.
2: If anything, the timeline should be the most shocking part. And if not that, if anything else, the most shocking part of this is that you allowed him, old man Aaron Rodgers, that cannot win you a Super Bowl next year, that you allowed him to string you along with this entire process. We are shocked with ourselves. We're surprised with ourselves that we would let one individual determine how this franchise would move. And that we've put everything on hold because of that one person. And now he's finally saying, fine, I'll stay there. That reaction is warranted, but you did this to yourself. And it was Peyton Wilson, a linebacker for the Steelers, who said he was a little shocked when he saw Aaron Rodgers at practice. Hey, what are you doing here?
4: What?
2: It's going to look a little different. This guy who went completely dark and off the grid for the last few months. It's going to look a little different when he's in that room and back again. And he is now. Aaron Rodgers, Pittsburgh Steelers starting quarterback. That's a minute.
3: Final headline, PCA regrets choice of words in exchange with fan.
2: Well, I asked Addy multiple times if I could say what he said on the radio. She said no. But there were male body parts mentioned. There were aggressive passes at a female. I don't think he was trying to directly touch her.
3: He was chirping.
2: He was chirping. Yes. It wasn't like an office place HR.
5: Big gooner.
2: Just bad. Thank you for apologizing, PCA. I don't think the MLB did anything, did they?
3: No, not yet.
2: Him just yelling at this female fan some pretty vulgar stuff. And the MLB's done nothing. Thank you, Rob. Shout out. And PCA, I guess he apologized. He should go to a rehab facility and then file an injunction against the NCAA for unfairness.
3: That's smart.
2: That exonerates you 10 times out of 10. Addy Bates produces. That's the quickie. It's a minute on that one.
4: Anyway.
2: It's top five headlines on all of sports. Addy Bates read them. Drake Toll responded. Curtis Poindexter presses the buttons. Addy Bates produces the show. I just say words.

0: words into a microphone, and coming up, those words will be how tone deaf the NFL is right now from a scheduling standpoint to a TV standpoint. I'm just not vibing with what the NFL is doing and their billion TV deals. The MLB actually gets some things right in this category. This is the Drake Toll Show.
1: Well, guess who's back? Aaron Rodgers has finally decided to return to the Pittsburgh Steelers. It's a one-year deal for the future Hall of Famer. Reunited with Coach Mike McCarthy, they won a Super Bowl in Green Bay. Can they do it again in the Steel City? Westwood One Sports.
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0: 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Good morning, everybody. It's the 8 o'clock hour, Tuesday, May 19th. 8:22 and 38 seconds Eastern time, to be exact. And hello to you, especially if you're waking up on the West Coast. If you are waking up on the West Coast, either this is news to you, or it's the last thing you saw before you went to bed. And it is the NBA last night with the San Antonio Spurs went to Oklahoma City and a final score of 122 to 115 knocked off the Thunder. That's the story today. And if you did watch it, I've got news for you. If you didn't watch it, I have the same news that you can walk into work today and be a genius. You can walk into any building today. It's Tuesday. Boss is letting you off today. Going on vacation. Taking the kids to Six Flags, huh? Everybody loves Six Flags. And standing there with the other dads, the kids ride the kiddie rides. One of them says, "You watched that game last night?" And you know you didn't watch the game last night, or you know you did. Here's what you bring to the water cooler. Victor Wembanyama may have lost the battle, but he's going to win the war. Tim Tebow may not have won the Heisman Trophy against Sam Bradford, but he won the national championship. What matters more to you? I know that I want to win the NBA Finals. The MVP trophy you can keep. I want a ring. I want a championship. And last night, the San Antonio Spurs looked like a championship team. Let's take you back to the highlights of this game. Let's take you back to post-game press conferences. Let's take you back to how this happened, because the final score of 122 to 115 doesn't just come out of nowhere. No. With 3 seconds to go, Oklahoma City actually trailed this game. The Thunder were playing so poorly because SGA couldn't figure it out. Now, he would finish, that is, Shai Gilgeous-Alexander, the MVP, with a stat line reading 7 for 23 shooting, 24 points in his 51 minutes of play, 4 turnovers, his 12 assists and 5 steals, solid. Both of those leading the Thunder. For the Spurs, though, well, if SGA went 7 for 23, what did Wemby do, the guy who didn't win MVP? 14 for 25? 41 points for Wemby? 24 boards last night? 3 blocks for the alien? 9 of those offensive rebounds? He was plus 16. Oh, SGA was minus 15. But still, when the moment mattered the most, Oklahoma City trails by 2. Their final offensive possession of the game, SGA ties it up with 3 seconds remaining.
1: Williams to trigger. Mitchell, the action comes, trying to get Gilgeous-Alexander free. He's got it with 4 left. SGA to the basket, lays it up and in! They pulled Wemby away. SGA to the goal. Tie game at 101.
0: Mike Tirico, NBC, Peacock. Exactly where that audio comes from. Now, there's still 3 seconds to go. Spurs get to inbound at a favorable spot, midcourt. And Victor Wembanyama is on the team. With 3 seconds to go, that guy can dribble from half court to the basket, dunk on your head, and end the game. And he tried to. But the hometown team, Chet Holmes-Slice, plays hero.
1: No fouls to give, no timeouts. Hartenstein checks in to guard the inbound. 3.1 to go. Harper to trigger. Wembanyama hasn't lost it. Wemby puts a block by Holmgren. We go to overtime.
0: Wemby, 7'4", 8-foot wingspan, blocked by Chet Holmgren. So what do we know? The home team just had an elite basket as time expired in regulation. 3 seconds to go. Time was expiring. And then a great defensive play to stifle the best player on the floor. That shows me, with the home crowd behind you, it got a lot of momentum. I've been in that arena for a playoff game. OKC's got it going on. And then with 2 minutes to go in the first overtime, Alex Caruso with a steal tosses up to Jalen Williams, and the Thunder take the lead.
1: First by one, two to go. Good hands by Caruso to knock it away. To the sideline, kept it by Williams. Bodies down. Williams home. For the dunk and the lead.
0: That should do it, right? OKC goes up 106-105. They have the momentum. Inside 2 minutes to go. They end up getting a defensive stop. Scoring again. 108-105. Approaching 30 seconds left in this game. Oklahoma City has an 87% chance of victory. Then Victor Wembanyama, I just got chills thinking about it. I haven't even played the clip yet. Victor Wembanyama from 35 feet out. Victor Wembanyama from the logo. From the same spot Steph hit it, but maybe even further. The big man made his first three of the night with his team down 108-105 in the closing seconds of overtime number one.
1: Five on four. Wemby's going to pull a deep three.
2: Oh, my goodness. Oh, a logo shot.
1: 28-footer ties it at 108. Timeout, Thunder.
2: We're talking about body blow upon body blow between these two teams. Victor Wembanyama, are you kidding me?
0: If that shot does not go in, then Oklahoma City wins the game. Thunder would go up 110-105. They'd milk it out, take game one at home. There wouldn't be the storyline of the visiting team walking in and playing spoiler. There wouldn't be the storyline of the series officially beginning because the road team got a win. But that's that. That's the what if, the hypothetical game. If that 35-footer doesn't go in. It did go in. The Spurs win the game. But Wemby, in the fourth quarter, with San Antonio up by four, could put it away with a dagger. And he said, look, I'm Wembanyama. That's what I do. Finish it off, big man.
1: Castle. Lobbing. Wembanyama! He's unbelievable, folks. He's unbelievable.
0: He's the best player in the NBA. He didn't win the MVP, but he's the best player in the NBA. And now it kind of looks like he should have won the MVP. Mike Tirico. NBC, the final call. Spurs go on the road and get the win over Oklahoma City.
1: And it's just going to throw it up court to Luke Kornet. And the San Antonio Spurs on an epic night from their superstar. 41 and 24 boards for Victor Wembanyama. The Spurs take game one.
0: Wemby, 41 points. 24 boards in this victory was the story. He was the moment. Dylan Harper in there as well. Before I tell you Dylan Harper's stat line, I need to hear post-game presser Mitch Johnson on Victor Wembanyama. Because it how do you, at some point, Mitch, you've been to the podium enough times in the last couple of years speaking on the insane things this man is doing. How do you continue to put it into words?
3: I think that young man is, he has a rare desire to step into every moment that's in front of him. And I think he has showed in his 3 years in a lot of different situations with a lot of different circumstances that he's going to attack those moments. Doesn't mean they'll always work out for him or be exactly the outcome that he wants, but he has some rare God-given ability. He puts in even more work in preparation and to try to maximizing that. And his disposition and mentality and approach is reflected at times in the way he handles those moments.
0: Maturity. That's what Victor Wembanyama has showcased in his short NBA career. The young Frenchman is as level-headed. I think the same guy that got ejected. No reaction. This is business for him. The maturity is the most impressive part. Oh. Mark Dagno, for Oklahoma City, the head coach of the Thunder. He had pretty similar things to say about Wemby. Just like, hey, what What are you going to do? What do we do? What do we do? Mark Dagnall, please.
4: How different is it when you're game planning for Victor and how he's going to come to the floor in theory versus actually having to read and react to it in real time?
5: I think, you know, he's a great player with high impact, obviously. And when you play against those players, it's kind of required. You like learn it as you go. We've gone through that with other players where you develop a feel. You know, you can talk about it as much as you want, but you got to develop a feel for it. I thought we played him in such a condensed period of time. We actually caught a little bit of a groove as we went earlier in the season. We got to do that again. Obviously, we have to get better from this game, but he's a great player, obviously.
0: Yeah, great players, one of the ways to put it. Wembanyama himself spoke to the media last night after this career performance in the postseason to knock off the defending NBA champion, Oklahoma City Thunder. Wemby said this team is ready to beat anyone right now.
6: A big response tonight with your performance. If your performance tonight had a message behind it, what would that message be?
7: The message would be that we as a team are ready to go in any environment, in any place, against anybody. And even though we still got a lot to learn, our effort should be over anybody else's. And tonight we were relentless.
0: Relentless. Pretty good word to use. 41-24. SGA, on the other hand, 7-23 shooting. Minus 15, plus minus, when he's on the floor. How do you respond to that? You're the MVP. Before the game, Adam Silver, the commissioner of the association, walked out on the floor and handed you the MVP trophy. And in the shadows, in the tunnel, Victor Wembanyama, with a telescope, watched that happen and said, huh, okay, fine, works for me. You can have that trophy. I'll take a victory on your home floor. For SGA, who had a pitiful performance, a terrible night, especially when compared side by side to Victor Wembanyama, he got to the podium postgame and was straight up. He's got to play better.
8: Mitch, the list of rookies to start in the Western Conference Finals is short. The list of rookies to have their first playoff start in the Western Conference Finals is even shorter. What did you make of Dylan's poise tonight and his just aggression overall against one of the best perimeter defensive teams in the league?
7: I thought it was phenomenal. I thought he was even better defensively. I think the list of guys, if you want to say how good they were, is probably even shorter, and he's on that list. And it's just been very rewarding for someone that's tried to support him through this year and help him in terms of coaching him at times and giving him guidance, of just trusting us, because he was this good 8 months ago. But we wanted him to get some corporate knowledge and learn the program and the fundamentals of this league and how tough it was and to get in better shape and et cetera, et cetera, et cetera. And he watched a lot of guys in terms of his rookie class put up bigger numbers than him, and there's a lot of talk around that, and they deserve that because they had good years. But that young man is everything that everybody's seeing right now.
0: You could hear that wasn't exactly SGA. SGA said he had to be better, but that was the head coach of the Spurs saying bluntly, we didn't put Harper in a position to win early in the year. Mitch Johnson was clear, like, we wanted to ease him in. And now Dylan Harper dropped 24 points, 11 boards, 6 assists, 7 steals, and just 1 turnover. The rookie was top-notch in helping San Antonio get the win. When we come back, tonight, the New York Knicks, Cleveland Cavaliers tip their series off. And here's one thing you need to know. One lie you've been told about the San Antonio Spurs that I can't get over. This is Westwood One Sports and the Westwood One Sports app. This is the Drake Toll Show.
9: Well, guess who's back? 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
10: It's a one-year deal for the future Hall of Famer. Reunited with Coach Mike McCarthy, they won a Super Bowl in Green Bay. 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
0: 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Addie Bates produces. Curtis Poindexter runs the board. Good morning. I thought last night the Spurs and Thunder game was the best NBA postseason game I've seen in years. We got a really good text earlier. It's like, man, I put it up there with Game 7 between the Cavs and the Warriors. LeBron and Steph going back and forth. An elite series, an elite moment. That was Game 7 of the NBA Finals. Last night was not Game 7 of the NBA Finals. But put the game in a vacuum. Take the stakes away and just say, watch this basketball game. Oh. And then remove it from the vacuum. Take the storylines. Victor Wembanyama does not get MVP. Shai Gilgeous-Alexander does. Victor Wembanyama watches the MVP ceremony. Looks on. As Adam Silver, the commissioner of the NBA, gives over the trophy to Oklahoma City's star. And from there, a villain was born. Saw a tweet this morning that said, just watched a 7'4" man hit a 35'3" in the clutch to send a game into double overtime. This must be what it was like to see television in color for the first time. A 7'4", 8-foot wingspan, human being. It's got the game-changing takeover card. On offense, nearly as much as defense. So here's what I pose to you. When you go into the office today, when you're at the water cooler, remember yesterday when you said, man, I think the Spurs are going to lose in 6 games. I think the Spurs are going to lose in 5 games. I think the Thunder have this series on lock. And the reasoning you gave was because the Spurs were too young, too inexperienced. They haven't been here before. The Thunder have. May I tell you something? I think that's the stupidest take that we accept as a society. It's not your fault. It's not you. It's the earworm that's been planted in there by national media. I've been guilty of it before. I'm holding myself accountable. Because these are professional athletes. I don't care if they're 21, 25, 30. The Spurs did all this without De'Aaron Fox, their veteran guard. You told me the Spurs could not beat the Thunder because they are too young, too inexperienced. I pose you the New England Patriots. I pose you the Seattle Seahawks, the two teams that played in the Super Bowl. Those teams, those new coaches, don't have playoff or Super Bowl acumen. Those starting quarterbacks, Drake May and Sam Darnold, don't have playoff or Super Bowl acumen. But they won through the NFC and the AFC to get to the Super Bowl. And you never said that they, well, you know, they're too young. They lack experience. They lack quality playoff experience. The more experienced team doesn't always win. The older team, the veteran team doesn't always win. In this situation, you're professional athletes. You played in the AAU EYBL championship, in your high school state championship, in March Madness, in the Final Four, in the national championship in college. You've been in big moments. The lights don't just magically get too bright. You made it to the highest level of basketball by being great in the biggest moments. Oh, they're too young. Oh, they're too inexperienced. Oh, they haven't been here before. That's not an excuse to lose. It's not an excuse to say that a team is going to lose. The better team, the team that matches up. The team that matches up better. That's the team. The team that garners momentum. That's the team. That's who wins. The Spurs are just better than the Thunder. I can't believe I was listening to the radio today. That guy said the Spurs are better than Thunder. The Spurs are better than the Thunder. They're 5-1 against OKC. And not only are they 5-1 this year against OKC, they're 1-0 in the playoffs. And if you told me the Spurs are too young and inexperienced, they're probably too young and inexperienced to win in regulation, right? That's what you said. So certainly when crunch time hits and it goes to overtime, no way they do that, especially being down 108-105 with 30 seconds to go. No way the Spurs have the experience to best the defending champions when your back's against the wall on the road in overtime. Well, then they forced you to a second overtime. Well, definitely no way now this team has the acumen to win. And they did. 122-115. Can I give you some reprieve, though? I'm not mad at you. I'm not upset with you about this take. Everybody has that same take of, oh, they just don't have they need to prove it first. I get it. It's commonly accepted that that can be an excuse for why a team loses. It's commonly accepted that can be justification for why you pick a certain team to win or a certain team to lose. Psychologists did a study, and they'd asked a student to walk into their lecture hall, 100-person auditorium, 200-person auditorium, and trip. Walk in there and trip. Embarrass yourself. Whole place laughs. Whole place is looking at you. Within 48 hours, only 13% of the students in that class could identify the stranger that tripped. By and large, it's not that deep, and it's not about you. People don't care. They're not actually watching you. Your lowest lows, your highest highs, your biggest accomplishments, your deepest defeats. They don't see those. You see those. You're in your own brain. They don't see those. So, yeah, you walked in the office yesterday and said, I think the Thunder are going to win because the Spurs are inexperienced. Most people weren't listening. Here's your mulligan. You walk in today and you say, this is just like, here's what you say. This is just like when Sam Bradford won the Heisman Trophy over Tim Tebow. And Tim Tebow said, I'll raise you that and beat your ass in the national championship game. And he did. And he did. Victor Wembanyama, who watched that ceremony, is doing the exact same thing. The exact same thing. He's the best player in basketball, and the Spurs rolled in double overtime. Doesn't matter how young you are, inexperienced you are, the better team, the better matched team is going to win. 5-1 is not a coincidence, folks. You kept using that stat. The Thunder are undefeated against the Lakers this year. 8-0. You kept using that stat. 5-1. The Spurs over the Thunder. That stat works the other way too, buddy. That's a better basketball team. Now what? Tonight, I'll tell you now what. The New York Knicks will host the Cleveland Cavaliers. Jalen Brunson. I'm excited to watch him play again. And the Cavs, Donovan Mitchell. Can they continue this incredible postseason run? I don't think so, but maybe. It's time, happy Tuesday, for Dead or Alive. Addie Bates versus Curtis Poindexter. Are these people dead or are they alive? Curtis, you're going first. Dead. Andre the Giant. Oh. Andre the Giant, dead or alive?
1: What was it?
0: Andre the Giant.
1: Well, he's dead. Dead.
0: Addie?
21: Dead.
0: Yeah, 1993, 46 years old. Too much of a good thing. We weren't meant to have...
1: Best actor in Princess Bride?
0: Yeah, a long, healthy life. Such a large, large man. R.I.P. Addie, Bruce Bennett, he's an actor in The New Adventures of Tarzan. And Daniel Boone, Trailblazer, also won a silver medal at the Olympics.
21: What year did he win the silver medal?
0: No.
21: Alive?
0: Dead or alive? Okay. Curtis?
1: I'll go dead.
0: It was the 1928 Olympics. Bruce Bennett is very dead. Sorry. Died at 100 years old. In 2007, died of complications from a broken hip.
21: That's how I'm going to die.
0: Yep, been there. All right, we've got, look, Curtis is up 1-0. Dead or alive, David Hartman. Curtis, Good Morning America host.
1: Alive.
0: Addie.
21: Alive.
0: He hosted from 1975 to 1987. And he's alive! Happy birthday to David Hartman, 91 years old today. Congratulations. Addie, Peter Mayhew, actor in Star Wars?
21: Who did he play?
0: No clue.
1: I think it was Chewbacca.
21: Dead.
0: Is it really?
1: Or C-3PO. It's one of those
0: Curtis?
1: Two. Dead. I don't know why I mix those two up.
0: Curtis?
1: Yeah, dead.
0: Yeah, he's dead. Curly Neal from the Harlem Globetrotters. Curtis?
1: Alive.
21: You know what? Addie. I gotta be different, so I'll kill him.
0: Dead. 2020, 77 years old. No more Curly Neal.
21: Normal.
0: Addie Pol Pot. Oh, the Cambodian leader Pol Pot.
21: Dead.
0: Curtis?
1: Not dead.
0: Yeah, he's dead. Phil Rudd. Curtis.
1: AC/DC,
0: Phil Rudd. No.
1: Alive.
21: Alive.
0: Yes, alive. Wow, we gotta build some sort of... okay, give me Bobby Burgess, Addy, cast member, Mickey Mouse Clubhouse.
21: Alive.
0: Curtis?
1: Let's go dead.
0: Born in 1941, he left the clubhouse in 1959, and he left this world... Never. Bobby Burgess is alive and listening right now. Addy Bates wins Dead or Alive. Happy Tuesday.
21: Take that, Curtis.
0: Colin Jones to Armin Williams to Bruce Gilbert and to Ryan McGuire. Thank you for a job. Ryan, please make a movie poster today. I've been missing those. Mwah. It's a kiss. This has been and always will be. You Better You Bet. Nick Costos is coming up. Thanks for being with us 6 a.m. to 9 a.m. on The Drake Toll Show.
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27: Well, hello Tuesday. And to all despondent Giants fans, I got one word for you. And that word is Wemby. That's my word, buddy. What do you want to talk about? A 12-2 Giants ass whipping when Victor Wembanyama is out here rewriting sports history right in front of our eyes. Thank God for a 7'4" Frenchman to save us from JT Brubaker not covering first on a chopper to the right side, my friends. Or Robbie Ray apparently throwing every pitch that the Arizona Diamondbacks knew exactly what was coming. My God, two cheek after two cheek after two cheek. And as the great John Joe Curley might say, Nolan Guts, Nolan Glory, which was his headline for today. So there you go, guys. Good morning, Marcus.
28: All right, Curly.
27: And to you, I say, Wemby. Good morning, brother.
28: Murph, what's up, my man? Walter, welcome back to day two. 808 KMBR, who had a worse start to their day yesterday? Robbie Ray in the first inning or Walter not turning the mic on for Murph?
27: Did we go on air with that?
28: I think we eventually riffed later on in the show about the mic not being turned on.
27: Walter E. Calbaceta, one of the great, one of the great figures here on the building, who has taken over the exalted role of board, a job formerly held by the likes of you.
28: You're looking at
27: my
28: him,
27: my friend.
28: This man right here sat in that chair.
27: We gave this guy the job because he was clearly the best guy for the job, the most qualified, the most calm, the most capable, and of course, at the best at his price range. Thank you very much. Anyway, the point is that yesterday, his very first day officially on the show, he had done last Friday sort of as a trial run at 0600, as we like to say. On I came, shouting as usual. Nothing. Ah. Nothing in my ears, nothing on the mic. He forgot to pod my mic up.
28: Yeah, which is a problem, especially when I look over at my boy Murph at 0600 and I see a little bit of panic in his eyes because you start screaming into the microphone.
27: Definite panic.
28: And you're like, did I lose my hearing? I can't hear anything. Panic, am I in a black hole? Did I just enter the void?
27: All those. Yeah. All of the above.
28: Uh-huh. All those thoughts go into your head.
27: Did I die?
28: Uh-huh.
27: Am I out somewhere? Am I in the great beyond?
28: Is this the end?
27: Yeah.
28: Uh-huh.
27: Where's the white light?
28: Yeah.
27: Did the Giants lose 12-2 to the Diamondbacks?
28: Uh-huh.
27: Yeah.
28: What is life?
27: Why is Robbie Ray giving up 4 runs in 6 pitches? That's what it was, by the way. 4 runs in 6 pitches.
28: Man.
27: Shout out to Copes. If I can get a Copes chuckle
28: at
27: 6:03 in the morning, please. Copes was smart enough to put that out on Twitter and ask the legend, Josh Dubow of the AP, who's never met a historical stat he didn't like, particularly if it denigrates the Raiders.
28: I was going to say, did he somehow compare Robbie Ray's start to Derek Carr yesterday?
27: And he said, Josh Dubow, I need you, buddy. Has a Major League team ever surrendered 4 runs on 6 pitches? It was a great question by Copes. And sure enough, Dubow found it. Yes, the answer is yes.
28: Wow.
27: It happened to the Pirates in 02. Was that it? So that's the last time it happened.
28: Oh, great.
27: And Robbie Ray said after the game, he goes, man, that's like they knew it was coming. That's what I was thinking. I was like, do they know what's coming here? Because they were just absolutely two-cheek in those swings like freaking nobody's business. Capped by Arenado, or as the alternate headlines today said, Arenado, no.
28: See, I was thinking more Arenado. That's how it felt watching him hit that grand slam yesterday.
27: I want to thank Robbie Ray for giving up 9 runs, the most in his Major League career in one start. He's never had one. He gave up 7 as a rookie once. I want to thank him for telegraphing all those pitches because it allowed me to shift over to Game 1 of the Western Conference Finals, which, if you missed it, KNBR listener, YouTuber, Twitcher, Twitter user, oh, no, don't tell me you missed that. I'm really glad. Now, I generally, like the NBA, you know, if the Warriors aren't in it and the Giants are on, I'm a Giants guy. Like, give me the Giants, man. Give me the Giants. My Giants baseball, man. This date in Giants history. But that game was so bad. And I started getting indications on Twitter that the Thunder-Spurs game was pretty good. So I might want to, and I made the critical decision to migrate over with a few minutes left in the fourth quarter. And boy, oh boy, am I glad I did. Did you do the same, my friend?
28: Oh, I did the same. Now, you know I'm usually a 2-TV kind of guy anyway, so I'll mix and match. I went Giants on the big screen first and kind of had the Western Conference Finals playing on my laptop. But as soon as Robbie Ray started to allow earned runs, I switched. I flipped over. I put the big game. I put the NBA game on the TV. Switched. Still had the Giants on the background. Pretty much stopped watching as soon as Robbie Ray left the game after a nut shot. Took a ground ball right up the middle.
27: Yeah.
28: And I said, hey, it's time to just watch and witness what was going on in the Alex Caruso legacy game before Wemby really put his stamp on everything.
27: So first of all, I will raise my hand. I did not study the Spurs Thunder history. I did not. I was focused mostly on the wind in Sacramento is what I was focused on.
28: It was windy.
27: But I did not know that Alex Caruso guards Victor Wembanyama. And I guess some would be out there like me, casuals who just follow the Warriors and have kind of blown off Spurs Thunder matchups. But this is what he does. He did it with the Bulls, and he did it with the Thunder. And it struck me as odd because, you know, yeah, Draymond guards Wemby, but Draymond's one of the better defenders in the league,
28: mm-hmm.
27: one of the best yes. defenders in the league, even though he's given away all that height. What is Caruso's height? I probably should have looked that up before I came on the air today.
28: Oh, it looked like he was giving up damn near a foot yesterday.
27: Yeah, so let's just say, let's say at least
28: 6'4".
27: He's listed at 6'5".
28: Okay, yeah, and Wemby's 7'4".
27: But he's probably taller, isn't he?
28: Is he probably shorter? Most guys lie about their height?
27: I thought he was, Bill Walton used to want to be listed at 6'11", because he thought 7 foot sounded freaky, but he was 7 feet.
28: Same as Kevin Durant.
27: So there you go.
28: Always wanted to be 6'11", but so really is a 7-footer.
27: I thought I read somewhere that Wemby was taller than 7'4". Anyway.
28: He still might be growing.
27: Let's go with 7 feet.
28: He's only 22 years old. Yeah.
27: 22 years
28: There's a good chance he's still growing.
27: Let's just say it's a foot.
28: Yeah.
27: Because Caruso might be lying about 6'5".
28: Mm-hmm.
27: Let's just go with a foot. So he's giving away a foot.
28: Yeah. He probably got measured with the sneakers on.
27: Yeah, exactly. 6 Fletch with the afro, right? So he's giving away a full foot, but I was kind of like, yo, I was unaware that this was their game plan. But Alex Caruso is that good of a defender, that pesky of a guy, and that was their game plan. Now, of course, they would drop more bodies on him, But yeah, Caruso was not only doing that, but scoring 31. Bro, but he made 8 threes.
28: Shooting the lights out.
27: And also down near the stretch had a play going out of bounds where he threw the ball off of Wemby's knee that looked like it was at the point where the Thunder were going to win the game. Going to win the game. But no, we got to overtime. But then we get to overtime and the Spurs are up. The Spurs are down three if y'all missed it. And Wemby came down with 22 seconds left and pulled up from, they call it 28 feet. It looked longer.
28: That was way deeper than
27: 28. It looked longer. And it was literally the stuff Steph does that makes Steph a legend.
28: Hmm. It's literally the shot that Steph hit in 2016 against OKC. Like, there was a couple of highlights and videos lined up on Twitter. It's damn near the same distance. Wemby's almost deeper than Steph was.
27: How is everything Steph does that we make Steph the greatest? You know, we love Steph so much. And Wemby's like, yeah, I can do that too. Mm-hmm. I can do that too.
28: And he can do everything else.
27: And he does everything else.
28: He does everything, dude.
27: I don't know why he doesn't touch the ball on every single. I wound up watching the game only watching him. I was watching him offensively. I was watching him defensively. Yeah. And first of all, defensively, he doesn't even have to block shots to block shots, if you know what I mean. It's so clear that he affects every guy's thought process that they will pass up on a shot or they will take a shot from far out that they don't want, and it's all affected by Wemby.
28: I mean, we talk about Steph Curry's offensive gravity. How about the defensive gravity of Wemby? Like, there was a couple times last night SGA just kind of had a floater come up short just because he was scared even of the presence of Wemby out there.
27: Absolutely incredible. In fact, like I said, I slept on the Caruso-Wemby matchup. Just like I slept on this mariachi song that I didn't know was out there. Well, let me know when you get that there, dude. A little Wemby tribute coming your way today. I didn't know that the Spurs, being a town down near the Mexican border,
28: that's right,
27: San Antonio, a little mariachi.
28: Ooh.
27: Listen to this. I didn't know this. Dude, Shades of Pauly's Lincecum, just one lyric.
28: Dude, I like this.
27: Keep it going, Walt.

0: Is the mariachi band literally the greatest thing on earth? Is it literally the greatest thing on earth?
1: I mean, it's always a great vibe, regardless of where you're at.
0: When have you ever been like, man, get that mariachi band out of here? I don't think I've ever said that once in my life.
1: Man, I just didn't know Wemby had that cholo mentality inside of him.
2: Very good.
1: Shout out Sergio Romo.
0: So for after the three and everything, then down came several buckets down the stretch where he was twisting, turning, dunking, getting hammered, getting fouled. And of course, if you're also not boned up on the history of Wemby, that he has legit beef with Chet Holmgren. Mm. That goes back to their days as teen sensations playing on the international stage and like these FIBA games. You know?
1: As they were both labeled the two skinniest, tallest 7-footers on the face of the planet.
0: Absolutely. My God. And, literally, I like to root for USA. I like America. So do we. But you find yourself gravitating towards Wemby in this matchup because he's so freaking compelling. And then he capped everything off with a block of Jalen Williams late last night. That led to one of my favorite moments. Well, let me know when you get that up on the B-roll on the YouTube. I sent that into the chat. Were you watching at the end when he blocked the Jalen Williams shot?
1: Yeah, I did see that.
0: And then he stood in front of his bench. And there's that phrase, find someone who looks at you the way blank looks at blank. Find someone who looks at you the way. Oh, here it is right here. Dude, look at that. Here it is on the YouTube, on the Twitch, on the Twitter. Look at that. 1, 2, 3, 4, 5, 6, 7, 8, 9 Spurs. Look at those. Is that a Renaissance painting, dude?
1: It looks like it. Shout out to the Twitter account of sports photos as like historic photos. There's got to be a comp out there. There's got to be something.
0: That's got to be a mural on the side of the Alamo Dome.
1: It definitely should. Man. Yeah, throw that on the Alamo.
0: And there's a video of it, too. You can see their reactions. But if you get a chance to go to YouTube right now, I highly recommend. So look at on the far right, by the way, is another part of the story. De'Aaron Fox in street clothes.
1: Did not even play last night.
0: And he's giving reaction here. Oh, my God. Do you find yourself rooting for the Spurs?
1: Yeah. I mean, I've always been a huge Wemby fan. Now, I say that as a man that, has a French last name, Boucher.
3: I love baseball.
1: So I'll claim him as one of my own, Murph. So, yeah, I mean, this guy's just a freak of nature. You're watching him, like, the comps out there to Steph Curry or Wilt Chamberlain or LeBron James. Like, I'm almost, like, rooting for him early on at age 22 to one day become the greatest of all time. Like, it reminds me similar to when I first saw Shohei Ohtani for the first time. And we've seen Wemby before. We saw

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1: No way, right?
0: But did you know one out of four men suffer from this condition? 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
6: The Giants lost to the D-backs 12-2 yesterday in the desert, but they also lost two of their starters. Willy Adames and Jung-Ho Lee both had to exit the game. So which players do you want to see cash in on some of these opportunities and extra at-bats as Elliot Ramos, Willy Adames, and Jung-Ho Lee are all injured? 808-KMBR is the number if you want to check in on your San Francisco Gigantes.
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9: The 1-0 pitch is blasted down the left field line. It is a fair ball and it's gone. It's a grand slam. Some things never change. The Giants don't have an out in the bottom of the first, and they're down 4-0. That is a rude awakening in this game for Robbie Ray. Lord, that was 107 off the bat, and there was just no doubt about it other than would it stay fair. It stayed fair by plenty.
10: Spurs got numbers hungry now behind the plate. 5-on-4. Wimby's going to pull a deep three.
11: A logo shot.
10: 28-footer. Ties it at 108. Timeout Thunder.
12: Oh, the dichotomy of sports last night. My gosh, yeah, you had a bad day if you're Robbie Ray and the Giants getting Arenado'd. Arenado'd like we've been since what? 2013 when he debuted with the Rockies? A decade plus of Arenado torture. But if you switched over to the Wemby show, you heard Reggie Miller and Mike Tirico on NBC there saying, man, oh, man. Yeah, OKC had a bad day losing that game. Their first playoff loss of the season, by the way.
13: Yeah, back-to-back sweeps.
12: Yeah, so, man, oh, man, that was quite the night. I'm trying to find the Arenado splits here. Here we go, splits. It's just what his exact numbers are against the Giants in his career.
13: Well, I can tell you.
12: He's hitting 480 with 65 homers.
13: I know for a fact he has the most active home runs against the San Francisco Giants of any Major League Baseball player with 34.
12: He does, huh? Mm-hmm. Oh, boy. Yeah. Let's see here. Opponent. No, I'm looking at the wrong guy here. Nolan Arenado says he only has Well, you keep it. Where'd you see that stat?
13: I see that's according to AI. Is that the AI BS giving me wrong information?
12: Well, you never know
13: these days with AI. I can tell you, according to StatMuse, that Nolan Arenado in his career against the San Francisco Giants is hitting .286 with 179 hits, 35 home runs now with last night's home run, and 119 RBIs in 157 games.
12: Bro! 35 and 119.
13: Mm-hmm.
12: Damn.
13: Not even in a full season, 157.
12: Isn't that supposed to be Rafael Devers?
13: Yeah, supposed to be Devers.
12: Oh, boy. Yeah. Well, so he goes on the all-time list of Mount Giant Killer Moore, doesn't he, with Paul Goldschmidt. Yep. And then you'd have to go back to, you know, I'd have to go back to the old days of Steve Garvey and Ron Say and those guys. But
13: trivia question for you. According to AI, Mr. This Day in Giants History, which player has the most home runs against the San Francisco Giants in Major League Baseball history?
12: Wow. Great question. It's not Arenado?
13: It's not Nolan Arenado.
12: And it's not Paul Goldschmidt?
13: No, it's not.
12: Okay, so, oh boy, I'm not going to take up too much time. Dale Murphy.
13: No, good guess. Stan Musial. 89.
12: Well, you said San Francisco.
13: Oh, I guess that's just Giants all the time. My apologies.
12: See?
13: Bad wording of the question.
12: Yeah, I was staying.
14: Probably that AI bullshit.
12: Yeah.
13: Yeah.
12: I was definitely staying 58 and later.
13: Yeah, my apologies.
12: But that's also surprising because Musial was not a huge home run guy. He didn't get to 500.
13: Yeah, but he got 89 against the New York and San Francisco Giants.
12: That's
13: right?
12: Back when. Yeah, he would have played against both because he went past 58, didn't he?
13: Dale Murphy, 58 home runs. He is fourth all time against the San Francisco Giants.
12: Who are the first
13: Giants? Stan Musial, number one. Hank Aaron, number two. Eddie Matthews, number three.
12: So all three of those guys would have played the New York Giants. Well, Hank Aaron would have played the New York Giants only briefly, but then Eddie Matthews would have played them a fair amount. So really, it's Hank Aaron and then Dale. So I was pretty close with Dale Murphy.
13: Yeah.
12: I'm proud of myself.
13: Good answer.
12: It's like Family Feud. Here's my new answer. Wemby.
13: Yeah.
12: That's my new answer.
13: Oh,
12: Wemby.
13: Dude.
12: Wemby has the most home runs against the
13: Giants. I'd like to see Wemby play a little baseball.
12: There it is, man. I think they were playing this in the... Did you know about this Monk's trip that Kendrick Perkins
13: was
12: taking?
13: Dude, I was aware of this trip.
12: Give me what you knew.
13: It kind of crossed over into my world of combat sports because I believe he was out here doing like Tai Chi or like... some type of karate or kung fu, I think it was.
12: Well,
13: like he went out to go visit these temples, right?
12: Yeah.
13: And he hung out with a bunch of monks and just kind of spent an entire offseason off the grid.
12: Now, the difference between him and Aaron Rodgers is he didn't tell Pat McAfee
13: no.
12: that he was going to a darkness retreat yeah. in ayahuasca. He did it and it leaked out. He did do a video from the Great Wall saying, hey, man, I'm in China. This is cool. But then it leaked out, I guess, somehow, some way. How about the fact that the Shaolin monks have leakers, dude? How about that? Do you think one morning as they padded to breakfast barefoot in their stone home up on the mountains in Tibet, as they calmly like ate their egg for breakfast or whatever, sipped their water, one of the monks said, you're a leaker, bro.
15: You're a leaker. I'm not telling you anything.
12: You think one of the monks said that?
13: Somebody's always rolling tape.
12: Which monk leaked this, dude?
13: Because I remember seeing the photo of Wemby with a shaved head. I mean, he's already got a shaved head already, but he was like in the full garb, the full outfit and everything.
12: Yeah, it said some photos of him with a shaved head and wearing a robe similar to other monks began widely circulating. One of the photos showed the 7'4" center sitting in a Chinese-style chair in front of multiple Buddha sculptures. And, he did a 10-day retreat with Shaolin monks, dude. They're calling him the Shaolin Sniper now. But this was back in 2025, June of 25, so last summer. A 10-day stay at a Shaolin temple in Zhengzhou, China. Marcus, to study Chan meditation, Shaolin Kung Fu.
13: It was Kung Fu. Yes, I got that right.
12: Traditional Chinese medicine and more.
13: Dude.
12: And so Kendrick Perkins came on ESPN last night, and the very first thing they said was, what did you think of that performance? He goes, man, I was watching that with my wife. He goes, we're sending our kids to those monks. That's what he says.
13: Oh, man. do whatever Wemby's doing.
12: All right. Guest list on a Tuesday, May 19, 2026. 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We are family. And speaking of family, we got Wal Easy. Brother, good morning. Happy Tuesday.
16: Good morning to you guys. Yeah, no, listening to those trumpets, I think I got to switch it up to some mariachi music when we come in.
12: Right?
16: Wrong cut.
12: You were hot.
16: Yeah.
12: You were hot. You went to the well one too many times.
13: Yeah.
12: Yes.
13: Even Wemby misses a couple shots.
12: Yeah, exactly. He did. There it is. Maybe we were looking for a new show open. Maybe that's it. Murph and Marcus, Murph and Marcus.
13: Go, Murph, go.
12: Murph and Marcus, Murph and Marcus.
13: Go, Mark, go.
16: Should we get you up in the morning? Yeah.
12: You know what? We'll just hire a mariachi band to write an original for us.
13: We should just have a mariachi band live in studio every morning.
12: Well, I remember back when I got my first apartment in the city in 92 or 3, whatever year that was, and my buddy Malcolm wanted to throw a big house party. He's like, dude, mariachi band, bro. And I'm like, what? And we had a small apartment. He's like, mariachi band, we got to get it. He's like, and I was like, really? He's like, yeah, we're getting mariachi. And we never pulled it off.
13: Oh.
12: But the idea of a mariachi band in our fairly small apartment was very amusing.
13: It would have been like half the party.
12: Yes, exactly. But he was hell-bent on it, but of course, we never followed through. So, Walt, how about you, buddy? As you get adjusted to your new schedule, you're sleeping now like your four-month-old, going to bed at, 8 and waking up at 4 and all that. What did you think of your Giants last night, buddy?
16: It was brutal. It was, I mean, how it started, I was just like everybody else. I was trying to find something else to watch. I started watching Bluey with Christians. Just anything to get my mind off of the Giants.
12: Yeah. Did you get to the Wemby at all? You missed him.
16: No, I watched it. I got my nap in a little bit early in the day and then watched Wemby at night.
12: Have you figured out it's early, but are you beginning to suss out a rhythm, buddy, to your napping and waking and commuting?
16: I think we're figuring it out on the fly right now. But yeah. We'll have to see what the routine is.
13: And that's always the biggest question, especially when you make the transition to the morning show. It's fine waking up one time, but once you start waking up a second, a third, a fourth time, like it really feels like that first week you kind of got to find your footing, and then a week or two in you'll get a solid routine down.
12: And where are we with the coffee now, buddy?
16: So I'm usually popping a pot at 7 o'clock. 7 o'clock is when I get my coffee. Yeah, I don't do it in the morning.
13: Wow. So he waits an hour into the show for your first cup of Joe.
12: That's pretty impressive. Mm. He's a young man. It'll put in a few years and you'll be broken down and beaten.
13: Oh, dude! By the time we're done with you, you're gonna be going through like 6 cups of coffee a day.
16: Well, dude, prior to the kid, I never drank coffee, to be honest. I was never a coffee drinker.
12: I didn't start till my 30s. I didn't. So you got time to blossom. Now I am a freaking I like big gulps, bro. Give me 4 7-Eleven big gulps of coffee, bro.
13: Yeah, I was the same way. I never really drank coffee until I started on the morning show. Now I'm a mocha man. I know you're a black coffee kind of guy.
12: Straight, baby.
13: Walter, do you go black coffee? You do a little mocha, a little latte? What's your order at the Bloomhagen 3000?
16: Well, see, that's my thing. I'm not really like, I'm not a coffee connoisseur, so I'm just kind of trying everything, seeing what I like.
12: You got to be like, just a cup of Joe, buddy.
13: I like it.
12: A cup of black.
13: Walter's in an open relationship with his cups of coffee.
12: If anybody saw the movie Airplane when the two kids are ordering coffee, we won't do it, though. Walt needs to hear all the stories now that I have, my finite number of stories. Mm-hmm. Did you know the one about Tony Salvador, Walt, when I started at... Hey, Curly, stop distracting him. Stop distracting him, Curly. Do you know the one, Tony Salvador, to me and Paulie, we were just starting out about... And we started at 5 back then, too. And he would want us to stay after to, quote-unquote, work on the show. You know what I mean? Well, I don't know what we're working on. I'd be like, working on what? I mean, the Giants are going to play tonight. That's the show, right? You know what I mean?
13: That's my job.
12: But we used to have to stay for an hour or two, maybe 2.5, just so he would see us, quote-unquote, working on the show. And it was, we weren't very energetic. And one time he walked by our studio, our office, and saw us kind of doing nothing. He goes, oh, look at you two. I get it. You got up early. Oh, you must be falling down. Message sent from the old school generation. I don't want to hear it. You know what I mean? So message taken. Walt, you got up early. You must be falling down, buddy.
13: Of all your T-cell stories, I think that's my favorite line.
12: Oh, you must be falling down. There's a life lesson in there, buddy. No bitching, no moaning, no whining, no complaining.
16: Yeah, man, he caught you in what the young kids are calling fake hustle.
13: Yeah, a lot of fake hustle.
12: In baseball, they call that eyewash.
13: I've never
12: truly understood the history of it, but it's an ongoing phrase in baseball. If you're fake hustling to try to look good on the field, you're like, that's eyewash.
13: Only use the eyewash when you get something bad in your eye?
12: Yeah, I don't know. It's eyewash.
13: Like, I'm thinking like a science lab. They always had like those eyewash machines in the back.
12: Yeah.
13: Just in case there was an emergency.
12: Eyewash lab. Uh-huh. Yeah, that's the deal.
13: Eyewash.
12: What do we got, buddy?
13: Yeah, I need eyewash after last night's game. What do we got, Walt?
16: All right, so going into the guest list, we got legendary play-by-play for your San Francisco Giants. Talk about the action last night. Dwayne Kuiper at 7:30.
12: I heard Kipe was riffing about his dreaded Tuesday hit on the postgame wrap.
13: Man, and we were on a good streak where we were getting Kipe after a lot of Monday night wins.
12: In fact, we had 3 in a row. Three in a row. Dave said he cut that and said, do you have access to that? Where he said he's going to auction off his chair for tomorrow's show to the Giants Community Fund. So, yeah, poor one, poor Kipe. But we turned the page. Like we said, they still have a chance to take 2 out of 3, but now they got to win 2. And tonight, it's who? Landon Roop, I believe, tonight.
13: There
12: yes.
13: it is.
12: All right, what else you got, buddy?
16: All right, so we got Cooler of Contents. Probably going to dive into the World Baseball Classic, the Western Conference Finals, 8:30.
12: We'll be doing that a lot today. Yes, uh-huh. Yeah.
13: I need that all day long.
16: Mm-hmm. Then we'll switch over to Behind Enemy Lines, Bob Brenly, 8:50.
12: Ah, but Brenly's always friendly. Brenly used to do a regular hit on Frank and Mike in the mornings in the 80s on this very station. He had the Bob Brenly show. So he's great. All right, good. Look forward to that. What time is that?
16: 8:50.
12: Mark your calendars. Yeah. Yes. Uh-huh.
16: And then finally, we're going to go talk some mariachis with Marcus Thompson at 9:30.
12: Marcus Thompson.
14: Hey, hey, hey.
12: Marcus Thompson. Yeah. Dun, dun, dun, dun. Wall easy.
14: Whoa.
12: All right. Hey, we will get to the Giants at 6:50, but let's get into some of the Wemby stuff on the other side. Records and stats and history on these.
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32: When it comes to the myriad reasons people don't get enough exercise, psychologist Diana Hill has heard them all. She's the author of a new book with a great title, I Know I Should Exercise, But. On a recent episode of my podcast, Chasing Life, Hill told me the number one reason people don't exercise is because they don't feel like they have enough time. She told us that she encourages people she works with to shift from an either-or mindset to a both-and mindset. Hill herself uses time at her son's baseball game to walk around the field cheering him on instead of sitting on the sidelines. She also recommends setting up your space. at home, at work, in the car, to facilitate movement. So every night before I go to bed, I lay out my workout clothes next to my bathroom sink, so they are waiting there for me as a good reminder. I'm Dr. Sanjay Gupta, helping you live a better life.
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7: A.J. Mitchell will inbound 22 seconds.
8: They want Jalen Williams to get a three.
7: They got Jalen Williams at the top. Drives inside the arc. Puts it up. Blocked by Wembanyama with 17 seconds to go. Passes to Harper. They foul him. And Victor Wembanyama will end this highlight reel of game one of the Western Conference Finals. 41 points, 23 rebounds, and his third block shot.
12: Mark Kestisher, ESPN Radio, and that didn't include the video of the bench of the Spurs kind of reaching out just to touch the hem of his garment, man. There it is. Walt, do you want to put it up again for the YouTube, Twitch, and Twitter crowd here? Check this out. Whose reaction is the best there? Who's the big white guy in the back left? Who is that stiff?
13: Jaw dropped.
12: I like the Dwayne Wade. The guy on the lower left, too, with the eyebrows raised. You got a little, who's that? Kelly Olynyk?
13: Yeah, that's Kelly Olynyk with the hair it looks like.
12: And you got De'Aaron Fox on the far right.
13: Just laughing in street clothes.
12: Laughing his ass off on the other side.
13: I'd be laughing too. Did you see Harrison Barnes in that photo anywhere? Harrison Barnes.
12: Oh man, dude. I don't see him. There it is. So anyway, just incredible stuff. And yeah, good morning everybody. Yes, and if the answer is, are you guys talking about San Antonio 122, OKC 115 in double overtime more than the Giants losing 12-2 to the Dodgers? The answer is yes.
13: Yes, we are.
12: We will do the Giants on the other side in the next segment here, but just a few, because there's so much sports history from last night. On top of everything, SGA got his MVP.
13: Yes, he did.
12: You can't script this stuff, right?
13: No.
12: He gets his MVP, and literally Wemby showed that he is the more valuable player.
13: Yeah,
12: You got it wrong.
13: I need like the 30-for-30 footage, just like a camera on Wemby the entire time as that ceremony was going on yesterday. Just his thoughts, his perspective, and it obviously played a part in yesterday's game.
12: I mean, honestly, how many of these can he win? You know, health is obviously the only thing now. You know, he said he wants to win. I think we have a cut from him after the game saying, I want to win that award a lot.
13: How about the fact that he did not win the MVP? Did not even finish in second.
12: That's a great stat.
13: Like, he was the third place finisher behind the Joker as well. And this was a year, I mean, we had this conversation multiple times with Marcus Thompson, who we'll talk to later today, and even Sam Amick. And we talked about the defensive value of Victor Wembanyama. He's the first ever unanimous defensive player of the year. Like, we talk about Steph being a unanimous MVP. It's never happened when you've had a unanimous defensive player. And I thought that would put him over the top to put him into that MVP conversation. No disrespect to SGA and the season he had, but I was with you. I thought this was going to be the first of many to come MVPs for Wemby.
12: He's 22 years old.
9: There's times in life now you're going to get bones.
12: That's my bad. I stepped on myself, which, you know, if you do that enough. Too much.
13: Yeah.
12: You go blind.
13: Yeah, exactly. Dangerous, Walter. You shoot your eye
12: out. So 41 points and 24 rebounds. Now, if we're going to be a D about it, you're like, well, double OT. So there is, here's the stat I wanted to get out there. It's only happened 13 times in NBA playoff history that somebody went for 40 and 24. Marcus, it hasn't happened since, ready for this? 1993. Shout out My Life, Not Yours. Charles Barkley did.
13: Wow, hey, watch it. Me and Walter were both alive. We were born in 92.
12: You guys were in Christian status.
13: Yeah, exactly. I remember it like it was yesterday. Yeah, me and Murph turned into the mound of rebound in between our episodes of Bluey and Blue's Clues.
12: Okay, so here's number one. Number two, he's the youngest guy to ever do it by a few days, because you know who did it when he was also 22 but a few days older? Frickin' Kareem.
13: Yeah.
12: 1970.
13: No.
12: He's a Milwaukee Buck, y'all.
13: No,
12: Milwaukee
13: now,
12: Buck.
13: Now, quick question, because we were just talking about Wemby going out and learning kung fu with the monks. Do you think that was inspired by Kareem? Shout out Game of Death
12: with it.
13: Bruce Lee in the fight scene.
12: I like where you're going. Man. I remember, I'll never forget reading in Sports Illustrated when Kareem was Sportsman of the Year. And I remember the story. It was a great story by Gary Smith. And Pat Riley, this always stuck in my head, that after they won the championship, I think it was 85. That Pat Riley in the locker room stood up and held his champagne up and said, let's make a toast right now to the greatest player in the history of basketball, Kareem Abdul-Jabbar. And I remember reading that going, damn, is he the greatest player? Because I was like 17, 18 years old, you know? I was like, is he the greatest player of all time? I was like, damn, Pat Riley said he is, you know? So it's always been in my head. People don't talk enough about him. He won six MVPs and how many championships?
13: Yeah, like LeBron or MJ? Yeah. LeBron or MJ? Uh-huh.
12: Kareem's like, yeah, I'm over
13: here. Uh-huh. I was putting a 40 and 20 as a 22-year-old.
12: Exactly.
13: Yeah. I mean, he's literally what about me?
12: He's so calm, too. I'm sure he's like this morning having his oatmeal, his very organic stuff, and he's like, I'm very happy for the young man. I remember how happy I was when I did it when I was 22. You know, it's like, oh, yeah, you did it too, right? So anyway, that. And then the other stat is, since it's only happened 13 times, ready for this? 8 of them by Will Chamberlain.
13: That's insane, dude. That's absolutely insane.
12: My dad used to tell me about Wilt. I've said this a million times on the air. My dad used to say, he wasn't like a Wilt stan. He would just say, over the dinner table, he goes, well, Will Chamberlain was the best player of all, most dominant player of all time, Brian. I was like, oh, okay. He's like, he was. And he always told the story of, like, when they criticized him for not passing enough, he said, well, then I'll lead the league in assists. And then he went and led the league in assists. So, I mean, yeah, it was part of it because he was a pituitary freak, 7'3". But, yeah, I mean, you get credit for your height. Mm-hmm. Wemby's getting credit for his height. Kareem's
13: absolutely
12: getting credit for his height. So, but he had the athleticism to do it, Wilt did. So he just couldn't win those freaking championships. So there's the stats. 13 times in history, 8 by Wilt, last time by Barkley in 93, and then Kareem in 70 was the only other 22-year-old. By the way, that was only Wemby's 11th postseason game.
13: Dude, he's just getting started, Murph.
12: Which I think calls for a little mariachi music. By the way, we got a text from somebody saying that a mariachi band is willing to maybe do a show for a song for us.
13: I would love that.
12: 925 says they're called, and I like their band too. It's called Los Royales.
13: Ooh.
12: Los Royales.
13: Hey, now.
12: He says they're local. They'll be more than happy to help out.
13: Murph and Marcus.
12: Yeah.
13: Murph and Marcus.
12: Dirty work. Silver Papa Silver.
13: JD.
12: Curly's run down.
13: Niners nightly, Niners nightly.
12: I told him to call Curly. I gave the studio number to the guy.
13: Call
12: so
13: him.
12: Hopefully they will back it up, man, and do their thing. So did you have any of that post game where the guy gives that long question? Overly long question. By the way, the length of a question is inversely proportional to the quality of the answer. That's my take. The shortest questions get the best answers, and I'm guilty of this too. Sometimes I do it, and sometimes I don't. Lowell Cohn was the king of the short question. Why? Hey, Bill, why did you lose the game?
13: Why?
12: And he'd be like, well, Lowell, because this happened and that happened. Why did that happen, Bill? Huh. And then boom, you get the answer. You know, instead of us going, you know what the worst thing we do? We all do it.
13: Yes,
12: and I've done it too, where you give the guy the answer.
13: Yeah.
12: Did you guys have trouble? Did Robbie Ray, were you tipping your pitches today? Or was it something where you felt bad in the bullpen? Or does it something that you give them like 5 options and they'll be like, yeah, just give me option 2.
13: Yeah, everything you said.
12: Uh-huh. Exactly.
13: Let me go behind door number 2.
12: So you got to go like Lowell. Why, Bill? Why did that happen?
13: Why?
12: Here's a guy with a long question and Wemby gives a short answer here.
3: If that was in your mind at all, knowing that Shea had got that award and you were in the top 3 for it, and you know, did any part of tonight feel personal? Some of your facial expressions kind of look like you were really, really going for it.
4: Yeah, for sure. Everything you just said.
13: Yeah.
12: The original cut, I heard the question's even longer.
13: Yeah.
12: You guys cut off half of it, which is good.
13: That was edited down.
12: 530 says Gary.
4: For sure. Yeah. Everything you just said.
13: Yeah, for sure. Everything you just said.
12: 530 said Gary used to talk about Wilt a lot. Gary Radnich, because he's kind of like from that generation.
10: What are you too. Driving, Will? What are you
12: well,
10: driving?
12: He was driving. He was driving over to somebody's house.
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12: 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All right. 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We might as well roll up our sleeves and dive in on the other side.
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31: A better life with Dr. Sanjay Gupta.
32: You know, one of the weirder things I've seen on social media lately is parents feeding their babies butter, like whole sticks of butter. They swear that it helps them feel fuller after meals and get a good night's sleep, among other things. There's actually something to this. You know, butter is full of fat, which a rapidly growing infant needs, but eating butter all the time results in, quote, boxing out other important nutrients they need as well. Spokesperson for the Academy of Nutrition and Dietetics told us she recommends half a teaspoon to a teaspoon melted and then added to a puree. Or as they get older, you can drizzle oil or melted butter over cooked vegetables, she told us. We never say just give butter by itself, and it's not the only source of fat she would recommend. Avocados, hummus, fish, they are great sources of fat as well, and also great foods to introduce. I'm Dr. Sanjay Gupta, helping you live a better life.
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2: The 1-0 pitch is blasted down the left field line. It is a fair ball, and it's gone. It's a grand slam. Some things never change. The Giants don't have an out in the bottom of the first, and they're down 4-0. That is a rude awakening in this game for Robbie Ray. Lord, that was 107 off the bat, and there was just no doubt about it. Other than would it stay fair, it stayed fair by plenty.
3: Yeah, I mean, unfortunately, I think that's the appropriate word. I mean, he got out of the first in, I think, 13 pitches, and obviously they did some damage, and maybe you pull something out on that ground ball and something different happens. But for whatever reason, the flow of the first three innings was they were ambushing whatever the game plan was, whether it stayed true the whole time or they adjusted on the fly. And then actually Robbie adjusted to them, and, you know, to be honest with you, at that point, you're just kind of hoping to log some innings. And he made a good adjustment in the fourth and kind of rolled through there. But then in the fifth, you know, wasn't ideal.
4: Ah, man, oh, man. So amidst all the Wemby greatness, and by the way, it was a crazy sports night last night, Monday night. Not just Wemby making NBA history out there, not just the Giants getting absolutely tattooed in Arizona after we were so hopeful after winning 2 out of 3 in Arizona, but there were two other stories last night that were could have dominated any other night. First of all, the JT Ginn story, the A's pitcher. Did anybody see this? He took a no-hitter into the ninth. People were very excited. Oh, base hit for the Angels. There goes the no-hitter. We can stop it. Oh, next pitch, home run. Angels win. 2-1.
5: From having a no-hitter to being walked off in a flyish.
4: Again, we talk about Josh Dubow. We might want to get him on that. Has a guy ever lost a no-hitter and then gotten walked off one pitch later? I don't know if that's ever happened.
5: Yeah, good question.
4: Was it one pitch? I'll have to go back and look. Was it one pitch? Anyway, so that happened. And then, of course, we know, obviously, other than Macklin Celebrini's upcoming 20th birthday on June 13th, in which, spoiler alert, the Giants will not be at 500 on that
5: come
4: day.
5: On, do it for Macklin.
4: Other than that, it's no secret that I ain't exactly Don Cherry. You know what I mean? Wow. You know Don Cherry? Don Cherry, buddy? You know Don Cherry?
6: Yeah, I think so, yeah.
4: You know Don Cherry?
5: Is that a broadcaster?
4: Okay, good. Well, you write this down, Curly. That's going to be a good one for What Did You Guys Learn? Because this guy was a freaking lunatic. He's a Canadian hockey... He's like the Bob Costas of Canadian hockey, except for he's hugely profane and angry and swears a lot and says a lot of dicey things.
5: See,
4: I think he eventually got canceled, actually, to tell you the truth.
5: I was going to say.
4: I think they got him.
5: I would actually like Bob Costas to be more profane.
4: Exactly. So I was trying to think of who's like a national. Mike Tirico. Mm. I don't know. Who's the national? Jim Nance, obviously.
5: Hello, friends.
4: Yeah. No, believe me. This guy's nothing like Nance.
5: Hello.
4: This guy's,
5: hello, mofos.
4: Exactly. Pretty much.
5: Anti-Nance. Bonjour, mofos.
4: Yeah. I think he got into... He frequently would lob... I think he would lob very... should we call it racist stuff towards Europeans and Russians? If that could be racism, I don't know. Culturism, I don't know what it is.
7: Let's get racial up in this
4: pretty
7: piece.
4: Much, buddy.
5: Yeah,
4: pretty much.
5: Yeah, let's do it, Murph.
4: But anyway, I ain't no Don Cherry, but the hockey game last night, the Sabres. And I'm rooting, you know, obviously for our great, great, great, great pal, Greg Papa, who continues to grind day by day. His Sabres have a chance to go to the Eastern Conference Final and lose a Game 7 overtime to the Montreal Canadiens last night.
5: That is tough.
4: So that happened.
5: Hell of a game. And what do you think was the tougher loss for Greg Papa this week? Watching his Sabres lose in Game 7 or losing Walter to the morning show?
4: We stole him under the cover of darkness.
5: Yeah, we did.
4: We did it while Papa was gone. We stole him.
5: Uh-huh.
4: By the way, don't forget, Pop did the Spurs for a year.
5: Yes, he did.
4: At least, so he's got a little black and silver.
5: Yeah, well,
4: he's got a lot of silver.
5: He's got a lot of silver and black, Murph. Make sure you get it correct.
4: So that ambush that you just had, that grand slam by Nolan Arenado, the other headline for today, Arenado, no. According to Josh Dubow, per Copes' prompting, the Giants are only the second team since at least 2000, as far back as they can search per Sport Radar, to allow four or more runs on the first six pitches of a game. It happened to the Pirates against the St. Louis Cardinals on May 2nd, 2012, bro. 14 years ago. It's almost impossible. You have to have, you know, if the base is loaded or I don't know, almost implicit in there is a grand slam, right? Yeah. I guess you could go single, single, single, triple, single.
5: I mean,
4: that could happen.
5: Yeah,
4: five pitches.
5: Unless they had four home runs on four pitches that to start a game. Yeah. But yeah, if you're the pitcher at that point, you got to waste the pitch.
4: Six pitches. Yeah, what are you doing, Marcus? If the guy, if they've ripped. Well, first of all, we need to talk about the third batter of the game.
5: Yes, we do.
4: Because it went base hit, and then the third one, it was a sharply hit ground ball to Matt Chapman, but he's getting paid a lot of money to not only field that ball, but perhaps even start a double play.
5: Yeah, look, that's not the easiest play in the world, but it's a play.
4: Backhand.
5: It's a play, yeah, it's a backhand that he's charging in on, but that's a play we've seen Matt Chapman make a million times.
4: That's why he's getting the money he's getting.
5: Correct. And instead of making the play, he sets up his former high school teammate, Nolan Arenado, for a bases-loaded grand slam.
4: Yeah, so that, Robbie Ray's like, yo, dude, I got the ground ball. And maybe, I don't know, does history change if Chapman fields that ball?
5: Well, yeah, because runner on first and second, there's a chance, especially the way he's running. I would have guessed that he was trying to do that classic backhand step on third base, throw across the diamond with that arm. That's a potential double play ball.
4: Yeah, it was definitely a potential double play ball. So we can't, we're burying Robbie Ray, but then here comes Nolan Arenado, who has ownage on Robbie Ray and just jumps the first pitch fastball. Now, Robbie Ray says after the game, I don't know if you queued this one up here, Walter. Go to, I'll give you a second, Z6 from Robbie Ray. He actually brought up the tipping pitch. Oh, you got it. Okay, here he is, bringing up, was he giving something away here?
7: It seemed like they were attacking you really early on. Yeah. That grand slam was on the sixth pitch. Just how did that kind of unfold from your perspective, and how did you have to adapt the game plan just after that first inning?
8: Just to me, it just seemed like they were kind of on everything. I don't know if it's something I'm doing on the mound or I'm taking my pitches or what's going on, but there seemed like there was not a lot of swing miss tonight, not a lot of chase, there were some hard hit balls. So that's one of those things I'm just gonna have to go to the drawing board and figure it out.
4: I mean, when you see big league hitters attack like that, you definitely think there's something. They see something.
5: Well, that was the worst start, the most amount of runs that Robbie Ray has ever had in a start. So you would assume that something was off. But also, if the D-backs got a tip on Robbie Ray in the first inning, that means there's something on film on Robbie Ray.
4: Yeah,
5: exactly. That means there's a bigger problem. That's something that they need to figure out. And that's also something that Justin Message and Jesse Chavez out in the bullpen need to figure out, because if other teams are identifying that, if we are going with that theory, that's something that the Giants staff should also be able to pick up on and correct.
4: I mean, this is a guy they need, they're counting on, and he's their number two guy. And he's also a guy who, quite frankly, has an expiring contract and is a possible trade piece.
5: Which, I got to say, when you're thinking about trading him, and I know this is not what Tony Vitello's thinking during the game. This is not what Buster Posey's thinking last night during the game, but can we get him out of the game so he doesn't allow 9 earned runs and really rakes up that ERA to kill some of his trade value?
4: I actually, by the way, you're listening to KNBR AM and KNBR FM, San Francisco, the sports leader at Cumulus Media Station. I would really like to dive into that a little bit more. What's going on?
5: Left him hanging out there.
4: There was a point where it was like, this is well past the point of even a bad outing. And I'm wondering what Robbie Ray was thinking. Now, we don't know. Was there a conversation in the dugout? Hey, man, I'll get you 5 tonight, Skip. I'll do what I can to help the team. Or was there no communication? I don't know. It felt like, and I don't know if I'm just reading Robbie Ray's body language, but it seemed like he was, not that into it being out there that long. To my eye, Tony Vitello should have gotten him out earlier just for humanity. It was for humanity's sake. I mean, he was not feeling it. It was not working. As you mentioned, it kills his stats for him. It was all bad. And Vitello left him out there too long.
5: Yeah, I would agree. Really, the only reason why he came out in that fifth inning is because he took that ground ball right up the middle to the gonads.
4: And I saw him talking to him. I wanted to study the interaction between Vitello and Ray, and I was looking for a tell there. And Tony V just said something to him, and Robbie just kind of said something back and then handed him the ball. But I was like, the only reason he's out there is because he got knocked back on that ground ball.
5: Yeah, and it felt like Robbie Ray was done by that point anyways.
4: I didn't like it. I didn't like the way Vitello handled
5: with you
4: that.
5: On that.
4: Yeah, that was weird. So anyway, so that was another problem last night. Yeah. The other thing I'd say is that after the grand slam, obviously I was completely deflated, like everybody. But I had this part of me like, well, let's see if they can chip away. Can it be 4-2 by the fifth inning? You know what I mean? If it's 4-2 by the fifth inning, and sure enough, Willie Adames homers in the top of the second.
5: All right, good news for Willie.
4: How about Willie? Yeah,
5: Now give me the bad news about Willie.
4: Well, first of all, the bad news was that the Diamondbacks went right back and scored on Ray again.
5: Yeah, that was more bad.
4: That's
5: news.
4: What it was. So then it was 5-1 once they gave that away, and then it got to 7 and all that. So then all of a sudden you look up. First of all, before we get to Willie, you look up and Will Brennan is in the game in the fourth or fifth inning. And I was like, wait a minute, it's a little early to be waving the white flag and giving your guys rest. And it turns out they weren't given a rest. Turns out Jung-Hoo Lee had a little back spasm. So Z4, Walt, here, this would affect the lineups for the next couple of days, perhaps.
9: What's up with Jung-Hoo Lee and the back spasm? Is something serious or just like cautionary?
3: Yeah, kind of tough to tell. Definitely cautionary in the middle of the game, but then take a look, and then it's a completely different set of circumstances, but similar to Ramos, just to call in an example, get through the night and then follow up tomorrow and take a closer look and see what's going on there. But similar to, you know, again, completely different deal, but probably down for tomorrow and a day where can fully assess what's going on, see if it's worse or better.
4: Okay, so, well, this gets us back to something we haven't even talked about. Casey Schmidt officially started in left field last night.
5: Yes,
4: now, we mentioned that he came in Friday night, extra innings, but then Gilbert did Saturday and Eric Haas did Sunday. So that's it. And I saw him field a couple fly balls. Yeah, it didn't look terrible.
5: No.
4: It looked terrible. So Schmidt would be out there. Then you would have, obviously, Harrison Bader. And then I guess this gives a chance for Drew Gilbert and or Will Brennan.
5: Yeah, right? I think more Drew Gilbert.
4: Okay.
5: I think that's the answer we're going to see.
4: Brennan went the other way with a nice little knock.
5: Yeah, but also you got to ask the questions about Willie Adames, who left the game yesterday after taking a ground ball off the wrist on an error on a play that was kind of blocked a little bit by the runner on second base. But still, that's a play Willie Adames should make. But then we saw Casey Schmidt move from the outfield to shortstop. And I believe that might be the first time we've seen Casey at short this season.
4: Yeah, but he has played it in the bigs.
5: Of course.
4: Yeah,
5: that's going to be a question now also, depending on if this injury is serious for a guy like Willie Adames.
4: That way you go Schmidt at short, and then maybe both Brennan and Gilbert in the outfield.
5: Mm-hmm. Or you throw Eric Haas back out there, or Jesus Rodriguez might get an opportunity.
4: Bro, Eric Haas behind the dish last night. He's supposed to be their best defensive catcher.
5: That was a bad throw to second.
4: He had more, and then he had more where he couldn't even get the ball out.
5: He air-mailed that one.
4: Yeah, and that hurt him. Yeah. That hurt Robbie Ray, for sure. There were multiple errors behind Robbie Ray, that Chapman one and then the Haas one. Then later on, a guy stole on Haas. He couldn't even get the throw off.
5: Nope.
4: And he's supposed to be their best guy. I mean, dude, is Dan Susak going to wind up being like their best defensive catcher? I kind of like him back there.
5: Yeah, I think Dan Susak should be behind home plate for 90% of Giants games right now.
4: Honestly.
5: Really, he's the best guy. He's got a better arm, I think, than Haas. Obviously better than Jesus Rodriguez. Daniel Susak, to me, is the guy that should be in there damn near every single day.
4: You could play Rodriguez in an outfield spot tonight.
5: Mm-hmm.
4: He's slowing down again. He got in the game again, a couple more hitless at-bats. He's in a little bit of a slump right now. He's not striking out. And we should mention a guy who got off the bingo card.
5: Yes.
4: If you're going to have anything while you're watching Wemby make NBA history last night, you missed Bryce Eldridge's not one, but two knocks last night. Hey.
5: Damn near doubled up his batting average.
4: And it was the classic Bryce Eldridge. He rifled that single to right. The classic exit. And then I liked when he went the other way with the other one, too. Beating the shift.
5: Yeah.
4: And he hit that ball hard, too.
5: That's probably my number one takeaway, talking about all these injuries. This opens the door and opens the opportunity to see Bryce Eldridge more consistently, because we've all been complaining about the lack of consistency and him not getting three games in a row or getting these opportunities against lefties, even with a righty like Luis Severino on the mound last Saturday in Sacramento. Yeah. We want to see more Bryce at-bats. Everybody in this organization wants to see more Bryce at-bats. Now this should theoretically open the door, depending on how serious these injuries are.
4: So here's Vitello on the Adames hand contusion. I guess it's his thumb, Z5, Walt, on this ball that hit off his hand.
3: He didn't even see the ball was real well struck, doesn't see it because it's in front of the runner, jumped up on him and, you know, just nicked his thumb. But when I say nick, it's a baseball and it was hit whatever the velocity was you guys got. So a little bit of a contusion there. And, you know, I think probably as good a news as you want from that. Ideally, it doesn't happen, but again, I think it's good news from that. But that was why he came out of the game.
7: You envision giving him a day as well, or just see where it's at tomorrow?
3: I'll see where it's at, you know.
4: Okay, we'll see. I mean, I would think you'd give him a day. There's also a day game Wednesday, by the way, quick turnaround. So it might be 2 days for some of these guys.
5: Yeah, it seems with all these injuries that the Willie Adames is the, I would say, least significant. Doesn't seem as serious as maybe the other two. Who knows with Jung-Hoo Lee and the back injury?
4: You don't want that thumb to nag, though, man. I mean, Casey Schmidt had revealed that he's having this great year because last year he played with a hurt hand the entire year.
5: Yep.
4: So you don't need Adames, who's already just kind of trying to find himself and homered early in the game, to get back into a point where he can't grip the bat the way he wants. Mm-hmm. I know he wants to play. I get it. But also, dude, it's May whatever, May 18th, 19th. It's May 19th, and, you know, you have a day game a night game tonight, day game tomorrow, on Thursday off. You could theoretically give him till Friday.
5: Yeah.
4: I don't know the injury, but you could.
5: But regardless, this opens the door for Casey Schmidt not to DH to play short or to play left field tonight and to get Bryce into the lineup.
4: Yeah, Bryce.
5: And even Jesus Rodriguez. Give him some opportunities.
4: And Danny Susak. In fact, here's the catcher take. Pre-game Vitello. Shout out Kyle Chung doing the work, by the way.
5: I'm a Kyle Chung guy.
4: Killer Kyle doing the work. Here he is, Vitello on the catcher position going forward, because last night was Eric Haas in the crouch. Cut X, buddy. X is in
5: pre-game. This would be pre-game, Walter.
4: Cut X there, buddy.
5: Tony V.
9: Catcher position is sort of a day-to-day proposition. What went into the decision to have Haas catch today?
3: Susak caught yesterday. Jesus obviously will catch again soon. We just kind of talked about the matchup with the pitcher, the freshness of the guys, and then also trying to keep everybody involved. So it tied in a lot of factors, but most boxes were checked. And, you know, I'm good with all three. If we wanted to give each guy three innings, I'd be fine with that as well, if it were that easy to use your bench at this level. So just kind of looked at it, mapped out the next 3 days, and we kind of have an idea of what we want to do the next 2 days, but felt good about going in that direction today.
4: Okay. All right. So you didn't reveal what they're going to do. I'm going Susak, right?
5: Yeah. I want to see Susak behind home plate.
4: I don't know if I need to see Jesus Rodriguez until he goes through a full clinic, a full coaching, catching clinic in the offseason.
5: Yeah. I mean, he's the guy that you maybe shift around late if you do want to use both Susak and maybe Jesus off the bench, and maybe Haas is out there. I don't know. You can do a lot of shuffling. That's one of the positives about these guys having some versatility.
4: Diamondbacks stole 3 bags on Haas last night. Seems like they could have gotten more if they wanted them.
5: There's been a lot of stolen bags since the Patty Bailey trade.
4: Susak's going to have to step in. They stole a little bit on Pat, too. And finally, here's the Bryce situation for Vitello. Something about a 3-day rule and Bryce on the bench. Here it is.
10: Is there like an equation, like you don't want him to go 3 straight days without being in the lineup?
3: Yeah, I think that's a good one. I mean, I don't think we've come up with the Jordan rules or anything like that, like the Pistons had, but I think that's a decent baseline. I mean, I worked with a guy a long, long time ago, and he said, you go 3+ days without using a skill, that skill's going to go backwards. So it's ironic you say that. Try and push the envelope a little bit more coming off the bench, because it's just the way our games have worked out. You got the pitchers you pick out, you want them to face, and the situation, and a lot of them just have not occurred organically of him coming off the bench. So we'd like to push the bench issue a little bit, but I think starting every 3 days at a minimum is, you know, don't hold me to it, but that sounds intelligent.
4: Okay, so starting every 3 days, once every 3 days. I don't know if that keeps the masses at bay. I said this to Andy Baggerly yesterday. I think Tony's weakness as a manager, and I've told you guys, I think they have to do this thing beyond a year. We can't keep blowing these things up. Is he's going to have to learn how to use a bench better.
5: Yeah.
4: He just has, it's something he's not good at yet.
5: Well, even in the Giants win on Sunday where they put up a 10 spot, I'm like, can Bryce Eldridge get an AB against a position player? Thing. Like, can I just get him in the box?
4: Yeah.
5: Can he at least show him off to the crowd in Sacramento?
4: Can I break a sweat?
5: Yeah, come on.
4: Yeah, exactly. I'm with you.
5: I need something.
4: By the way, he said, he talked with a guy who said, if you don't use a skill for 3 straight days, it goes backwards. Obviously, he was talking to a guy who's been married over 20 years.
5: Huh. Yeah. I was going to say, if you don't use it, you lose it.
4: All right, guys. Well, there you go. Some Giants. Landon Roop tonight doing his thing against Ryan Nelson.
5: With that weird spelling.
4: R-Y-N-E. Yeah. What is this? Norse. Enough of this Norse spelling here. Okay, we got Kipe at 7:30. I want to go back to more fun stuff. Wemby on the other side. The history of Wemby. We can play. You can show you guys that picture that needs to be a mural. Get your guys' thought on where he ranks in NBA. Should he have won MVP? And how much fun was that last night? Plus Kipe at 7:30 on the Sports Leader.
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18: You know, one of the weirder things I've seen on social media lately is parents feeding their babies butter, like whole sticks of butter. They swear that it helps them feel fuller after meals and get a good night's sleep, among other things. There's actually something to this. You know, butter is full of fat, which a rapidly growing infant needs, but eating butter all the time results in, quote, boxing out other important nutrients they need as well. Spokesperson for the Academy of Nutrition and Dietetics told us she recommends half a teaspoon to a teaspoon melted and then added to a puree. Or as they get older, you can drizzle oil or melted butter over cooked vegetables, she told us. We never say just give butter by itself, and it's not the only

0: source of fat she would recommend. Avocados, hummus, fish, they are great sources of fat as well, and also great foods to introduce. I'm Dr. Sanjay Gupta, helping you live a better life.
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2: 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Grab a mug and tea proudly.
3: Oklahoma City fought back to force overtime, and they've come back again to take the lead. Can they finish it? Here's J-Dub driving, fades to his left, jumper missed the rim, hit the backboard, and San Antonio has it. Down floor, Wemby going to go for the long three and the tie, and he hit it. He pulled up from 30 feet away. Wemby's tied the game.
4: If that was in your mind at all, knowing that Shea had got that award and you were in the top three for it, and, you know, did any part of tonight feel personal? Your facial expressions kind of look like you were really, really going for it.
5: Yeah, for sure. Everything you just said.
6: All right, there you go, man. Hey, what an antidote to last night's Giants thumping at the hands of the Diamondbacks, 12-2 if you made it all the way through. We'll talk to Kipe about that in about 10 minutes, about all the different things. I know Kipe's thrilled. He was riffing on the postgame show about auctioning off his spot on the show. But we'll have some fun talking to Kipe. Game tonight, 6:40, Landon Root. But man, oh man, I'm kind of glad if they're going to lose, better get blown out and allow me to switch over to the Western Conference Finals, which... You know, to be honest, if the Giants are in a 3-3 game in the ninth, I'm probably watching the Giants, you know? But the Giants are down, you know, 100-0, and I hear that Wemby's going off. I'm hopping over to NBC, and yeah. I did. I'm lucky, Marcus. I got to see all the climax of the fourth quarter and the first overtime and the second overtime before San Antonio wins 122-115. So many takeaways. Legendary performance. We went through all the history with Wemby, what he did. 41 points, 24 rebounds, only the 13th time in postseason history, a 40 and a 24. The youngest guy ever to do it. Beating Kareem Abdul-Jabbar by a few days, who did it as a 22-year-old with the Bucks in 1970. Been done 8 times by Wilt Chamberlain. Ooh. Charles Barkley was the last guy to do it in 93, but it was the night SGA got the MVP award. Yeah. And we talked about hums and bums yesterday, and I didn't make SGA winning MVP hum, baby, because the Giants are coming off a series. They'd won 2 out of 3. You'd been up there getting your hat blown off up there in Sacramento, and I thought, you know, we're KNBR, right? But that story was, you know, Wemby didn't win MVP. In fact, as you noted earlier, he didn't even finish second. He finished third.
7: Yeah, behind the Joker.
6: And last night looked like it may be, and here we are with the hyperbole, we may have settled all future debates last night. I mean, I know we got more games to go. What if the Thunder come back and win the series? I don't know. But you know the Spurs are now 5-1 against the Thunder this year?
7: They've had a lot of success in OKC.
6: So I was listening to the guys on the way in, the ESPN crew, the Windy and all them were saying that, like Steph Curry, I guess Wemby has a petty gene.
7: Good.
6: And he sees this beef with Chet Holmgren. He's petty about it.
7: Uh-huh.
6: And the beef is, I can't really find any smoking gun. It's just that they're kind of rivals, and they have been since teenager years.
7: Yeah, and they're both skinny 7-footers.
6: So, and so I guess they're kind of like comped sometimes, but make no mistake.
7: Mm-hmm.
6: One guy is intergalactic. Yeah. The other guy's a very good NBA player. One guy's intergalactic.
7: Yeah, you might be lean, but I'm the leanest.
6: Yeah, exactly. So, I mean, your take on this, was it him just telling SGA, bro, that's the last MVP you're ever going to touch?
7: Yeah, it felt like last night was the moment where SGA said, hold my beer. And really, last night gave me flashbacks to shades of Steph Curry 10 years ago with the infamous Mike Breen double bang, where Steph Curry pulled up from the logo, damn near the same spot on the same court, shooting into the same basket. Yes, we've seen Wemby over the last couple of years. We saw him go one-on-one with Steph Curry in the Olympics as he lost to Le Devil. But last night, for anybody who was unaware, the future is Wemby. He's the future face of the NBA, well, and last night he planted that flag.
6: Let me ask you a question. Is the present Wemby, not the future?
7: Are they going to win the NBA championship? I'd say there's a very good chance. There's always talk about, oh, a team's here too early. They haven't been through the gauntlet before, but we've never seen anything like Wemby before. Like, yes, there are comps to Wilt and Kareem, but I don't think those boys were pulling it from the logo, hitting the three-pointer to tie the game.
6: It was insane. In fact, Walt, if you have the video or the B-roll, when he blocks Jalen Williams' shot at the end, which was just an absolute capper to the whole thing. It was just, when he did that, I was just laughing out loud on my couch. And then God bless NBC, their cameraman who got this, because he then stood in front of his bench. And the way grown men highly paid professional athletes were reacting to him. You can see it on our YouTube, Twitch, and Twitter, which is or is not
7: I
6: working right now.
7: I believe we are back not live. Working. It never might mind. Not be, so maybe you can't see the photo.
6: Let me describe it to you then, yeah, all right? Exactly. The old audio medium. Wemby went over and stood in front of his bench, and every single member of the Spurs bench is, for lack of a better word, Marcus, gawking. They're gawking at him. Like they can't believe they're near the guy. De'Aaron Fox is howling with laughter. Several of them have their eyebrows raised or mouths open or are just giving the you gotta be blanking me. Did you just do all that?
7: I mean, I'm surprised to see the Spurs bench even standing up to acknowledge Wemby. They should be on their hands and knees bowing down saying, "We're not worthy. We're not worthy."
6: Well, listen.
7: We're not worthy.
6: By the way, the YouTube stream is down. Apologies on that. We're working to get it fixed. But in the meantime, KNBR was built as a audio medium. So you can always listen to us here from back in the old days.
7: Good old fashioned radio.
6: So Walt, you want to set this up for me here? What's the first Kendrick one you got here, buddy? Which one do you have here? You can hop on and guide me.
8: So he's pretty much saying that it's one thing to spoil the night, but it's another thing to go into enemy territory with that.
6: This is Kendrick Perkins on ESPN. Yep.
9: It's one thing to spoil an MVP moment for SGA being awarded his MVP, but it's another thing to walk into that arena, one of the loudest, most hostile environments, and have a legendary performance like he did today on both ends of the floor. And the one thing that stood out to me is how personal he took it. Because the world knows the hatred that he has in his heart for Chet Holmgren. Wemby was a monster all across the board. I'm speechless. The number speaks for himself. And we just heard Stephon Castle say that he's the best player in the world. Guess what? He has no argument whatsoever from Kendrick Perkins. Mm-mm. None.
6: Man, oh man, fun said. Well, Kendrick's funny. He divides the room. Some people don't like him. Some people do. Remember we had him on? Oh, you weren't with it. It was with Sean Estes down in Scottsdale. We had him on.
7: Yeah.
6: He was promoting a book. He was a really good radio guest.
7: Yeah, I think I might have booked that. I think that's when I was still producing around the board.
6: I definitely was. Uh-huh. Yeah. But I mean, is he the best player in the world? Kendrick says yes. And we just told SGA he was the most valuable player in the NBA. But Wemby last night, again, privileged to watch it. I had no rooting interest. You know what's funny? I went into that game. If somebody asked me, who do you want to see between the Spurs and the Thunder? I would have been like, I don't know. But when the game was on, I found myself rooting for Wemby.
7: Yeah.
6: I was like, I just want him to keep doing crazy things. I don't know why. I think I just wanted to see greatness. You know, I wanted to see legendary stuff. And I got it.
7: Yes.
6: I got it.
7: And it seems like this is the ground floor for Wemby. Obviously not his first year in the league, but this is his first playoff kind of gauntlet that he's going through. This is his odyssey that we're going to be talking about as he goes into the Hall of Fame in 20 years. And really, that's the only question for me is longevity. Like we talk about Shohei Ohtani and whether or not he's considered the greatest baseball player in the world. Yeah, he's got to get the accomplishments. He's got to stack up some of those numbers. It's the same situation with Wemby. Like we've never seen a talent like this, 7'4" that can drive the floor like a point guard, pull up from the logo. Like he literally does everything on the court. He's a freak of nature. He's one of the aliens that escaped from Area 51.
6: You know, him hitting that same three as Steph in 2016 is almost like, it's kind of, listen, we all know Steph is a mully, but Wemby's like, yeah, I can do that.
7: Yeah.
6: I also do all this. Uh-huh. Steph's like,
7: yeah, dude.
6: Steph's like, I kind of just do that.
7: And I can't remember the last time I've heard OKC that silent since Steph Curry hit the double bang shot. Even silence our good friend George Kittle sitting courtside last night.
6: With great seats, by the
7: way. Yeah, Mr. OKC Kittle.
6: He had seat like 1A.
7: Oh, dude.
6: He was like mid-court on the seat right by the
7: scorer's
6: table.
7: He was part of the broadcast team.
6: Yeah, and I didn't know, does he have a history there with OKC?
7: Yeah, I believe he graduated high school in Oklahoma, so he's always had ties to the OKC Thunder.
6: Really?
7: Yeah, I saw him clapping back at a couple fans that were going after him last night on social media about repping OKC.
6: Doesn't he have a connection to the Nashville Predators too? Like he's the godfather or something?
7: He lives out in Nashville, so he's always going out to Predator games. But this year, we also found out that he has joined Walter as a fan of the Toronto Blue Jays. I believe his brother-in-law plays for the Jays, right, Walt?
8: Sure, I'll welcome him into the Jays.
7: You gotta have all the Jays knowledge on the show.
6: Well, listen, it was an absolute privilege to watch. 41 points, 24 rebounds. Now, again, it's only one game. And, you know, what if the Thunder came back and win the series? I don't know. But that's the Thunder's first loss this postseason. Mm-hmm. That was only Wemby's 11th postseason game. And, oh, by the way, the Spurs had a lead. The Thunder were kind of lucky to get back in it because the Spurs led most all night and actually had, as much of a 10-point lead in the fourth quarter.
7: Well,
6: right?
7: Really, too.
6: It was all without De'Aaron Fox.
7: Yes, without De'Aaron Fox. And shout out to the Spurs youngsters, Dylan Harper last night and Stephon Castle. That dunk that he had over SGA, where they even said on the broadcast, he hung on the rim like he was Prince in the Chappelle Show.
6: Somebody did say, did he call blouses?
7: That was absolutely hilarious. Served him up a stack of hotcakes. But also, like, you look at OKC and last night, SGA, just the fear, just the knowledge, or just knowing that Wemby was hanging out down in the key. He did not have a great shooting night.
6: 7 for 23.
7: And there was a couple floaters that came up short because he was trying to arc it over the monster.
6: Even
7: that
6: when
7: is
6: he
7: Wemby.
6: Doesn't get a block, he gets a block.
7: It's that presence, that gravity that we talk about with Steph. Wemby has it defensively.
6: Last thing I'll say, and then we'll do Kipe, is remember we were just talking about Dunleavy and Kerr yesterday about what they're going to do? I'm going to ask again today with bold face type. What are you going to do?
7: When Mike Dunleavy said last Friday they did not play a better roster in the NBA, I went down to Chase Center every time Wemby came down to town this week. That's a better roster than the Warriors have.
6: Oh, man. All right. Dwayne Kuiper on the Giants next on the Sports Leader.
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16: A better life with Dr. Sanjay Gupta.
0: We are finally starting to learn more things we can do to keep our brain sharp as we age. A lot of people think crossword puzzles or Sudoku might do the trick, but the science doesn't really bear that out. What one recent study found, though, was that a certain type of brain training seems to have a significant impact on cognition as we get older. It wasn't memory or even problem-solving tasks that moved the needle. It was an interactive computerized game that tested the ability to recognize two separate images in faster and faster sequences. It's what we call a task of divided attention, in which you don't have a conscious strategy on how to improve. That's according to the study's lead author. You're just trying to do the best you can to figure out how to divide your attention. Now, the game in this study was called Double Decision. If you want to find it and try it out yourself. I'm Dr. Sanjay Gupta, helping you live a better life.
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6: All righty. We had a great streak going where Kipe came on after wins, and that streak ended last night. Arizona 12, Giants 2. They get back at us. Still could win the series, but they got to win tonight and tomorrow afternoon. But first, let's talk to Kipe about it on the UMA guest line. Good morning, Dwayne. How are you? How's Arizona?
7: Hey, morning, Kipe.
20: Hey, you know what? Everything is good. A couple more days left. This has been a long road trip. But let me turn this down. So did you guys hear the end of the rap last night?
6: Well, you know what? We have it. We actually cut it. Overnight Dave cut it. Walt, our new board op here, we stole him from the midday show as young Tony moved on to KPIX. You do know that. Your buddy, young Tony, moved on.
20: I'm really sad about
6: it. I know it is sad, but Walt's going to be great. So here's what Kipe said last night. Here it is.
21: Has there ever been a 4-0 score 6 pitches into the game?
22: We're going to find out.
21: Well,
23: I'm probably not going to sleep until I find that out.
21: He'll call you tonight.
23: And really, a good topic for the morning show.
21: Perfect.
23: I'm actually, you know, maybe it's an auction item to the Giants Community Fund. Someone who would like to do the show tomorrow, if they would like to. I'm donating my time tomorrow.
21: You're so generous.
23: So the community fund. So, God, what a great idea.
21: Okay. Call the 808 KNBR and make your bid.
6: Right now. There it was. Was that what you were talking about, Kipe?
20: Yeah, but did you hear the next part?
6: Oh, okay. We have the next part. Here it is, Walt.
23: DC just informed us we got a bid for the morning show.
21: Yeah, how much?
23: Bruce McGowan, $50. So I'm considering it right now.
21: Up your bid, Bruce. Come on.
6: That great Bruce McGowan got a shout out. I love it. I love it, Kipe. All right, well.
20: That's not the end of it. I got, let's see. I count them here. I got 8 more guys that called that want to donate.
6: Okay, who?
20: Raymond Ritter, $75.
6: Okay, we'll take him.
7: Sold.
6: Let's give it to him. Who else?
20: Dennis Higgins, $90.
6: Oh, Deuce Higgalo, male gigolo. Yes, yes.
20: Paulie Mack wants back in for $100.
7: Let's go.
20: Bonnie Gill wants back in for
6: $120. Yeah, let's go. We start the Super Bowl.
7: Nice.
6: This is hot. Stay hot.
20: Joe Angel says, you know what? It's been a while, but I want to come back.
6: Hasta la vista.
20: I want to say hasta la vista, baby.
6: Who else?
20: Marty Leary can't get enough, so he wants in for $30.
6: $30. I don't know. He came in low. He came in low.
20: Remember Mitch Jurisic?
6: Well, what do you mean, remember? I saw Mitch about a couple weeks ago. Yes.
20: $50. He wanted to be on the show.
6: This is go. Hooked on
20: and the last one is, God, I hope he's feeling better. He's been dinged up. But our old friend Lee Hammer said, you know what, I got to talk to these guys. I haven't yelled at these guys in a long time.
6: Oh, man.
7: That's true, Kipe.
6: Hammer did have a little bit of a back issue, but hopefully he'll come in a wheelchair to do it. He would. He'd wheel in. He'd come in.
20: Anyway, that's the offers I got for donating those to the community fund. And
6: those are...
20: Someday we'll absolutely take them up on it.
6: And you know what? For the kids. The money for the kids.
7: For a good cause, Kipe.
6: Yeah, that is so awesome, man.
20: Oh, my goodness. We laughed. You know what? After games like that, if you can't find something to laugh about, we laughed really, really hard.
6: That is so good.
20: You know what? That's kind of makes the world go around.
6: So good. All right. Well, that's awesome. We'll take any and all of those people who bid. All right. Well, hey, you know, listen, the game is the game, but there was news out of it, including a couple injuries. Now, we haven't talked to you since the Elliot Ramos injury. And now Jung-Hoo Lee has a back spasm. We don't know, but he might be down 1 or 2 days. There's an off day Thursday, so conceivably you could rest. And then Willie Adames bruises his thumb. Again, we won't know until today, but again, conceivably he could rest too. So your read on these injuries, I guess the Ramos one is the most definite. Lee sounded like he would definitely be down tonight. And if it is Adames out for a night, move Schmidt to short, I guess? I mean, tell us how you view all these injuries.
20: Yeah, well, he's the only option would be Schmidt. Tony put Haas out in left field on Sunday in the windiest day of the century. And so, you know, nobody knows for sure what could happen, but it would be Schmidt on short. And, you know, everybody's going to have to start moving around a little bit, and it would mean guys like Gilbert would have to play against the lefty. Yeah, these injuries are going to happen, and it's not unusual that they happen right at the end of a long road trip. I don't think there's any doubt, Murph, last night that the trip had a little bit to do with how they played. They didn't have a whole lot of energy. I remember one time long ago when Mike and I were doing the show with you guys, we said the team didn't have a lot of energy, and Dusty really got mad because Dusty felt like it was his job for the team to have energy. And I got how he felt like that because that's just who he is. But there really isn't a whole lot you can do if you're a little bit tired and weary, and then all of a sudden 6 pitches into the game, it's 4-0. That's not going to help the whole fact that you want to have some life. You want, you know, let's go. And after that grand slam, I just think it took the wind out of everybody.
7: Kai, one of the positive takeaways from yesterday's game was seeing Bryce Eldridge have 2 base hits. Now, there were a lot of conversations yesterday and even last week about his playing time, not only in Sacramento, but the series down in L.A. as well. So maybe one of the silver linings to all these injuries, how big of an opportunity is this now for maybe some extra at-bats for Bryce Eldridge?
20: Yeah, that's probably one of the good things, if there is such a thing. And, you know, there are still pitches where he looks overmatched. And I don't think there's any question that we're still all wondering if he's ready. And people can say, well, he plays here and he plays there, you know. But the bottom line is whenever you play, you got to do something. And last night was a good sign. But I still think the jury's out on whether he's, you know, ready to be here and be in that lineup every day. Sometimes with some guys it takes a while. So we'll see what happens, but I'd still love to see him at the plate.
6: Yeah, agreed. But the 2 knocks were kind of hopeful there. Let's talk a little bit about the catching situation because, you know, surprising, Eric Haas is supposed to be the guy, the defensive guy, but they ran on him last night a little bit. And that brings up the Susak story. We haven't talked to you since Susak got returned to the lineup. And then it's pretty obvious that Jesus Rodriguez is the least defensive of the 3. Tony addressed it a little bit before the game, but how do you see the catching situation? Marcus and I were saying maybe we like to see Susak catch 80% of the start, 90% of the starts. What do you think?
20: Well, I mean, I think he's the favorite right now for everybody to watch and to hope that he's in the lineup, but Haas threw a wrench into that the other night when he hit the 2 home runs. I mean, all of a sudden you realize, yeah, this guy can do that now. You know, it's not likely he can do it every day. I don't know. It may be, Murph, that you see 3 different catchers in these 3 games. I know that they want to do whatever they can to keep Rodriguez in the mix, because you only get better, right, if you get in there, even if it's every once in a while. But Rodriguez may be the perfect backup catcher just because of all the other things that he can do. I mean, he finished the game at second base last night, and he turned a double play. So we'll see what happens. I mean, look, in order to be an everyday guy, you got to play a lot. And I'm not sure with this rotation of these 3 catchers that any one of these 3 guys are going to play a lot until one really establishes that he's the guy to go out there, like you said, 5 days out of the week.
7: Kipe, it seems like it doesn't matter what uniform Nolan Arenado is wearing. He always hits against the San Francisco Giants. His 35 home runs are the most out of any active player in Major League Baseball right now against the Giants. So where would you rank him among the all-time Giants killers?
20: Well, I mean, Dave and I talked about it a little bit before we went on the wrap, and Dave seems to think that he's clearly number one. I wasn't with the Giants when Ron Say was tearing them up, but I'm told that Ron Say was one of those guys that basically did the same thing. Dale Murphy wore us out for about a 3 or 4 year period when he was hitting home runs all over Candlestick, right field, center field, left field. But Arenado probably is the guy. And Goldschmidt, you know, for a run there, especially against Tim Lincecum. But Arenado just seems to be the guy. And, you know, his numbers are down. I mean, it's hard not to keep your numbers where they are when you leave Colorado. But he also had unbelievable numbers against Robbie Ray. Did you guys see that? Yeah. He had 7 doubles, a triple, and 3 home runs lifetime against Robbie Ray. Now, there's you know, ownage is ownage, and then there has to be another word. And that would be the other word for what Arenado has done lifetime against Robbie Ray. Couldn't have been worked out worse. Where, you know, you get a base hit, you know, Chapman, if he makes a really nice play, ends up turning a double play, but doesn't. Now you got the bases loaded. Nobody, and who do you face but this guy who's got major ownage on you? And then the 6th pitch of the inning leaves the ballpark. That's a kick right in the groin. It really is.
6: Really was, for sure. We haven't talked to you since the A's series when the Giants got loose a little bit, including the Harrison Bader grand slam. Arise left the yard a couple of times. I mean, that was a wacky series. You were up there in the wind, you know, and we felt good about that, you know, the Giants going into Arizona because of that. And they still can, you know, play well tonight and tomorrow. But did you think that there was something unearthed in Sacramento that was a little...
20: Yeah.
6: Positive?
20: Well, I mean, I think there's a couple of things, Murph. I think we all realize that, yes, it is a really good place to hit. And you can see that by some of the numbers that these young A's guys have. And the A's are good. But I did think we saw some things. Like, I thought Chapman's at-bats got better as the series went along. Arise, I mean, he just picked the perfect spot to hit a couple of balls. But he had... I don't remember if he had 7 or 8 hits in that series. I mean, he had an incredible series. So, we started to see the guy swing the bats a little bit. And like I said, the stomach punch on the grand slam really kind of ended it all for last night's game. Now, that doesn't mean that's going to happen today, where the game from yesterday has an effect on today. Look, they're 4-4 on this trip. And I don't know if somebody would have said after 8 games on this trip, would you take 4-4? I might have said yes, given the fact that the first 4 were in Los Angeles. So they got a chance to, if they could win the next 2, then they have had a really good trip. If they split, they're 500, and then that trip's okay. But this was one of those trips where you circle. And you got to do something. You just can't fall on your face.
7: Kipe, one last question on the series in Sacramento. How did the win on Sunday compare to the win you dealt with at Candlestick?
20: Well, I mean, look, the wind at Candlestick, especially at night, was a lot colder. And that was where you had to battle 2 things. You had to battle the cold and the wind. But I don't remember it ever being as I feel really horrible to say this, but I don't remember the wind being as bad at Candlestick as it was Sunday afternoon. And it was predicted. I mean, Friday morning, I opened up the Chronicle, and they're talking about the wind on Sunday. I was like, really? And boy, were they ever right. I mean, I woke up and I looked out the window, and the trees were like bending so far over, I thought they were all going to come out of the ground. And then you get to the ballpark and you see that it's really blowing more in, which is going to help the ball in from left field, which is going to help the balls going to right. And we just figured that there was going to be a couple of balls hit in the air, that something weird was going to happen, and it was going to cause a couple of runs. And then, of course, the first one happened to the Giants, or a pop-up to left fell. But we've always said, guys that played at Candlestick, you're happy to be in the big leagues, but it made the big leagues just a little bit harder, a little bit more of a challenge. And when you're at the big league level, that is challenge enough alone, let alone have to deal with the elements. And there were some major elements on Sunday.
6: I agree with you that it was crazier than Candlestick. It was like almost like dangerously. It was weird stuff. By the way, Kipe, ChatGPT, okay? And so here's the deal. I did four guys, Ron Say, Dale Murphy, Nolan Arenado, and Paul Goldschmidt. And guess what? They all killed the Giants. I mean, take your pick. It's Mount Giant Killer Rushmore here, Kipe. Take your pick. Say played 205 games against the Giants, okay? Hit 293, better than his career average. 42 bombs, 141 ribs, and an 899 OPS. Okay.
20: Hold it just a second, Murph.
6: Yeah.
20: He had 42 home runs?
6: Yeah, against the Giants. In 205 games. That's not even the worst, though. Mm-hmm. Here comes Dale Murphy. 232 games, hit 271, 58 homers and 171 ribs and an 873 OPS. So Say actually had the higher OPS, but 58.
20: He had 50 of those over my head.
6: Okay, so that, but he did play 27 more games than Say against the Giants. Now we get a little closer. Nolan Arenado, 156 games, so fewer. But ready for this? 286 batting average, 34 bombs, 115 ribs. And an 876 OPS. So every bit as bad, just fewer games. And then finally, here comes Paul Goldschmidt. 247 games. Actually, that's the most of everybody. 302 batting average, 39 bombs, 121 ribs, 943 OPS, the highest of them all. So pick your poison. It's just which guy's face you like the least, basically. Say, Murphy, yeah. Goldschmidt, or Arenado.
20: Basically, those numbers are like an MVP season for each one of them.
6: Yeah, yeah. I think
20: that's pretty incredible.
6: I think, Kipe, I think the one just for me, and it's all childhood and PTSD, but I think the sight of Ron Say might have repulsed me the most.
20: Why? Because he looked like a penguin?
6: Yes, exactly why. And he wore that Dodger blue. Oof.
20: Yeah, and you know what? And he was part of that infield that was there forever, right? When the Dodgers came to town, you knew who was going to be playing, at least on the infield.
6: Kipe, before you got to the Giants, go look at the Dodger ownage of the Giants in like 77, 78, 79, 80. Whew,
20: yeah, well, I mean, I knew that getting in there because as soon as I walked into the clubhouse in 1982, it's pretty well documented that if you don't dislike that team, then you know what? You better go packing and go play someplace else. And then you play it one time and you realize why that's that way, why it's true.
6: Lasorda.
20: I mean, they just have that swagger. Yeah. And you know what? It hasn't changed that much. It really hasn't.
6: No. By the way, is Dale Murphy like, was it hard to hate him? He's like the nicest guy, Dale Murphy.
20: Super sweet guy. Yep. Yeah. And he was one of those guys where even if he got hit, and now he's at first and, you know, he's super mad, but he didn't really worry about him coming in trying to kill you at second base. Think about him. He was a catcher that they didn't like him being a catcher. So let's just put him in center field, and he should be certainly recognized as a Hall of Famer, and maybe someday with the Veterans Committee, there's a good shot that he'll get in.
6: And with back-to-back MVPs. I mean, it just doesn't happen.
20: Yeah.
6: You know?
20: Yeah. Yeah, exactly.
6: He's certainly in the Giants Killer Hall of Fame. He might be
20: the other thing that's really odd, and you said Murphy had all those at-bats against the Giants, you know, more so than Say. Well, people forget that the Giants were in the National League West, and so was the Atlanta Braves.
6: Mm-hmm.
20: And that meant we went to Atlanta three times. And we went to Houston three times, and we went to Cincinnati three times. Mm-hmm. And that's how he accumulated all those at-bats.
6: I wonder why Johnny Bench or Tony Perez isn't on that list of all-time Giant killers. I'll have to look up their numbers because they got a lot of at-bats.
20: Somebody had to make the outs.
6: Well, tonight we'll see if the Diamondbacks can make some outs. Landon Roop, that's the Bulldog you want on the mound. I think he's due to bounce back. His last outing didn't go entirely the way he wanted, correct?
20: No, he's not been really happy with the way he's pitched the last couple of times out. And he's in the mode of Bum and Vogelsong where if he's not happy, then everybody else around him, they're not very happy either. And, you know, we like that about him. So I expect him to be pretty good tonight. And I expect everybody to play hard these last two games and then get on that plane and really enjoy the off day on Thursday because it has been a long trip, and And, you know, some of these, all three of these teams basically are part of your rivalry. And sometimes that adds a little to it. And in the end, it can take some out of you, too.
6: Right. And so you're right. It was sort of a letdown game, and they ambushed Robbie Ray and said tonight maybe they get back after it against Ryan Nelson. Diamondbacks are only 23-23. Giants need to catch them. So they're four back. Let's win two and get two back. All right, Kipe, you auctioned it off. The money went to a good cause. Shout out Raymond Ritter, Mitch Jurisic, Bonnie Jill, the whole crew. Sue Peterson will appreciate that money for the kids.
20: I know, but I'm a little upset at what they offered. I mean, come on, Raymond Ritter, $75. You got to be kidding me. Why would Bonnie Jill and Joe Angel have the highest bid at $120?
6: I don't know. They really want the chair. Yeah.
20: You know what? I wanted to mention, during our game last night, I had on my iPad the A's game. Did you see how that ended?
6: Oh, did we ever? Yeah.
1: We did, Kai.
6: We did.
20: I mean, I felt so bad for that kid. I mean, we talked about six pitches into our game, it was 4-0. How about the bottom of the ninth inning for JT Ginn? He throws three pitches to Adam Frazier, and he loses the no-hitter. He throws three pitches to Zach Neto, and he hits a home run. So his six pitches in the ninth inning, loses the no-hitter and loses the game. Unbelievable.
6: I know. Dallas Braden was not a happy camper last night. There's some stuff on Twitter, so...
20: I don't know what else you can do. I mean, the kid did everything he could.
6: Well, to be honest, Kipe, somebody said it better. You'd rather be in your situation laughing your ass off with Flem after the game than to be in Dallas Braden and Jenny Kavnar's situation.
20: Well, yeah, both are losses, and definitely one loss is a lot tougher.
6: I mean,
20: there's no way that those guys, when they're doing their rep, that they're going to start selling the morning show and take offers.
6: That's what I mean. So you wound up winning. Getting your butt kicked. You can laugh. You and Flem had a bit. They were just crushed. So you'd rather have a couple chuckles.
20: We've been there. So.
6: Oh, yeah.
20: And, you know, we know that we've had to do shows after those types of games. But you talk about losses and tough losses. I don't think it gets any tougher than that.
6: Mm-mm. I don't know how many times we were talking about Josh Dubow as the AP stat king, you know, to show that what happened to Robbie Ray has only happened one other time since 2000, four runs in six innings, happened to the Pirates in 2012. I don't know how many times the guys lost a no-hitter and then lost the game on the next pitch. Hasn't happened too many times.
20: Yeah, well, I mean, I'm sure it has happened, Murph, but it just doesn't happen very often. And the other thing, too, is it was a 1-0 game.
6: Yeah, yeah, yeah. I bet it might be the first 2-1 walk-off no-hit loss. Who knows? So that's the great game of baseball on a Monday night in May. You can get all that drama, all that and Wemby doing his thing. Mm-hmm. So, all right, guys, we will talk to you next Tuesday. You have a last couple great trips, games, and then a safe journey home, and we'll see you at the park.
1: Yeah, thanks, Kipe.
20: All right, what would Mike say?
6: Nice. Dwayne Kipe on the Sports Leader.
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7: Nolan Arenado went deep with a grand slam in the first inning off of Robbie Ray, which was his 35th career home run against the San Francisco Giants. 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Nolan Arenado, Paul Goldschmidt, Max Muncy. 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
21: The 1-0 pitch is blasted down the left field line. It is a fair ball, and it's gone. It's a grand slam. Some things never change. The Giants don't have an out in the bottom of the first, and they're down 4-0. That is a rude awakening in this game for Robbie Ray.
6: Yo, Nolan Arenado, take it easy, man. Take it easy on us. Or as John Curley's New York Post headline would say, Nolan guts, Nolan glory. Which, you know, I love Curley. But being that editor who, as we talked about yesterday, editors are the most reviled people on earth. sometimes have to step in. I came in with, how about Arenado?
7: Which I like, Murph. Nolan Arenado.
6: Oh, man.
7: With the assist from Tim Ryan there.
6: And it leads to our big hit, which is Giants Killers, 808 KMVR. And you asked me earlier in the show, who, you know, you're Mr. This State in Giants history. Who is it? And my first impression, my first guess was, did I say Ron Say or Dale Murphy first?
7: You said Dale Murphy.
6: I said Dale Murphy, which was pretty good. In fact, here you go. You ready for this? Dale Murphy in 232 games. That's a lot of games. He played the most.
7: A lot of games.
6: Hit 271. With 58 bombs and 171 ribs. Now, he played, you know, 232 games. And an 873 OPS. It's crazy. And then you said that, well, if you go back to New York, Stan Musial actually had the most home runs. And you brought up Hank Aaron, too.
7: 89 and 78 home runs each for the two of those
6: guys. And
7: then
6: guys. I said, you know, this is predates you guys. But Ron Say, a Dodger third baseman. They called him the Penguin, Marcus.
7: The penguin, huh?
6: Because he kind of waddled. In 205 games, which is a lot of games, hit 293 with 42 bombs and 141 ribs and an 899 OPS. So he actually had a higher OPS, but not as many home runs and ribs as Dale Murphy. So right now, Murphy's in the lead. Now, we get to last night's guy, Nolan Arenado, 156 games. So basically a season, right? Mm-hmm. 286, 34 bombs, 115 ribs, and an 876 OPS. Yo, hand him the MVP, right? So Nolan Arenado, you're not imagining it, kids. He kills you. He freaking kills you on the level of a Dale Murphy and a Ron Say. But then we kept going because somebody said, what about Paul Goldschmidt and what he did?
7: Forget about Goldie.
6: He actually has the most games, 247 games, because he's played forever. 302 batting average. He has a freaking career 300 hitter. 39 bombs. So actually, not as many as you'd think. 121 RBIs. But don't sleep on the OPS, Marcus. 943, the highest of any of the guys I've mentioned. 943. And then the listeners started chiming in and saying, what about a sneaky Giants killer like Will Myers?
7: Yes.
6: Will Myers.
7: Stepping up to the batter's box with no batting gloves on.
6: He's actually played 157 games against the Giants. Yeah, that's a lot.
7: He played a lot against the Giants.
6: Batting average not totally there, 256, but 28 bombs, 79 ribs, and an 809 OPS. Very respectable.
7: Mm-hmm.
6: Very Giant killer-ish, just not quite on that Mount Rushmore.
7: Definitely
6: and then,
7: deserves an honorable mention.
6: And then, bro, some listener or you mentioned it, came off the top rope. I think I must have blocked this guy in my brain for mental health reasons. Max frickin' Muncy.
7: And he's still doing it.
6: Dude, the numbers are terrifying, okay? 146 games, so not even as many as Arenado. 31 bombs, 84 ribs, and a 942 OPS. Dude, across the board, he might be, per game, the worst. The biggest. With that fat ass of his.
7: Yeah.
6: Dude, what are we doing here, man? So here, that's your big hit, everybody.
7: Yeah.
6: How much did Arenado make you realize that there are certain people in your life that kill you? And hey, you said Rafael Devers was this to the Yankees.
7: Oh, dude, he dominated the Yankees. I would like to see him put up these type of numbers against the Dodgers, just like now other Dodgers are putting up against the Giants. But I think right there, that last 30 seconds kind of summed it up perfectly. Which one gives you the worst emotions?
6: Yeah.
7: Like, which one gives you the worst flashbacks?
6: Yeah.
7: Like,
6: yeah.
7: To me, I would even put Paul Goldschmidt above Nolan Arenado just because of the fact that he dominated Tim Lincecum.
6: Yeah.
7: Like of who he was doing it against.
6: Yeah.
7: Like,
6: yeah.
7: This was the freak. This was the Cy Young winner, back-to-back Cy Young winner out there. And Paul Goldschmidt was absolutely dominating him. Of course, you throw Max Muncy into that conversation after yelling at Madison Bumgarner to go get the ball out of the ocean, even though it's the bay, not the ocean, whatever. That's a debate for another day, but I would say those guys, and the fact that Max Muncy does it in a Dodgers uniform, I think that might vault him to the top of the list.
6: Yeah, which is why that's where I was with Ron Say. I was saying, so for me as a kid, and if you go back and look, man, I was raised when the Dodgers were just slapping the Giants into oblivion. You think it's bad now. I think it was actually worse from 77 to 80. So Ron Say was Max Muncy. He really was. But Muncy might even have, I was going to say, a more hateable face, but Ron Say had a pretty hateable face, too. Yeah. See, a lot of this comes down to, you know, whose face.
7: Mm-hmm.
6: They don't like it. Say, Goldschmidt, to me, I don't hate his face. Do you hate Goldschmidt's face?
7: No, I don't hate his face.
6: You know what I mean? Do you hate Nolan Arenado's face?
7: No, I've always respected Nolan
6: Murphy's
7: because
6: face.
7: Of what he does defensively, too.
6: Yeah,
7: Max Muncy, I've always hated the fact that he got away from the A's, was a castaway, and now has put together this career with the Dodgers.
6: At least when you see, we've been talking about Wemby a lot this morning. At least when you see Wemby, you know you're seeing this superior athlete. You know, or when you see, you know, LeBron James, as much as you hate LeBron, you know the guy's an absolutely staggering world-class athlete, right? You look at Max Muncy, you're like, what is it? Who's this guy? Oh, Max, why is this guy on the diamond?
8: Max Muncy looks like a bag of milk. Oh. And he's out here dominating the Giants.
6: By the way,
8: What the hell is that?
6: I asked Chechi.
8: That's not a professional athlete.
6: Goldschmidt versus Lincecum specifically. Oh. 12 games. 15 for 28.
8: Oh.
6: Mine, Tim Lincecum, is unhittable. That's Marcus. Yeah. In Little League. That was your 12-year-old year in Little League.
8: Dude. Hold on, do it.
6: Seven,
8: that's insane.
6: Seven bombs and 28 at-bats. One out of every four times he faced him, he hit a fucking pitches.
8: Benjamin Molina, what were you calling?
6: Wasn't like the greatest, like, is it Babe Ruth or Barry Bonds who has the most home runs per at-bat in history? It isn't like 11 or 12 or something like that? Dude, Goldschmidt hit him every four at-bats against him.
21: It's unbelievable.
6: Four walks. Hey, Timmy, you might want to walk him a few more times.
21: Yeah, pitch around him, Timmy.
6: Dude, ready for this? OPS? 1916. Oh. Shout out the Easter Rebellion in Ireland, dude. 1916. Wow. The OPS was almost 2000, bro.
21: That's insane.
6: So
21: I think we just got to
6: drop the mic into the cove and just walk away, dude. Just walk them, dude.
21: Yeah. Go get that mic out of the ocean.
6: Do what future do what future Murph and Mac guest Buck Showalter, who's going to be on later this week. Do what he did to Barry Bonds. Walk him with the bases loaded.
21: That's it, dude. Walk him.
6: So anyway,
21: put the four fingers
6: in a way,
21: down.
6: I mean, in some weird, dark way, it makes you feel a little better. I mean, I know that sounds crazy that it was Arenado who hit the grand slam off the Giants because you were like, yeah, this is what we do in life. We wake up and watch Arenado hit grand slams.
21: But it also felt so much worse after seeing his high school teammate, Matt Chapman, make that error in the first inning to load the bases.
6: That was tough. By the way, I will confess, too, freezing cold take, man. I got a book of them. I got a book of them. But I think you can actually find the moment on this show when somebody said Arenado signed with the Diamondbacks. I don't know if it was on air or off air, but I actually said out loud, I'm like, I'm good with that. I'm like, he's over the hill. I said freezing freaking cold, bro. Yep. I think that grand slam was for my take.
21: That's just for you, Murph.
6: Go
21: grab that ball of the desert, Murph.
6: I mean, do you feel like it derailed the Giants' momentum? Do you feel like, you know, everything they did in Sacramento was washed away with one ass whipping?
21: I wouldn't say everything. It definitely stopped some of the momentum, but this is baseball. It's next pitch mentality each and every day. Robbie Ray had his worst start, arguably, of his career. Has never allowed that many runs. There's something weird going on with Giants pitchers this year, pitching against their former teams. Tyler Mahle also had his worst outing ever when he was back at the Great American Small Park earlier this year against the Cincinnati Reds. Maybe we should make sure that Adrian Hauser is not lined up against the Milwaukee Brewers later on this season, but I'm just kind of giving it off to a one-off. Yeah, they got spanked. They got 10 runs yesterday, and let's move on to the next game.
6: According to my quick research here, the actual record for most home runs per at-bat is Mark McGwire. The Ooh. Forgotten man, Mark McGwire. 11.4 at-bats. Babe Ruth, 11.7. Barry Bonds, 12.9. Again, Goldschmidt, once every four at-bats against Tim Lincecum, dude. So, wanted to do a little big hit on that to exercise our demons here a little bit. We'll see. By the way, somebody said that you calling Muncy a bag of milk had them wheezing at work.
8: Dude, look at that body.
6: 6'5" there.
8: It's a bag of milk.
6: That's a good sign. Never heard that one. Good stuff, man. All right, guys. So listen, take a quick break. Get the clock right. We got the cooler of content at 8:30. Bob Brenly at 8:50. Marcus Thompson at 9:30. We got to get in some NBA history next on The Sports Leader.
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10: 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And we'll see if the offense carried some of that Sutter Health Park magic down south. 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
21: Last night was the French Festival out in Oklahoma City as Wemby stole all the headlines. 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
6: He intentionally misses the third. No good. And Wemby's got another rebound. His 24th. 5 seconds to go. Up ahead to Cornette. That's going to do it. San Antonio has taken game one of the Western Conference Finals. They steal home court. They outlast the Thunder in two overtimes. Led by their all-world third-year center, Victor Wembanyama. 41 points and 24 rebounds in the game one win.
7: Baby. Man, oh man, was I glad the Giants got blown out last night, because I could hop over to that Western Conference Finals and enjoy the hell out of it without worrying about JT Brubaker not covering first when they're down by about 50 runs in the first inning, or in the fifth inning, I should say. I was able to hop over and enjoy the entire premise of Wemby's historic performance. If you missed it, 41 points, 24 rebounds, only the 13th time in the postseason it's ever happened. The youngest player to do it since Kareem Abdul-freaking-Jabbar did it in 1970 as a 22-year-old, but even he was a few days older than Wemby, so he's the youngest guy ever to do it. He did it on a night when he did not get the MVP trophy. They gave it to SGA, and a lot of the NBA heads I was listening to are saying, oh, yeah, there's a petty gene in Wemby. And he said, oh, really? You giving him the NBA MVP? Watch this.
8: Yeah. Hold my beer, SGA.
7: And the three-pointer that he hit from Steph Central. Steph HQ is the one we're focusing on here. You actually have a video of this, Marcus. You said there's a split screen here.
8: So this was 10 years ago, 2016, the iconic Mike Breen double bang call on Steph Curry's shot from damn near the same spot on the court on the same basket a decade ago. Here is Wemby in the video comparing these two shots from over a decade ago. And the first time I've seen OKC go this silent in a long time. Walter, let us know when you have it ready to go. Here it is right now, live on the YouTube and Twitch stream.
7: Okay, first of all, just the size difference between... Do you have audio on this? Or is it... No, just... Yeah, we do. Okay, here we go.
9: Yeah, yeah. All right.
10: Come on, Iguodala. They do have a timeout. Decide not to use it. Curry, way downtown. Bang! Bang! Oh, what a shot from Curry! With 6/10 of a second remaining!
11: Spurs got numbers hungry now behind the plate. 5-on-4. Wemby's going to pull a deep three.
7: Dude.
12: Oh, my goodness. A logo shot.
11: 28-footer. Ties it at 108. Timeout, Thunder.
7: Incredible. Uncanny. I wonder if you did like a forensics, how far away their feet were from each other on that spot.
8: I know. I was trying to compare the screenshots. It looks like Steph maybe actually might be an inch or two deeper, but still, the fact that 7'4" Victor Wembanyama is pulling up from the logo in Steph Curry range really just goes to show how special this guy is.
7: Absolutely incredible, and that he stroked it. I mean, when it left, I mean, it was the smart play because it was a 2-for-1 situation. They're down three, so they had to get the ball back, and he freaking stroked it. And then, of course, what he did down the stretch in terms of wrestling down low with wait for it, Alex Caruso,
8: bro,
7: who gave away a foot.
8: See, that's the thing. Yes. Wemby did not only spoil the MVP night for SGA, he spoiled an Alex Caruso legacy game.
7: How sad is that for it? Did you read, I was reading John Hollinger saying that Isaiah Hartenstein might have been the biggest loser of the night. They said within the first 2 minutes, Daigneault said, get him out. Yeah. I can't play this guy. Mm-hmm. I can't put this guy on the court. And he would only be on the court if Wemby ever went out. By the way, Wemby played, I think, 49 minutes last night.
3: Barbecue chicken alert. Barbecue chicken alert. And where's Shaq Diesel?
7: Chad Holmgren can't D him up either. They got to put Caruso on.
3: Yeah, I will give Chet a little bit of credit. He did have a block on Wemby at the end of the game to send it to the first or the second overtime. Yeah. But you want to talk about petty Wemby, the beef between Chet and Wemby. Now, we mentioned this earlier in the show and during the break. I was doing a little bit of research because we focus so much on the international basketball and the matchup we saw over the summer out in Paris between Wemby and Le Devil Steph Curry. But Murph, I did a little digging, a little research. Apparently the beef between Wemby and Chet go back to the 2021 FIBA Under-19 World Cup, where Chet took down Wemby in the championship, and Wemby has had beef with Chet ever since.
7: Guess what? Wemby got a little bit of beef back last night. Now, it was only game one, and we'll see now. Who knows if the Thunder bounce back from that, but now they have to beat Wemby four times in six.
3: Ooh.
7: Four times in six.
3: And they say a series does not start until the road team wins. Well, guess what? We got a series in the West.
7: Freaking De'Aaron Fox, who I've been glazing since he ran Lonzo Ball out of the gym back in the Sweet 16, UCLA, Kentucky. De'Aaron Fox didn't even play in this game.
3: No, he did not.
7: He's part of that group that's just gawking at Wemby and that Renaissance painting we've been putting up here. Do you have the Kendrick Perkins wall? Give me a thumbs up when you got that. Kendrick saying it was personal. It was nothing strictly. It was not business. It was strictly personal.
3: Yeah, no, whatever you got, no whatever business you think works, buddy. All personal.
7: Listen to Kendrick last night here.
9: It's one thing to spoil an MVP moment for SGA being awarded his MVP. But it's another thing to walk into that arena, one of the loudest, most hostile environments, and have a legendary performance like he did today on both ends of the floor. And the one thing that stood out to me is how personal he took it. Because the world knows the hatred that he has in his heart for Chet Holmgren.
13: Uh-huh.
9: Wemby was a monster all across the board. I'm speechless. The number speaks for himself. And we just heard Stephon Castle say that he's the best player in the world. Guess what? He has no argument whatsoever from Kendrick Perkins.
13: Mm-mm.
9: None.
7: Hatred in his heart, he said, dude. Jimmy Carter talked about lust in his heart in a Playboy interview. Here's hatred in his heart for Wemby.
3: Petty Wemby.
7: Dude, Steph is petty,
3: yes,
7: as we know.
3: Yes, he is the petty king.
7: Speaking of which, now Mike Dunleavy's getting some stick for saying last Friday, we don't think we played a team with a better roster than us. We were like, Oklahoma City, San Antonio, Denver,
3: Minnesota, New York.
7: We
3: Detroit.
7: Did hear. Do the Knicks have a better rush on the Warriors?
3: I'd say top to bottom. Okay. Knicks have a lot more depth.
7: We heard from a pretty good source, a little bird named Raymond Ritter, who said, go back and look at November of 2025 when the Warriors were in San Antonio taking on this alien, Wemby. Not one, but two wins back-to-back.
3: Yeah.
7: Steph went for 46 in game one and 49 in game two.
3: Yes, he
7: and they
3: did.
7: Beat him. Wemby had a triple-double in the first one, 31-15 and 10. In that game, Jimmy had 28-8. Moses Moody had 19. And in the second game, which, by the way, Marcus, was a NBA Cup game, Wemby went for 26-12 when Steph went for 49. So Steph went 46-49 on back-to-back nights.
3: Yeah, and those sound like somewhat mediocre numbers for Wemby, because I would also say those were vintage Draymond Green games too. And look, Wemby's going to get his regardless. You can't stop him. You can only hope to contain him. And Draymond Green was a huge factor in those two wins early on this season also.
7: Walt, when you get a chance here, buddy, we can cap out of this segment. By the way, great text from 925 says, if you're Steph, do you send a text to Wemby that says, nice shot?
3: Yeah.
7: I've been there, done that.
3: Yeah, not as nice as Steph hitting that shot in the Olympics over Wemby.
7: We talk about the Renaissance painting of Wemby standing in front of his bench and they're all gawking at him. Dude, talk about the one in Paris where Wemby's straining to block Steph and he's not. Steph's making the shot.
3: I want to get that framed and put on my wall.
7: Literally the only force in the universe that can defeat Wemby is Steph Curry.
3: Le Devil.
7: He is Le Devil.
3: Le Devil.
7: Le Devil just needs to stay Le healthy.
3: Yes, please.
7: What he needs to
3: please, Steph, please.
7: But we also, in doing our Wemby research, how did we not, I guess because we're not the Spurs leader, we slept on this. Anytime a mariachi band enters the chat, you got to roll with it. And this is our favorite breakout. Here it is.

0: And then they do a little spell out here. Keep it going here. Reminds me of Polly's Lincecum. Hard to remember these lyrics. Wembanyana, Wembanyana. There we go. Lincecum.
1: Oh, keep that song around for the next two decades as we are witnessing the face of the NBA, Victor Wembanyama.
0: All right, we wanted to get... Hey, by the way, only the 13th guy in history to put him a 40 and 20 in the playoffs. Last guy to do it? Incredible. Got to go back to 93. How's it talking? Shaq never did this, huh? I guess Kobe was taking too many shots.
1: Yeah.
0: Charles Barkley. Put some respect on Charles Barkley's
1: name. I was going to say, that just makes it even more impressive for Charles Barkley's career, even though Draymond Green was ripping his time with the Houston Rockets at the end of it. But the fact that you gave the list earlier this morning with Wilt Chamberlain and Kareem and Victor Wembanyama, then you throw in Charles Barkley, one of those guys are not built like the others.
0: Exactly. Put some respect on Charles's name.
1: And by the round way, mound of rebounds.
0: Of the 13. Eight Wilt Chamberlain.
1: That's unbelievable. Dude.
0: He just couldn't beat Bill Russell in the finals, man.
1: I mean, geez.
0: By the way, I watched that Jerry West documentary. Did I tell you this? Dude, Jerry West lost eight NBA finals to the Celtics.
1: Run him out of town.
0: Can you imagine the barbecuing that would be going on social media, dude? You would just be crushing him. Instead, he's one of the most revered figures. He's the freaking logo. So anyway, rest in peace, logo. Okay, cooler content. Bob Brenly at 8:50. Get a little baseball. And then Marcus Thompson on Wembanyana, Wembanyana. On the Sports Leader.
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11: A Better Life with Dr. Sanjay Gupta.
12: We are finally starting to learn more things we can do to keep our brain sharp as we age. A lot of people think crossword puzzles or Sudoku might do the trick, but the science doesn't really bear that out. What one recent study found, though, was that a certain type of brain training seems to have a significant impact on cognition as we get older. It wasn't memory or even problem-solving tasks that moved the needle. It was an interactive computerized game that tested the ability to recognize two separate images in faster and faster sequences. It's what we call a task of divided attention, in which you don't have a conscious strategy on how to improve. That's according to the study's lead author. You're just trying to do the best you can to figure out how to divide your attention. Now, the game in this study was called Double Decision. If you want to find it and try it out yourself. I'm Dr. Sanjay Gupta, helping you live a better life.
13: Things people love.
6: everyone. Chill.
14: This is the cooler.
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0: 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The mariachi band drove Marcus out of the room. He's out there. He's dancing out in the bullpen. When banyama, when banyama. Let's do this. Were you dancing to the mariachi band? Is that what you were doing out there, buddy?
1: Exactly what I was doing.
0: Okay, man, you're back, baby. It's all good. It's all good. Cooler content. It's got a lot of good stuff in there. Let's jump into it because we have Bob Brenly at 8:50. It starts with Kipe, the great Dwayne Kuiper, who we love and adore, and was doing his post-game rap last night after that laugher. Giants lose 12-2, and it was a Monday night in Arizona, and he's already thinking, I got to be up early on Tuesday morning to talk to those boys. He was like, I'm thinking about selling my seat. Here it is. Take it away, Walt.
18: Been a 4-0 score 6 pitches into the game. We're going to find out. Well,
19: I'm probably not going to sleep until I find that out.
18: He'll call you tonight.
19: And really, a good topic for the morning show.
18: Perfect.
0: Oh, there you go.
19: I'm actually, you know, maybe it's an auction item to the Giants Community Fund. Someone who would like to do the show tomorrow. If they would like to, I'm donating my time tomorrow.
18: You're so generous.
19: So the community fund. So God, what a great idea.
0: Okay.
18: Call the 808 KNBR and make your bid
0: right now.
18: Right now.
0: Classic, man. You could hear. Is that FP chuckling in there too? Yeah,
1: definitely.
0: Kipe just with the bits and the riffs, but he wasn't done, and he invokes the name of the great former KNBR voice from the 80s and 90s. And early OOs, Bruce McGowan. What's up, Bruce? He's out surfing this morning, I'm sure, out near Bolinas. What do you got here, Walt?
19: And DC just informed us we got a bid for the morning show.
18: Yeah, how much?
19: Bruce McGowan, $50. So I'm considering it right now.
18: Up your bid, Bruce. Come on.
19: Oh, my word.
0: The boys were punchy. After a 12-2 loss.
1: And it's a great bit, but I don't know if Kipe was joking. I think he really wanted to sell off his segment this morning.
0: He carried the bid into today.
1: Yeah.
0: He did a whole bit on who was bidding.
1: Yeah, it was a good bit.
0: Broke out some great names.
1: That's
0: there.
1: A great idea. Maybe we should get John Joe Curley on the case. Maybe we should start to auction off some of our segments.
0: Sponsored by this segment brought to you by Bruce McGowan.
1: Mm-hmm.
0: Let's go.
1: This segment brought to you by Triple E.
0: Oh, man. Good old Triple E. I did his pod a couple weeks ago.
1: Nice.
0: Good to see him. He grew the hair out. He grew the lettuce out.
1: Oh, yeah. He's got a lot of lettuce.
0: Did you guys see what happened in Anaheim last night? A's, Angels.
1: I saw this.
0: The old AOS rivalry. Oh. JT Ginn. I confess, I don't have a book on this guy. Takes a no-hitter into the ninth.
1: Sipping on Ginn and juice.
0: There it is. Pretty darn cool that he's got a no-hitter going into the ninth inning. Except it finally gets broken up by a base hit. Ah, what are you going to do? You saw Herman Marquez, right?
1: Yes, I did.
0: Yeah,
1: you don't No. Domingo Herman.
0: Domingo Herman.
1: Your Herman's confused.
0: Okay.
1: Sunday.
0: Was that a perfecto?
1: That was a perfect game in Oakland at the Coliseum.
0: Bro, that is bonkers.
1: Yeah, Sox in a perfect game and a no-hitter, not a full no-hitter, but I've told a story before about running down, leaving my internship to see the back half of Tim Lincecum's second no-hitter against the San Diego Padres.
0: Wow, that's pretty impressive. So Adam Frazier singles on the third pitch of the ninth inning. Oh, there goes the no-hitter. Uh-oh. How bad is it to give up a no-hitter? Wait, it gets worse. We have it on video here on YouTube, Twitch, and Twitter. Walt, fire away, man.
20: Inning for the first time. Here's a fly ball, center field.

0: By the way, that's the 17-31 Angels.
1: Oh, man.
0: You think the Giants are bad?
1: Yeah.
0: Giants are 3 up on the Angels.
1: It could be worse.
0: Yeah.
1: You could be Anaheim.
0: That is as bad as it gets. And again, I don't have a history of guys who've lost no-hitters and then given up walk-off homers 3 pitches later, but that's what happened.
1: I did see the stat, the little nugget, that this was the first time that an A's pitcher has blown a known hitter in the ninth inning since our good friend Vida Blue in 1976.
0: Oh, man.
1: And I did want to give a shout-out to Bill Lasky, who was talking a lot of Vida Blue this weekend after the A's and Giants series up in Sacramento.
0: Yeah, we miss Vida
1: right
0: all the
1: here
0: time,
1: on the
0: man.
1: Sports leader, yeah.
0: Nick Turturro can't stay out of the cooler.
1: Dude, Nicky's back in our lives.
0: Now, dude, the Yankees actually won last night,
1: they did, but it got sketchy in the ninth once again.
0: Is that what's angering him?
1: Yeah, you need a closer. You can't win a game without a closer.
0: I think here's the catch, though. 7-6 win. Jays did score in the ninth inning. But here's the catch. He's at Disneyland. So here's the thing. Would you record a video melting down at Disneyland?
1: Check
0: it out.
1: Would.
0: Is this video too, Walt? Just audio? All right, here we go.
2: I just had a freaking heart attack at Disneyland. Watching these last 3 outs. Holy shit. In my pants. Being in my pants with Bednar. Somehow got out of it. Crazy. Thank God he didn't blow this one. It would have been a long f***ing night. Thank God. Thank God.
1: Nicky T.
0: At Disneyland.
1: Dude, dropping F-bombs at the happiest place on earth.
0: I mean, it's Main Street. He's got like kids ages 6, 7, 8 all walking around him with their caramel corn and taffy.
1: Oh,
0: and,
1: man.
0: Pushing strollers up and down Main Street. Now, Walt has a story. So Walt, oddly enough, is a, wait for it, Blue Jays fan.
1: Yeah, he's got some Blue Jay ties.
0: Wait, you got like an uncle there or something like that?
1: Yeah.
3: I do have family in Canada, actually. BC, Vancouver, yeah.
0: Well, then what's the connection to Toronto, bro?
3: Well, I mean, you know, it's Canada's team. They don't have a team anymore.
0: So it's because you have family in Vancouver, you're rooting for the Jays?
3: I've adopted them, yes.
1: Okay. Does that mean you were also rooting for Canada against USA in the gold medal hockey match like Derek Papa and Tim Webb?
3: No. But shout out G Pop. He came in with the Macklin Celebrini jersey that day. Yeah, you remember
1: he
3: that?
1: Did. And shout out Macklin Celebrini, who had a couple goals this weekend playing in like a world tournament for Team Canada.
0: He's back on skates.
1: Oh, he's already skating.
0: Anyway,
1: keep that kid off the ice. That's the god of the ice.
0: Speaking of skates, tough loss for my Sabres last night.
1: Tough loss for Papa Sabres.
0: I've adopted the Mariners as kind of my American League team in honor of Candace's family up there, but I'm not going around wearing jerseys. Like you wear jerseys.
1: Mm.
0: And you're saying that you were in Disneyland for Game 7 of the World Series last year.
3: I was. It was a bad move, surrounded by Dodger fans. Aww. And what was the worst part about it is that the carnage in Toronto was happening and everyone else knew about it before I did because I just hear pockets of Dodger fans start cheering and I'm watching it on my phone. The inevitable happened.
1: Oh,
0: plus,
1: brutal.
0: Plus the line for Matterhorn was 75 minutes.
1: Yeah. He can't even get a fast pass anymore.
0: Actually, for this guy, I should keep tailor it more. The line for Star Wars Guardians of the Galaxy was like 2.5 hours.
1: Yeah, that new Star Wars land.
0: What's the name of that ride down there? Is it called Galaxy something or other?
3: Rise of the Resistance.
0: How many times have you done that one?
3: I've done that one a couple times, yeah. Yeah. Probably like 5 times.
0: There's a little role play, Marcus, on that. When you get in, they take you hostage.
1: Ooh, yeah. A little role play.
3: Yeah, I like that.
1: Oh, yeah.
3: Like
1: Princess Leia, tie me up.
0: What are you wearing underneath that that stormtrooper stuff? There is. You walk in and then some chick walks in and she's like, yeah, get against the wall.
1: Yeah,
3: Hey, you can take me prisoner.
1: Let me see the hardware, Mr. RDT2.
0: R2D2.
1: Whatever the hell his name is.
0: I'm not a Star Wars guy.
1: I know. I'm not a Star Wars guy. What is it, CP3?
0: C-3PO.
1: Come on.
0: Yeah, that's what I said. Chris Paul III. Let's move on. Kendrick Perkins.
1: May the fourth be with you.
0: There you go.
1: There is no do, whatever the hell the line is.
0: You're close.
1: Try, do, whatever.
0: Just do a Chewbacca yelp.
1: Nerds!
0: That's all you gotta do. Just go. Kendrick Perkins was hot last night, and he opened his hit on ESPN SportsCenter with an unexpected riff. The hosts were not expecting it. He said when he watched the game, this was his reaction.
4: I was watching the game with my wife and my kids, and I told my wife that we're sending our kids to those damn monks that we went to this summer. Because I need that mentality. I need that mentality right there. I need that mentality right there. I don't know what I just saw. I believe we call it greatness, but God bless America, what he just did on that stage.
0: Yeah, God bless America for a Frenchman. Yeah, man, so you're like the monks. Who know? Do people know this, that Wemby spent 10 days at a Shaolin monk retreat in China?
1: You can't make this up.
0: In the summer of 2025? I don't think the hosts were expecting him to go there. Says he went, he shaved his head, he did Shaolin Kung Fu, bro, and now everybody's saying you got to go see the monks, man. You got to go see the monks.
1: Oh, I would too. Yeah. I mean, we just had a conversation with Sergio Romo about the Cholo mentality. Sounds like Wemby's got that monk mentality.
0: Dude, seriously.
1: I mean, this is unbelievable. Now, I wonder if he was inspired at all by Kareem Abdul-Jabbar, since Kareem's the only other guy dropping 40 and 20 as a 22-year-old.
0: Yeah.
1: Remember Game of Death with Bruce Lee, that fight scene?
0: Great call.
1: So maybe that was some of the inspiration. Also, shout out to Tim Duncan, who now, post-playing career, does a lot of Muay Thai and martial arts training as well. So maybe that was part of the influence down in San Antonio.
0: Yeah, he might show up on your, what's the Jake Paul thing, MVP?
1: Oh, the MVP promotions. Yeah, you never know. Tim Duncan versus Wemby, book it.
0: Here's some of the details on this spiritual and physical training retreat at the historic Shaolin Temple in Zhengzhou, China. He shaved his head.
1: Yeah.
0: To match tradition.
1: I mean, you have to.
0: Had to give up. His daily schedule began at 5 a.m. Who cares? What's big deal? So does ours.
5: Oh, you must be falling down.
0: Yeah, there you go. Wemby, you must be falling down.
5: Oh, Wemby, you're so tired.
0: His training consisted of meditation, balance work, and over 1,000 kung fu kicks a day.
1: Whoa.
0: That paid off last night.
1: Crane kick.
0: It was a kung fu kick to the Oakley C. Narge is what it was last night.
1: It definitely was.
0: By the way, meditation, 808 KMBR, doesn't work.
1: Huh.
0: Doesn't work.
1: I disagree.
0: I've tried it, and I got all these thoughts in my head. I'm like saying, all these thoughts in my head say, this isn't working, tap out
1: of
0: this
1: right now.
0: Well,
1: see, that's the key, Murph. You have to ignore the thoughts.
0: I can't.
1: You've got to go dark.
0: I'm a mental little person. I can't do that.
1: You got to go full Aaron Rodgers.
6: I'm not going to San Fran.
1: Darkness retreat.
0: Can you meditate?
1: Clear everything. Yeah, I'm pretty good at meditating. Now, of course, there's a little bit of help with maybe some substances as well, but we were big, even for baseball, on meditation and visualization.
0: Got it.
1: Sit there, think about the pitch you're going to throw before you throw it.
0: I got you, buddy. But my only problem is when I'm meditating, I'm walking that guy.
1: Yeah, that's an issue. It's hard to meditate when you're in a bad mood.
0: Meditation with a gummy now, maybe. So anyway.
1: And of course, if we're talking meditations, I got to shout out my boy Marcus Aurelius and the good book of meditations.
0: Look at this guy. Mm-hmm. Look, he goes from confusing R2-D2 and C-3PO to quoting Marcus Aurelius.
1: That's it, dude.
0: There it is.
1: I'm a scholar, Murph. I'm a scholar.
0: The yin and the yang of the Boucher experience.
1: That's the full spectrum.
0: Let's end it with the Wemby mariachi song. This was found on social media. How did none of us know this after his historic 41 and 24, youngest guy ever to go 40 and 20 in an NBA playoff game, only his 11th playoff game? Cue the mariachi band, Walt. Take us out of the cooler.

0: is, buddy. Play us off. 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
12: A Better Life with Dr. Sanjay Gupta.
13: We are finally starting to learn more things we can do to keep our brains sharp as we age. A lot of people think crossword puzzles or Sudoku might do the trick, but the science doesn't really bear that out. What one recent study found, though, was that a certain type of brain training seems to have a significant impact on cognition as we get older. It wasn't memory or even problem-solving tasks that moved the needle. It was an interactive computerized game that tested the ability to recognize two separate images in faster and faster sequences. It's what we call a task of divided attention, in which you don't have a conscious strategy on how to improve. That's according to the study's lead author. You're just trying to do the best you can to figure out how to divide your attention. Now, the game in this study was called Double Decision. If you want to find it and try it out yourself. I'm Dr. Sanjay Gupta, helping you live a better life.
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8: The 1-0 pitch is blasted down the left field line. It is a fair ball, and it's gone. It's a grand slam. Some things never change. The Giants don't have an out in the bottom of the first, and they're down 4-0. That is a rude awakening in this game for Robbie Ray.
9: Man, tough one last night, but in some ways easier to digest than, say, like losing a no-hitter in the ninth and getting walked off like the A's. Giants get smacked by the Diamondbacks 12-2 to stall off a little two-game win streak, as it were. Saturday and Sunday in Sacramento, they go to Arizona, get smacked. They go back at it tonight and then tomorrow afternoon. And anytime they play Arizona, it's our chance to reconnect to one of everybody's favorite Giants from the Hum Baby days, from even the early 80s, the tougher days. Former KNBR regular morning show guy. And, of course, Diamondbacks broadcaster, World Series champ manager, Bob Brenly. Bob, it's great to have you back on your old home, KNBR. You got your buddy Murph and Marcus, Brian Murphy, Marcus Boucher. How you doing, Bob?
10: Hey, morning, Bob.
11: I'm doing well this morning after a game like last night. I'm probably doing a lot better than you guys.
9: Oh, yeah, you know how it is. In fact, it's a good chance for us to jump right into one of the things we were talking about, which is Paul Goldschmidt's mastery over the Giants, and we looked it up. The numbers are staggering. It's among the all-time. Nolan Arenado, pardon me. I was thinking Goldschmidt when he used to be a Diamondback. Yeah. Nolan Arenado's mastery over the Giants. But it brought us back to, we were talking to Kipe earlier, and he said for him it would be Dale Murphy back in the day used to own the Giants. I don't know, you started with the Giants in 81, maybe a little later than Ron Say's late 70s mastery over the Giants. But for you when you were a Giant, was it Murphy that you just couldn't get out?
11: Oh, absolutely. I mean, Murph would come into Candlestick Park, and his swing was naturally to drive the ball to right center field, the big part of most ballparks. And, I mean, he was playing handball against the bleachers out there in right field. He just killed us. Especially, I don't know if you remember the name, Andy McGaffigan, who had great stuff, a really good fastball, and Murph absolutely owned him. I think he was like 10 for 12 lifetime or some ridiculous thing with four or five home runs. Andy just couldn't get him out, but you know, a lot of pitchers in the National League couldn't get Murph out.
9: It's just so funny how some guys own, and Arenado owned Robbie Ray, particularly, Bob. Were you thinking last night, bases loaded, ooh, this is a good matchup?
11: You know, I didn't even have a chance to think. It happened so fast. I think the first batter reached on two pitches, the second batter reached on one pitch. And then the next batter, one pitch down to third base, where Chapman had some problems with the ball to load the bases. I think we had four runs on the board after five or six pitches. So it happened so quickly, we didn't even get a chance to say that Nolan Arenado really beat on Robbie Ray pretty good. He swung at the first pitch and hit it out of the park before we had a chance to sing his praises.
10: Yeah, that grand slam yesterday was Nolan Arenado's 35th career home run against the San Francisco Giants, the most by any active player. He's also 35 years old, Bob, but he's tied for the lead with seven home runs on this Diamondbacks roster this year. So tell us about seeing Nolan Arenado at age 35 on his third team, what he's brought to this lineup this year.
11: Well, it's a lot nicer to see him on our side than the way he beat us when he was with the Rockies. Obviously, one of the greatest defenders at his position to ever play that position. And offensively, he got off to a little bit of a slow start. You know, maybe took him a little longer to get into his rhythm. Early in the season, he was popping up a lot of balls. And I'll tell you one thing, for an old guy, he gets in that cage and he does his work. And gradually, it started to come back. He hit a few more line drives and then a few more line drives. And now he's getting the ball in the air a little bit more and hitting some home runs. He's just a very dedicated, competitive player, and he wants to be the best. And if he feels like he's struggling, he's going to work as hard as anybody on the roster to get better. And I've been extremely impressed by what I've seen from him.
9: I mean, at age 35, 7 bombs, 25 ribs, hitting .272 with an .810 OPS. I mean, man, oh, man, the Giants are going to have some of these older guys under contract at that age. They'll take those numbers for sure. Bob Brenly, the voice you're hearing. So, Bob, the Arizona 23-23, the Giants would kill to be .500 right now, but has it felt like maybe it hasn't really gotten going? I mean, Corbin Carroll's being Corbin Carroll. He's nice. You got this kid Vargas who surprised everybody out of nowhere, but is there a sense that the Diamondbacks are sort of just treading water, waiting for a little spurt?
11: Well, you know, which is actually going into the season, that's kind of what they were hoping for. You know, we're missing Corbin Burns. We're missing two key late inning relief pitchers out of the bullpen. Carlos Santana has been on the injured list for a long time. We were without Gabby Moreno, our catcher, for quite a while. And they just had a tough, tough schedule in the early going as well. So most people close to the ball club felt like if the Diamondbacks can stay close up until the All-Star break and they start getting some of their pieces back, they'll be in good shape for the second half of the season. Well, I don't know if you could do any better than they've done with the problems that they've had, but they're playing .500 ball right now. They've got some easy sections of the schedule coming up in the near future, and they've got some returning warriors. So I think the Diamondbacks are right where everybody expected them to be or hoped they would be.
10: Bob, we've had you on the show before, and we've talked to you about Gabby Moreno, the Gold Glove catcher, and we made the comparisons and talked about him versus a guy like Patrick Bailey. Now, since our last conversation, the Giants made a big-time trade, shipping off their two-time Gold Glover to the Cleveland Guardians. Just your reaction to seeing this organization move on from Patrick Bailey?
11: I think I was surprised, like everybody else. You know, Patrick had such a great reputation as being a pitch framer and a pitch receiver and working with the pitching staff. But the unfortunate reality of this game is you got to do something with the bat. And he was just invisible this year in the early going. I don't know if that affected his attitude behind the plate or any of his defensive metrics, but you've got to have some offense from that position. I mean, you don't need a .350 hitter with 40 home runs, but you do need somebody that can move the line along, move runners along, pop one occasionally. But from what I saw, Patrick Bailey just wasn't showing much improvement offensively from what I saw in years past. If anything, he had regressed.
9: Yeah, interesting stuff with Bob Brenly, because the Giants do make that bold move, and it was Buster making the move. And listen, I know you are doing the broadcast, the broadcasting for the Diamondbacks, and you won a World Series as a Diamondback, but you always keep half an eye on the Giants, and a catcher is running the show, Buster Posey. He's kind of a bulletproof name around here, although maybe not if his team doesn't win, and they're 7 games under .500. Bob, from afar, when you were getting ready for this series and maybe talking to your old buddy Kipe, what was your read on why the Giants are 7 games under .500? The roster that Buster built, what do you think has gone wrong for him from afar? I know you're not with him every day.
11: Yeah, well, without getting into great detail, I think it's just the offense. They just haven't found a lineup that consistently can produce at least some pressure on the other team, get some runners on base, make them make plays and maybe be a little more patient at the plate. I think they're dead last in the National League in walks drawn, and that's a big part of any team's offense, forcing the opposition to throw a lot of pitches, get some runners on base, put some pressure on the defense. But, without the base on balls, you got to hit a ton to put pressure on the defense, and right now they're just not doing it. I know that Elliot Ramos may not be a marquee name, but I think they're really going to miss him in the lineup. He added some length. He pushed the tough hitters down a little farther in the lineup and made it tougher on opposing pitchers. And for me, this is just me. I'm an old goat, and I like the way the game used to be in some respects, but I just see a lot of clowning. I saw Adames the other day when he got picked off second base with thought there were two outs in the inning and ran on a fly ball to center field and was goofing with Mookie Betts the entire at bat. You got to be a little more serious about the game. There's a time to have fun. There's a time to hang around, talk to the guys on the other team. But once they sing that anthem at the beginning of the game, it's time to pay attention. It's time to focus and concentrate. And I see a few guys on your roster that maybe aren't totally plugged in when the game starts.
9: That's a pretty astute observation, and that puts the new manager in a tough spot. He's, they hired him to be a new fresh coat of paint, a breath of fresh air, a whole, new voice, and yet he has some veterans who, like you mentioned, Adames, doing it. So you're Tony Vitello. Put yourself in his shoes as an old manager, Bob. How you address the veterans when you don't have the minor league, you didn't, quote-unquote, ride the buses, as they say.
11: Yeah, well, I really don't know Tony that well. Just from afar, I've been watching, and the big leagues, this is professional baseball. This is your job. Al Rosen, the old GM for the Giants, used to talk about this is your vocation, not your avocation. So I had to run to the dictionary to see what avocation meant. It's the difference between doing your job and having a hobby. And this is not a hobby. This is your job. And maybe in college, if a guy doesn't hustle, you give him a wedgie and laugh about it. But this is a different animal here. You got to get after these guys and make them do their job, make them focus and concentrate. And I'm sure Tony will find that, that middle ground between being the player's friend and being their boss. But the sooner it happens, I think, the better for the ball club.
9: Yeah, good stuff. Bob Brenly is the voice you hear. Of course, former KNBR morning show guy with Frank and Mike, and now, of course, down in Arizona, where he won a World Series as a manager and calling these games last night. Diamondbacks 12, Giants 2. Back at it tonight, 6:40. Landon Roop on the hill against Ryan Nelson. 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
10: Bob, you've been around baseball for a long time. You've hung out near a lot of clubhouses and dugouts. And even though you don't know Tony Vitello on a personal level, what would have been your reaction as a veteran player to seeing a guy coming over with no big league experience?
11: Boy, that's hard to say. I was very fortunate to have experienced guys. Obviously Frank Robinson was my first manager. I played for Roger Craig. It's hard to put your finger on it unless you're actually in that clubhouse and in that dugout and on the planes and buses and just to see how he reacts with his players. How did they respond to him? I would imagine there's been some eye rolling from some of the veterans in the early part of the season until they get to know their new manager. But that's a tough transition. I'm not saying it can't be done. I'm not saying that Tony can't do it, but I got to believe that it's a tough transition. You're coming from a situation where you're worried about guys' grades and whether they're going to be eligible for the next semester. And now all you care about is winning ball games. So I don't know if I can answer that because I never had that experience. I guess going back to college is as close as I came. The college coach that recruited me resigned, and the new coach that came in was a blithering idiot. And I was stuck playing under him, but I just went out and tried to do the best I could regardless of what was being said around me, but can't answer that question about the big league level.
9: Interesting stuff with Bob Brenly, of course. And Bob, you look at the National League West, you look around, you guys have intentions of making a run, and here are the Dodgers, and lo and behold, the Padres. Even though it's interesting, statistically, the Padres are not dominating things, and they're just kind of pulling out some magic. They beat the Dodgers last night. But what's your read on the back-to-back series champion Dodgers? Is there any sense that they're sort of like, we're just stretching our legs in April and May, we'll get going later on? Or do you see that maybe aging a little bit? What's your read on the NL West hierarchy?
11: Well, they've got an all-star team over there, so it's hard to believe that they're not going to maintain some level of excellence like they have over the last couple of years. But I think there might be some flaws in the armor. I mean, we've seen Mookie Betts struggle at times in the past. You know, we've seen injuries to their pitching staff. Personally, I think catching is a little bit of a weakness for them defensively. They can be beaten. You have to play your best ball. You have to get a little bit lucky, and you're going to need some teams to beat the Dodgers in order for San Diego or the D-backs or the Giants or anybody to make up ground on the Dodgers. You're going to need some help, but they can be beaten. If you go into a season thinking that you've already conceded your division to the Dodgers, you might as well just stay home. You know, you go out there and compete. You try to win as many games as you can. You hope for help. You hope that all the old guys on the Dodgers roster start to show some age, but they can be beaten.
10: Bob, last question for me is just a general baseball question. I would love to get your thoughts on the ABS system as a catcher and how many calls do you think you'd get overturned, Bob?
11: I'm kind of a fan of it. I mean, I used to argue with the umpires quite a bit on the strike zone, and we talked about Patrick Bailey, and there's many other catchers in the game now that are very adept at making bad pitches look good. The ABS is going to take a lot of that away. You're going to start to see catchers that are one-dimensional. The old Mike Piazza days, they hit lots of home runs, they hit for a high average, but they can't throw out the garbage, and I think the ABS system is going to lend itself to more offensive-minded catchers. And I'm kind of for it. You know, we've seen enough calls already this season that have swung ball games one direction or the other just because of a missed ball strike call. And you never want the umpires to control the outcome of the game. And I've seen a couple of games where there have been two challenges early that went the wrong way. The team was out of challenges, and suddenly the strike zone became huge, and that is not good for the game of baseball.
9: Yeah, interesting stuff, Bob. Hey, this is kind of wrapping up here, looking big picture. I'm looking at the calendar. It's 2026, 25 years ago was the 01 World Series. Man, we're getting old. Do you guys do reunions, or is there something planned to commemorate?
11: We've had a few minor get-togethers with some of the guys from the 0-1 team, but you'll love this. We've got the Yankees coming in September, so we've saved the big celebration for September. We're going to bring most of the team and the coaching staff back and parade around on the field in front of the Yankees. So
9: ooh.
11: I'm kind of looking forward to that.
9: Ooh. Are you guys going to fly Joe Torre and Mariano and Jeter out for that?
11: Probably not, but we will have Matt Williams and Mark Grace and Luis Gonzalez and Steve Finley. It'll be a lot of fun. Those guys stay in contact. They have, a group chat or something, and they're all on it, and they all talk to each other every day. So it'll be great to see them again.
9: You know, Bob, and you mentioned Curt Schilling, and it's funny. Well, Hall of Fame has changed in our lifetimes. It used to be very stringent, you know, 300 wins, 500 home runs, you know, and then you had to be super special if you didn't hit those milestones, like a Sandy Koufax or something like that. But it's changed now. You guys like Scott Rolen and Larry Walker and guys are getting in that you didn't expect to get in from the past. And it kind of goes for pitching, too. They're starting to look at different metrics now for pitchers. Somebody like King Felix Hernandez is like a candidate, and I don't even think he got 150 or 60 wins, something like that. So that leads us to Curt Schilling. And, you know, I think under the old metric, yeah, he didn't hit the important stuff, the 300 wins and all that stuff. But his numbers are pretty darn good. I do not believe, as an old baseball writer, has anything to do with politics. I think that's complete BS. I think just he didn't hit those certain metrics a certain way. But do you think it's changing to the point where he gets in because of the new way people are looking at the Hall of Fame?
11: Well, I would hope so. I mean, just look at his postseason numbers. I mean, you know, his regular season numbers were great and certainly deserving of at least consideration, strong consideration. But you throw in his postseason numbers, and it's hard to deny it. I mean, I'm biased. I saw Curt go about his business. I know how he competed out there on the mound, how he prepared to go out there and pitch every game. You know, he said some things along the way that rubbed people the wrong way as a player. And then in his post-playing career, obviously, there's been some political things. And I would tend to disagree with you. I think there's some voters for the Hall of Fame that take that into consideration, unfortunately. But you're right, though. The metrics are going to change the game. You know, eventually someday they're going to put a pitcher in because his curveball has 2,363 rotations, and that's really good.
9: That'll be chiseled onto his plaque.
11: You get a little carried away with the new metrics, but we all know wins and losses are not a way to measure a pitcher anyway, so...
9: It's interesting. Yeah, right. Very, very good. Well, it's funny. I just feel like things have changed a little bit. Even guys like Tim Hudson, kind of, you look at guys certainly differently. CeCe, I don't think got to 300, did he? No, CeCe didn't get to 300. Did CeCe get to 300?
10: I think he might have been the last guy to get there.
9: Was he the last guy? You're not going to get anymore. I mean, Bob, nobody's going to get to 300 anymore, right?
11: Heck no. I mean, you're looking at starting pitchers that make 32 starts a year and get 140 innings. So, you know, it's all changed.
9: Yeah. All right. What's your banquet, Kruk and Kipe story when you want to roast those guys? What do you go to?
11: Oh, man. I don't know. There's been so many. Those guys were such an influence on my career and a lot of guys' career. I mean, Kruk was very outspoken. Oh, he jumped me one time in the dugout. I was on the midst of an 0-for-30 or some ridiculous thing, and I made an out and came back to the bench and threw my bat and threw my helmet and said, I should just quit. Well, he jumped up from the other end of the dugout and came running down there and got right in my grill. Quit? Quit? What do you mean, quit? Oh, man, he got on my ass pretty good. I loved having a teammate that would push me like that, and eventually I became his valet catcher, so to speak, and but in the dugout in the clubhouse, and you look back and say, who did that? Well, we know who did that. It was Kipe. He's the best. They're both the best. Those guys are as good as they come as human beings, as broadcasters, and as teammates.
9: And, you know, we don't talk about it a lot, but Mike is fighting it. You know, he's got that the nerve, degenerative nerve muscle disease. And we talk to him Monday, Wednesday, and Friday every morning at 7:30. And, I mean, the energy is 150%. The optimism is 150%. The baseball love is 150%. I mean, you would never know that this guy's fighting it every day. He's unbelievable.
11: He really is. I mean, he's a role model for a lot of people in this world that are dealing with, you know, something that makes your life a little tougher than it has to be. And then you look at what he's doing and how he's approaching it and how he's keeping his attitude and his positivity. I mean, he's an example for people anywhere, in any occupation.
9: Really is. Bob, it's always great catching up with you, man. Your old home on KMBR, and we will chase you down the road, and enjoy the game.
10: Yeah, thanks, Bob.
11: All right, guys. Talk to you again. Thanks, Murph. Thanks, Marcus.
9: There it is. Enjoyed it. Bob Brenly on the Esports Leader.
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13: You know, one of the weirder things I've seen on social media lately is parents feeding their babies butter, like whole sticks of butter. They swear that it helps them feel fuller after meals and get a good night's sleep, among other things. There's actually something to this. You know, butter is full of fat, which a rapidly growing infant needs, but eating butter all the time results in, quote, boxing out other important nutrients they need as well. Spokesperson for the Academy of Nutrition and Dietetics told us she recommends half a teaspoon to a teaspoon melted and then added to a puree. Or as they get older, you can drizzle oil or melted butter over cooked vegetables, she told us. We never say just give butter by itself, and it's not the only source of fat she would recommend. Avocados, hummus, fish, they are great sources of fat as well. And also, great foods to introduce. I'm Dr. Sanjay Gupta, helping you live a better life.
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4: Cannot be very often. 3-2 is hit hard on the ground to short, and it kicks up off of Adames and rolls into center field. Coming in to score, that's Marte around the third. Perdomo, he'll stop there. Just an absolute smash. And with the runner in front of Adames, I don't know if that shielded Adames and he couldn't see it. Ball ended up hitting off his bare hand. He dropped down to try to kind of play hockey goalie. And it hit off of him and rolled into center field. And hopefully Adames is okay. He's shaking that right hand out.
5: Dang, Willie Adames goes down with a thumb injury and also went down in Bob Brenly's interview, too, which we'll have to talk about in just a second. And by the way, the voice you just heard was Dave Fleming. I got a little bit of a news here. Ooh. From Richard Deitch from Sports Business Journal. NBC Sports has hired our very own Dave Fleming as a play-by-play voice for Major League Baseball Sunday leadoff games on Peacock and NBC Sports Network. He will continue to call Giants games.
6: Of course.
5: But we'll be missing him on Sundays. His first call for NBC Sports this Sunday is Pirates Blue Jays, Walt's Blue Jays, this Sunday on Peacock NBC Sports Network. So there you go. Interesting. Awesome. So, you know, this is kind of like John Miller did. John Miller was doing Sunday Night Baseball, ESPN, all through the years. And here you go, Dave. So congrats to Dave for the opportunity. We'll miss him on Sundays. More reps for your Joe Rizzos and your FP Santangelos, right?
6: Yeah, get after it, boys.
5: It is interesting, you know, balancing your own local guy with their national aspirations and stuff. Sometimes you're like, hey, come back.
7: Yeah, don't leave us, Dave.
5: I felt that way about John Miller in the late 90s and early 00s. I was kind of like, yeah, he's gone. He's doing Sunday Night Baseball. So anyway, interesting, but congrats to Dave on that. That's a great opportunity for him. He's blowing up. Listen, he does all the Masters and college basketball, college football. He's great on college football. And now he'll be doing Sunday baseball for... Have you been watching any Sunday night baseball? They got the Zac Brown Band doing their song and all that.
6: I haven't really tuned over to Peacock. That's where it's at now, right? On Sunday nights?
5: No, it's on network. Oh. Like true NBC. Like Seinfeld Cheers NBC.
8: Oh, no.
5: NBC.
6: I have not really. Yeah. I've been diving into a lot of hoops late night on Sunday nights through playoff basketball, but I will see a little Sunday night baseball when I'm out in Chicago in a couple weeks.
5: Yeah, I started Padres Mariners on Sunday, and then they always have somebody from Jake Peavy was there repping the Padres.
6: Hey, nice.
5: And that Aussie was there repping the Mariners, which throws me off. Let's get racial up in this piece. I don't need Aussies on baseball. Do they need me on Aussie rules football? No, they don't.
6: Yeah.
5: They don't need it.
6: Yeah, but they are going to get you on American football in Australia.
5: Yeah. Well, me doing the Irish second captains.
6: Yeah.
5: Hey, man, when I worked at that pub in Ireland, there were more than one American tourist was very disappointed when I spoke. They're like, we came all the way to Ireland and we got this guy.
6: Wow.
5: They were like, dude, are you serious? You're American? I'm like, yeah, what do you want? I'm like, you guys want some beers? And they're like, dude, we're looking for the freaking Irish charm. I'm like, sorry. I'm taking your order. What do you need?
6: Damn. So all these tourists who were disappointed to hear you were the original Golden State Lumber and Sherwin text line.
5: That's a good one. I like that one. All right. What did Bob Brenly say about Willy Adames that caught our attention and the Giants in general? This was good. BB will come, man. BB will bring the heat. And he comes from that red-ass Roger Craig, Mike Kruko days, and he doesn't like what he's seeing with the Giants. Well, what do you got here? He set it up here. This is, I asked Bob Brenly about just the Giants in general and what he's seeing. Here was his take.
8: I just see a lot of clowning. I saw Adames the other day when he got picked off second base. We thought there were two outs in the inning and ran on a fly ball to center field and was goofing with Mookie Betts the entire at bat. You got to be a little more serious about the game. There's a time to have fun. There's a time to hang around and talk to the guys on the other team. But once they sing that anthem at the beginning of the game, it's time to pay attention. It's time to focus and concentrate. And I see a few guys on your roster that maybe aren't totally plugged in when the game starts.
5: That's, dude, it's a pretty strong statement there. Mm-hmm. Take somebody from the outside who wore the orange and black to comment on. And I'm going to put weight behind Brenly's words. I trust him. And, you know, they're 20 and 28. Is that what they are now? 20 and 28? Something's going wrong.
6: Yeah, I don't know if I'm blaming the Willy Adames conversations with players on the field on the overall Giants record, because Willy Adames is not the only player in Major League Baseball that fraternizes during a game. Like, let's be honest, almost all big leaguers are doing, and it's kind of the difference between today's game versus when Bob was playing, because I'm sure Frank Robinson wouldn't want him out there hugging guys in the batter's box, but also just a different time in the game of baseball. But I do agree with his take where you can hug and give handshakes and hang out before or after the game. You don't have to be doing it on the field while there's actual action going on.
5: It's really bad. He did it even yesterday. There was a Diamondback. Something happened to a Diamondback, and he went by and gave him a little, like, are you okay, buddy? And gave him a little hug and a pat. I forget who it was, but it was something. Yeah. Listen, bottom line is, if you're 28 and 20, then, hey, they play with a lot of joy. Yeah. If you're 20 and 28, there's a lot of clowning. It's the old Bull Durham line, man. When Crash Davis yells at him, he goes, hey, you got mold on your shower shoes. He goes, you win 20 in the show. Mold on your shower shoes means you're a likable, lovable flake. You're down here in the minors with mold on your shower shoes. You're a freaking loser.
6: Yeah. You know, so. Man, we should have asked Bob a follow-up question about the Willy Adames post-game celebrations in the cooler, because it's not a great look when you're dumping out the cooler with the losing record.
5: Yeah, this is it. Stuff to talk about. And he says he doesn't know if Tony, he didn't go as far as Joe Madden to call it insulting, but you could tell there was a little old school to Brenly saying, you know, this isn't college anymore, man. You can't give him a wedgie.
6: Dude.
5: You
6: can't give him a swirly.
5: Tony's going to have to just take these lumps for a while until he gets over 500.
6: That's part of the game.
5: If he gets over 500. Oh. So, all right, good stuff from Bob Brenly, and we can follow up on that all week long, too. All right, guys, here's the deal. Marcus Thompson is awesome on The Athletic. We haven't talked to him since the Steve Kerr decision. Marcus called it, SKN. Marcus called it. We'll talk to you about the Dunleavy Kerr press conference and then the history that Wemby made last night that we talked about all morning long. Marcus Thompson from The Athletic, next on The Sports Leader.
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11: You and I have never met, but I'm willing to bet that there is something you would like to do, but you feel like you can't, that it's too hard, that you don't deserve it. A colleague of mine recently told me about this new book called Brave Shift, 30 Mindset Changes to Transform Your Life. It's written by a woman named Michelle Carrer. Carrer says the one thing most people forget when they set a goal is to attach a reason to it. Having that reason is big, because when you don't want to do something that's necessary to reach your goal, you can go back to your reason to find the motivation you need. Try to frame your goal as something you want to achieve, as opposed to being a bad part of yourself that you want to change. That will make you more likely to succeed, as will asking for help. All of us need it. And it makes people feel good to help you achieve your goals. I'm Dr. Sanjay Gupta, helping you live a better life.
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5: Marcus Thompson of The Athletic with a lot to talk about. Man, there was a press conference Friday, and then there was some basketball last night in Oklahoma City. Marcus, good morning, and where are you on the Wemby Gawk-o-meter, man? The way those Spurs were reacting. That picture of Wemby standing in front of his bench and nine of his teammates freaking gawking at him was going down in history. Good morning, man. How you doing?
6: What's up, Marcus?
19: What's up? Yeah, that was quite the scene, right? And the fact that he hit that shot from about the same place Steph hit it, mm-hmm. you know, 10 years ago, it was some poetry happened, a new phenomenon in the NBA.
5: What did you think of the the sort of the petty angle that he saw SGA get the MVP and said, "All right, I'll show you."
19: Yeah, that's in line, right, with how the great ones go. I remember it was Hakeem Olajuwon did that with David Robinson. Yeah, he's there to get the MVP, and he went out there and just spanked the Admiral. That's what you want the GOATs to think about, right? That's how they should be. It should be a problem. So I just like that he's willing to say it. That's what I love about Wimpy. He's not afraid. Like, he's not trying to be politically correct about this. He's making it very clear. Yeah, I want all your awards, all your glory. Give it to me. It is mine. And we haven't heard that in a while from a player.
6: Marcus, it seemed like a decade ago, Steph Curry was one of the few players that actually would take that shot from a logo. And here we are now 10 years later. We've talked about the topic of Steph Curry changing a game of basketball. Do you think Steph Curry owns any of the responsibility of creating the monster that is Wemby?
19: No question. This whole idea of deep shooting, at the time Steph was doing it, what he did was he rendered big men useless. You couldn't play. They just go so fast that the traditional big man just couldn't keep up. That's why they went small. So what that forced big men to do was learn how to shoot. Now you see them, they all pretty much shoot. You can't just live in the paint anymore. So if you were to get on a court in the world that Steph Curry created and the Warriors created, you got to be able to shoot. That's including if you're a center. So out of that world produces the likes of Victor Wembanyama, right, where he's 7'5" and he's pulling from 30 feet like it's nothing. That is direct results of the world that Steph and the Warriors created, because before that, you had people like Shaq, no matter if you could shoot or not, telling you, "Man, you got to get in the paint. Big men belong in the paint." That was the mindset. So, yeah, this is definitely a part of Curry's legacy, no doubt.
5: Yep, the Steph Curry alien that is Wemby is now. In general, do you feel like he, now you look at his third place MVP finish, and do you feel like, man, the writers might want to reconsider that one? It's done. SGA's in the books. And then is Wemby grabbing the pen and writing his name in ink for the next 5 years?
19: Yeah, I think he is. I don't think this one was wrong, though. You know, you really get your MVP clout in the postseason. I know it's a regular season award, but nobody really believes it until they see it in the postseason. So now the next year is when it's like, all right, now we see you. You know, we're watching you. You know, we believe you're on that level, so now we can vote for you. So I do think it was going to be tough for him to win just because he hadn't even been to the playoffs. But now, after this, yeah, now it's going to be tough because you know these other guys are going to come back, right? They're going to play. They're going to, like, they won't just hand the league to Wemby. So, but he's going to make them fight to keep it because this dude is just insane.
6: Mark, is from the Warriors' perspective, we did see this Warriors squad win healthy with Jimmy Butler, Steph Curry, and Draymond Green beat the Spurs team two times last November. And of course, Mike Dunleavy said last week at his press conference that the Warriors did not play a single roster that was better than theirs this year. So if the Warriors do have a full healthy roster, how do you think they compare to Wemby and the Spurs?
19: Like, I don't think they're on that level. Like, they're not. I mean, Spurs won 62 games. Like, can the Warriors players play 62 games? Right? Can they just be on the court for 62 games? Like, that's tough with a roster at that age. So I don't know that they get there. I do think in a matchup, they present problems that are unique. One of the difficulties you see with these teams that match up with Wemby is you just simply have to get him out of the paint, and you do it with shooting. Like, that's the only way you can do it. You got to be able to shoot. Because if you live on going into the paint, like, that's he is just bothering all of that. So when we watch Steph drop 40 in back-to-back games on him, like, that's what it was. It's like, hey, Wimby's got to get out here because I like Stephon Castle and De'Aaron Fox and, you know, Dylan Harper, but they're not stopping Steph. So Wemby's got to come out of the paint in order to deal with Steph Curry. And that is a unique ability that Steph has. So I think matchup-wise, I think the Warriors match up well with these top teams just because Steph is such a unique matchup for them that they have to deal with. Now, can the other guys come through? I think that's where Dunleavy, you might be like, I don't know, Mike, but if the other guys are playing well, it's a little bit more even. But Steph does present some problems for some of these teams.
5: All right, well, let's get to Friday. You called it. Kerr said, man, that money and Steph Curry, he's not walking away. And you nailed it. So full credit to you. You got it. It was awesome. Since then, too, also the Wright Thompson piece dropped, and you are a great writer yourself. Your name is also Thompson. He wrote it for ESPN. You write for The Athletic. And I know how it is when somebody else writes a great piece on something that you're good at. You're kind of like, you kind of have to be like, damn, you know, you grind your molars. It's like Petty and it's like a Wemby and SGA. You're like, Dan, give me that. Give me that pen. I'll write mine. But that said, what did you glean from that Wright Thompson piece that maybe was interesting to you? It was long. It took a long time to read it. But was there anything in there that jumped out to you that led to, you know, obviously what happened Friday?
19: Wait, are you under the impression that I read somebody else's work?
5: Hey, man.
19: You think I fixed my eyes on that? No, I'm just kidding. It was, first off, it's Wright Thompson. So, he's one of the goats of this, right? So if he's writing about a subject that you cover, you just got to read it. And it was incredible access. I found it incredibly unique how he got Steve to open up and talk about himself, because Steve don't really like it. Like, he can talk all day about other stuff and memories and back in the past, but you get to talk about, like, him, he's a little bit tougher. So that really stood out to me, like, to get into, like, Steve's mind and what he matters. I thought the parts about him dealing with chronic pain, like, that was pretty vulnerable and deep. So, yeah, no, right. Thompson is the GOAT. That's my cousin. You know, if your name is Thompson, then you're doing well, and then you my cousin. So if you're not, then you just go by your first name. But he's one of the GOAT. It was great to read. I don't know if I could pull it off
17: That's a long time to spend with Steve Kerr. I love you, Steve, but that's a long time to spend with Steve Kerr. So I definitely think, I know I was saying Steve is saying he's saying the money, whatever. I definitely think it was more real that he could leave. He just couldn't get there. But I walked away thinking, oh, this was closer than I thought it was.
5: It was interesting to say, like, okay, what are they going to be then in the next 2 years? And the piece doesn't entirely answer it, nor did he answer it in Friday's press conference. But they did say something about compete to the last breath, hold your standards till the very end, you know, be who you are, even in the dying of the light. And it was kind of cool, but it didn't sound like championship or bust, you know?
17: It's not, though. That's the thing. They're kind of off that kick. I mean, Steph even talked about it at his final press conference. You know, there's no room for error when it's championship or bust. Like now, you know, November games, like with, you know, in crunch time, they carry more weight because if you're thinking championship or bust, then you have no business losing those games. And they need to stop thinking like that. That's Steph's point. They need to stop thinking like the magnitude and the weight on everything. They need to build to a championship. And so that's what I think they met about and talked about. Like, how do they go from where they are right now to a championship and forget about the fact that they've been champions before? Like, even how they play, the style might have to change. Like, the type of player might have to change. So to me, it's a smart move to say, hey, all right, that was the past. How do you move forward and win now? They've got to rethink this thing, because especially what we're watching in these Western Conference Finals, a championship ain't going to be easy. Like, you're definitely not doing it running starting Gui Santos out there. Yeah. No shot to Gui, but it's a different level.
6: Marcus, last question for me is just your biggest takeaway from Steve Kerr's presser last Friday, from the hidden Taylor Swift messages to the changes on the coaching staff or the plans for what the Warriors will do with the number 11 overall pick. What were your biggest takeaways from Steve?
17: I'd probably say, like, the amount of, you know, kumbaya that he expressed between, you know, him and the front office. You know, this always felt like maybe they couldn't get on the same page. But it seemed like to him they were on the same page. And we've always heard, like, the Jonathan Kuminga situation made it seem like there was a rift, and the question was whether or not that could be reconciled. But, like, the way he described it, the way he talked about it, like, he feels good about where they are and they feel good about where he is. And that kind of stood out to me. Like, all right, they survived the clash about, you know, Kuminga and who he should be and how much he should be playing. Now, who's to say the next draft pick will put him right back there? But I was that part took me. But of course, once you sign the deal, you got to say that, right?
5: Mm-hmm. And then just kind of the next 5 weeks, the draft's June 23rd, I think. You know, he mentioned Dunleavy left every possibility. He goes, yeah, we could trade up. We could trade back. We could stay there. We could package four picks. We could do... He left everything on the grease board. The same way you were able to see into your crystal ball and say, man, Steve Kerr in. What's the best prediction as to what the Warriors do? They stay at 11? They trade back? Do they package those four picks? What's your best... Because it's going to be... The next month is going to determine a lot.
17: I mean, I just think they end up taking the pick, mm-hmm. just because the other stuff is so hard, mm-hmm. and it sounds good, but it's really hard to do. And, like, the package, the pick seems enticing because there are a couple of players out there who might be gettable and might fit what the Warriors do. But I also think just other people have better offers. They got picks and players, and the Warriors don't really have the players part. They don't have the young talent people like. They got Podziemski, but he's only making three something, so he won't be a central force to a deal. And then the only contract they have, like, worth trading is Draymond, you know. So, like, that's a tough call right there. So you either asking somebody to take Jimmy Butler's deal while he's on the ACL, or you convincing somebody to take Draymond. those are just hard to see happen. So I'm going with, there's a guy who falls to them at 11 that they love, and you know he's probably going to be a little bit in the Kuminga mode, but maybe different, maybe a better shooter. I think they end up that way. That's my prediction for the draft. I don't know if I'm like ready to like book it, but I'm leaning that way anyway.
5: I'm with you. And then, do you think what the Spurs did last night? Ending it on this, do you think what the Spurs did last night? They're 5-1 against the Thunder now. I think, is that right? I have that stat right.
17: Yep.
5: Spurs going to win the series?
17: I still think Oklahoma City will win the series. I do think they just have more depth, and we did see it. Like, this was double overtime, right? this was deep, and they didn't get good games from two of their, you know, three best players. So I feel like they'll win the series just by virtue of, you know, they'll outlast because of their depth. But this might be the last time. If they don't get this one, like, Wimby's getting the next one. This is his first playoff. That was his first time ever on the Western Conference final stage. And he dropped 41-24. Like, if he's doing this now, what happens when he's a 7-year vet with who's seen everything the playoffs can throw at him? Like, it's only a matter of time.
6: Marcus, real quick, are you riding with Kenny Atkinson in the Cavs or Mike Brown in the Knicks?
17: Oh, come on, man. I am currently in Oklahoma City and headed to San Antonio in a few days and then probably back to Oklahoma City. So I am praying for Mike Brown in the Knicks. Can I get a Metropolis, please? No, I don't want to go back to Cleveland after 4 years here. You know, we deserve New York. After this series, we deserve New York. It's all about Mike Brown, Jalen Brunson, and the Knicks, because a finals in New York is what we deserve after two Southwest flights every time. You know, there's not a straight shot from San Antonio, Oklahoma City. Can you believe that?
5: Wait, there's not?
17: There's no straight shots, man. You got to drive to Austin.
5: Dude. Oh,
6: that's not a short drive.
5: There's got to be a Western Conference Finals shuttle, man. You come on.
17: Something, right? So at least for the next series, we get to go to New York. So.
5: Yeah, you'd be a civilized.
17: Don't mess around. Kenny, step aside. We don't need any of that foolishness, Kenny.
5: No, we don't need
17: I'm not going from OKC or San Antonio to Cleveland.
5: We need to get Marcus
17: to New York.
5: We need to get Marcus. So you were in the building last night.
17: Oh, yeah, I'm here, yeah.
5: Man, oh man. Was it? I mean, so that's maybe live, then seeing it live is different than seeing it on TV. Would Steph be the only thing that compares?
17: Yes. That felt like Steph. The atmosphere felt like, it actually felt like game six. Like the intensity and like that crowd is insane. That crowd really knows how to bring it. Like that's an elite American sports crowd. It felt like game six, Klay Thompson, and the way, remember, Klay broke their heart? Like that. That's the great thing about the Oklahoma City crowd. When you crush them, they let you know that too. They don't just get silent and leave for the exits. You can hear them suffering heartbreak. This place has experienced so much heartbreak that you almost feel for them. But yeah, that felt like game six in 2016, 10 years ago. This month too, 10 years ago this month.
5: I'm reading your piece here on The Athletic. It is Dateline Oklahoma City. Everybody go to The Athletic. Read Marcus from inside the building. That's what you want. I see your lead quotes Harrison Barnes, too. You go to the guy you know. You're like, HB, hook me up.
17: I had to. Come on, man. HB, you've seen this before.
5: I know how it is.
17: You've seen this movie.
5: It's like when you're covering high school football, you always go to the offensive linemen. They give you the best quotes. So, like, you know what I mean? You're like, HB, I know you, buddy. Let's go. All right. Good stuff, Marcus, and enjoy the heck out of it. Be good.
6: Yeah, thanks, Marcus.
17: I love when you remind us that you were, you know, an old curmudgeonly reporter just like us. I love it.
5: I was bright-eyed and bushy-tailed, baby. I was a full tank of gas back then, not getting up at 4 in the morning. All right, bud. Take care.
17: Later, all right. Peace out.
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11: When it comes to the myriad reasons people don't get enough exercise, psychologist Diana Hill has heard them all. 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She told us that she encourages people she works with to shift from an either-or mindset to a both and mindset. Hill herself uses time at her son's baseball game to walk around the field cheering him on instead of sitting on the sidelines. She also recommends setting up your space at home, at work, in the car to facilitate movement. So every night before I go to bed, I lay out my workout clothes next to my bathroom sink so they are waiting there for me as a good reminder. I'm Dr. Sanjay Gupta, helping you live a better life.
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7: Listen to this. Doing the clapping, the snapping. Marcus! Go Greek on us here, buddy. What do you got, buddy?
8: Oh, Murph, after we saw the French Festival last night in OKC, we are going to celebrate the Greek Festival down in San Jose next weekend. 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
8: That means that it's time to call. 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
7: Only I liked olives. I don't like olives.
8: Opa!
7: I don't like olives.
8: Well, I'd say come what am I gonna down. Do? Come on down for the euros, the lamb.
7: Yeah, what's that, that lasagna?
8: All the food is delicious, dude. They have a drive-thru this year at the San Jose Greek Festival, so even if you just want to swing through the drive-thru, you can pick up some of those delicious treats.
7: Get a gyro and some milkshake and fries to the drive-thru. All right, time to do what did ladies want to know, I believe, right?
9: Ladies want to know.
10: 40 minutes and a ham sandwich. Can I get an amen?
11: Amen.
12: What did Waterboy learn today?
7: All right. It is, of course, sponsored by Bigelow Tea. Grab a mug and tea proudly. I was talking hockey. That's right. You talking hockey? Shout out Ashley Padilla, SNL. You talking hockey? And I was saying, listen, I ain't no Don Cherry. And then I realized, oh, my goodness, I don't know if these kids know Don Cherry. And you weren't totally familiar with him, right?
8: No, yeah. I think I was aware of him just as a broadcaster in general, but no, not a deep bag, not a deep book.
7: First of all, they got him. All right, they got him.
10: Oh, man, so they get everybody.
7: We don't need to get into that. But here's an example of the inflammatory rants of a Don Cherry. He was Canada's hockey lunatic, like frothing at the mouth, a shock jock. He would wear crazy. And here he is for some anti-America stuff for your morning. Here it is. Check it out.
10: All right.
13: Good. As far as I'm concerned, not to bait you and you're a little hot about it, but you see Ron Hainsey snuck in right at the tail end of that. So it's him and Hainsey seem to have it. But let's not get into that.
14: It's two Americans.
13: So?
14: Never mind. I know. Ronnie says, don't say anything about the Americans.
13: I'm telling you, Americans act like that. Canadians do not act like that. And you kids don't act like that. Don't pay any attention to it.
7: There it is. It's a little... Canadians don't act like that. He's talking about some hockey
8: shenanigans. Taking shots at America.
7: He is.
8: Tell him to watch his tongue when he's talking about the gold medal winning United States hockey team, Don Cherry.
7: Drop the mic.
8: Put down your pipe and smoke it.
7: There you go. It hurt him to his sore.
10: Oh, I bet it did.
7: All right.
10: I bet
7: baseball it did. Tonight. Papa and Silver is next. 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
2: Mike Silver.
9: Let me tell you something. There is no such thing as being calm. I am fired up to be here.
2: This is Papa and Silver.
11: The 1-0 pitch is blasted down the left field line. It is a fair ball, and it's gone. It's a grand slam. Some things never change. The Giants don't have an out in the bottom of the first, and they're down 4-0. That is a rude awakening in this game for Robbie Ray. 2-0 pitch is hit high in the air to right center field and deep. Bader going back, still going back, jumps up, and he doesn't catch it. He missed it. Racing around to third is Carroll, and he's in there with another triple. Here's a blast deep to left field, and it is gone. Moreno goes deep. Now it's 9-2 Arizona. Man, Robbie Ray is just... He hasn't had many starts like this in his big league career. 3-2 is hit hard on the ground to short, and it kicks up off of Adames and rolls into center field. Coming in to score, that's Marte around the third. Perdomo, he'll stop there. Just an absolute smash. And with the runner in front of Adames, I don't know if that shielded Adames and he couldn't see it. Bader hits a fly ball out to right center. Not that deep. Coming over from center field, Waldschmidt, who was one of the stars of the game. He makes the catch. And that's it. The Giants fall in game one of this series by the final score of 12-2.
7: What a Monday night in sports, huh? Victor Wembanyama has broken the game of basketball. We hurt for Papa's Buffalo Sabres in the Game 7 overtime loss. And that Giants game sure was something. 12-2, your final score. Good morning, everybody. Happy Tuesday. Or we're going to do what we can to make it a happy Tuesday for you. Greg Silver, John Dickinson, Tim Webb will be joined by Susan Slusser and Sam Amick today. And starting with Nolan Arenado, six pitches into the game in the Grand Slam, JD. Kipe said it best. There's really no other way to say it. Ownage is ownage. And Nolan Arenado, not only a Giants killer, he's a Robbie Ray killer. And that was statistically on earned runs, the single worst start of Robbie Ray's 13-year major league career. Wow.
17: Yeah, Robbie Ray, not good enough. If you're looking for a headline from last night's game and the Giants, the Matt Chapman error could have maybe limited the damage. Maybe the Giants end up hanging in that game. They looked hitterish, at least early on, until it turned into a blowout. But yeah, great to be with you on this Tuesday. And it was a hell of a night in the world of sports, unless you're a Giants or A's fan. My goodness. Giants losing. And you know, it's 1-162. You throw it away. I mean, you look at the game. It's funny. I was talking about how Bader hits the grand slam on Sunday and the Giants are blowing out the A's and they take 2 out of 3 in Sacramento. And I turned that game off and it was 2 in a row I turned off. Actually, I got more locked in and I had the double screens going, as a lot of people I'm sure did, with the Spurs and the Thunder going at it. And wow, that was great theater. You had game 7 in the NHL with Montreal and Buffalo. Pour one out for Pop's Sabres in the overtime there. But yeah, wild night. And even, I mean, just the entertainment value of flipping on the Dodgers and the Padres, which was a really good game. 1-0 Padres. Mason Miller was in a jam in the ninth inning. He got out of it to beat LA down in San Diego. And then I flip it over to JT Ginn going for a no-hitter. And not only does he lose the no-hitter, but then he gives up a walk-off homer in Anaheim, and the A's lose there. So yeah, a lot of stuff going on that was entertaining and fun to watch. And then there was the Giants game kind of over in the corner. But it's 1-162, you throw it away. And we'll see if this team can do what they've done a couple of times recently, which is drop the first game of a series and still come back and be able to win a series and try to keep that little bit of better play momentum that they had going into last night rolling a little bit.
7: I was thinking of you last night, actually, because I had a little later exercise class scheduled thing, you know, annoying stuff that makes you feel like you're productive for the week. So I was like, cool, I'll get that out of the way on Monday. And so it was 5-2 when I put the phone away. It was 12-2 when I picked it back up. Didn't actually have a whole bunch to catch up on other than guys were getting injured. Jung-Hoo Lee left the game. Willie Adames left the game with that grounder and having to view obstructed by the Diamondback and everything. But yeah, that was one of those where I was like, well,
9: JD talked about going for a little bit of an afternoon walk on Sunday. It was one where he turned off and felt secure with the Giants in 10-1. I feel like he probably got a nice little evening walk where it was still light enough outside as we're getting closer to that summer solstice when, yeah, six pitches in, four runs, and that felt like that because this Giants team now, 21 of 48 times this year, two runs or fewer. 21 of 48, just not going to cut it.
17: Not going to cut it, and yeah, the game was over immediately when Arenado hits the grand slam. And if you've got something Schmidt in your name and you play for Arizona, I mean, forget about Arenado, who's owned the Giants forever and owned Robbie Ray more specifically. But it was little Waldschmidt, little Goldschmidt vibes to Waldschmidt last night, making stuff happen against the Giants, and so. You know, big opportunity here for them. We talked about it yesterday where you go Arizona, White Sox, Arizona, and then at Colorado to close out May. Can you continue the momentum and not off to a good start at 0-1 and an ugly 0-1? I don't really care much about how ugly it got other than it's concerning how bad Robbie Ray was.
9: Right.
17: Maybe above everything else in that game because the Giants could have hit last night and it wouldn't have really mattered. Because of the hole that he put them in. And it when you look at it's just been different version of a problem. They start to hit and other aspects of the game don't go well. They get great performances from Trevor McDonald here three times in the last couple of weeks, but now they can't win a Robbie Ray game. And now you know, they're winning the Hauser games, but they can't win the Landon Roop games. And we'll see tonight. I mean, Roop hasn't pitched as well, although I think the overall numbers are still pretty good going into tonight, but they're not winning his games at the level that they were.
9: Yeah, it's where Landon Roop can't get deep enough into games because the pitches keep adding up, and then the bullpen, you get a little bit more bullpen than you would like, and then that's the problem.
17: So it's just you look up, and the parts of this team that surprise are not surprising coinciding with other parts of this team, and it's why they haven't been able to this point to get on a run. What you want is to have the fact that you're winning Hauser starts and Trevor McDonald starts and Tyler Mahle starts to be the reason you get on a run because you're also winning Landon Roop starts and Robbie Ray starts and when Logan Webb's healthy, Logan Webb starts. And that hasn't been the case nearly enough. Giants now 4-5 in Robbie Ray's starts. And as they've been winning the McDonald starts, they've been losing the Ray starts and they've basically been canceling each other out.
9: I thought they were 3-6 in Ray starts.
17: I've got him at 4-5.
9: Okay, you could be right on that one. Either way, Robbie Ray, though, was 9-3 in the first half of last season that got him an All-Star nod. And this year, partially due to his own performance, partially due to the lack of run support, we're talking about a lot more losses and a lot more misfortune. And Ray even talked about, was he tipping pitches? Is that something? Six pitches into the game, we're talking about 4-0 and effectively the game being over. You know what I thought you were going to say when you said if you have Schmidt in your name? Yeah, if you have Schmidt in your name and you play for Arizona, you're going to haunt the Giants. If you have Schmidt in your name and you play for the Giants, then you're going to play anywhere on the baseball diamond because we got Casey Schmidt starting in left field. And then for the first time all year after the Adames ball off the thumb, we got Casey Schmidt at shortstop too.
17: Yeah, and if Adames is going to be unable to play, maybe that opens up the Giants to have to play Casey Schmidt at shortstop. I like Casey Schmidt playing left field. We talked about it yesterday. They did basically exactly what we talked about. You know, if you want to get Eldridge in there, it can't be at the expense of Schmidt with Ramos out. Throw Schmidt in left field. Then you can get everybody else among the veterans that you want to have out there. And again, I don't think the Giants, despite some of the poor performance, are necessarily at the point yet where they want to just be taking Matt Chapman completely out of the lineup every day and saying, all right, dude, you're on the bench. And they have enough other holes now, especially if they're going to be without Ramos and Adames and Jung-Hoo Lee to where, I mean, they're going to have to get creative. And, you know, we talked about the ability of this team to withstand an injury. You're not going to be able to withstand three injuries or four among your regular everyday players. So obviously that's concerning. But, it really, you know, didn't matter. Robbie Ray, not good enough right off the jump. And the error really set a bad tone. It would have been a two-run homer instead of a grand slam if Matt Chapman's able to field that ball, step on the bag, and turn the double play. And you never know with two out in the inning. Maybe you pitch around Arenado a little bit. Maybe you're able to get Arenado in a situation where it's not, you know, bases loaded, nobody out. And he hits the grand slam to effectively end the game before it ever felt like it really started.
9: I brought this up to you off the air yesterday before Robbie Ray got the start. He's given up a lot of home runs this year.
17: Too many.
9: Guess where he ranks in all of Major League Baseball?
17: Yeah, home runs and home runs allowed.
9: Home runs allowed this year.
17: Well, I would say, I mean, what it's, I mean, is it, he's given up 12 home
9: runs.
17: He's
9: given up 12 home runs.
17: That's a lot. I mean, is it the worst?
9: It's fourth.
17: Yeah.
9: So it's not the worst. I think Zach Littell is at the top. But point being, for Robbie Ray being an all-star last year, 12 home runs is, for even on the games he's pitched well, that's been an issue that he hasn't been able to escape.
17: It has been. And again, are you giving up solo homers or are you giving up four run homers and grand slams? And obviously you can't be doing that. He gives up the two last night. They are 4-5. I did just double check the math on that. They did beat the Mets. He beat the Mets and the Phillies. They beat Miami back at the end of April in a game where he pitched five innings. He didn't get the decision in that one. That was one of the games where they came back in the Saturday afternoon. The two games where they came back when they were down early against Miami to win that series after they dropped the opener. So they did win that game, and he got the win against Pittsburgh in the series opener of the set last, going back a couple of weekends there, that they won the two out of three after the ugly, ugly loss in the Saturday. So, yeah, he has not performed well in his last couple of starts, losing himself to Arizona and the Dodgers. He lost in St. Petersburg as well. And then you go back to the other two games at Washington when the Giants didn't hit, trying to go for the sweep. And in Cincinnati, they got beat in the series opener of that one, 2-1, when he gave up the two solo home runs. And that on that night was enough for the Giants to lose the game.
9: And if we were having this conversation a calendar year ago, we would have said that at this point, Ray Day was win day. Hasn't been the case so far for a team that is now 20-28. 808-KNBR, 415-808-5627. Got a question for you, and I want to get to some texts when we come on back here. Is it okay, the injuries? Is there something to be gained from this? Because we talked about Ramos being out a handful of weeks yesterday. Now Lee and Adames might only miss a game or two. But what is there to gain with the fact that there are more holes in the lineup? Is this more of a negative because there's not optionality? Or maybe is this more of a positive where Tony Vitello finally has the chance to go and manage and go experiment and put his fingerprints on this operation a little bit more? It's Papa and Silver, JD hanging out with us. We'll talk to Susan Slusser and Sam Amick. And we got DJ Webb in the back on the Sports Leader.
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19: A better life with Dr. Sanjay Gupta.
20: In recent years, scientists have really dialed up the urgency to understand PFAS, sometimes referred to as forever chemicals because of how long they take to break down. The latest study found these chemicals may be aging men in their 50s and 60s a bit faster than men who are younger or older or women of any age. Experts we talked to said the accumulation of PFAS may lower testosterone levels in men, impair sperm quality, and increase risks of testicular and kidney cancer. Women, it seems, just seem to be able to clear PFAS faster. Now, whether you're a man or a woman, trying to limit your exposure is a great idea. Three ways to do that. Filter your drinking water. 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I'm Dr. Sanjay Gupta, helping you live a better life.
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9: Craig and Greg, Papa and Silva. This is KNBR, the sports leader.
10: Good to be with you. And anyway, Nolan Arenado wanted it. That's the way he's going to get it against the Giants and against Robbie Ray. Yeah, saw this last night. Arenado career against Ray, 17 for 46. That's a .370 average, 12 extra base hits. Four home runs, a 1273 OPS, and the Grand Slam six pitches into the game last night that effectively ended that one real quick. 12-2, your final score. But even with the loss, you still have a chance to win, and that's why we're coming in with a little bit of journey, because at some point between now and 1 o'clock, I will give you a cue to call, and you will dial 415-896-KNBR. If you're lucky, caller number 10, you can win a pair of tickets to see Journey at Chase Center on November the 28th. So enjoy a little Thanksgiving holiday right around there and go and celebrate with some Journey. JD, Monday used to be the day of the week where the Giants would actually barely do well, because Kipe would always talk about coming on after wins. And last night it was just another messy performance. And look, they could still win the series. There's still two more to go, but effectively not a whole lot to break down from that individual performance other than Robbie Ray struggles, guys got injured, and now they got to keep picking up the pieces.
11: Yeah, and they still are in this uphill climb. I mean, we talk about the fact that they've played better of late, and it's now 6-5 in the last 11, but that's

0: only one game off of their low water mark for the entire season. So this thing is still extremely fragile, and they still haven't given us any meaningful belief that they can actually get back to 500, let alone be a good team. Getting back to 500 would not constitute, obviously, being a good team. And it's just kind of something different. You know, every time they lose, even though they've been winning a little bit more lately, and last night it was just all systems fail as it relates to Robbie Ray, and you're down in the 4-0 hole at that point, and he just could not stop the bleeding. I know we're going to get into maybe whether he's tipping his pitches or not. I don't know, but as he said, he's got to figure it out if that's what it is, or he's fatiguing already early on in the season, and now the Giants are going to have to deal with the injury bug a little bit, which is not something really that they've had to deal with in a meaningful way to begin the year. So they've tried to shake things up. The shakeup to a small extent has worked, but not to a significant enough extent to where on the nights that they lose, if they're basically going to play even a couple of games over 500 for a lengthy stretch, you're still going to come into the nights that they lose and look at the overall record and say that it's nowhere near good enough to start, you know, glossing this team with a bunch of platitudes every day.
1: We talk about the injuries, and they lost Lee due to back spasms. They lost Adames to the ball off his thumb. And, of course, Ramos, the more long-term guy who went on the IL, makes left field a wide-open, almost audition, the fact that we got Casey Schmidt, then we got Jesus Rodriguez. Hell, we got Eric Haas out there on Sunday, right? So the reason I asked, like, is there something to be gained from the injuries out there? Couple of different texts. One on the Golden State Lumber and Showroom text line from 707. Maybe we're going to be okay with some of these guys out, bring in some kids. But then 530 retorts with, how could there possibly be something to be gained not being at full strength just because it makes managerial decisions easier? And it takes me back to some of that argument about addition by subtraction. Now, take the case of Ramos individually. I don't know if that's necessarily addition by subtraction because he has started to pick it up a little bit more and be a more productive hitter as of late. Defensively, nowhere near the disaster that he was last year, but maybe you can find something where it's not that bad of a loss. You also think about the pitching standpoint. Logan Webb currently on the IL, but he'll be coming back. Well, the guy who's come in anytime you need an extra guy, Trevor McDonald, he's been one of your most effective starters, to where if he has opportunities to continue to pitch, maybe that is an addition by the subtraction of a something else. So now you get Lee possibly out, more outfield experimentation, and yes, there might be ways to figure things out and get guys more opportunities. All that being said, and back to your point on optionality, there's just not a lot of clear alternatives right now when a guy goes out, where to go and how to plug and play different players.
0: No, there isn't. And look, you'd like to see, at least I would, and I'm more aligned with the fact that if you're going to be playing significantly shorthanded now, if you don't have guys that can come up and take those spots, it actually creates a real, real problem at this point, because the Giants, I think, could sell to themselves that maybe they were starting to figure it out a little bit. And now you had some guys that had really been struggling had maybe started to figure it out a little bit. And now you almost have to start the clock over if you're going to be without a third of your lineup at that point. Again, unless you have better options to come in. And I don't see it in particular. You know, the Giants don't have a young shortstop that's going to come in and perform at an extremely high level. Maybe in a year or two they do, but they don't currently right now. The outfield, as much as at times has been maligned, I mean, Jung-Hoo Lee is kind of come around, and you know, can you put Gilbert out in the outfield a little bit? Bader's off to a hotter start. We talked about that since he's come back from the injury than how he started the season. But you know, you can say you like to have Casey Schmidt out in left field, and I said that yesterday, and we agreed on that yesterday, unless you need him to play shortstop, which now they may need him to play shortstop at least for a couple few days because of this Willie Adames injury, if Adames can't be in the lineup for a handful of days. So then that opens something up in the outfield. You are facing a couple of right-handed pitchers, and what, four of the next five now right-handed pitchers. So Drew Gilbert, even though he's gone cold, still, I think, gives you pretty good at bat against right-handers. We talked about the thing.
1: It's an asset.
0: So you go platoon maybe there, and you try to have Gilbert out there against the right-hander, and maybe you try to pinch hit Jesus Rodriguez and put him a little bit in left field against the left-handers. What do you do in the right field spot. I mean, that's even more tricky. I mean, now you start looking at having to put somebody out there that maybe isn't going to be as good defensively. You know, do you give Brennan a run against right-handed pitching? So it's a real, real difficult spot. And I don't think there are necessarily a lot of positives to glean or an opportunity for Tony Vitello or anything like that, given this level of injury right in the moment where maybe the Giants weren't turning into a good team, but they were starting to maybe stabilize their season to where they could at some point turn the corner back toward at least being a mid-level 500 type team.
1: Well, it's funny. The last 2 days, I don't take either one that seriously. And we had a funny text on the Golden State Lumber and Showroom text line. Also, Tim, shout out, therapy helps, right? 510, I'm concerned about your mental well-being as host to have to talk about this team every day. Can we find a way not to make it hurt so much? Well, first of all, absolute first world problems, my friend. We're going to be okay. But secondly, I actually wasn't that worked up about last night, nor was I that worked up about Sunday, because I don't believe that this team is the 10-1 victory kind of team that maybe had some help from the fluky weather elements and the wind and how poorly the A's played. I also don't believe they're as bad as we saw last night when everything we were complimenting them on 24 hours ago with the infield defense being tight and taking advantage of situational hits and going the other way, like that all went out the window where everything went wrong. I mean, JT Brubaker didn't know to cover first base, right? It was like the most basic of fundamentals were completely out the window. So I'm not taking either game at face value and saying that's what this Giants team is. But also, Adames and Chapman, if you look at the bigger picture, they've combined for 13 errors. That's over $300 million for a left side of the infield that got touted as a great investment by this franchise, and all to the point where it was like, hey, maybe it worked out for the better, the whole Carlos Correa thing not coming over because you got two different guys and allocated that money. Yeah, well, everything that was supposed to be going your favor, everything about this team that was supposed to be something worthy of keeping you in that wild card contention and in that conversation, that hasn't gone your way. So that's kind of why I'm throwing out the maybe there is addition by subtraction to be had.
0: Yeah, I don't see it, especially in the infield, because again, who's going to come up and play these spots? Casey Schmidt's already playing. So if he's going to play the shortstop spot, then, you know, does that mean Bryce Eldridge is in there? I think Bryce Eldridge was going to pencil to be in there anyway at this point. So now you're just taking somebody that wasn't going to be playing and you're going to be plugging him in. You never know. Guys could come in and get hot out of nowhere. I mean, I think maybe that's more aligned with if it winds up being a blessing in disguise, it's going to be more of kind of the fluky nature than anything that anybody's doing to make it happen. Obviously, guys get credit for their performance and the like. So, yeah, I mean, look, you gotta go with the guys that you have, and if they wind up not having Adames for a couple of days, then you probably put Schmidt at shortstop and you put Gilbert in the outfield, and it opens up an opportunity for Eldridge to continue to DH, which I think they were going to do anyway, and you probably at least in the short term are going to have to play Brennan in the outfield or Rodriguez. Or Haas. I mean, again, you do have some options, but I would think you probably have to go with Gilbert moving over to right field if you're not going to have Jung Hoo Lee, and then, you know, continue to have Bader in there every day in center field and figure out left field between Brennan at that point and Jesus Rodriguez and Haas and roll with it that way and just do the best you can.
1: All right, is Ravi Ray tipping pitches? Why is he off to such a rough start? And would they consider trading him sooner rather than later? Let's talk about some of that when we come on back. Papa and Silver with JD on the Sports Leader.
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13: A better life with Dr. Sanjay Gupta.
14: In recent years, scientists have really dialed up the urgency to understand PFAS, sometimes referred to as forever chemicals because of how long they take to break down. The latest study found these chemicals may be aging men in their 50s and 60s a bit faster than men who are younger or older or women of any age. Experts we talked to said the accumulation of PFAS may lower testosterone levels in men, impair sperm quality, and increase risks of testicular and kidney cancer. Women, it seems, just seem to be able to clear PFAS faster. Now, whether you're a man or a woman, trying to limit your exposure is a great idea. Three ways to do that. Filter your drinking water. Don't use non-stick cookware like Teflon, and avoid fast food packaging, which are sometimes coated with these chemicals. I'm Dr. Sanjay Gupta, helping you live a better life.
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21: When they were attacking you really early on, yeah. that grand slam was on the sixth pitch. Just how did that kind of unfold from your perspective, and how did you have to adapt the game plan just after that first inning?
22: You know, just to me, it just seemed like they were kind of on everything. I don't know if it's something I'm doing on the mound or if I'm taking my pitches or what's going on, but you know, it just seemed like there was not a lot of swing and miss tonight, not a lot of chase, not a lot of, there's some hard hit balls. So that's one of those things. I'm just going to have to go to the drawing board and figure it out.
1: You know, March 26th was the day after the season opener when Logan Webb got hit around by the Yankees, really the middle to bottom half of the lineup to break the game open. And we were having that conversation. Was Logan Webb tipping his pitches without knowing it? And now here we are almost 2 months later talking about the other all-star starting pitcher from last year, Robbie Ray. 9 earned runs, 10 total. That's the most earned runs he's given up in a start in his entire major league career of 13 years. His previous high was 7 back as a rookie with the Detroit Tigers. And the more alarming part, perhaps, is that Robbie Ray, we've seen in his time coming back from Tommy John and going getting acquired in the trade from Seattle. he has often started the first half of seasons fairly well and then lost a little bit of gas and lost a little bit of velocity and lost a bit of momentum toward the second half of the season. But right now, it looks like he has fallen off a lot sooner in the calendar than what we've been used to in the Bay Area during his time here.
0: Yeah, and he's going to have to figure it out, as he said. And, you know, it goes also, I think, to a conversation we were having yesterday, because everything right now feels extremely fluid, whether it's due to injury or poor performance or the Giants looking to continue to shake things up when things don't look great. And I think, you know, it goes to Logan Webb's going to be coming back at some point. Trevor McDonald, we spent a segment yesterday talking about how do you get him in the rotation at some point. And I think the thing that you have to start to wonder, especially if the Giants continue to perform at this level where they're going to be closer to 9 or 10 under 500 than getting back toward the 500 mark, do they look to maybe make a trade? And I know Robbie Ray is somebody that, as a pending free agent, would definitely be on the trade block if we get to July and the Giants find themselves, you know, 5-10 games under 500, somewhere in between. That would become a no-brainer at that point, as somebody that you probably wouldn't be looking to sign to a longer-term deal. You try to get what you can, and we saw last year Buster Posey's willingness to be able to move guys when you deem that you're not going to be in the race. And again, we're a couple of months away from knowing that or being able to maybe say that for sure. But what I wonder is, the Giants internally are constantly doing their own evaluations. And I mentioned this to you before the show, and we can say, hey, they've played a little bit better, but then you can look at the overall record and the number of good teams in the National League. And I do think it's fair to start to wonder, even on May 19th, we don't know the answer for sure. There still is time for a turnaround, all of those things. We might be having a completely different conversation by Friday, let alone the middle of next week. But when you do get to this point where it feels like an entire season is starting to get on the fringe of getting away, when you're 8 under right now, it's on the fringe. You're like a 5-6 game losing streak in the wrong, you know, going the other way from basically saying, all right, it's time to really look to evaluate younger players maybe even more, or look to make some trades or continue to shake things up. So there is a fragility to it if it goes down that road. The question I would have is, do the Giants, because of those own internal evaluations, and they're trying to do a lot of different things right now, right? They're trying to, I think, hey, things have been a little better the last couple of weeks, which they have, and the shakeup is kind of working, but then they're also doing the math on, you know, the run differential and how this team is performing and where they sit in the standings and the realistic projection of how good they can be. And would that highest end of how good they can be correlate to legitimately being in a playoff race at some point? They can legitimately, I think, look at that and say that they don't believe it will, right? It's one thing for us to do it, fans to do it, but internally there comes a point where I think even an organization does. So they're trying to, I think, on the one hand, hey, this thing's not over. There is still some hope. This team's playing a little bit better. But on the other hand, behind the scenes, you're thinking, how do you get Trevor McDonald to be a regular member of the rotation? Well, one of those ways could be maybe looking to trade somebody earlier than July, like a Robbie Ray, because he would be a pending free agent. Now, in a perfect world, you want to trade somebody that's pitching excellently well and has supreme high value, even if you don't have the right record. But that was one thing that kind of kept it in the back of my mind off of our conversation from yesterday, which is, you know, how do they clear a spot for Robbie Ray or for Trevor McDonald to continue to be in the rotation? Again, as long as Robbie Ray's on the roster and healthy, he's going to make starts. I'm not saying you're pulling him out of the rotation, but there are things that you can do. You know, they cleared a spot at catcher. You could very easily clear a spot in terms of making a move. And the same would go for a Malley. I think at that point, the same could go for a Hauser at that point. To try and get some other guys back into the, you know, to clear a spot and maybe get others into the rotation from the group in the minor leagues. But McDonald has pitched so well that I think it's something you'd have to consider.
1: 808-KNBR, 415-808-5627 to join us here on this Tuesday. Give Tim Webb a call back in the studio behind the glass. You know, it's an interesting conversation, right? Because Buster Posey, and because of the willingness to make moves ahead of schedule or sooner than we might expect, it's not an unrealistic or overreactive conversation to have about would they be looking to move Robbie Ray sooner rather than later? Now, I'll stick with my take that I had yesterday, which is May 19th is way too soon to be making the conclusion that you're going to punt on the season. You're not giving up on your season on May 19th, but it's also clear that you are 8 games under .500. Even with this recent sort of turnaround, it's like, okay, you've gone from 9 under to 8 under. Like, you're going to have to make up a lot of ground or get really, really hot if you want to get back into a conversation where we're taking it a little bit more seriously. So we might be a couple of months away from having that conversation about Robbie Ray or the other obvious expiring contract where you could get value, Luis Arraez. But we also might be a few weeks away, or we could even be days away. If Trevor McDonald wasn't a factor right now, I'd say, yeah, that's a bad start, and we're going to evaluate this on a slower plane. But because Trevor McDonald is the obvious guy to get sent down once Logan Webb comes off the IL, and you're not putting Logan Webb back in his start in the rotation, like, you talk about internal evaluation, right? Well, is there a fear internally that Robbie Ray's value is only going to drop from here? I don't know the answer to that, but if that's an internal conversation that might be happening, if they're starting to worry that Ray is already falling off or losing a little bit of steam and that a handful more starts might just make it even harder to get something of value in the trade, maybe that would also be reason for them to make a move sooner than later.
0: Yeah, I think that's, and we're already getting the text, the 209 can't trade Ray now while he's pitching so poorly, won't get anything for him, let him pitch his way out of it, see what happens in a couple of months. I mean, that's kind of what I'm saying on the one hand, but at the same time, then it's, there's no spot for Trevor McDonald if you're eager to get Trevor McDonald in. I mean, I also think you could, I know people aren't going to like this because he pitched well. You're just going to have to send him down and wait for the next opportunity, whether it's somebody that gets hurt or, you know, this team does get to a point where you're like, all right, the season is done. Different person from the 209 addresses that on the Golden State Lumber and Showroom text line. Are we really a couple months away? The writing is on the wall. This person writes, the memory making business is rolling, but it's bad memories.
1: And I'd actually refute the last part of that by saying when the Giants don't look good, when they are losing games, when they are scoring 2 runs or fewer, there's not really a lot of memories that stick with me, period.
0: Well, it goes to the record aside, and the record is not good. But this is a conversation we've had a lot. When they lose, they tend to look really bad in some form or another, right? Think about when they lose, it's almost always, you know, because of either just an ugly pitching performance, or they completely get shut down, or there's some kind of, base running error or error on defense, or like that. Just when they lose, it looks bad. It looks far worse, I feel like, when they lose than it looks good when they win. And you know, Sunday being the outlier, I think, in that when they win the game. I think last night, like, you can, it just, in general, if you throw out the 10 to 1 and the 12 to 2, throw out both ends of that, one a loss and one a win, and just kind of go through, when they lose, it's been much more maddeningly frustrating than when you win and say when they win, do you really look at them? I mean, does anybody, maybe I'm not like, do you really look at them when they win and say, well, you know what? I think this is a really good team.
1: No, I haven't done that once. The only time they've started winning and I felt positive about it is the 2 games in the Dodgers series last week when I thought, hey, you're seeing contributions from the guys you're paying to carry the lineup who are legitimately hitting better. That was cause to believe that what we've talked about many times on the show, I've never felt like this was a 95 to 100 loss team at any point.
0: Sure.
1: So by those guys getting into form a little bit more, I wasn't all of a sudden like, this is a good team, this is a playoff team, but I thought, okay, if there's a little bit more from what we expect out of your Jung-Hoo Lees, your Devers, your Adamases, then maybe this team could play more or less 500 or better ball. But the problem is, when you get to 9 below .500, you could play 4 games above 500 for the next month, and then the larger picture conversation remains the same.
0: Yeah, you could play 5 games over .500 for the rest of the year, and you're still going to wind up being, 78, 79 wins at that point. And so you won't even be close to being a postseason, contending team. But right now, it's not even about that, given where they are. Right now, it's just figuring out ways to try to play better and also figuring out the right time. And again, I wouldn't be there yet, but figuring out the right time to basically say, it's over.
1: Yeah.
0: You know, if it continues down the path that it's been on.
1: 808 KNBR, we will continue with this when we come on back. Something that the Afternoon Boys talked about yesterday was the three options realistically for Trevor McDonald in his future as pitching. JD kind of hinted at where I was going to go with it, and I want to dive into it a little bit more when we come on back. It's Papa and Silver on the Sports Leader.
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14: We are finally starting to learn more things we can do to keep our brains sharp as we age. A lot of people think crossword puzzles or Sudoku might do the trick, but the science doesn't really bear that out. What one recent study found, though, was that a certain type of brain training seems to have a significant impact on cognition as we get older. It wasn't memory or even problem-solving tasks that moved the needle. It was an interactive computerized game that tested the ability to recognize two separate images in faster and faster sequences. It's what we call a task of divided attention, in which you don't have a conscious strategy on how to improve. That's according to the study's lead author. You're just trying to do the best you can to figure out how to divide your attention. Now, the game in this study was called Double Decision, if you want to find it and try it out yourself. I'm Dr. Sanjay Gupta, helping you live a better life.
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11: I heard that hit off the quad and fifth. Was that him coming out of the game with injury, or just it was his time?
12: It was a little bit of mix. I mean, the guy just got hit, and then it was time to come. You know, the guy's had a million more games that went his way than not his way, so I think it's fair to say that regardless of that, it might even been time before that. But again, he rolled through the fourth inning, so it kind of made the fifth look like, you know, at the very least, log five innings, and then they got back to swinging it pretty well. So it was a little bit of both, but more than anything, time to allow him to get ready for the next one.
1: Tony Vitello on taking Robbie Ray after 4 1/3 innings, ended up giving up 9 earned runs. That was a career high in his 13-year major league career. Former Cy Young winner, multi-time All-Star. But last night was just not his night back in Arizona. And the last time that Nolan Arenado had homered off of Robbie Ray prior to his grand slam, it was when Ray himself was an Arizona Diamondback. So ownage is ownage. They lose it 12-2. That game was just an all-around stinker, and they're going to get right back on the saddle at 6:40 tonight with Landon Roop set to go. He has not pitched quite as well recently, although I think the stats don't tell the full story in that one. Either way, they need him to be a momentum stopper. And it's funny, right, JD? We talk about guys being stoppers, and it's like, well, wait a minute. They only lost one in a row, but it was just such a deflating, defining loss in which Jung-Hoo Lee went out, Willy Adames went out, and Robbie Ray went out, which wasn't talked about a ton, but he took that hard ball right back to him on his last at bat of the game, and Tony V said, look, it might have been time to take him out anyway. But I'm thinking about that because yesterday the afternoon boys were talking about the options for Trevor McDonald and what's realistic. One is they could put him in the bullpen, which I would highly vote against. The other is try to go with a 6-man rotation for the short term, which, okay. Then you could also just send him back down to AAA, which is one that I think is probably the most likely. The other one, though, I'm thinking, if Robbie Ray got hit and might have taken a harder ball than we were letting on after the game, could there be an IL stint that opens up that window?
0: I mean, there could be. Yeah. I wouldn't anticipate it. I don't think you're looking for an IL stint. I mean, if the guy's hurt, he's hurt. I don't think, you know, and we listened to Tony Vitello there. It doesn't sound like it was an injury-related pull. And again, the guy had given up, I mean, how many runs at that point? That was kind of when I was starting to lock in a little bit more on OKC and San Antonio, thinking the game was over. So it could be an option, sure. But I don't think you're looking to necessarily create that as an option.
1: No, and you never would want to create it. But you do wonder, with all the guys getting injured and everything going wrong, I'm curious if that ended up playing a factor in it. And look, even prior to that, Ray gave up a lot of hard contact last night. Like, the velocity's fine. We know him as the grunt master. He'll make a 95-mile-an-hour fastball sound like it's going 98. But in addition to just the way he was giving up runs, it was a lot of really hard contact by a Diamondbacks team that they've never been short on offense. Like, we know they were a World Series team a few years ago. Then we know they've also underperformed at times since then. They didn't make the playoffs last year and finished below the Giants when all was said and done. But pitching has always been more of their problem. Playing in that stadium, we know the ball's going to travel. We know with guys like Carroll and Marte and anyone with Schmidt in their name, it's going to be a problem. But a lot of hard contact coming Ray's way too.
0: And they're a top heavy lineup. The bulk of the guys that do damage for them are the first five. And that's what, you know, you kind of know that going in. So to see it be 4-0 right away there off the Grand Slam. It's like, damn, like those are the guys that have to get it done. If you can manage that part of the lineup, maybe you can get some things done against the rest of the lineup. I mean, that didn't even matter last night. But that was sort of how I was looking at it from Robbie Ray's point of view, is manage the top of the lineup. Don't let Arenado beat you, and then hope that you can make some hay through the 6-9 guys in the lineup and get some clean innings that way. But, they were in a hole. He was throwing a lot of fat pitches to hit, and they weren't missing him, whether it was the guys that have ownage on him or the guys that are really good players at the front end of their lineup. But again, I do think they have a really good 1-5 in their regular lineup, and it just trickled down to the rest of the lineup, posing problems for him as well.
1: 808 KNBR to join our conversation. Got some good text to get to coming up on the Golden State Lumber and Showroom text line. But thinking about last night and the way in which they lost in a very defiant manner, even though they've put together a 6-5 stretch, they won a couple series, they split another one against the Dodgers. What felt discouraging about that one to me was not so much that it was over in six pitches and they lost 12-2. Look, they could have scored 8 runs and they still would have lost the game. Like, it was just not happening last night, no matter what. But remember when I did the 5 horror movies activity and we brought up 5 instances in the season that already felt like epitomized the worst of the Giants? Well, you kind of hinted at this moments ago, where it's not just that they've lost 28 games and that the offense has struggled, and you could look at whatever statistic you want that shows some kind of a problem. It's also the ways in which they have lost games. There's been a variety of somewhat common methods to how they've lost, and it's not all the same. It has been a pitcher getting lit up. It has been them deserving to win games, but the bullpen is not built to handle 1-run leads late in games. It has also been times where they get 3 hits or fewer, which has happened way too many times for the first 48 games. They've also had moments where they don't score. Then they have moments where they just give it all up in one inning and they get off to a hot start, but then say the 5th comes around and they give up 4 runs and that feels like it's it. Like, part of doing that activity was also to illustrate that, back to your point on how it feels when they win versus how it feels when they lose, it feels like their recipe for winning is much more of a 1- or 2-track kind of disc, where you know how it's going to play out in the games that they win. Whereas when they lose,
0: they get ahead, they pitch well, and they pile on runs once they have the lead.
1: Yeah. Or it's a really close pitching battle, and then they get a couple timely hits late that can decide it, and the bullpen has a multi-run lead to protect. Right? It's all kind of similar to that equation. But when they lose, we're talking about 4 or 5 different manners in which it's realistically predictable, where that's what's more alarming to me, is the fashion in which how they lose feels like it could go in so many different ways. Whereas when they win, you have a good idea of the type of game that needs to play out.
0: They also tend to hit the ball out of the ballpark when they win, too, as a lot of teams do, in addition to scoring first and all of those different kinds of things.
1: Let's go out to the phones for the first time today. Rick is in Pacifica and says it is time for a reboot. Rick, I think a lot of people feeling like they got to restart the computer after that 12-2 performance last night. What's going on?
9: Hey, guys. Thanks for taking my call. You know, I've been following the Giants in my entire life, of course, and I'm 68, seen a lot of good, a lot of bad. This trend has gone way too long in the wrong direction. And, you know, I honestly feel like our future lies in our farm system, which last time I checked was in the bottom third of MLB. I know Posey's supposedly been working on it. I still trust him. And on paper, when the season started, I looked at this team and thought, hey, looks like we could get 10. Should be exciting. And it's not, sadly. And I have to be honest with you, I've gone to so many games in the last 5-6 years. They're just boring. It's unwatchable. It's not, all this talk in the preseason about we're going to be aggressive, we're going to steal bags, we're going to play small ball. Jung-Hoo Lee's never even tried to steal a ball yet. A base. What is going on with these guys? Somebody's got to push them. And be honest with you, come trading deadline, if they can get trades for some of these big-time guys for some prospects, I'm all in.
1: Rick, I get what you're saying, man. And we've had a lot of callers that have a similar sentiment to everything you just laid out. So appreciate you joining us. It's not just that it's a different version of the same thing that Giants fans have felt like they've watched for the better part of the last decade. It's a different version of a lot of the same, but also worse because they're not improving on the margins. They're not improving in the ways that they have sold to you. And even when they've made the moves that the fans wanted. And to be fair, when they traded for Devers, I was right there with all of you and saying, oh my gosh, they took a big swing. They made an aggressive move. This is going to help the team. This is exactly what Farhan Zaidi wasn't able to accomplish in his time.
0: And they were also 10 over at the point in which they did it. Like they were overachieving with the group that they had in a pretty significant way. And then they go and add a guy who's supposed to be a dude, and the whole thing has completely been, I mean, they've been worse since the Devers trade than they've been at any point since 2019. this decade. That's I get it. It's been a frustrating decade minus 2021, and we all know that's at this point the outlier. But my goodness, how are you your worst at whatever it is, 18 under at this point? I know it's two different teams and two different managers and all of that, but how are you at your worst for the entire decade in the moment in which you were pretty close to your best and you add a star player? I mean, that's mind-boggling to think on paper.
1: I'm not saying that every single listener falls into this category, but we've gotten enough of this sentiment to where it's kind of floored me to this point. You talk about the frustrations of the decade, aside from 2021, and we keep hearing people like Rick bring up development in the farm system and wanting to see the kids play and a lot of things like that, where it's gotten to a point where I'm thinking, man, it's not just like, hey, free agency hasn't done it for us. Big trades haven't done us for us. Let's try to go the development route because they understood what that was able to yield in the late 2000s into 2010 and onward. But I also feel like, and I'm not saying this applies to everybody, but there is enough of a lack of interest now in your Devers, your Adamas, your Chapmans, your Rays, where people aren't, it's not just that they're 8 games under .500 and that they are frustrating and they have underperformed. I think people just find it generally more interesting to watch, devote their time and money to it, devote their resources to it to see, hey, yeah, Jesus Rodriguez, that's an unfinished product catching defensively, but he's also come up to the plate and he's had some big moments and I want to see what he got and we can move him around. Casey Schmidt took him a little bit of time to figure it out, but he's been the best hitter and done the most damage with the bat. Like, there is now an interest in these younger guys where it's like, I think people have almost made peace with how fatiguing this last half decade has been, that they're just more interested in not worrying about winning in the short term and winning today and winning this week and just seeing what they might be able to have to build something that can last.
0: It's tricky because, again, anytime you get into that conversation among the fan base, there are others that are just so frustrated with the fact that they haven't won that it's just that it's gone on this long that they think about it in the opposite way. And I think the internal discussion, you know, for the Giants is always, well, who are the guys that are buying the tickets and spending the money? Because I think often the guys, and I've said this before, you know, the fans that I would believe that the fans that are spending the money to actually go to the games and buying the season tickets and you know, the premium, you know, P1s, as they say in the radio industry, the old terminology there, the guys that are with you and spending it through thick and thin, no matter what, tend to want veteran players signed to contracts and names they know. And like, I think internally the Giants evaluated that. I think it's part of the reason why they've gone down the path that they have. I think it's part of the reason why they've never done the full blown rebuild, in decades. I mean, half a century. I mean, maybe longer when they've gone through that. So, I don't know.
1: There's a lot of revenue in the TV and streaming and all that too.
0: Yeah, sure. But then the other part is there's the frustration, I think, from a certain part of the fan base that they don't spend like the Dodgers, you know, or that they don't spend like the Padres, or they don't spend like
1: The Mets. Oh, wait, they stink too.
0: Well, although they're playing better and the Phillies are playing a lot better. And so, I mean, these are two teams that even when the Giants weren't playing well, you'd look down and you're like, oh, damn, the Phillies and Mets. Well, the Phillies and Mets. And that's the other part of this calculation when you start to look at, you know, can you get back to .500 and can you maybe get back into where you're in playoff contention? Even the Mets and the Phillies, as bad as they've been, are still better than you. In addition to the other 6 or 8 teams that are clearly at this point better than you. So as you start to get deeper into the season and look at that math, you know, I think it starts to lead toward a different maybe calculus that they would do as far as how to close out this season. I mean, if they could trade Adames or Chapman, I think they'd do it at this point.
1: I mean, we've gotten a million trade Chapman texts, and I'm like, yeah, if only it were that easy for them.
0: I mean,
1: to
0: he's
1: do.
0: Got a no-trade clause, and he makes a lot of money. Yeah. Like, so the only again, that's not to say that it can't be done. I've said this a bunch of different times. You can always try to do a bad money for bad money deal. In essence, it's, you know, you find somebody, maybe it's a pitcher, you know, maybe you identify, hey, there's a pitcher that's making a lot of money that we'll take on and, you know, he'll pitch better because it's Oracle Park and it just, you can always have pitchers play up. Or maybe you take a hitter that's been disappointing at a different position and you throw that player out there and it's your problem for my problem and you shake it up and you hope that maybe Chapman gets it going with this other team. You hope that the guy you get can get it going on your team. But to me, those are the only ways I see a Chapman or an Adames or even a Devers, if they really were going to look to move Devers, which I'm not sure they would right now, but if they were going to look to do that, those are the kinds of deals you'd be talking about. You'd be talking about taking money. You'd be talking about taking bad money back, to send a guy out and basically just rearranging the deck chairs in terms of maybe a guy with a change of scenery in your place can perform at a higher level.
1: Let's go out to Ken in Lincoln, who was frustrated with the Giants and lack of fundamentals he's seeing right now. Yeah, last night epitomized that to a T. What's up, Ken? You're on the Sports Leader.
13: Hey, what's going on, guys? Thank you for taking my call. Longtime Giants fan, early 80s, 47 years old, played baseball throughout, never got too high, but high school ball was where I landed. But the fundamentals of the game always stay the same until really, I don't know, maybe you guys could tell me, probably about 10, 12, 15 years ago, it's all becoming launch angle BS, right?
1: So that's why no one signed Luis Arraez, my friend.
13: Well, yeah, that's the only one, though. But look at his average. What's he batting, 323, something like that?
1: Yeah.
13: Maybe the guy should take a cue, right? Level swings, line drives go out. Maybe someone should tell these guys that because everybody's trying to be a hero in a three-run home run, but nobody on base. How many leadoff doubles have we seen this year where they stay on second base the whole inning, right? So it's frustrating. And then I go to my kids' games, and I see these coaches teaching launch angle, and I'm thinking, no wonder why these kids strike out all the time. Just like the pros, they're emulating exactly what they see. When you have a launch angle swing, you're trying to catch the ball at an exact point, and a round ball, round bat, it's hard enough, right? So a level swing keeps your swing path level, in the zone longer, short to the ball, you know, long through it, quick to it, long through it, right? Something like that, they say. But I don't see none of that. I don't see no fundamentals. I see a bunch of mopey attitudes when they get down a couple runs. Last night was a joke. I mean, 4-0 before I even get a cup of tea. Come on. It's like, you know, that game's over. I turned it. I can't watch it no more. 40 years of doing it. I took my kids to the game, like the first game against the Phillies. We were up 4-1. Thinking, oh, good, I brought them to a good game. Maybe we can hold on. Nope. That was short-lived, right? So anyway, I'll get off my soapbox. I don't want to sound like an old man at 47, but baseball has become really hard to watch. I think the Eagles are really hard to watch, and it's affecting all the way down to our youth in the baseball. They all think they're mini pros. I mean, it's cool to have fun, but even the coaches don't coach no more. No coach coaches anymore. I don't get it. Maybe you guys can help me. I'll take my answer off the air. But real quick, Devers, Adames, like everybody's been saying, Devers I think we keep, but Adames and Chapman, I think we need to let Schmidt have a full ride season at one position, get him comfortable, let him do his thing, man. We're not getting anywhere with the aging Matt Chapman with the 200 average. I'm sorry. Adames is horrible. Hey, I'm tired of every time he gets one win in a week.
1: Ken, we got to keep it moving, all right, man? We appreciate the call. 47 years young, Ken in Lincoln. And it was a good call. And, yeah, I mean, look, I don't know if he's ever called into Murph and Marcus, but I feel like it's right up Murph's alley, talking about the fundamentals and teaching it at the youth level with everything he does with his children. I mean, yeah, look, any fundamental of swing aside, last night was just all around bad for the Giants. Chapman got charged with the error, which from your platinum glove third baseman, you would hope he could make that play, but it wasn't an easy one. Things like Brubaker not covering first base didn't make the difference in the game, but it's the kind of thing that's going to drive a fan off the edge when it's already going as bad as it was.
0: Yeah, for sure. And look, kids are going to emulate big leaguers. And I do think, you know, coaches, especially at the younger age, you know, people that are basically just dad coaches and not real coaches, are going to try to emulate what they think is the right thing. So I don't want to get into the you know, down the rabbit hole necessarily on all of that. But I think it's interesting. The one thing that stuck to me in all of that was relating it to an earlier call about how the Giants had kind of sold everybody on the fact that they were going to steal bases and they were going to hit and run and they were going to bunt. It's like, did anybody really believe, like, did people really buy that?
1: This goes back to last year too.
0: Like, did people really buy that? Like, I just, again, that to me is like one, they don't have the players to do that, but it kind of goes to the, I don't know, man. Like, it just, and you're right. It was last year too. And it was, and so it's two different managers, right? And so it's, I don't want to say it's a manager specific thing as to why they haven't done it, but I don't know. That just reads to me like they're trying to sell again something that's not real to a fan base that we want bunting, we want more bunting, we want more hit and run, we want more steals, like that older school fan base again that you know loves that style of baseball. So they're trying, but again, they're trying to sell to that group that they're going to be a certain way with name players that you're going to want to come watch and pay your season tickets for. Like, it just, like, and then the season starts and you don't, and none of it happens.
1: All right, let's take a break and we'll continue with your calls coming back. And what's your frustration level as are you talking Ken and Lincoln right now, 47 years young, but hating the lack of fundamentals that this Giants team has shown? 20-28 is their record. And they'll be back at it with a 6:40 first pitch tonight. Landon Roop going up against Ryan Nelson. It's Papa and Silver with JD on the Sports Leader.
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4: Greg Silver, John Dickinson, Tim Webb with you on a Tuesday. Tough one for the Giants last night. A very eventful Monday night of sports, but it was really everything that was happening outside of this game because six pitches into it, Nolan Arenado went deep. It was a grand slam. Robbie Ray gives up 9 earned. 12-2 is your final. Oh, by the way, and Willy Adames left with a little bit of a thumb injury. Jung-Hoo Lee left with back spasms. Casey Schmidt, I think we might see him at every single position this year. Now that Christian Costa is sent down, who's your ninth inning position player guy in those kind of games, right? Your ninth inning position player pitcher, I mean.
5: You know what? I could not care less about who the ninth inning position player pitcher is if you're down in a game big. Whoever it is, like, that is the most played out, I'm over it, do not give a bleep thing in baseball right now for me. Yeah.
4: Well, hey, Tim, we might have to make Casey Schmidt bingo, and just every time he tries a new place on the field, knock off a new square. 808 K and beyond.
5: Now, I am for Casey Schmidt playing a bunch of positions. I don't want to mistake that.
4: Yeah.
5: I'm all for, he can play short, he can play third, he doesn't need to play second. Might need to play a little left field.
6: We're about a week away from him playing catcher at this point.
4: Yeah, because apparently Susak, who we thought was going to be the everyday catcher, he wasn't in last night.
5: Yeah, I keep hearing that. You know what's funny about that, too? I keep hearing from everybody around the Giants that isn't actually the Giants that Susak's the everyday catcher, but then I see the lineup come out every day and Susak's not the everyday catcher because he's splitting time with Haas and Jesus Rodriguez. So maybe we can ask Susan about that.
4: So for Schmidt so far, we've gotten the entire infield plus left field is where we're at now. And we finally got Willy Adames off of short. I was thinking he was just there to stay for the entire year, but hope he is okay with his thumb.
5: Hit me yesterday when we were talking to Daniel Susak, and I was starting to ask him a question about being the everyday catcher. And then I really, as I'm asking him the question, I'm thinking, I'll bet he hasn't been told he was the everyday catcher. And he kind of alluded to that.
4: 808 KNBR, let's keep it going on the phone. Safe
5: like he
4: at
5: wasn't
4: third.
5: Comfortable saying it because nobody told him. Go figure.
4: Safe at third wants a consistent lineup. Well, Casey Schmidt, you can get consistently at the plate, but we're not getting him consistently in the field. What's on your mind, Safe at third?
5: Was that another thing they were trying to sell to the fans?
7: What am I talking about? Hey, I'm just happy to get on the show today. I'm a 77-year-old out of New York City, and I remember the New York Giants. I went and watched them in the 50s, and luckily I'm here. But back in the day, you had consistent lineups. The reason the Giants, Dodgers, being that they're spending, they're winning, because they have a consistent lineup. They got 5 to 6 guys that are there for duty every day. Even if it's an injury like Mookie had, he was out for a while. They still carried it. Mookie is back. Oh, boy, watch out now. Giants, I've been saying it for years, it's the same thing. If you don't have a consistent lineup, you're going nowhere. People have to learn that consistency is everybody. They're being consistent at being inconsistent. You've got to set your lineup, man, or else we're going to have another year like last year, the year before that.
4: Well, Safe at third, let me jump in for a moment, because that was one of the things that I think frustrated a lot of people about the previous regime, that you got a lot of openers and that you didn't know who was going to be out on the diamond any given day. I think their intention was with guys like Chapman and Adames to bring over everyday players and Devers too in that.
7: That's fine, but where are we now? Where are we today? We're still looking for a

0: consistent lineup. And you got Devers, you got Adama. Adama can't hit the broadside of a barn right now. He needs to play, be in eighth for the rest of the year, bat in eighth place, because he's damn sure not a leadoff. It's almost a waste, and I was wishing for somebody like Luis Urias. And when Luis Urias came in, I almost jumped in the bay, because that guy is consistent, he's contact, and he's a 300 hitter. It is almost a waste for him to be here when nobody can get on base and he can't drive a run in from a fly ball off the third or anything. It's almost a waste for him, that type of talent, to be here. If you could get its consistent line and stick with it, just stick with it, you know, instead of panicking, then we could concentrate on our pitching, because our pitching needs help. But what we got now is, you know, this guy bats leadoff, this guy, then the leadoff tomorrow will bat six. You're not going to win. You're not going to win. I've been looking at baseball for decades, and I can tell you from what I know, I ain't been in the dugout. I have been in anywhere on the baseball field with professionals, but I've done enough looking to see what's happening on the field, and they're not going to win at this point. And barring injuries, that's part of the game, but they're not going to win.
1: Yeah, I hear you say for third, and we appreciate the call, 808-KNBR. I mean, here's the deal, though. Why has there been no consistency in the lineup? Because too many people have been underperforming, right? Like, that's actually something that was there at the beginning. And remember, Tony Vitello didn't pinch hit Jung-Woo Lee when Tim Hill was on the mound. Like, he was so committed to trying to put trust in his guys and in his players. And everyone was, the talking point at the time was, he's not using the bench enough. Well, part of the reason why there hasn't been consistency is so many guys have underperformed in their roles. And I hear what Save at Third is saying about guys moving from leadoff to fourth to fifth, and there's a lot of shuffling around. But yeah, keeping Chapman at third, which he started 16 games at this year, you had to move off of it because he was so bad for a stretch there.
2: Well, and I know it's two different things that Safe at Third's talking about. They do, and you made the point. I mean, they do know who their guys are. I think, you know, now obviously, you know, all kidding aside, I mean, I do think they want Susak to be the everyday catcher. Devers is the first baseman. Arise is the second baseman. Adames is the shortstop. Chapman's the third baseman. Ramos, when he's healthy, is the left fielder. Jung-Woo Lee's the right fielder. Bader's the center fielder. I mean, really. And then you go off of that. So they actually are set at really every position except catcher and DH. They're set. Like, they would tell you they have an everyday player when healthy at all of those spots. The problem, though, is, and it's an obvious point, so I won't spend a bunch of time just reiterating what you just said, but when guys don't perform, when certain guys are hot, they move up because you want to get them either in situations where they're able to drive in runs or when they're able to set the table for others. The problem is the Giants just haven't consistently enough had enough guys hot enough to really truly keep it moving. And another thing that's been an issue too has been, and this is what mediocre teams often look like, it's they have the games where they score 10 runs, and then they have the games where they completely get shut down, and there's no in between. You know, there's over lengthy enough stretches, and I know they'd been averaging 5 runs a game through the last 8 before the game last night when they ended up with 2. But
1: yeah, but that's why you're getting a 500 stretch, because they were having those samples of 5 runs a game. But even within that, you still mix the ones where they're only getting 2 or fewer.
2: Exactly. But it's the notion that there are a lot of nights where it's okay, damn, the offense clicked tonight. There are a lot of those nights, but then there are a lot of those nights. It's not steady, consistent. It's too much feast or famine, with obviously more famine than feast.
1: And feast or famine in general is not going to be a winning recipe, even if it's more of a 50-50 kind of split. But yeah, we see which way the scale is tipping. And that's why the question of like, oh, do you believe they're closer to last night's team than they are Sunday's team? It's like, well, I don't think they're that close to either one, but they are clearly closer to the team we saw last night.
2: And no, any manager from Tony Vitello to Bob Melvin to Gabe Kapler with the spreadsheet and doing what Farhan tells him to do, to Bruce Bochy, to whoever. Any manager, when he's got guys that are hot, is going to move them up in the lineup. And when he's got guys who are cold but still need to be in there every day, is going to move them down the lineup. Like, it doesn't matter if you're Bruce Bochy with all the experience and rings and bling in the world and you're going to the Hall of Fame, or you're Tony Vitello, who's in the infancy of his major league managerial career. If you have somebody that's hot, you're moving them up. If you have somebody that's cold, you're moving them down. I mean, just the way it is.
1: Also, think about the other team we spent a lot of time talking about in our time together, the Golden State Warriors. There's been so much criticism on how much Steve Kerr would tinker with different lineups. Remember when Jimmy Butler came over via trade, and then they had that consistent starting and closing five of the big three and Moody and Pajemski? And it's like, oh, why weren't they just doing this before? Because they finally found something that actually worked consistently. That's kind of what the Giants are dealing with right now. They don't have any combination that has worked consistently enough to where, yeah, you can make the minor changes, but back to Safe at Third's point, it's so inconsistent because what choice has Tony Vitello had to this point?
2: No, he just hasn't. He's got to roll with it. And so I don't, like, if there are things you want to fault Tony Vitello for, again, I've been reluctant to do that as much as I wasn't a huge fan of the hire considering where the team was at overall. We don't need to relitigate that, but I'm not really critical at all of moving guys around in the lineup. That's just like any manager would be doing that.
1: We'll continue with Chris and Mike when we come on back. Quick timeout, and then we will continue this with Susan Slusser joining us at 11:50. Papa and Silver with JD on the Sports Leader.
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4: When it comes to the myriad reasons people don't get enough exercise, psychologist Diana Hill has heard them all. 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She also recommends setting up your space at home, at work, in the car to facilitate movement. So every night before I go to bed, I lay out my workout clothes next to my bathroom sink so they are waiting there for me as a good reminder. I'm Dr. Sanjay Gupta, helping you live a better life.
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26: 2-0 the count. Here's the pitch. Marte hits it on the ground to first. Over to backhanded Devers, and Brubaker doesn't cover. Run scores, and Brubaker did not cover. Devers had nowhere to go. I mean, Devers got ready to feed, and then there was nobody there. It's 11-2, and that's not a good look.
1: Greg Silver, John Dickinson with you, and lack of fundamentals has been a topic of the 11 o'clock hours. We've had listeners chiming in on the frustration. That right there, a mistake by JT Brubaker. Pulled a Garrett Cole in the World Series. By the way, Cole might debut again this weekend after missing all of last season, but that's a story for another day. Look, when things like that was not the reason the Giants lost the game. They could have looked great offensively last night, scored 9 runs, and it still wouldn't have been enough. But as we've discussed a lot with a 20-28 baseball team, when they're going to win games, you have a general idea of how that's going to play out. When they're going to lose games, it could be a variety of different problems. And as clean as they looked at the end of the series against the A's, who did not play very well over the weekend after Friday, well, then the Giants took some of that with them to Arizona, and for a team that's simply not good enough to not go ahead and make those errors, you just simply can't have those mistakes. It didn't cost them the game, it didn't make a difference in the record, but it's the kind of thing that's going to drive fans nuts when you think about what they were sold on, what was going to be different this year. JT Brubaker just not looking at first base, it's just like, oh man, that's the kind of season we're having already in May?
2: Well, there are just more ways in which things can more consistently go wrong for this team than go right. And it adds up to a lot of individual plays that are maddening, like that one. But it also adds up to the overall record, which is still, even with the better play of, let's say, the last 11 games or the 10 before last night, still leads them to where they are, right there among the teams with the worst record, not only in the National League, but in the major leagues. I mean, you look up, and again, even with the better play of late, they're a game off the worst record overall in the National League at Colorado, which is 19-29. And, you know, there are I'm looking at two teams in the American League that have a worse record. Kansas City and Detroit have the exact same record, and the Red Sox are only a half game different, so it could fluctuate with a couple of wins here or there. But right now, as it currently sits, the only teams with worse records than the Giants are Colorado, the Angels, and the Astros. Yikes.
1: And the team that they're about to see when they come back home, we've been used to looking at that as a soft spot on the schedule. Quietly, the White Sox, much better this year so far. I think they've won 13 of their last 19 or something, and seems like every time I check the internet, Murakami hits a different homer. So there you have it right there as their next test after the series. Let's keep it going with the phones. Chris is in Santa Clara and wants to weigh in on Luis Arraez. What's up, Chris? You're on the Sports Leader.
3: Yeah, hey, guys. If you two were somehow the agent for Luis Arraez, what are you recommending to him regarding extending with the Giants?
1: Oh, that's a great question.
2: I'd be looking to do it. Yeah, I'll give you a short answer. I'd be looking to do it in a big way because I think you look at, I mean, the types of players that sell well here. And he's also a good player. He's productive. So, yeah, I'd be looking to do it if I'm the agent.
1: Well, Chris, and if I'm an agent, I want to get my money, too. So, of course, I'd be looking at an extension. But that's another one like Robbie Ray where you would look at as an obvious trade piece on an expiring contract and someone that clearly has value. The question is, how much more value does he have to somebody else than he does to the Giants right now where he was promised to go be the everyday second baseman? Well, guess what? He's been great. And then he also is everything as advertised as a hitter. And the reason that the two of us, in addition to a handful of the other hosts, like the Luis Arraez signing so much is we have seen the struggles with this particular lineup over the past few years. Just get a guy that can put the bat to the ball and put it in play, and it's made a world of a difference.
3: I mean, I agree. And maybe it wasn't supposed to be this way, but I see him really being the face of the Giants the next few years. He seems to be consistent. He's not trying to stretch beyond what he knows his skill set is. And, you know, if he's able to get on, I mean, if nobody can drive him in, then he's going to just be the Mike Trout of the Giants. But that's okay, right? I mean, the Giants need to have somebody they can rally around. And, you know, all this talk about trading, do you really want the fan base to fall in love with the one guy who seems to be doing his job, and then that's the guy who's not here next year?
1: I hear you on that point, Chris, and that's where we get back to who's tradable versus who's not. Well, nobody wants to see Luis Arraez go, but is it easier before the deadline to go and get something for him and make a simple move than it is for Chapman or Adames or Devers if they even wanted to do that? Yeah, 100%.
2: Well, you trade the guys you can trade.
1: Exactly.
2: And I think that's where Arraez in the final year of his deal, the 1 year deal, would become somebody that I think, you know, you'd look at and maybe teams would want. But you make an interesting point about the fact that, you know, would other teams value him? And clearly they don't. Now, maybe if he can play second base at the level he's played, maybe that becomes a little bit of a game changer. I think that's where, you know, teams just looked at the metrics and thought, this can't be, and so they wanted him to be a DH or play first base. The guy can hit, and the guy does help. Again, I think he helps lineups that have power and guys who draw a lot of walks and guys who have, you know, a lot of OPS up and down. Like, to me, he only helps lineups like that. Like, if you have a lineup that does the other stuff, and now you pepper in a guy that can just spray the ball all over the field in the way he does, like, I think he's a big time asset. Now, again, what I think doesn't necessarily coincide with what the rest of the league thinks, but I think it's an interesting point in terms of, do you want to maybe re-sign the guy and just keep him around? Because because regardless, you'd be creating another hole that you'd have to fill because he and Schmidt have been their best two players. And again, you can make the case like if Arraez is your best player, how good are you? If Casey Schmidt's your best player, like if those guys are your two best players, how good are you? And that's a fair point in and of itself. But even if you need to improve around those guys, it doesn't mean that they aren't guys. I'm kind of coming around to the notion of looking to maybe keep Arraez, right? And plug him in. But are you going to sign him to a 5-year, $75, $80 million contract?
1: And does he want to be around if this team moves off of other veterans and gets to be the face of a team that might be more committed to a rebuild?
2: I mean, stop with the face stuff. Like, Arraez can't be the face of the franchise. Like, that's like
1: the sole veteran presence, the main veteran presence is what I mean.
2: Multi-time all-star or not. Yeah. I mean, the guy's 29 and like he can't be the face of the franchise. Like, we got to not do that. But is he somebody that you want to pay to, you know, play the game in a style at which you want your team to play the game with? I think that part is up for debate.
1: Well, a lot of positive feelings on Luis Arraez, not so much with Matt Chapman, who did get a couple of doubles at the end of the weekend, but otherwise you look at the month of May and it's been one giant trash can. Let's go out to Mike in San Francisco. Does want to talk about the possibility of trading Matt Chapman. What's up, Mike? You're on the Sports Leader.
5: Hey, fellas, thanks for having me on. I'll get right into it. Heard someone say on one of these podcasts or even on the radio here that the competitive balance pick we got for Bailey has a 60% chance rate of being as good as Patrick Bailey. How's that any different from Chapman is the first thing that comes to my mind. But another thing is, how tradable is Matt Chapman with his contract, looking aside whether or not he'd want a change of scenery? The teams that have those picks are Kansas City, Arizona, St. Louis, Tampa Bay, Pittsburgh, New York Yankees, Philadelphia Phillies, and Colorado. Now, those last two, the Yankees and Phillies, I think would love to have a Matt Chapman in a world with the Dodgers in it. But you can also hold one more than one per year. It opens up the door for either Bryce or Jesus Rodriguez to compete to be our DH or occasionally play in the field, of course. But the thing is, I think having two prospects who are ready to play and Chapman kind of being the odd man out. I mean, what's he done for us other than maybe play games other than like Evan Longoria has? And it opened up the door for Schmidt.
2: Let me ask you a question, Mike. Who would want a 33-year-old Matt Chapman who's got $100 million remaining on his contract over the next 4 years, 34, 35, 36, 37, in addition to this year?
5: I believe the Yankees and the Phillies might.
2: And they hold
5: one of those. That's the only pick that's tradable in baseball. So that's the angle I'm looking at it from. That pick, the competitive balance pick, which they both hold one of in this year's draft.
2: If you're the Giants, you'd be paying a lot. If you're going to get one of those picks, I mean, that is a extremely high value for somebody that at this point looks like a completely sunk cost with $112 million left on his contract, roughly. I mean, if you could get that, it would be a dream. You're not getting that unless you're paying a significant chunk of that contract down if you're the Giants. And even then, you're not getting a first-round pick back for Matt Chapman at 33? No way.
5: Okay.
2: And then having them pay $100 million. Like, I get it. I thought, and thanks for the call. Like, I thought we're talking, you know, all right, who's the bad money we're taking back? Like, we can have a conversation about it. Like, who's the bad money you're taking back in a deal for that? Got $400 million left on their deal.
1: And we love Mike. He's Jesus Rodriguez.
2: That'd be a dream.
1: Tim was a good family member this weekend. Got a little First Communion action. Were you celebrating Jesus Rodriguez out there?
6: Jesus.
1: Shout out. No, we love Mike. He's the man and always active in the chat as well. But
2: Jesus.
1: In order to have Matt Chapman traded, it's a few different things, right? It's somebody has to want him. And if he's going to be performing like he has as of late, that's less likely. He has to also want to be somewhere else and agree to that because of the clause.
2: Well, that too.
1: And then the third part of it, though, is, well, what bad money deal are you taking on? I just keep thinking back to before Jimmy Butler was acquired by the Warriors, and it was like everyone's just going, trade Andrew Wiggins. It's a bad contract. And it's like, okay, well, what contract are you going to take on back that somebody else doesn't like?
2: Well,
1: and it worked out because Jimmy got so bad at the relationship that the opportunity fell into their lap. But typically, when you have a contract that a guy's not performing up to and you make a trade, it's got to be one of those my problem for your problem scenarios.
2: You've got a better chance of being able to make a trade like that if you're able to pay down the money. But here's the thing. We always talk about the Giants hating to rebuild. They don't want to go into a rebuild. The other thing that they haven't done much of through the years and hate to do is pay down money on contracts. Like, they have not done that like a lot. And I'm trying to think of instances maybe in small terms, but they do not pay down contracts like other teams have to get a better return. So I understand the desire to trade Matt Chapman. I understand the desire to trade Willie Adames. I understand the desire, and Adames has got even more money. He's got another year and $6 million per more on the that are owed to him. And he's, you know, he's a few years younger, but, and Devers even too. Like, I can understand if you're a Giants fan, you want to trade those guys, but you need to start thinking about similar money and or underperforming players from elsewhere that you'd be taking back if you want to look to make those kinds of moves.
1: And just to wrap up this segment with a lot of great conversation, and I appreciate everyone who's called and checked in, 831, really good text. Let's rebuild. Let's extend vets. Pick a side.
2: Fair enough. And that's where, and look, I've come around on a rise. We had the conversation last week at some point, and I said, well, you got to trade him. You got to trade him. And I started thinking, well, do you really have to trade him? Like, he's on a one-year deal. He may not be the most coveted player to others. Like, are you going to get a lot for him at the deadline? Now, you have to dangle him at the deadline. And then I think maybe if you don't trade him at the deadline, then you could maybe look to sign him to an extension. You also could maybe trade him at the deadline and then try to bring him back. If you really liked him and wanted him to be somebody that you could plug in at second base. Like, he clearly hadn't been the problem, but the Giants have so many holes that I think it might be the best course of action to look to try to get a prospect in return for him and then just go in a different direction. But it does create the maddening scenario where you do find a bright spot, right? One of a handful here in this early part of the season. And now all of a sudden he's somebody that's not in the plans for 27. Like, that just, but sometimes you just got to bite the bullet.
1: Yeah, you do. 808 KNBR. We'll continue with this into our conversation after. Well, we got Susan Saucer coming up next. That's right. 11:50 every Tuesday of the San Francisco Chronicle. So she'll join us when we come on back. 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
4: Sometimes you can tell a lot about what someone wants to do offline by looking at what they do online. Let me tell you about Pinterest's first parenting trend report. Pinterest is a huge platform. They have 600 million monthly users, 80 billion searches per month. The report found a shift from the iPad kid era to now, when parents are actually more interested in real-world adventures and hands-on activities. The Global Trends and Insights lead at Pinterest told us families are thoughtfully designing childhoods rooted in creativity, intention, and meaningful experiences. One psychologist we spoke to said he sees this as a reflection of parents' desire to build core capacities in their children: resilience, curiosity, self-regulation, empathy. These things don't grow automatically, but are built through lived experience. I'm Dr. Sanjay Gupta, helping you live a better life.
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6: Continuing on this Tuesday, Papa and Silver, JD hanging out with us, and as we do around this time every single week, that is catch up with the San Francisco Chronicle's Susan Slusser. Did a great job covering that A's series, and now we kind of forgot about the A's series because of how much last night just crashed down on them. I gave my two words yesterday, Tim. Well, my two words for last night would be six pitches, because at that point the score was 4-0, and then there was no looking back. We'll talk all about it with Susan and much, much more. What's going on, Suze?
7: Not a lot. How are you guys?
6: Yeah, we're doing well, despite the showing of the Giants last night and a couple of minor injury concerns, etc. But let's just start with kind of the bigger picture of the last week. We used the term feast or famine a little bit earlier, where overall they're playing closer to a chunk of 500 ball. There have been guys that are starting to make higher offensive production. Obviously, hitting at Sutter Health Park certainly did not hurt that, but then they've also had two runs or fewer a handful of times as well. And so just the general observation with what you've seen over the last week since we last talked, the good, the bad, the ugly, and the concerning.
7: Yeah, they just seem to still be inconsistent, right? Good teams are consistent, and it's always something that seems like they're dropping the ball in some area. Like most of the season, of course, that's been offensively. And we've seen a little bit this last week where the offense isn't quite coming through the way, you know, that lineup was expected to. But, you know, Robbie Ray having a tough game, that's, you know, he has been one of the few guys who is consistent. And then yesterday he obviously had a really tough time at Arizona. So they just haven't quite found their footing. They never seem to have any all the various different parts are never quite in sync yet. They should be a better team than they're showing. I'm not saying contender necessarily, but I think they're at the very least a 500 team, probably a little better than that, and we're just not really seeing it yet.
8: Yeah, Suze, and you look at, they win Trevor McDonald starts, and now they can't win Robbie Ray starts. And they win Adrian Hauser starts, and they can't win Landon Roop starts. Sometimes not entirely, obviously, at the fault of any of those individuals, but it just kind of shows the way that it's been. What would your concern level be just sort of generally over now a team that maybe was starting to get on track a little bit, having to deal with the injury bug to a greater extent than they had to this point?
7: I actually think they're not all that poorly set up for injuries. They do have some depth. That concerns me a little less. I mean, obviously, we've seen how well Trevor McDonald has done filling in for Logan Webb. They've got plenty of help position player-wise if they need it. I'm not convinced that beyond Elliot Ramos being out for several weeks, I'm not convinced that they have anything really of major concern to worry about. Jung Hoo Lee, maybe Willie Adames miss a game or two. Who it sounds like maybe that's the case. But the overall they just haven't quite gotten it together, and that's a problem. And you're right, if they do start mixing in new people, that could make things even more difficult.
6: Talking to Susan Slusser on the UMA guest line, Robbie Ray last night questioned whether he was maybe tipping pitches. He's given up 12 home runs on the season. And while I wouldn't say he hasn't been bad, you know, last year at this time, he was a surefire all-star. So what do you think's been going on as of late?
7: Well, I do think that he probably was doing something that Arizona was picking up on. Who knows whether it was release point or, maybe the pitch calling was a little predictable. He even talked a little bit about some of that. There was something going on there. They seemed to have a pretty good sense of what was coming, and that's always against a major league lineup. That's always going to end badly for a pitcher. So that's something that easily can get cleaned up, whatever was going on, and I suspect that's just kind of a one-off. We'll give them that. That's an asterisk, kind of ugly for the ERA, but I don't think that there's any long-term concerns, certainly about Robbie Ray.
8: Susan, we touched on this a little bit last week as Daniel Susak was getting ready to make his return. He ends up, you know, starting on Friday. He starts on Sunday. Obviously, you know, most catchers don't, you know, start three straight, especially if there's a day game after a night game mixed in there. But then he's not the starting catcher. Last night they go with Haas. I know they have, you know, three options right now, including Jesus Rodriguez. But do you foresee the fact that Susak is going to get the opportunity to be the 4-5 day a week, you know, basically everyday catcher? Or are they just going to try to see how everybody does and mix it up a little bit?
7: I think that a lot of what they're doing, and you can throw Bryce Eldridge's and the way he's being used into this too, I think a lot of it is going to be decided by matchups on the day. This is not quite a development situation. We want to get these young guys in every day. This is still a we want to win on a given day situation. I'm not quite sure how much longer we see that, but for now, I think that's really kind of what they're thinking, and keeping guys fresh, maybe trying to identify spots. And when you talk about catchers, you're also talking about the starting pitchers. And sometimes starting pitchers have guys they work with better than others. The veterans might get paired a little bit more often with Haas, I suspect. So there are a lot of things that go into determining who the catcher is. With three, that becomes even more complicated. But, you know, if you're setting up Robbie Ray with Haas, veteran, that did not, whatever was going on last night, that was not something that worked all that well.
8: Susan, you mentioned it, so I'll just follow quickly on it. At what point do you think the Giants might shift toward, as you put it, paraphrasing, more of a developmental mode? They are playing better, but they also are 20-28, and there's only a couple of teams that have worse records still at this point in the majors.
7: Really hard to say. I would be surprised if it's soon. But, you know, at some point with the trade deadline coming up at the end of July, it will become obvious. You know, we'll be starting to talk about, are they going to move Arise? Are they going to move Robbie Ray? They will have guys who get a lot of interest, who kind of fit that free agent to be mold. And they could probably get a haul for either one of those guys, especially if Robbie Ray is pitching like Robbie Ray, which we assume he will be. So, and then that is when then you've got a bunch of young guys and you go, okay, we're here for experience and, you know, setting these guys up for success for the long term.
6: Susan, do you think that other teams around the league would value Luis Arraez in the way that the Giants do? And I'm asking that because he was out there as a free agent for so long. The second base defensive concerns were a big thing. He's obviously been stellar there with the glove, in addition to everything we knew he could do at the bat, but do you think that it might be one of those scenarios where, yeah, they might dangle Luis Arraez out there at the trade deadline, but the Giants not really be pleased with any offerings they could get back because of how other teams and front offices might value him?
7: I can't imagine there's going to be a contender that doesn't have interest in Luis Arraez, especially now that, I mean, he's the third best overall defender, not just second base, overall defender in the game right now. I mean, this is a guy who is an elite hitter and has turned himself into an elite defensive player with the help of Ron Washington. I mean, it really has been extraordinary watching this.
8: To that point, would there be a consideration toward trying to keep him? I guess you could always trade him and then try to, you know, bring him back in the offseason if you really, really liked him. But how do you think the Giants sort of view somebody who has been as good and really, frankly, great as he's been, and the value of making a trade and maybe going into a rebuild versus, hey, he's a really productive player. You want to have those around.
7: I would love to see them extend Arise. It depends on how the front office is seeing things in the near future, right? If they think that they have a team that's going to contend, if they're not overly concerned about a labor situation next year, I think you race to extend Luis Arise. But if you think that maybe you don't have a contending team, if you think there's going to be a long labor stoppage next year, you probably don't. They have a lot of middle infielders coming. They're young. We're talking guys who are 18, 19, 20. Gavin Kylan's probably the one who's closest. But they have a lot of options. And, of course, they can put Casey Schmidt at second base. He's a good second baseman. So I've got to say, if they're not in contention, I don't see them trying to extend Luis Arraez. I see them trading Luis Arraez.
6: Susan Slusser joining us on the UMA guest line, as she does every Tuesday throughout the season. So earlier I was joking with Tim. I'm filling out my Casey Schmidt bingo card around the baseball diamond. We're already seeing him now left field, then shortstop for the first time last night. As far as left field goes, it's only been a few days since Ramos went down, but we've already seen Gilbert, Haas, Schmidt, Rodriguez out there. What do you think the left field rotation is going to look like, and who's going to get the bulk of the playing time during Ramos's absence?
7: I think if Casey Schmidt looks good out there and he's a good athlete, I would venture a guess, and this is just guesswork, that it's probably Casey Schmidt, because it does allow you to do things like get Eldridge into the lineup more often, and for that reason really only. So and again, look, they've got a lot of moving parts. It's an unusual roster configuration right now. You know, the fact that Eldridge is up with really no real spot, obvious spot to play, three catchers, four left-handers in the bullpen. There are a lot of things that are just sort of anomalies for the roster. This makes things very flexible, but it makes it really hard to project. I mean, how much time have we spent talking about who's the closer? We still don't know who the closer is. We're in mid-May. I don't know if they're going to name one. I think they're going to go there with different matchups, especially when they've got a left-hander like Eric Miller and some right-handers like Caleb Killian, for instance. I think that this is kind of the way they like to do things. And Casey Schmidt sort of is like exemplifies what the Giants are this year. You know, do a lot of different things and be in there most of the time. And if you're performing well, you'll stay in. That's going to be the real key for some of these guys, where maybe we're not quite seeing that.
8: Well, and it's one game, Susan, and obviously the game got away from him, but he looked pretty comfortable out there. He got a few early, and it just, he tends to look comfortable almost no matter where they put him on the field.
7: Yeah, I mean, this is a guy who is a very good athlete. You know, he was a pitcher in college, too. I mean, he could kind of do anything. So I that's what I say. Like, if he's decent at all out there, why not? You know, Haas and Rodriguez also can play out there. I think he's probably going to be better than either of them. Really, it's just, you know, someone like Drew Gilbert is a better outfielder. He's an actual full-time outfielder. But if you want one of your utility types out there, for me, there's no reason why it shouldn't be Casey Schmidt.
6: Well, you noted he's a closer. He was in college. And now that Christian Kost gets sent down, I joked earlier that if they have to do that position player pitching in the ninth or something, we might actually complete the board on Casey Schmidt going around the diamond this year.
7: That would be fun. It's probably Drew Gilbert, but that would be fun.
6: Probably is Drew Gilbert.
8: It's funny. I was going to ask you, who's next in line now? I appreciate that, Susan. That's good.
6: Susan, last one for you. Landon Roop tonight, I think he's pitched better than some of the recent lines have shown, but one thing that has gotten in his way is that the pitch count is just getting up there so early into games. We saw him exit after four innings because he was at 94 pitches against Pittsburgh. I mean, what do you think he's got to do to maybe prolong his stay in games? Because we know he's got the stuff, we know he's got the attitude. It's just a matter of getting the most out of him over as many of nine innings as you can, essentially.
7: Yeah, you know, we're seeing that with, honestly, a lot of guys. They have not been super efficient this year, and I'm not 100% sure what's behind that. You know, the strike zone is a little different now with the challenge system, so I don't know if maybe some of that. Except for the Giants, most teams are walking more, driving up pitch counts more, so that seems to be sort of the norm. You know, for a long time, it's been like, oh, guys get six innings. Can't anybody pitch into the eighth anymore? Now we're seeing guys are struggling to like pitch into the sixth, which is crazy to me. So yeah, he's not alone in that.
6: Well, we thank you for coming by as you do every Tuesday. I like the Ask Giants column of the week about who the best dressed was. I would ask you who the best dressed staffer is at the Sports Leader, but clearly it's Greg Papa and how committed he is to changing outfits on the stream every segment.
7: Oh, 100%. Yeah, you got it. I mean, you'll notice that nobody ever writes who's the best dressed sports writer, because that's just not a – worst dressed, that would be a competition.
6: Maybe we'll have to get that one in the San Francisco Chronicle, because I know I'd read it for sure. I might have a say on that one, too. Susan, you're the best. Always good catching up with you, and we'll talk to you next Tuesday.
7: Fantastic. Thanks, guys.
8: Thanks, Susan.
6: Susan Slosser, San Francisco Chronicle, and yeah, man, I mean – for the outfit's sake, that's an easy one for Pop, and we know he goes crazy with it. You know, it got to a point when he was coming in studio a bunch before the bone marrow transplant where he would walk in.
8: We need a closet.
6: To the studio. Yeah, which is like
8: a closet.
6: I'm like, dude, you doing okay? And he just walks in with like the whole Macklin Celebrini jersey. He had the custom Papa Warriors jersey, like six hats. I'm like, oh, he's committed.
8: You need one of those racks. One of those racks you throw. If you run out of closet space, set up a rack and you're. In your home.
6: Well, people have commented on the backdrop here in the studio, and I'm glad we got the Sports Leader sign as well as the really important ficus that needs watering, but I do think we could benefit from like a little rod up there just to have a bunch of hangers and, you know, outfit flexibility. Tim, I'll put that one on your plate. There you go. First big task.
8: Pop is fit.
9: I'm going to go shopping after this, okay, guys?
6: Yeah, we'll take Tim shopping a little DJ Web and get those new fits. Susan Slosser joins us every Tuesday. Great catching up with her, and we've got a lot to get into between now and the end of the show. I couldn't help but thinking, watching that incredible Spurs-Thunder game going to double overtime last night, where we'd opened up the comment yesterday, Dunleavy talking about, I don't think it was a talent on the roster issue. I'm like, really? Because you're seeing those two teams right now, and that was one of the best games I'd watched in the decade of the 2020s. No question about it. Lots to get into coming your way. 808-KNBR is the number. It is Papa and Silver with JD. Only here on the Sports Leader.
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0: wedding scene and everything. Like a Stone's got a gazillion views, like top 10 most viewed music video ever in that abandoned mansion. But never seen The Separate Ways, although, I'll tell you what, if the Giants are down 4-0 in the first inning again, I'll tell you what I'll be doing by the second inning, bud.
1: Well, 1983 was a different time, but let me just tease you and the audience with this. Air keyboards, air drumming, air bass playing. It's something.
0: Who needs instruments when we don't have AI yet to do it for us?
1: It's tough.
0: 808 KMBR, best and worst music videos that you've ever viewed. I got to make a whole list, and so next time I'm just alone in the apartment on a Friday night, killing some time, and not wanting to watch the Giants muster up 3 hits or whatever, then I got a new hobby to do, and I'll report back to you. You a music video guy?
2: Not really.
0: Okay.
2: I mean, I if...
0: Because I know you're a music guy.
2: I am, but I don't really seek them out. Every once in a while, I will go down a rabbit hole. I did. It's funny you say that. I did find myself, I don't remember how I got there, but I was watching some old Huey Lewis in the News music videos.
0: Of that. I love also when you go to just like some old diner or a restaurant with an old TV or whatever, and they just got random videos on repeat.
2: Yeah.
0: Because then once you start watching, I feel like my eyes just get glued to it. And so, okay, didn't take you for a Huey Lewis music video guy, but that's why you learn something new every day. And
2: a lot of them are just ridiculous.
0: Yeah.
2: Just ridiculously silly.
0: And I feel like the classic early 2000s rock thing, too, is like, guys are playing their instruments in some abandoned living room or a garage or like a school gym, and half of it is just them singing, lip syncing with all the instruments as if they were playing it on a concert stage. So there you go. Good luck to everybody out there, and I hope you win tickets to see Journey, and hopefully they bring some real instruments on November 28th at Chase Center. It was good to catch up with Susan Slusser. A few main takeaways on that one. And as far as what we were talking about leading into the interview, Luis Arraez, would you extend him? Would you not? She seems pretty adamant. Dangle him out there as a trade piece if you're going to continue to be a chunk of games under 500.
2: Yeah, and that is the logical way to go if you're the Giants in looking at evaluating, especially if the season continues to be, hell, if you play 500 between now and let's say the trade deadline. I think, one, it's the logical thing to do if you're the Giants. Two, I thought that the other interesting part was that she said straight up, hey, there will every contender, you know, most of them would be interested in Arraez as a hitter. So that, I think, is another reason why you'd be leaning toward maybe looking to make a move. If there really is going to be a bunch of teams that potentially would want him, a handful of teams, then you're obviously, that's going to increase your chances of getting more back in return. And then the component of having middle infielders on the way, although not imminent as in 2026 in terms of young players that could play in the middle of the infield. I'm keeping Casey Schmidt aside of that. I think you want to keep Casey Schmidt. I don't love the notion of make Casey Schmidt the everyday second baseman. I've never liked that. But I think I would much rather have him be maybe the everyday third baseman if you were truly in a rebuild. Obviously, Chapman's still around, but I kind of like what they're doing with him in terms of moving him around. But
0: also, it took so long for him to hit a consistent level of production. Now, you didn't maybe design it where he was going to be your best player.
2: Yeah,
0: but
2: the big thing is his bat needs to continue to be in there.
0: Right.
2: Period.
0: And with his bat having the level of consistency that it has, where, yeah, he went a little bit colder for the first part of May and then woke back up in the Sacramento series. Like, having Casey Schmidt out there, it took him this long to really find his role, even if that role is moving around as an everyday player to where...
2: Yeah, you want to see it. You want to see what it... Like, let's see what it looks like for a full year now. Like, we've gotten far enough to where it's like, let's see what... Does he go through an extreme cold stretch? Do the numbers wind up kind of... Yeah, he's a home run guy, but the rest of the numbers maybe don't wind up as good. Like, I'm curious to see how it shakes out, in addition to, of course, him hitting the 20 home runs.
0: And part of why I didn't love the timing of Eldridge and Rodriguez coming up, even though Rodriguez proved to be a hitting asset, and then you traded Bailey, so you got another place to fill like catcher if you need to. I didn't love the timing, particularly on the Eldridge front, because if you brought him up and he was going to DH, well, your main DH and the guy that's done the most damage has been your best overall hitter. So it felt like just this unnecessary crowdedness. And then on top of that, you were also thinking about situational times to maybe take Luis Arraez out. Like preseason, Papa and I were always like, hey, if you got a lead going into the seventh, would you take Arraez out and try to have maybe a more reliable glove like a Koss or a

0: bit in there for the final two innings, but then guess what? He's been so good defensively, you haven't even had to be confronted with those scenarios.
1: You haven't. And so the logical thing is, look, if you're a losing team and you have somebody that's going to be a free agent that's produced at the level that he has, you look to trade that player. And again, if there's going to be a significant market for him, you would want to look to move the player, as Susan laid out. And you do have some younger players that maybe not 26 or even 27 are necessarily going to be able to come up and man those infield positions. You do have some prospects that project to be here, I would say, by 28, 29, that might be the future at that point. So, you know, as a rise, if you did want to get into the conversation of trying to extend him, you had me sort of play the role of his agent, or the caller did. Like, I'm wanting at least 4 or 5 years, right? And I think the Giants in that, you know, would you want Arise maybe for 27? Yeah. 27, 28? Sure. 27, 28, 29, 30, 31? Not, maybe not so much, because you would have some, a couple of young players that maybe in their early 20s would have the ability to come up and take the positions, let's say by 2028.
0: Yeah, and you do have a lot of middle infield prospects that aren't going to be ready this year and probably not even next year, but you can also look near future enough to say, hey, yeah, Adames might not be your everyday shortstop come a couple of years if you keep riding through that contract. I get why Susan said that a lot of teams would want Luis Arraez in their lineup because of what he might be able to do, and say you're the Yankees and you got all that power. You don't need to worry about the fact that Arraez isn't a launch angle guy or an ex-WOBA guy. And if you are a team like the Dodgers, like, you know, we talked about it with like Bailey. It's like, dude, other teams will be fine having that in the lineup if the rest of their lineup can cover enough for it. All that being said, I still think it was a worthy discussion on the front of he was hanging out there for a while as a free agent, and teams really weren't interested in biting on it. And the Giants were the ones that offered him the 1 year deal at $12 million. But given the way other guys have underperformed and the way Luis Arraez has performed, 1 year, $12 million ended up being a complete steal, and other teams had months of opportunity to make that guy part of their roster going forward, including one in their division who he's played really well against, the Padres.
1: Well, in a year that has, for many reasons, been a disaster, and when you look around, especially at the Giants' veteran players that have been signed or traded with the big contracts, it is a nice little small victory for Buster Posey and Zach Manassian.
0: No question. So 415-808-5627 is the number to join the conversation. Great text coming in on some bad music videos. So I appreciate this. It's going to make sure for a good assignment a little bit later. 831 says trade Luis Arraez. Yeah, because our trades always work out. LOL. Why can't he be the face of a franchise? He's proven to be the best hitter on the team.
1: He's 29 and he's a contact. He's not the face of the franchise. Like, let's God. People, Luis Arraez is a very good player. He's not the face of your franchise. Good Lord.
0: Yeah, but I do think there's a strong case to be made for finding an extension. But
1: correct.
0: I'm not
1: saying that. I'm not even saying I understand if you're a Giants fan and you would want to keep him. But let's, like, face of the franchise?
0: 831.
1: No.
0: 831, I say sign Arraez for 2 years with a third-year mutual option year. Well, if we're going to go back to playing agent, I'm trying to get much more than that on the table.
1: I'm trying to get a 5-year, $80 million deal.
0: Yeah. And at that point, would you want to do it?
1: Well, probably not. But the other thing Susan brought up that we didn't reiterate was just the notion of the labor stoppage, and I think that's a factor as well. Like, you don't know what... In some ways, it would make sense to wait until you see what everything looks like. Is there going to be a season next year? How does the fact that the labor stoppage could change completely the landscape of certain contracts, arbitration years? Could there be a cap? Is there a floor? Like, the economics of player spending in baseball in terms of front offices and organizations could completely change based on what happens in 2027. So do you have a firm feel for what that's going to look like? And do you want to make a move essentially ahead of time that may wind up not fitting in the new environment the way that it might fit in the current one?
0: That's a good point. And it's one that I don't think we got a very clear answer on it right now. I'll tell you though, if the Dodgers make another playoff run, I think we'll have our answer on that of what it's going to look like in terms of baseball being played in March of 2027.
1: Well, I've said this a lot. I mean, depending upon who you talk to and watch and read, I mean, there are a lot of really reputable people that think next year is going to be, I mean, forget about April and May. It's like, will they be playing by June and July? Like, it's like it feels like, and things can change, and you know, for all of how people are frustrated in the Bay Area, the game of baseball is actually really healthy, I feel like, right now on a national landscape.
0: So,
1: yeah. You know, healthier than it's been maybe in the last decade. Now, unfortunately, the Giants have been in a downturn while maybe the rest of baseball has been kind of growing, or globally, nationally, it's obviously been continuing to grow. But I think you look, I mean, there are a lot of people that think 100 games next year. 80 games next year. Like, there are a lot of people that think it could be no games next year. Like, I don't know that it'll go to that extreme, but a lot of really respected people believe that there's going to be a significantly shorter than full season in 2027.
0: I completely agree with you about the game of baseball being healthier as a whole. I would say among the new rules, the one that I do not mesh with, which is a fairly common take, is the extra runner in extra innings, the ghost runner, where it's like, okay, games are faster now, so sometimes you get to extras and it's 1-1, and it's been 2 hours, 15 minutes. It's like, wait, we really got to rush through this one? And my whole thing I've talked about with Krug is, like, the fact that they don't have it in the playoffs, anytime a rule is one way in the postseason but not a way in the regular season, that kind of tells you that it's probably not the best form that the game should be played. And it's like, hey, when the games really count, we're going to do it this way, but only in the regular season, we won't. So,
1: well, I mean, the NFL has a different overtime rule, right? Or if they cleaned it up now to the point where it's the same. No, they still have a different one because you can have a tie in the regular season.
0: Yeah, but both teams do get the ball in the regular season.
1: So it took them a while to get to that point. The NHL, obviously, is different. You go to the shootout, you play the 5 minutes, you play 4-on-4 and all of that. So you just, I mean, so the other sports do it. And change it up. So I still don't like it. I think I will say I hate it less than I did, but I still don't like it because it does create some fluky outcomes. But I think the thought process is over 162. It's like, who cares? It's mostly going to even out, and you may have a fluky loss. You may get a fluky win. If you play eight of them, you're probably, you know, for the most part, like the effect at which it's actually going to matter isn't significant. Yeah, sure, you could have a team that goes 10-1 one year in a lot of those games, and maybe a team that goes 1-10, but you'll take that outlier to have everything be less affected.
0: I guess for me, it's such a larger advantage for the home team, especially if the road team doesn't score the ghost runner. Then it's like, okay, if we can get a bunt and a sack fly, which, yeah, easier said than done, but it's a massive advantage to the approach and the change of it. That being said, ABS challenge system has been awesome. It doesn't delay the game in a way that I fear with a lot of other replays. It's also scientific in terms of the measurements. I think that's been great. And then pitch clock, I throw in there as well. So, yeah, that's our little aside on the rules later. But
1: I mean, games are too short. I can't believe I'm saying that. Games are too short now. They are, just from I like going, again, I understand people don't want to be out there 3.5 hours and have the game drag and be slow, but there are too many games, in my opinion, where it's 215, 220, 220, 230. Like, give me 250, give me 245. Like, there's a fine line between 210 and 245.
0: Well, also with the way that the
1: Giants
0: offense
1: is drinking and, you know, having a good time, you want to enjoy it a little bit.
0: With the way the Giants offense has been shut down a handful of times too, we get a lot more of those 215s than I would have expected when they first instituted the rule.
1: We do.
0: So,
1: and again, the average would tell you, the average is, I think the average is still, I think it's still 240-ish or 230 something. Maybe, is it 230? What is the average? I haven't looked at the average this year. Like, what is the average? What have the averages been?
0: Well, we'll get you that answer when we come on back. It is Papa and Silver, John Dickinson, Tib Webb hanging out with you, and Sam Amick of The Athletic going to join us coming up in about 20 minutes. So we'll wrap up.
1: 230 to 240.
0: 230 to 240?
1: I think. Yeah, 238. So there you go. So yeah, it's still around 240, which I thought I had seen that on a graphic somewhere within the last couple of weeks, which it doesn't, it seems that's still the average. So maybe you're right.
2: I'm with you. Give me 250. I'm ready. I'm going to crush some beers. I'm going to be sitting. I'm happy.
1: It's just, and obviously average, you don't know. Are you going to get the 210 or are you going to get the 320? I feel like we don't get any of the 320s anymore.
0: No. The Pirates game on Mother's Day was like 350 and that went extras. And obviously that was kind of an outlier. I did go and meet Marcus and Young Tony during Tones last week. I met them at the Dodger day game when Glasnow pitched and completely shut down the Giants offense. I get there. We weren't at the patio because we had NFL draft day and everything. Yes. So I got there mid-game. That one went 207. It was like getting to beer cutoff time when I had like just sat down. I was like, you got to be kidding me right now. So 207 was a major shock to the system.
1: I do remember that because I was trying to figure out, we did the show and I was watching the game and I'm trying to figure out when am I going to go down to Levi's. And because the game was so quick, it just got to the point where I was like, I think I'm just going to watch the end of the game. And it ended up, it wasn't even 3 o'clock at that point. And it's like, all right, head down.
0: We'll wrap up the Giants conversation when we come on back. And then we'll switch gears when Sam Amick joins us in about 15 minutes. It is Papa and Silver with JD on The Sports Leader.
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13: 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Shout out Tulsa and Nelk.
14: I'll give you the breakdown.
13: I want to tell everybody, obviously the Nelk fans know, yo, Steiny running it, I'm doing you a favor. So we'll see where it goes. Could be crazy. This might get wild in here, dude. This is just about me being myself.
14: Cap or no cap?
13: That's probably cap. Gonna be chaotic. 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
18: There's something I'd like to talk to you about today, something that's been circulating on the internet that's become a real problem. Deep fake videos of me endorsing products that I've never even heard of and I have no relationship with whatsoever. Let me tell you clearly, these videos are scams. They are designed to take your money. Now, a couple things you should keep in mind. If something sounds too good to be true, it probably is. When you look at these videos, if they don't seem natural, if there's something off about them, the audio or the video, it's probably AI generated. And if you come across something that does pique your interest, see if you can find evidence of it from other sources. I promise you this, if I discover something incredible that you need to know about, I'm going to talk about it somewhere that you can easily find, not on some shady social media site. I'm Dr. Sanjay Gupta, helping you live a better life.
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0: And Silver on a Tuesday. Congratulations to our contest winner, Tyler in Danville.
23: Great job, brother.
0: Exactly. Thank you, Marty Lurie. And we got three more of those. By the way, if Marty Lurie's caller number 10, Tim, you're gonna have to skip it, okay? We can't be sounding like we're going for favoritism on our contest giveaways.
23: Great
0: Tyler
23: job,
0: in Danville.
23: Brother.
0: Marty Lurie's like, don't worry, I got a few burner phones. I'll have people take care of it for me. 808 KNBR to join the conversation while we were talking about all things game time, by the way. I did want to check in on last night's near no-hitter, the other one that you switched to between the A's and the Angels. That was 221, so yeah, that was a quickie. A lot of times you're getting low-scoring games that go very fast because a texter brought up a point like, hey, when the Giants are dead offensively, don't you want it to go just a little bit over 2 hours and make it short? And it's like, well, I guess to some extent, but you also get a lot of close games that are interesting and come down to the wire, and it's like, dude, this would be like the start of the fourth quarter in an NBA game right now.
1: Yeah, you definitely want. I just want a little more. That's all. I just want a little more.
0: Yeah, we'll be a little bit picky. A little bit picky on that one. So, yeah, tough one for JT Ginn. Not only lost the no-no, he lost the game on one pitch. And baseball can be cruel. Let's go out to the phones. Jerry is in Mountain Ranch. Wants to check back in on Luis Arraez as well as the pitching staff. What's up, Jerry? You're on the Sports Leader.
24: Yes, I would like to extend Luis Arraez because I don't think you're going to get much for him. You know, and we're not going to trade anybody until late in the season. And the second thing is, I think the most valuable player of the team right now is Casey Schmidt.
0: No doubt.
24: Now, you look at the Dodgers, and they got a six-man pitching staff. Why, when Logan Webb comes back, can't we have a five-man pitching staff? Everybody would get more rest.
0: Well, Jerry, they do currently have a five-man. Do you mean a six-man with adding Trevor McDonald into the already set rotation?
24: Right.
0: Got it.
24: I mean, the Dodgers have proved that their pitchers don't get tired with six men starting games.
0: Yeah, I hear you, Jerry.
24: Robbie Ray is getting tired. Logan Webb was hurt. When he comes back, you know, hopefully he can pitch the way he has for his whole career.
0: Yeah, well, Jerry, I mean, a few things, and I appreciate the call because you got some great thoughts in there. As far as, like, the Dodgers and the six-man rotation, they also have guys that have come over from leagues overseas where that's more the norm, right? Sasaki, Yamamoto, Otani, those were all guys that it was more of a norm to pitch on a six-man rotation kind of stretch. If the Giants were to do it, and I'm not saying I'm entirely against it, even if it was just a short-term thing for the time being, but right, you don't really have someone whose spot in the rotation you can take away because Adrian Hauser has started to pitch better to where you're like, well, you at least want to see him out there. Tyler Mahle would probably be the one who you're going to see tomorrow, but you don't, he doesn't have any options. So what, you're not going to DFA him? You don't have enough availability of options of pitching where you're just going to DFA Malley to get McDonald in the lineup. So I wouldn't be against it. And I know Krook talked about this a little bit yesterday. Dirty Work talked about it. I don't see them ultimately going that route. It's probably going to be McDonald getting sent down. But if they did do it and surprised us with an experiment, not against it.
1: You could have a, you could go six-man rotation. I mean, that isn't the craziest thing in the world. I'm with you. I don't think ultimately they will do that. I think either somebody gets hurt and McDonald can stay in that way, or I think McDonald unfortunately goes down. But you know now that you've got somebody, you need six. You really do, even if you're not always going to pitch six. And so if you can get somebody that you know you can bring up and can be effective, it just changes your ability to maybe make some moves or do some different things down the line.
0: Yeah, so appreciate the call from Jerry, and pitching staff certainly one that a little bit interesting right now, because as you noted with Susan, right, it's all flipped. They're winning the Trevor McDonald and the Adrian Houser days, but they can't win the Landon Roop days in May, and they can't win the Robbie Ray starts.
1: Yep, it's different version of some, you know, something new. Different version of the same, unfortunately.
0: Yeah, it is a different version of the same, and I realized something I wanted to get to before we have Sam Amick on is Bob Brenly was on the morning show. So there was a little bit of clowning around in the dugout, and I'm not saying that's the reason for being 8 games under .500, but yeah. Also the kind of thing that's not going to be the best look when you're not performing up to standards. Here's what Brenly had to say.
2: I just see a lot of clowning. I saw Adames the other day when he got picked off second base with thought there were two outs in the inning and ran on a fly ball to center field and was goofing with Mookie Betts the entire at bat. You got to be a little more serious about the game. There's a time to have fun. There's a time to hang around and talk to the guys on the other team. But once they sing that anthem at the beginning of the game, it's time to pay attention. It's time to focus and concentrate. And I see a few guys on your roster that maybe aren't totally plugged in when the game starts.
0: That's an interesting thought, because Brenly comes from an era where it's more old school and guys did take it seriously and showboating wasn't as much of a thing. So it is a different perspective. That said, I think could be universally applied to any era. If you look like you're having a little bit too much fun when things aren't going well and your fans feel an entirely different way, that's never going to be perceived in a positive light.
1: It's not. Look, Brantley's old school, and so I get it. And that's probably tugging at the heartstrings of a lot of people listening right now. And it is a comment that we get a lot when the Giants don't play well or Adames makes a mistake and it just is a lot. He's locked. I think he's locked in. Like, I'm not going to say he's not locked in because he likes to yuck it up a little bit on the field with the opponent, or likes to throw the Gatorade bath. Like, let's all step into the 21st century a little bit. Like, I'm sorry. Like, it just, like, of all the things, and I get it. Like, you said it beautifully. It's a bad look when you're not playing well. But my God, like, it's 2026, people.
0: I also get that the WBC is not the same as a major league season, but I just think about the complaints being in reverse a couple months back, where it was like Team USA was too serious and, if anything, acted like they didn't care, whereas all these other teams were having so much fun and celebrating their culture, and it's like, why can't the U.S. do that?
1: It's just this notion that I don't know. I don't even know where to go with it. Like I said, I'm sure there's a ton of people among our listener base that are, you know, worshiping at the altar of Bob Brenly and the old school baseball take, but it's 2026. Like, it's 2026. Play better baseball. Have fun.
0: If
1: the record was flipped, everybody would be going crazy for, you know, what could the next Willy Adames bobblehead look like? And, like, let's come up with a nickname for all the celebrations. And, like, just miss me with all of that.
0: The one thing I will say that I am thankful for is I want Tony Vitello to be himself. And that's something we talked about going into the season. I have not felt like there's been any kind of forced act or forced positivity out of Vitello during the stretch where they've been losing. I don't want him to fake some act. I want him to be himself. But I also think in being an emotional guy, he's responded appropriately in terms of getting off to a start that you would not want to have for a first time manager.
1: I responded appropriately how?
0: Emotionally, and not, you know, I don't think there's been some kind of forced act. I don't think it's been like he's going to try to get out there and get ejections and try to rile up
1: right,
0: the team.
1: Okay.
0: I think there's a thoughtfulness to it. Yeah.
1: I agree with you. Is that what Giants fans were sold that he was going to be?
0: I don't know.
1: I don't.
0: That's
1: feel
0: in
1: like,
0: the eye of the beholder.
1: I don't think it was. I think Giants fans were sold that this guy was going to be fire and brimstone, and he was going to be grabbing Adamas by the ear if Adamas is yucking it up with somebody, and then makes a mistake on the field, and was again. I'm not saying that's who he is. I'm not saying that's who he should be. But I do feel like that's what Giants fans were sold that he was going to be.
0: And I'm glad he's not.
1: For
0: his sake.
1: I mean, for everybody's sake, really. But it just, I don't know. That's where it's interesting, because I do think there was this perception that he was going to be something that he hasn't been. And I, like I said, I'm not, I actually have found him more refreshing for not being that, whatever that fake thing everybody told me he was going to be was. Like, I respect him more because he hasn't done that, or he has adjusted to being a major league manager as opposed to a college manager, if that is where there's a differentiation point. But I don't know. It is. I'm with you, but I also don't think I do feel like there was more sort of sold again to that fan base that loves the Bob Brenly take that he was going to be this young guy that had youthful energy, but kind of an old school, edgy soul.
0: I hear you. Let's see. It's 12:48. All right, let's do ahead and change the gears with Sam Amick.
1: Please.
0: Talking about a guy who clowns around, by the way. Sam Amick, ultimate clown of the business. Nah, he's been great. He was part of all the Giannis rumors, which I'm sure we'll ask him about. Gotta revisit Victor Wembanyama's incredible performance last night. And of course, a lot of the comments made by Steve Kerr and Mike Dunleavy, which we got at the end of last week. It is Papa and Silver with JD. Sam Amick next on the Sports Leader.
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8: There's something I'd like to talk to you about today, something that's been circulating on the internet that's become a real problem. Deep fake videos of me endorsing products that I've never even heard of and I have no relationship with whatsoever. Let me tell you clearly, these videos are scams. They are designed to take your money. Now, a couple things you should keep in mind. If something sounds too good to be true, it probably is. When you look at these videos, if they don't seem natural, if there's something off about them, the audio or the video, it's probably AI generated. And if you come across something that does pique your interest, see if you can find evidence of it from other sources. I promise you this, if I discover something incredible that you need to know about, I'm going to talk about it somewhere that you can easily find, not on some shady social media site. I'm Dr. Sanjay Gupta, helping you live a better life.
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0: Papa and Silver on your Tuesday. Greg Silver, John Dickinson, Tim Webb with you. And wow, what a game that was last night. The Warriors season has been long gone, but we're down to four teams in the NBA in the Western Conference Finals of what we expected. Spurs and Thunder, they had great regular season battles, and man, Victor freaking Wembanyama, just a dude. A guy who knows a thing or two about seeing that arena in Oklahoma City get silenced by that Warriors team is one Sam Amick, and he joins us on the UMA guest line as well as our video stream. Sam, what's going on, man?
13: Greg, JD, what's up, gentlemen? Good to be with you. It's funny, before jumping on, producer Tim asked where I was, and I got to just own it here at the top. I got major FOMO. I chose not to go to that game last night, and God, what a mistake that was.
0: Well, let's talk about it anyway, because even if you weren't in the arena, you were at some Warrior OKC games in 2016 and a lot of regular season battles, too, where that crowd, which they got dedicated fans, they get real loud. They've gotten real quiet real quickly when guys like Steph Curry have done some Steph things to them, and I think we're starting to see Victor Wembanyama can do Wemby things where, I mean, just how ridiculous was that in general that he had 41 and 24. We understand that he's an alien and what he's able to do above the rim, and he's a unanimous defensive player of the year. With all that being said, the defining moment of the game was doing something that a 6 foot two guy would do, which is pull up from 28 feet with the game on the line in single overtime to send it to a double overtime. I mean, what in the world was that?
13: It was insanity. We have not seen it before. I put a tweet out that talked about how it was like watching Wilt and Bill Russell all at once. And as people aptly pointed out, like, okay, that's a fine way of putting it, except those guys were not pulling up from 35 feet. And it's certainly reminiscent of what Steph did. The part that also cracked me up is that I basically, on my couch at home, played the part of Steve Kerr when Steph took that shot. If you guys remember, he's been very honest about how it was, no, and then it was, holy smokes, he made it. And I literally was, when Wemby let it rip, I was 100% like, what are you doing? Like, because we know, if you study his game over the course of these first few years, when he has been at his worst, which is not often, he's in love with the three-point shot. He doesn't go inside enough. He takes too many. And that moment felt like, you know, in terms of time and score, that that's not what they needed. Obviously, I have no clue what I'm talking about. And that guy was just unbelievable last night.
1: The other component of last night for me, Sam, is just, and this has been discussed, I think, even before they actually went out and played, but what is your sense for what the rest of the league is thinking in terms of what Wemby did, one, in terms of, like, there may just be a point, and it might be, we might be witnessing it in real time, even in 2026, where he's just good enough to basically put them in the conference finals or the finals or win the championship just based on how good he is. But even more to that, that it's the Spurs and the Thunder's world here for the next, I don't know, 2 to 5 years, and everybody else is kind of playing for third place.
13: Yeah, I mean, I'm with you, JD. I think Wemby, to your question about him individually, is, you know, he was already terrifying the rest of the league. Last night was a game changer. Last night was one where I think you actually, you know, you're well within your right to overreact as a rival executive, as a rival team. You're well within your right to question the approach. I think you could have some teams where it's a chilling effect, where if they were tempted to go all in, if they were tempted to try to keep up with the Joneses or the Wembys, you know, and the Shays, that they changed that approach. I think if you're OKC, now we got a long ways to go in this series, but it's scary for you because you just went from on the brink of a dynasty to, you know, if last night was any indication, wondering if that runway might be shorter than you realized because the Spurs are coming on quicker than people thought. So even the other more specific thought I had on this front is that, you know, I talked to someone about this earlier today. Back when Shaq started dominating the league, you saw the ripple effect of what other teams did with their rosters. You got to have a Greg Ostertag. You got to have a, you know, bigs all over the floor. That's not going to work with this guy. Chet Holmgren is second in Defensive Player of the Year voting. Chet Holmgren got absolutely embarrassed last night and just had nothing from Wemby other than that late block. And so how do you battle against it? I don't know the answer, but I do think it's going to force a lot of reevaluation.
0: Well, it's also making Chet Holmgren not look like he, too, is a 7-footer, which was just the freakiest part of all of that. We're talking to Sam Amick on the UMA guest line. Crazy Western Conference game one last night. Double overtime. Spurs take it. Victor Wembanyama looking like the best player on the entire planet and the alien that he is. What have the Spurs and Thunder done in terms of what might impact the Giannis chase this summer? Because if you look at how they got here, they took their medicine, a lot of bad years, compiled a lot of assets, had one young star to build around, but they also theoretically had packages and the capital that could have been offered at the deadline if they wanted to go and make a chase like that. Instead, they chose the path of, no, we're not going to take any shortcuts in this. So how do you think this might impact how other teams will or won't go after Giannis this summer?
13: To be determined. You know, we wrote something last week trying to assess the updated landscape after the first round. And, you know, the lead to the story talked about how the Bucks have had a hell of a postseason, even though they weren't in it, because a lot of the way that things fell, I thought, were in their favor. Houston falling out, Orlando falling out, you know, and there's a new version of that here in the second round, and then we'll see what happens with the conference finals. I do think that I don't have clarity on how robust the market is going to be, because as great as Giannis is, I do think there's still, you know, some trepidation when you talk about a guy who's 31 with injury history these past couple of years and the prospect of paying him around $300 million. That's a big time commitment when it's not as if, even if we're just looking at the small sample size of time that Giannis has battled Wemby, it's not as if Giannis is the Wemby stopper. It's not as if he has dominated Victor. I think he certainly gives you a better chance, you know, than if you don't have something like that on your roster. But Giannis, Kevin Durant, these guys that we used to call unicorns and aliens are now having to look up at this young fella who's, you know, still barely even shaving and wonder, like, how long is he going to be dominating? It's just incredible.
1: Well, Sam, you touched on a little bit of where I wanted to go as it related to Giannis, which is, has the league cooled a little bit on what maybe they're willing to give up for him based on the injury concerns and his age and to your point, what maybe he would have to be paid?
13: And don't think so. It kind of depends on who you talk to. On the Bucs side, there's certainly indications that you know, they claim that they're not losing sleep over that question. A lot of times, admittedly, the people who are talking about how you should be worried about that money are not the decision makers for the other teams. They're kind of just, you know, front office staffers who are just, you know, part of their job is to help their top decision makers be prudent. So I don't know where that's going to land, because even with all those concerns, John, and they're really legitimate. I mean, if you look at the history of the game, and Bill Simmons actually did kind of a deep dive on this a few months ago, even take the injury history away, big guys who average 20 and 10, you know, at this stage, at this age, it falls off the cliff pretty quickly. And so you have a lot of data points that show you that you might not get the guy that he was when he was 26, 27, but the options are limited. Who else are you going to chase? You could argue that, I mean, Kawhi Leonard's not a young man anymore either, but Kawhi is somebody that you can talk to the Clippers about. That's another game changer. I mean, he is coming off a season that was, you know, even when Giannis was playing, Kawhi's season was better than Giannis's last year. And ironically, Kawhi was healthier. So the list of game changing options is pretty short. And on top of that, not to go in the weeds too much, but with draft reform coming around the corner and the way that, you know, team building has changed, you know, trades are suddenly just the most impactful way to get something done. So I think they're going to have a good market for Giannis.
0: Sam Amick joining us on the UMA guest line on this Tuesday. Yesterday, we got into one of Mike Dunleavy's comments from the end of last week saying the Warriors didn't come up short this year because of the roster. And we kind of heard that and we're like, seriously? I mean, look at the Western Conference, like all these other rosters. Then you watch San Antonio and OKC last night and we're like, yeah, there's a different level and the Warriors don't feel that close. So I guess my question is, looking at everything they need to do this offseason, we know Steve Kerr's coming back now, but how many guys can they realistically carry to where there's going to be some kind of minutes and or game restrictions? Because, you know, Steph is going to be on that list. You know, Draymond would be on that list. Jimmy Butler, if they keep him, would be gone for half the season. Then you're getting into conversations about, would Al Horford come back and would they pay him? What about Kristaps Porzingis, who's now a free agent? Like, at a certain point, you can't have half your roster be this zone of, well, when everyone's healthy and it's all good, we really feel like they could compete. They don't need to worry about being a 4 out of 7 team. They got to find a way to be an 82-game team so that they could get into a series.
13: Completely agree, Greg. The best I can assume, and in Mike's defense, is that he is protecting the perception of his roster for, you know, opposing teams that are listening. That's the only thing I can come up with. He's a smart guy. He's a very smart guy. He's not as delusional as some of those comments came off. And, you know, and if you think about it from a negotiation standpoint, you don't want to acknowledge the mediocrity that you have on your roster, because those are the players and the pieces that you're trying to potentially put on the table to get some of these other guys. Because, yeah, like, even if all of those ifs are, you know, falling in the Warriors' favor that you just laid out, they're still a long ways away from OKC. You know, you could talk to the Lakers about this, the way that they just, and obviously San Antonio, who now has got a nose above. The Lakers had that series against the Thunder where, you know, they were feeling pretty good about themselves in March. Obviously, they had the Luka and Austin Reeves injuries, but there was this kind of like, if you swint hard enough, you think that you can compete with the top tier, and then you realize that's not the case, because both of those teams, OKC and San Antonio, are just loaded with young, long, athletic, two-way players, and the Warriors don't have nearly enough of those.
1: Sam, what did you make of Steve Kerr's ultimate decision to come back and everything related to it, whether it was the process or the way he spoke about it after the fact? It sounded like they had some things, and I think everybody knew that there were some things internally that needed to be discussed between he and Joe and Mike and maybe Kirk Lacob as well as somebody that's a voice in the Warriors front office. So what do you make of the ultimate decision and just sort of where it leaves everybody, at least for now, seeming like they're on the same page and in lockstep?
13: I mean, I liked it, which, you know, I don't know if that's, you know, of much consequence, but I've always appreciated how thoughtful Steve is in this process. was nothing if not thoughtful. Now, admittedly, I look forward to, like, for me, once the news was revealed, once we knew this was happening, I have not gone back and read the Wright Thompson piece yet that everybody has been raving about. And I'm excited to read it because, honestly, you know, as someone who's in the business, you know, Wright is in a lane all by himself. And from Steve's standpoint, I did love the fact that, as in terms of thoughtfulness, that as you went through this, you know, I would love to learn more. Like, did Wright approach him? Did he approach Wright? Like, the backstory on when you make a decision to say, you know what, this is a big moment for us and this is a big chapter for me. And maybe I'll pull the curtain back and let somebody in on how this went, because, you know, Wright was obviously with him at times during this process. The Warriors continue to show that even with the on-court struggles they've had the past couple of years, they do have one of the best cultures in the NBA. They just do, you know, and to have Joe Lacob and Mike Dunleavy and Steve and Kirk be able to get in a room and navigate some of the tricky dynamics, navigate the different viewpoints that have been tugging at them these past few years and that everybody kind of knew were there, and to get this to a healthy place where Steve's coming back, let's keep chipping away at it. I don't know what the end result is going to be with the team. I do respect the process and the way they handle each other just from a professionalism standpoint.
0: Finishing up here with Sam Amick, back to the Victor Wembanyama display of last night. That was walking proof of why teams would ever consider tanking and wasting a whole season. That's the perfect example of why it's worth it. Because if all goes well, it can yield results that set your franchise up for the next two decades of success. So you've been all over the draft lottery reform, and I've been reading the pieces you've written about it. How much do you think that it can solve the tanking issues we saw so blatantly across the league this year, when you can see with an example of like a Victor Wembanyama, the incentive to do so still remains very high?
13: No, it's going to absolutely fix tanking. I have no doubt about that. I mean, because they have now put the percentages so low and flattened the odds so much. And certainly with the relegation tier, as they're calling it, the bottom three teams having the same odds of getting the number one pick as your ninth and 10th seeds, that right there is going to lead to teams competing. And, you know, what is tough, and this is what we wrote about earlier this week, is that there's quite a few teams and front office people who just feel like the punishment is too stiff for the bottom three. Because the irony is, I think the system is going to reveal in like genuinely who the worst three teams are. And then those bottom three teams will not have a very good shot at getting the best players. In that regard, you are lessening the impact of your talent distribution system in terms of the draft. And there's going to be like an element of chaos that's inserted here that some fans are going to love, because if, you know, I mean, if you just kind of put your blinders on and realize that the luck factor is what it is, you're going to have no clue where these players are going. And I like it from a competition standpoint. I see the downsides. You know, my colleague and buddy, John Hollinger, who used to work in the Memphis Grizzlies front office, wrote a good column recently where I was a little surprised at how much John liked this proposal. And he basically said, like, I'm paraphrasing, but what is the point of having a front office if not for finding creative ways to build a roster and to be good talent evaluators? So stop relying on the luck of the draft and build a team. You know, build a team through trades and through, you know, two-way players and through your system. And that is the challenge for these executives. So you're going to start to see, I think, the cream of the crop from an executive standpoint rise to the top as well.
1: Well, and couldn't you make the case just from a local Warriors standpoint that, I mean, they benefit in some way from this if they are, let's say, improving and pushing to try to be a playoff team, but ultimately come up short?
13: Yeah, no, absolutely. I mean, that's like the Mavs when they got Cooper Flagg. You know, they didn't have very good percentages. Yes, a team like the Warriors benefits. I also think that sometimes we assume that it's the top three picks that run the league. And if you slow down and do the research and really go back and look at it, that's not the case. It's just not. You know, Shea was not a top three pick. You know, Vic obviously was, you know, and that's, but, you know, Joker was in the damn second round. I mean, it's insane.
1: Giannis was around Shea.
13: Yeah. Yeah, even a Steph. Steph was seven. Okay, LeBron was one. You know, all the way down the line. Clay was, what was Clay? 10,
0: 11. 11.
13: Yeah, so that's where, you know, it behooves, you know, the front office has got to do their job and try to not miss with these picks wherever they come.
0: Sam, always good catching up with you. We appreciate it, man. And go enjoy the remaining games of the series that you will be at, because game one sure gave us a treat. And I know we've been spoiled by the Warriors over the last decade plus, but in terms of the 2020s, that's right up there with just pure basketball games we got to watch last night.
13: Nope, incredible stuff. Thank you, boys. Good talking to you.
1: Thanks, Sammy.
0: Sam Amick of The Athletic joins us every other Tuesday. Always good catching up with him, and one of the best guys when it comes to getting expertise, whether it's draft reform or whether it's just appreciating what you saw last night, and a guy that got to see it up close just like you, how quickly that OKC crowd could get deafened. Again, Victor Wembanyama, the 41-24 is remarkable in and of itself, but the fact that the defining moment was something that like a 6'2", 6'3" guy would normally do, just otherworldly stuff out of him.
1: Just spectacular. And at some point, I mean, if the Spurs win it this year, and obviously they're in a great, great spot, like, when are they not going to win it? aside from maybe Wemby having some injury issues of his own. I mean, that is a scary, scary proposition, I feel like, for the rest of the league. And I've said it, I think even going back to 24, you know, a couple of years back, you know, there is going to come a point where Wemby is so good that they're just going to be in this spot for 5 or 6 or 8 or 10 years in terms of, you know, conference finals and finals most years. And I think we're at the infancy of that point. And my goodness, if they win it again, and I know there's, you know, most people think this is like the NFC championship game, right? The Western finals, like whoever wins this between OKC and San Antonio is going to win the title. We'll see. I mean, I think the Knicks could maybe, I don't see Cleveland winning it, but I think the Knicks could maybe beat San Antonio if they met up. But wow. Yeah.
0: Wasn't that the NBA Cup finals?
1: Was it?
0: I think it was Knicks Spurs or something like that. I know the Knicks won Spurs? It.
1: Yeah. I don't recall, but I do think the Knicks, I do think the Knicks would have a better chance, let's say, against the Spurs than they would against the Thunder. But I don't think either team would beat the Thunder. It's interesting, but it doesn't look like anybody's beaten San Antonio when you look at the way Wemby's playing.
0: I mean, look, everyone's ready to crown the next dynasty, and San Antonio's still got to win 3 more to get to the finals and then another 4 to win the trophy. But since the Warriors, right, it was Milwaukee. They finally got one, and they had Giannis in his prime, and it's like, this is going to be the next dynasty. Nope. Then Denver was thought of as the most overrated number one seed, but then they got the job done, and it was like, well, with Jokic, that's going to be the next dynasty. Nope. Then Mike Malone's not even the coach anymore. So if San Antonio wins it, I'm not going to fall into that trap, because we're kind of doing the same thing with OKC when they finally got one. But it's just like, man, you're right. If they win it this year, how do you not feel like they're on that short list of conversation for the next decade at least?
1: They really do have the formula even more than Denver did. And I know, I mean, Jokic and Murray, and they had a lot of really good role players and the like. But, I mean, they truly, between Wemby as a you know, game changing type of a talent, and other really, really young players that have the potential. You know, Harper is going to be better than, I mean, Harper's going to be a top, he's going to be a top 5-10 player in the league.
0: Castle's awesome,
1: you know, and Castle's awesome. Like, Harper is going to be, like, De'Aaron Fox has done some things. I know he didn't play last night, but De'Aaron Fox has done some things in the league in his career, right, since 2017, Harper's going to be better than De'Aaron Fox. Like, that's like, wow, like that in and of itself, independent of what you think of Fox, like, Harper is going to be a true number two and maybe 1A type of a player.
0: 808 KNBR, we got about 45 minutes left. We'll hand it over to Dirty Work at 2 o'clock. We'll dive back into some of the sounds from yesterday, and I got a couple more points I wanted to make off of this conversation. It is Papa and Silver with JD on the Sports Leader.
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4: You know, I watched a video the other day about kids getting landlines at home. We haven't had a landline in my house in I can't even tell you how long. But seeing these parents about my age being teleported back to their own childhoods, a simpler time before screens, was really powerful. And as for the kids, they sat and had conversations with their grandparents without multitasking or being distracted by a screen. I thought this was a great way to have kids stay in touch with family members and friends without getting sucked into the smartphone era too young. Of course, you need other people close by to hop on board as well if this is something that's going to work. Perhaps most important, I realized, these relics can be a great conversation starter with your children. You can talk about what it really means to be connected in this day and age. Things have changed a lot. I'm Dr. Sanjay Gupta, helping you live a better life.
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2: Oklahoma City fought back to force overtime, and they've come back again to take the lead. Can they finish it? Here's J-Dub driving, fades to his left, jumper missed the rim, hit the backboard, and San Antonio has it. Down floor, Wemby going to go for the long three and the tie, and he hit it. He pulled up from 30 feet away. Wemby's tied the game.
3: Did we get an oh no before that one went in? I mean, he had the Sam Amick reaction.
4: Oh no, why?
3: Oh no, why? Or maybe oh no and then wow after the fact, whatever it was. That's crazy, man. Yeah,
2: down we want to. Wemby going to go for the long three and the tie, and he hit it.
3: Oh no, indeed. Oh no, no, no, no. Yes, and that is the Western Conference Finals. Spurs take game one. Long way to go, but. What's kind of making me crazy about this, too, is we got into this at the end of the last segment. Everyone getting ready to crown whatever the next dynasty may be. Well, all those other teams I rattled off post-Warriors, including the Warriors for that matter, went through their playoff trials and tribulations. Milwaukee fell flat as the number one seed multiple times. Bubble, I'm still counting it. The Thunder were a number one seed, and they lost in the second round to Luka Doncic. The Nuggets lost a game 7 at home before they were ready to be that number one seed and go all the way to it. Spurs, this was supposed to be their playoff trials and tribulations, and maybe they end up losing the series and whatever, but the fact that, you know, like Wemby said after the game, they're like, hey, you played 48 minutes and 24 seconds or whatever. How are you ready for that situation? And he's like, I don't know. We've never really done it before. Yeah, well, doing it for the first time and still prevailing, that's a scary sight.
4: It is a scary sight, and look, like I've said, if they win this one, look out. 408 chiming in. Don't get too excited about Wemby. He will have a tough time staying healthy over the years. That is the only thing that potentially could slow San Antonio down, in my opinion, from winning multiple championships. I don't know if it's 2 or 4 or whatever it is. I don't want to get too carried away, as you're saying, but I'm going to get a little more carried away than you are. I think they're going to win more than one. It looks like it's just a matter of, are they going to win the one in 2026, or are they going to have to wait another year? And then that's where maybe it could get a little bit more dicey.
3: So what say you, as we bring it back to the Warriors side of it, that it's very clear that the Spurs are a much better roster. We're not disputing that. But I heard Murph and Marcus talking about this a little bit. I'll take it back to November when the Warriors hit their first mini crisis of the year. Well, if you remember, Jimmy Butler was pretty damn good in one of those games. The Warriors had a great comeback. Steph Curry went for 46. Oh, and then a couple days later in an NBA Cup game, he went for 49 in what was one of the best games we got all of regular season, to where it's like, hey, they did show that in spots, they actually could hang with a guy like Wemby. Those were Draymond's probably best defensive performances of the entire year.
4: What does it mean in terms of what?
3: I guess in the sense of, like, do you believe
4: it was awesome?
3: Do you believe they could compete with a team in a series and make it competitive if they have the ability to get there?
4: Yeah,
3: and get through a regular season.
4: I do. No, if Steph and Draymond are there now, can they win the series? That's a different conversation. But yeah, can they be competitive? To me, the issue has long been and still will be, are they good enough to get there? And that's the part in which I think it's going to be interesting to see, as we talk about almost daily, you know, what they eventually look to do to improve the roster. So, to me, you can't, in the Warriors' position with Steph Curry still around, try not to just be as good as you can possibly be and then let the chips fall where they may. I do think it's interesting if the Warriors didn't have a Steph Curry, or Steph Curry was maybe more like Portland Damian Lillard or something like that, then maybe we'd be having the conversation about is it time to move on from him, and you're not going to beat San Antonio or Oklahoma City anyway. Like, I do think there is a component of that you're not beating San Antonio or Oklahoma City anyway point to having to decide sort of how all in maybe the Warriors look to go.
3: So we got into a lot of the regular season talk, the broad look at the roster. Draymond Green's got to make a decision on his player option and if he restructures his deal. I want to play the soundbite from Mike Dunleavy from the end of last week on Draymond, understanding the conversations, but it's ultimately his call if he wants to be back. Here it is.
5: As far as trade acquisition stuff, I mean, we're probably always in the conversation, frankly, because we have the draft capital to be. So we'll always look at stuff, whatever we can do to make the team better that makes sense, you know, kind of now and in the future. I mean, as far as those guys, Jimmy and Draymond, Draymond's got a player option, so ball's in his court in terms of returning. But, I mean, I think we've had the discussions where we want him to finish his career Warrior. He kind of feels the same way, so I would expect him to be back, but, you know, it's his call on that. And then Jimmy, yeah, we're, you know, his surgery went well, rehab going well. I'm excited to get him back whenever we can, you know, as safely as possible.
3: So if you have Steph Curry on your team, which they will, you're not going to simply press reset. You're not going to not try to compete. We understand that. Is it equally important to have Draymond Green too as part of the operation? Because I do think about when the Warriors were at their best and their most magical moment of last season, it would ultimately might have helped Steve Kerr come back to coach at least another season and sign that 2-year deal. The Clipper game was all three of those Hall of Famers at their best. Steve doing what he does best and pushing all the right buttons. Steph Curry with the crazy shot, falling into the crowd, and then Draymond Green shutting the door on the defensive end. That was all of what they do in their individual skill sets at the very best. So I think about it in that context of, we know they can get up for the big games, and if the goal is to get into a series and keep it competitive, that's great. Is it equally important to have Draymond as part of the operation as it is Steph?
4: No, because you have to evaluate whether Draymond can help you get better in other areas in which you need to get better, and at what price point. I think if Draymond's going to be at the lesser price point, opt out, look to come back, then you look to do it. But I don't think it's necessarily an absolute. I mean, Draymond, in many ways, as much as he's the heart and soul of the entire operation still, and I do think there's a value in wanting to have him around. No, because you have to evaluate whether Draymond can help you get better in other areas in which you need to get better, and at what price point. I think if Draymond's going to be at the lesser price point, opt out, look to come back, then you look to do it. But I don't think it's necessarily an absolute. I mean, Draymond, in many ways, as much as he's the heart and soul of the entire operation still, and I do think there's a value in wanting to have him around when Steve talks about trying to, you know, further things beyond the time in which he and Steph and potentially Draymond are around. Like, having Draymond around to be a part of that as a tone setter for whatever the next generation of the Warriors winds up being, I do think is not insignificant. But I think you could also say that in some ways Draymond has become a luxury item in terms of, yes, you want to have him if you're playing game one of the Western Conference Finals against Wemby, or game one of the second round against Wemby. But you also have to do things that enable you to get to that point. And maybe choosing to move on from Draymond Green helps you in a manner, in a way where you can get to that point. Now, maybe he doesn't in terms of a trade. And at that point, I think you're better off having him than just looking to trade him for anything. But I do think the Warriors can't be so rigid that they're looking to just keep him for the sake of keeping him.
3: I do think as far as it goes for the regular season, I mean, you might need to have more open conversations about having him in more of a come off the bench role, or at least a handful of games. He's probably not an every night closer. We know he's going to get up for the Friday night NBA Cup game in primetime against Victor Wembanyama. What about a Wednesday at home when the Atlanta Hawks come into town?
4: It's a nice thing to say, and it's appropriate to get into it, but you also have to have somebody better. And the Warriors still haven't had a roster, as much as Draymond has, we can say, declined in certain areas or isn't as elite as consistently as maybe he's been, although still, I think, extremely productive in the biggest of big moments. There isn't, like, create a roster in which it makes sense for him to come off the bench. And I think he'd be open to coming off the bench, but they don't have the talent currently to not have him be, and maybe even less so if you look at Horford at this point being a, you don't know if he's coming back and do they want to keep Porzingis and all of that. So they have to figure it out, not only at the center position, what they want to do as Draymond ended up playing more power forward again, as the season evolved. You got to have other power forwards on the roster, which the Warriors at this point, frankly, don't. Like, they don't have enough threes or fours on the roster right now.
3: Yeah, and I mean, that's maybe where you look at a draft pick as someone who's going to be able to plug that hole and take up a lot of minutes and get the experience closing. Like, a hypothetical lineup could be, say, Porzingis doesn't come back. Let's say that Melton doesn't come back. Well, you could go Steph, Pajemski, Guy Santos, a draft pick who could theoretically be a four, and an Al Horford.
4: I mean, tell me that draft pick's better than Draymond, and sure.
3: Like, in a regular season situation.
4: Yeah, I mean, yes, but there's like there isn't anybody that I would say, like, is Yaxel Lindeberg going to be a better, like, going to be a better op? Maybe, maybe not. Like, I don't think there's any surefire player to where I say that's absolutely the case. Like, you have to get, you got to pick the right guy that's going to be that. And I mean, I just threw one out there, but I mean, it's, you can plan and think and yeah, let's do this and that, but it, you know, at some point it has to be kind of obvious, right? Like, it's like you want guys that you just know are going to be guys, right? It's like we get into this lineup, this Giants lineup conversation all the time. And it's, you know, to take somebody out of the lineup, you need to have somebody else at that position that's better. Like, you can talk about all the guys that don't bring enough to the table or that you want to swap or that you could get more from. But until you actually have somebody that becomes kind of a no-brainer at that specific position, you're just kind of spinning your wheels.
3: All right, we'll continue this coming up back in just a bit. We got Tim's trivia, Tim's very slow-talking trivia, as we dubbed it yesterday.
4: Just a little slower than yesterday.
3: Yeah, just a couple minutes slower.
4: Or maybe not. We don't know. It depends on when we get to it. It might be fine.
6: Yeah, less of me is probably better.
3: No way. We like Tim on the show, and we will deal with that before we get it over to Dirty Work at 2 o'clock. It's a 5:40 pregame for the Giants, 6:40 first pitch. And we'll continue this conversation on the Warriors offseason when we come on back on the Sports Leader.
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2: Papa and Silver, about 20 more minutes here on your Tuesday, finishing up with a little bit of Sam Amick, who joined us about 40 minutes ago. You can catch that interview on our podcast page, and figuring out a little bit more of the makings of Mike Dunleavy and Steve Kerr. The comments they made on Friday attacking this Warriors offseason as, yeah, they're trying to be more competitive, but also lowering the expectations. And that's probably a good thing when you see the way that the Spurs and Thunder went toe-to-toe in double overtime last night. Spurs take game one on the road. Victor Wembanyama and the Renaissance painting display of him just staring down his teammates with the block to seal it all. I want to hear from Steve Kerr and Tim. We'll go with Cut Z first, actually. This is what he thinks about the current roster going into the next season, because it's been all about roster this, roster that. How do you build on it? What are you going to do with the 11th draft pick? Steve, you came back to this roster. We know they like you, but 37 games ain't going to cut it. What do you have to say?
3: These were conversations that we had. You know, what are some of the things that we can do? We don't really know, and that's obviously Mike's department, but nothing happens right now. But I know that Mike and Joe are committed to putting the best roster on the floor. I do think it's important that we don't have the vast number of players who couldn't play back-to-backs this past. We can't do that again. It's too hard to build continuity. So we need some younger legs, for sure. We know that. How do you do that? It's a difficult job. And so that's up to Mike, and obviously he will consult with me on moves, and we'll hash that stuff out. You know, I feel very strongly that what we have here is something special and strong, and despite the injuries, we can have a year where we get back in the hunt, and I'm confident of that.
2: So how do you build continuity while stating the obvious, which Steve Kerr addressed, which is you're going to have a handful of guys that aren't going to play back-to-backs, and they're going to miss a handful of games? Well, I go back to what we talked about yesterday, which is you have two versions of normal. You have your everybody's healthy, all the vets are in, everyone's playing, and then you have your other version of normal, which is, yeah, a lot of the vets probably aren't going to be quite as available, and maybe that's a chance for your Pajemskis, Guy Santos, the draft pick, anybody else who gets inserted into that lineup as a younger player, maybe via free agency, to go and get theirs and get you through an 82-game regular season.
4: What I hear there is, we want continuity, but we need new players. But we want continuity, but we definitely need new players. And the other part of that is, all right, how many of Melton, and we got into this a little bit yesterday, how many of Melton, Horford, Porzingis, Jimmy, you know, because he's coming off the injury, like how many of those guys can you have? And I think that when you start to get into it, it leads to, yeah, Melton's probably just not going to be here. And maybe Horford and Porzingis, one of those guys can be here, but not the other. And I think from some of the sound we played yesterday and just kind of listening to everything and going back and listening to it again, it feels like they're a little bit higher on Horford than maybe Porzingis among being the guy that returns. And I don't know whether that's because Porzingis maybe didn't enjoy his time here as much as we would have thought, or the injury concerns are just too great in terms of what he can bring to the ability of, you know, Horford, hey, it's a team op, or it's a player option. He opts in, he's theirs, versus Porzingis. As you start to look at different avenues in which you can look to bring new players in, Porzingis is a sign and trade player. Assuming somebody wants to sign him to a deal for a significant amount of money, he becomes somebody that could be more beneficial to you in terms of what he can net you in return to get those different players that Steve Kerr's talking about when he's saying that they, you know, can't have as many players on the roster that are going to be gone or they're going to need to be gone half the time in terms of splitting things up.
2: Well, it's funny, all this talk about Wembanyama, right? And Porzingis was that guy a decade before where it's like he was theoretically going to be the one you'd never really seen before and an alien, and he could shoot threes and defensively. And I'm not saying that a healthy Porzingis is in the same world as Wembanyama, but even with Porzingis' career as a whole, he's been a good player. He just simply has had too many availability questions for the entirety of his career. And so I think about bringing him back versus not. Maybe there are other things like the leadership or just the general fit and the time together that they would prefer Horford over Porzingis anyway. But I also look at it as like, at some point, you got to just draw the line. If you had the youth of the Houston Rockets on your team, you could probably afford somebody like a Porzingis that could absolutely help you, but you understand there's going to be the availability ins and outs. You don't have that luxury if you're already committed to Steph, maybe Draymond, maybe Jimmy, maybe Al Horford. In addition to all that, Porzingis might just be the area that even with or without Al, you got to draw the line on.
4: Yeah, and Melton as well.
2: And Melton.
4: I think both are in that category where you may have to just draw the line and live with the consequences. And you know, not that it's addition by subtraction in terms of what those guys brought to the table in terms of being able to contribute, but addition by subtraction in terms of the ability to build a team that's better for the long haul, even if maybe worse for once you actually get there. And that's the part where, like, I think Draymond's going to be on the team, by the way. I know we were talking in the last segment about Draymond. Like, I do think Draymond is going to be on the team, especially if he shows the willingness to opt out and you know, come back at a lesser price. But I think Draymond even focuses into it, not in that Draymond hasn't been available, but the amount of nights at which you're going to get a premium level effort and contribution from Draymond, those nights are that of somebody that, you know, maybe he's playing in a few more back-to-backs than some of these other guys, but you aren't getting the regular production. So you almost have to factor Draymond in some ways in as somebody that's, you know, you want to have around, but you're not going to have him at the level that you need him as consistently enough. So you have to, again, build the roster to complement, knowing that he's only going to be a major, major contributor, maybe 20 out of the 82 games, and a contributor, maybe 55 out of the 82 games overall.
2: Yeah. Well, back to the Steve Kerr cut, and you said new players, but continuity, but new players, but continuity. I actually take that as they not only can go together, they have to go together. You need to create continuity, but you need to do it in an entirely different manner than what you had this last year, because you tried to have that one form of normal, that one form of continuity, and then when the style of basketball you were playing that was best suited for Steph Curry, when you didn't have him, and then Butler was already out because of the year, we understand you were an under-talented team. Like, we get that they were going to be the 10 seed no matter what. The regular season, it was just get Steph healthy, try to get back for the play-in tournament, and we weren't really doing the standings watch. So it's not so much about they didn't have enough, but it was also like that was a good glimpse into, okay, you hope to not lose Steph for a 27-game stretch next year, but getting a good look at Pods and Guy Santos and guys that were getting a greater run, that also needed to fold into your thought process for next year, because you're going to have to get more guys that are probably going to be playing alongside your Pajemskis and your Guy Santoses just as much as the quick-thinking players you desire to be out there with Steph and Draymond.
4: Yeah, it has to. You have to have the continuity, and you have to be disciplined, and you have to be ready to play on a given night. But you also have to have the talent, if you're short, to still be able to win. And so, you know, balancing that is something that I think is important. And I would not read any of this to think that the Warriors are not going to go and look to try to get somebody on the higher end. In terms of a veteran, right? Like, even so, I think that's the other part. Like, if you do end up with a Kawhi, or you do end up with a LeBron, or you do end up even let's say the pipe dream of all in looking at getting a Giannis, those all fall into the category of adding another older player. So the rest of the guys that you would then bring in away from that move would have to, you'd have to extra make sure that those guys are younger players or prime. Younger prime type players, as opposed to, so you can go the Kawhi, Giannis, LeBron route if you can get it, but then that makes you less likely to keep the Porzingis is in the melt.
2: It might be 0 out of 3.
4: And it might be, exactly. That's right. Kind of what I'm getting at. So then, because you would still need that infusion of youth. Although on the one hand, you'd say, well, wait a minute, if you've got this veteran roster, then you want to have more of these other veteran. But I think that's where sort of separating from the expectation of title and having everything perfect allows you to maybe breathe a little bit easier in terms of making those decisions.
2: Let's play one more cut from Steve. Tim, we'll go with cut you now. Just on Kerr explaining from his perspective how he's trying to develop this pick with Moody and Jimmy missing a chunk of games next season. We obviously know that with those two brutal injuries is going to impact, at the very least, the first half of next year.
3: I think that's a huge factor, and I think we're in a different place now. There's no question, and I've talked to Mike. I mean, I don't know the draft, but he feels really strongly that we're going to get a good player. It could be a 19-year-old. It could be someone older. It's obvious where we are with the injuries to Moses and Jimmy. You look at our depth on the wings. That guy has to play. He's got to earn it, but we're committed to absolutely the development of our young players and, you know, trying to do this thing in a way that allows for, you know, success down the road. Down the road meaning, you know, the end of next season and beyond. And we're excited about that.
2: So if you're Steve Kerr, you're going to be more focused on the short term, as we always talk about the Steph Curry timeline. But if you're Dunleavy and Lacob, probably, you're also going to think about, yes, we want to get someone that can help, but also someone that could be a damn good basketball player, period, and stay here for years to come. Now, we talk about Dunleavy and judging him, and I remember we had a discussion one time about how you can't really put that much of this on Dunleavy. Like, he's drafted fine for the positions he's had. He went and made the move to get Jimmy Butler when that was a situation they were able to pounce on. Dunleavy hasn't had this opportunity yet to go and pick somebody at number 11 this high. This might be one of those things where you look back and however you define the Mike Dunleavy era and his legacy, this is a major domino. And if you're Lacob and you want to keep selling tickets and getting butts in the seats at Chase Center, this is also an opportunity to have again. You have not had this opportunity with Mike Dunleavy. You had James Wiseman and you had Jonathan Kuminga. And even though Moses Moody turned into a very solid player, it didn't work out that way when the expectation was championship of it took him a while to really find a way to fit in. And it wasn't until that Jimmy Butler trade that Moody was at his true best form. And it felt like, hey, that three-year, $39 million extension was well worth it.
4: I mean, did Steve give us a tell that they're taking a wing? That was where my mind went there, because there was a lot of really capable scoring guards in the range in which the Warriors are. And depending upon it's funny, there are so many good players. I've seen guys that you thought might be in the Warriors range that at least for now, and we still have over a month to go, have moved maybe into the top 10. And then that means guys that you thought maybe the Warriors couldn't get their hands on are now going to maybe be there at 11, but you don't know exactly which one. And so it's interesting. But did Steve say, hey, without Jimmy, and he said it might be a 19-year-old or an older player, but he didn't. He also went right to the wing card and basically, hey, these guys are going to play. Well, are those guys going to play if you draft a guard in your short wings? I mean, history would tell you Steve's just going to play the guards, but much to the chagrin of certain members of the fan base, but. I don't know. I was it a little bit of a tell?
2: Maybe. But guess what? If I had my choice right now, I'd take a wing. I think we're talking about biggest needs. I absolutely would go that route.
4: If you've got a wing and a guard and they're of equal talent on your board, you take the wing, I guess, because of the need. But I do not feel like the Warriors are in a position where they can be going with need over best player. Like, I really don't.
2: I agree with that.
4: They have to go best player. And I would say best player with the angle toward can contribute most immediately.
2: Yes.
4: Because I don't think that is mutually exclusive as it's been in years past. Like, I think we always get into the, well, if the guy can play immediately, then he isn't as good. And he's a higher floor. You know, he's got a higher floor, but a lower ceiling. Not necessarily the case. We've gotten into all the examples of guys where that doesn't fit. Just because a guy's a freaking project doesn't mean that he has greater upside than somebody that's more ready to play now.
2: No, I think that's well said. And I would agree, like, they don't have the luxury where, yes, in an ideal world, if you have a talented wing on the table, I would take him. But if there's a much better player, like Tyrese Halliburton, when he was drafted by the Kings, He wasn't expected to fall that far. They already had a point guard in De'Aaron Fox. You know what they did? They drafted the best player. Now, they messed up that situation for other reasons, but that was the right pick to make in that situation.
4: Well, and what did they do? I mean, it was the wrong trade. It ended up being a trade where you'd rather have, obviously, Halliburton than Fox, but they had signed Fox to a big deal, so they kept Fox, and what did they do? They used Halliburton to get them a guy that complemented Fox. Now, we can debate how all that worked out, but that's what you do. Right. If you have duplicate players at the position, then you trade one of them, and you use that to get better at another position.
2: Dare I say, Steph Curry, Monte Ellis, get Andrew Bogut, trade Monte. We've seen this happen before.
4: It has happened before, yes.
2: 808-KNBR, that is our number, but we're about to get ready to wrap it up when we come on back, so you can save in, get those calls in for Dirty Work for the afternoon. Little Tim Slow Talking Trivia when we come on back on The Sports Leader.
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2: New day, new vibe, because we got to get it over to Dirty Work. But so, Tim, it's not the slow-talking trivia. It's Tim's Busta Rhymes trivia. You can catch him at the bitter end later tonight. I think I'll make my way out there next week. What's going on, dude?
3: Well, we'll have 100 beers. I'll make a real quick question here.
4: I am long overdue, by the way. I might be in for next week as well.
3: Yeah, 100 beers. We'll do it together. It'll be great. I will be a terrible host, though, like always. What Central American country is the only one that has English as its official language?
2: Oh, dude, we're going full geography today? Oh, my gosh. Central American country, I'm going to go with Guatemala.
4: I am going to go with Nicaragua.
5: No, sorry.
3: Belize, actually. British Honduras.
2: Oh, you know, that was probably going to be my next guess, or maybe the one after that. But hey, tough stuff. We got to sharpen up for next Tuesday, that's for sure. Tim, good stuff. I will see you tomorrow for a shorty. We got a shorty together.
4: Thanks, brother.
2: Day baseball.
4: Go. Looking forward to it.
2: Day baseball's back in our lives. And for tonight, you get another 6:40 first pitch. Dirty Work will take you up to pregame. Copes, D-Pop, and Danny Dunn will take it away as you're listening to KNBR and KNBR FM San Francisco, the sports leader, a Cumulus Media station, the Belize leader.
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0: picked up immediately, Derek, and I see the Giants game from last night's on in the studio. It's only 7-2 right now.
1: Only?
0: Yeah, that's it, dude. They won by 9 on Sunday, and they had one of the worst run differentials in all of baseball going into this road trip. They went by 9 on Sunday, and they kind of climb out of that with the run differential. And again, that's neither here nor there, because one game can change it all for you. But we were talking last week about how weird it was that there was like 4 teams total or something in the American League entering last weekend that were at a plus run differential, and only a couple of teams that were over 500. It's still like that in the AL. Well, the Giants sort of fixed their run differential a bit with a 9-run victory. It was their biggest win since like August of last year. And then they come back and they hand it all back. Robbie Ray's worst start of his career.
2: By 6 pitches.
0: By runs allowed. 6 pitches, 4 runs in.
2: Wow.
0: To start the game in the bottom of the, start the bottom of the first for the Diamondbacks. I tweeted that out almost immediately. I was like, I wasn't even home yet.
2: Josh DeBoe, help us out here. And then he gave you the stats.
0: I did. I said that's got to be the, because as soon as I heard the grand slam and Flem on the radio, I was listening to it on my way home on Bart and Muni. And Flem was like, oh, man, he was just immediately dejected by it all. And then there was like a hard hit ball the next batter, whoever the 5 hitter was yesterday, right to Casey Schmidt and left.
2: Yeah.
0: And Joe Ritzel goes, well, Dave, if you're looking for a silver lining, that was the first ball hit to Casey Schmidt. Looked pretty good. And Dave's like, how could you tell I was looking for a silver lining? Because he was like, this is not a good start to the
2: Robbie Ray. Is the first thing I have to see?
0: As soon as I hear it, I immediately was like, okay, but like every pitch seemed like it was first pitch swing. And sure enough, it was 6 pitches, 4 runs in.
2: Yeah.
0: Josh DeBoe, I tweeted him from the AP, and he's an amazing stats research guy. Just awesome stuff. And he's done this a couple of times for me where you tweeted him and you ask him a question. I do it during Niner season sometimes.
2: Yep.
0: Because he's really good.
2: He's got the stats with, was it Sports Radar?
0: Well, I didn't even really know about this platform or didn't know where I'd even go to look this up, because trying to find pitch tracking or number of pitches, I've done that in the past, and that's a difficult thing to do. I said 4 runs on 6 pitches might be the most runs ever scored in the first 6 pitches of a game. Josh DeBoe, is there anything you can find on this? He said, per Sports Radar, the Giants were the second team since 2000. He said that's as far back as they can search on Sports Radar. So 26 seasons.
2: Okay.
0: The second team since 2000 to give up 4 or more runs on the first 6 pitches of a game. The Pirates allowed 4 runs to the Cardinals on May 2nd of 2012. And I was like, damn.
2: AJ Burnett, I believe, yeah.
0: What's that?
2: AJ Burnett was the pitcher.
0: He was the pitcher for the Pirates?
2: 2.5 innings, 12 hits allowed, 12 earned.
0: I forgot AJ Burnett kind of flamed out with the Pirates at one point. It's probably after his time with the Marlins and the Yankees. As we're guys who, sent Matt Morris there to die. You know what I mean? Just sort of sent guys there the way it used to be. Some guys climb out of there, like Charlie Morton. He escaped Pittsburgh and became a great pitcher. Paul Skeens, probably too much shine anyway, but they've got a little bit better of a roster, as we saw
2: last weekend, two weeks ago,
0: they came to town. Anyway, Robbie Ray, most runs he's ever allowed in a game, 9 runs allowed. His previous high was 7 in his rookie season. And then Willie Adames got hurt on a ground ball to short. Casey Schmidt started the game and left. Hadn't played there all year.
2: Seemed fine.
0: Or ever.
2: Yeah.
0: But then they moved him to short for Willie Adames because Christian Kos isn't here anymore. Yeah. So now Casey Schmidt's playing. He's played short before, but hasn't since 2023, I believe, when we looked at the breakdown, maybe a little in 2024 or something like that. But he played 2 positions then in the game that he hasn't played.
2: Yeah.
0: Also, just for good measure, Jung-Hoo Lee left the game with a strained back.
2: A little back spasm.
0: Things are going great, dudes. We're resigned to this fate now, right?
2: Can I be honest?
0: One game doesn't make it all up.
2: No, of course
0: not. This is one of the worst days of the season.
2: Well, can I be honest? Just brutally honest. After it was 4-0, I stopped paying attention to this game. We had a great night of sports last night.
0: Dude, what a game 7 in the NHL. Buffalo and Montreal. And then
2: unless you're Greg Papa.
0: Well, or apparently Jack Loader's dad.
2: I watched the game with my father last night, and he was distraught.
0: This is worse than Norwood.
2: Yeah. Dude. Honestly,
0: I said
2: those words verbatim, and I was like, calm down.
0: No, we did not.
2: He's like,
0: losing a bowl?
2: This is Norwood all over again. I'm like, no, it's not.
0: It's game 7 of a conference final. It was not.
2: But then he turned to me and he goes, you think the Bills going to win the Super Bowl this year, Derek? And I was like, I don't know, Dad.
0: He immediately turned his sights. He says, Buffalo doesn't have a baseball team, so.
2: Yeah, and my dad's battling right now, going through everything with the treatment of, coming out of the bone marrow transplant, and he was looking forward to watching the Sabres. It was getting him through it, everything, and then last night he's like, oh, damn it.
0: Dude, so the Sabres, dude, this is, never mind. I was going to make a riff. I'll talk to you about it off the air.
2: Make
0: sure
2: it's
0: good on the air.
2: That's fine.
0: I think it's fine, but I'm not going to go there. That's crushing for him for sure. I know he's a big Buffalo sports fan.
2: Well, they haven't been to the Eastern Conference Finals since 2007. So the city of Buffalo, that game in Buffalo last night, heartbreaking.
0: devastating to me.
2: Devastating.
0: And my Stanley Cup hopes.
2: Devastating to the A's last night, too.
0: Oh,
2: almost
0: my God,
2: a no-hitter for JT McGinn.
0: I put that game on because in like the seventh, I think after seven, I got the notification from MLB, the MLB app, and said JT McGinn has a no-hitter going for the A's. And I was like, well, the D-backs may as well have one going against the Giants. So yeah. I may as well flip over and check it out just because I'm bouncing around looking for stuff to watch. So I flip over and I'm watching that. And I was just kind of keeping an eye on it. Like it was on in the background a little bit. And I was tracking the Spurs and Thunder game one. We'll get into that double overtime. What a good sports night night was. But the A's, and we'll get into this later, dude, have a no-hitter in the ninth inning.
1: Yeah.
0: And then the Angels hit a walk-off home run. It's 1-0.
2: Yeah.
0: At the time, the Angels walk it off in the bottom of the
2: and
0: ninth.
2: And it gets broken up. It's like, all right, well, that's unfortunate. Still could get the win, and then boom!
0: Devastating. So we'll go through that a little bit later. But the Giants, I mean, if they weren't already the lowlight of the Bay Area sports world last night, they were the lowlight of the sports world in terms of things we could have
2: watched. Got right now, Cubs.
0: Yeah, it's all I have is to watch Giants.
2: Niners
0: ball.
2: Aren't doing a lot. There's not, I mean, obviously, football season, you know, it's over right now, but we're in the offseason. Nothing going on, really. The Warriors, they got Steve Kerr back. We'll wait for the offseason once the finals is over. But all we got is the Giants. All we got.
0: I decided to cleanse my palate last night after the Giants.
2: Yeah.
0: I was like, after the game one, too. The double overtime game one was awesome. Almost went to midnight, by the way, in OKC. Don't forget, Derek asked Marcus Thompson yesterday, is there any reason that you see the Spurs can win this series?
2: He's and then like, Marcus was right to check me and be like, Victor Wembanyama.
0: But then you said, so you're taking the Spurs? He's like, nah, come on, man.
2: Well, that's the thing. Like, I thought the inexperience of the Spurs would just be too much for them. But it's clear, like, they're just extremely talented. Stephon Castle and De'Aaron Fox didn't even play last night. And I wonder, like...
0: Didn't even need him, yeah.
2: Like, we'll ask Gary St. Jean. He's going to join us later in the show today, I think, at 3:50. And
0: hiya, fellas.
2: I don't know how good of a coach Mitch Johnson is, but he was on the bench with Greg Popovich for 10 years. But, man, when you have a player like Victor Wembanyama, you can get to the finals. So I don't think it's any question right now. He's the best player in all of basketball.
0: Well, we'll get into that a little bit later because I just, watching that game last night, I'm like, not just this series, and OKC is phenomenally talented.
2: Yeah.
0: But looking at, like, the Spurs played 9 guys last night. OKC's really deep, right? Yeah. Like, they played, like, 11 guys or 10 guys or something last night. Maybe more than that. Maybe 11.
2: Caruso,
0: what a game. And you're not going to get that every game. I mean, 31 points in 32 minutes or something, and he had 8 made threes or something like that. I think he had 31 points on 19 shots.
2: He did.
0: Are you
2: 11 of 19.
0: Get the box score up? Yeah. Wemby, 41 and 24.
2: Yep.
0: But I look at Wemby last night, I'm like, I've watched Spurs basketball, but not like, you know, I'm not in the weeds with it. We're all waiting for this to become the greatest thing we've ever seen. He's 22 years old, dude. That's the other thing about it.
2: Scary.
0: He's already here at 22 years old. What's he, 7'3"?
2: Yeah.
0: Something like that. He's at 7'4". The wingspan's insane. You watch how he changes shots. I mean, Shea was able to get some stuff inside, but Shea had the worst shooting half in 3 years that he's had.
2: No, it wasn't good. No.
0: Of that game. I think he had, 26 points on 25 shots or something?
2: He finished with 24 points, 7 to 23.
0: 24 points, 23 shots. And then what did Jalen Williams do? He was terrible also. He had 25 on 25 or something.
2: He was 26, 11 to 25.
0: There you go.
2: Yeah.
0: So if those guys
2: and the other Jalen Williams, no points.
0: No, yeah. The one that scored is the one. How many shots, though?
2: No shots attempted.
0: So he had a better rate.
2: Yeah.
0: He had a better rate stat on the points per shot. So, I mean, I don't understand in watching this construction of the Spurs with Wemby, how you beat him 4 times in a series. Like, the OKC's lost 5 of 6 meetings this year.
2: Yeah.
0: And that to me doesn't mean nothing. And Marcus said yesterday, that doesn't mean nothing. Of course not.
2: It doesn't mean, but
0: we just got their number, but also now, if you do it this many times and then you do it in game 1 and you take home court, like, Spurs don't have to win another road game. I think they probably will have to win the series.
2: Oh, yeah.
0: Than 7.
2: I mean, tomorrow will be a battle. And this game, the fact they went to double overtime, the fact that Shea Gildas-Alexander didn't, you know, have a great performance, but still went to OT. And the fact that Wembanyama.
0: Double OT?
2: Yeah, double OT. But the fact, like, I think they were leading in, you know, pretty late in that game. And then.
0: They were up by 10 with 9 minutes left.
2: It was tough for Wembanyama because he was guarding Chet Holmgren in the post, and then he could have easily just gone after Shea Gildas-Alexander, but if he left him open, then Chet Holmgren's wide open for a dunk there.
0: Shea has a couple of insane dunks in the paint, dude, where he explodes when he gets to the lane, and he goes so quickly to the rim. You're like, I can't believe he's there with that much strength and control, but are you talking about when Wemby then came out to to shoot from outside?
2: No, that was, I think it was in the first overtime.
0: After he had that little,
2: it was
0: like,
2: the end of regulation, yeah, where my dad was just screaming at the television, be like, why is Wembanyama not going after Shai Gilgeous-Alexander? I'm like, he always asks these questions that I should answer, but I'm like, I don't know. I'm just watching the game with
0: He's
2: you.
0: He's not
2: right
0: asking
2: now.
0: Rhetorically. He wants,
2: yeah,
0: an answer from
2: stop
0: you.
2: Stop screaming. Think about your health, man. So then, yeah, we're watching, and it was electric. The
0: were
2: fact
0: you, like,
2: that
0: bouncing, rebounding, you had a couple screens.
2: He went back and forth between the Giants game, and of course, like, we kept talking, like, why is Robbie Ray still in the game? And we went back to the Spurs game, and we watched the Sabres game. But yeah, the fact that Wembanyama pulled up, was it 35 feet to get that,
0: I mean, that was
2: 3-pointer?
0: That wasn't far from the double bang Steph area. Like, he was closer, but it wasn't that far
2: but
0: off.
2: I feel like casual basketball fans and hoop heads collectively all just went, oh, what are you doing? Oh my God.
0: Well, that's
2: like, that's a dumb shot. But he made it.
0: He was open. Yeah. He can shoot. That's the thing is you give it to him now. He had just had a little leaner for a shot.
2: Right.
0: Earlier to before that, the time down, and I think Chet Holmgren changed the shot. And then Shai ended up stealing it and going the other way. But he was incredible in overtime and double overtime. 24 rebounds. He had 9 offensive boards, 15 defensive.
2: Yep.
0: Only 3 blocks, though.
2: which is, but the one to steal the game was unbelievable, too. Yeah. This guy, again.
0: And by the way, the 2 dunks in the final minute, dude, the one on Holmgren when he picks up the 3-point play, that was incredible.
2: I mean, to me, it's clear that the Thunder are the better team, but Victor Wembanyama is the better player. So, and the Spurs are a good team as well. And we'll see if De'Aaron Fox comes back for game 2. But yeah, it was silly for me to question or ask Marcus Thompson yesterday. I can't find a way for the Spurs to win the series.
0: I don't think it's silly, dude. I don't think it's silly. I think you're just now, I think we're sitting here on that brink where we're like, oh, this guy is that guy. Like the whole thing with, like, I said, we were talking yesterday with Marcus about, like, Steph Curry. You're like, well, they always get a shot if Steph's in the game. Like, if Steph's there, he's combustible, and that can change everything in the gravitational pull. But that's what De'Aaron Fox was saying about Wemby on the defensive side a couple of months ago. He's like, he compared him to Steph in that you have to know where he is at all times. You have to stay away from him if you're on offense. He changes every shot inside. And Shai, such a good mid-range shooter, such a good outside shooter, but also a big slasher and finisher at the hoop. If it's going to take him that many shots, they're not going to win a lot of games in this series. So I think when you ask Marcus that, it's not a foolish question, but it does. I think it does speak to us being on that line of, on that brink of, okay, we're starting to understand that kind of regardless of who's around him, it might, like, he might be enough to make something happen.
2: Yeah, he might be.
0: I think that's the point.
2: He might be.
0: 808-KMBR, 415-808-5627 is the number to call and the number to text. Hey, remember a couple weeks ago, or maybe last week, when Derek said the Giants hit rock bottom? Do you still agree?
2: I don't know if last night was rock bottom. No, there's just plenty of time for more rock bottom.
0: I'm saying in the body of work yesterday, one game isn't indicative of it all, of course.
2: Right.
0: But based on everything that happened, I think it's one of the worst days of the year. Chung Hoo Lee goes down with a back strain. That just adds more frustration to what's going on because you just can't afford to not be healthy. Willy Adames gets hurt. I'm sure some people are like, great, put Casey Schmidt at short.
2: Yeah.
0: Sure. But what does that mean for, like, that doesn't give Bryce Eldridge more at bats? You know what I mean? Like, that doesn't, and he started 8 of 14 games and looks a little out of whack because he's not playing a lot. So I don't know what the plan is going forward with him, but you've got 2 more injuries now. Robbie Ray puts up the worst start in terms of earned runs allowed in his career, more than he gave up in the worst start ever, his rookie season. 808-KMBR, is this the low point of the year? We'll talk about it next. Last night, the Giants fall 12-2. They are back at it today with Landon Roop at 5:40 pregame, a 6:40 first pitch. It's Dirty Work. It's a Tuesday, and it's only here on the Sports Leader.
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2: 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What's Walt gonna ask?
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18: The 1-0 pitch is blasted down the left field line. It is a fair ball, and it's gone. It's a grand slam. Some things never change. The Giants don't have an out in the bottom of the first, and they're down

0: nothing. That is a rude awakening in this game for Robbie Ray.
1: I mean, don't blink. Like, it was, Giants went down 1-2-3 in the top of the first.
2: And like that, it's over.
1: Yeah, I like, it is a pretty quick ride for me from Daly City Bart here by our studios.
2: Yeah.
1: To Powell Street. And there's a lot of, you and I ride Bart together all the time when we get out of here. There's a, like, it's, I don't know, about 17 minutes, 15 minutes. It's like not long at all. It's like five stops or
2: not
1: something.
2: Not too bad,
1: I gotta go. I mean, I don't, I got on pretty quickly. I was on Bart by the time the game started.
2: Yeah.
1: And I don't think I was back to Powell Street Station by the time the D-backs were up 4-0.
2: Yeah.
1: Like, that was pretty incredible that they, the way that went. Six pitches in. The Giants just the second team since 2000. According to Sports Radar, Josh Dubow found this stat from the AP. The second team since at least 2000. That's as far back as this service can search, that allow 4+ runs in the first six pitches of the game. The Pirates and AJ Burnett did it back in 2012 against the Cardinals. Like, it's alarming how it happened. Marte single, Carroll single. Perdomo technically reaches on a fielder's choice, but Chapman makes the error. And I think the way it's scored technically is Ketel Marte advances to third on the error, mm-hmm. but Perdomo reaches on a fielder's choice because Chapman was going to try to get him elsewhere. Arenado then hits a grand slam. So Arenado, like, death taxes and grinding the Giants' beans into a paste, dude. Like, this is, he and Goldschmidt, the all-time Giant killers. And I know he's aging. I know when they traded for him, it was like, well, whatever. I said that, I think, when they got him over the offseason. I'm like, I don't want to deal with this guy again. I don't care what uniform he's wearing. I don't want to deal with Arenado. And more to the point, one of the most frustrating things in being a sports fan of a team that is not good is when you can't even play the guys that need to be playing who you're not happy with. You know what I mean? Like, I'm not thrilled with Willie Adames right now, but he's hitting better in his last eight games and he hit a home run. So I'm like, is this guy starting to show me something? Am I starting to, like, be, okay, maybe he's coming around. Like, I wasn't getting hyped or anything.
2: Right,
1: They're not
2: right,
1: winning
2: right.
1: more. I'm saying,
2: right.
1: I'm starting to be like, okay, see, I want to believe he can turn it around. He's going to be here for, like, five more years. We got to deal with it. I want to believe this guy can be a contributor. And then a guy goes down like that after he hits a home run. You're like, dude, as soon as he starts to get it going a little bit, then he jams his finger. So I don't know what the situation's going to be today. But it felt to me last night, and somebody on the text line said this, like the Giants and Vitello kind of conceded the loss in the third inning.
2: Oh, yeah.
1: I felt like, I mean, you and your dad are saying, why is Robbie Ray in there? What's going on? Because we were all
2: the game's
1: thinking
2: out of
1: the same
2: hand already,
1: thing.
2: Yeah.
1: But, like, it's got to be part of, hey, you sometimes this happens in baseball, too, when you're in a long stretch and you don't have a lot of good arms or lengthy arms in the bullpen. That's the other thing. The Giants don't have a long relief man right now.
2: Right.
1: It's like Brubaker gave him, an inning and two-thirds? Borucki gave him two. And again, if you're seeing those two guys, things aren't going well for the Giants. But there are situations in baseball where things go really poorly, and you're like, this guy's just got to wear it today. Sometimes it happens with a spot start, and you're like, sorry, guy, you're going to have to put up eight or nine. You have to pitch four innings to eat some for us and put up the nine runs, even though you don't have it. I just don't think that they're – we've talked about how poorly constructed the roster is. I said it to you last week after the Giants lost. Just last week they lost by 10. Last Saturday, the Pirates, 13-3. They scored more in that game, actually, than they did in this one. That one was 2-1, though.
2: Gave up more, though.
1: That one was 2-1. That was the Landon Roop start. And he pulled him, Vitello did, after four innings and change or something like that. But after that game was when they sent down Ryan Walker. They made some changes in the bullpen. And I think I said to you, they've got to get fresh arms here, specifically because they don't have an off day till the 21st. That started a stretch of, 1, 2, 3, 4, 5, 6, 7, 8, 9, 10, 11, 12, like 13 or 14 straight games without a day off. I don't think they have enough in the bullpen to make up those innings if they pull Robbie Ray in the second or the third is part of the issue.
2: Yeah.
1: So, you can give it up or concede it, but also, what were you supposed to do? Chew the pen now so you can't play the rest of this series or one off day and then you've got next week six games before another one?
2: Yeah, I mean, I have an issue with Vitello leaving him in there. The game was out of hand already, and I know it kind of looked like Robbie Ray was pissed he was reigning in the game, but I think he was just more pissed at the performance
1: he
2: had.
1: He's mad at himself.
2: Yeah, exactly. So, look, to say like last night was rock bottom, there are plenty more times this season where we could say that.
1: That's what I was saying to you a couple weeks ago after the six-game losing streak. I'm like, don't be saying this is bottom. There could be a whole lot of more floors down there.
2: I know, and I wouldn't even say like last night was the worst loss of the season. It was just kind of, you know, a gut punch
1: it's
2: after the way.
1: Fast, yeah.
2: Yeah, like it was a gut punch the way you felt after the two wins in Sacramento, the way the offense exploded. But I also said that, yes, the offense seems to be turning a corner, and yes, Willie Adames home run last night, but or homer last night, I should say, but it's where I think it was the structure of the ballpark, also the wind playing a factor in that as well. So yeah, things got out of hand real quick. Let's see if they can turn it around tonight, but it's the same old with the Giants. I'm not going to say it's rock bottom because we could say that a month from now. We could say that tonight.
1: They could still go. Yeah, they could lose. That's the thing. Is every day can change in baseball and wouldn't shock anybody. I mean, it might surprise some people, but you can turn around and win a game 4-1 today. You know, baseball works that way. But the Giants are 8 games under now, right? Are they 20 and 28?
2: Yeah, 20 and 28.
1: I mean, this is, they're, like, I don't know if you say they're on the ropes, but they're almost a third of the way into the season. We'll be a third of the way in by this weekend.
2: Well,
1: you know what I mean?
2: If you saw the article today with Jesse De Los Santos talking to Buster Posey, a quote in there he said is, it's hard to get Bryce Eldridge playing time because I still want to play competitive baseball. I still want to go win games. At a certain point here, though, when is that out the window? Where is it like it's not about winning games anymore? It's about finding the future of this
1: letting
2: team.
1: Letting him develop.
2: Letting him develop and trading Robbie Ray and trading other players on this team. Now, I don't think that's tomorrow. I don't think that's a week from now. I think you wait until the trade deadline. But last night, it kind of started the conversation up, which we've been having most of the season here with the way they've been playing. But you have to consider, is sooner rather than later better for Robbie Ray if his ERA keeps going up? And he has,
1: what do you mean, like to trade him?
2: Yeah, to trade him, yeah.
1: Well, sooner is never better in terms of value.
2: I know.
1: Just seems to know who they are yet.
2: Just a conversation to be had, but I think you wait until the trade deadline, absolutely.
1: Yeah, I know. You get more value, unless, and this is the thing. If he were like a frontline ace and somebody was like, we're going to come get him, like if Scooble were on the table or something and someone's like, we'll give you, like in the way Devers was acquired last year. I'm saying if somebody wanted to go get the guy you have so badly because they thought he was a frontline dude or he could really help their team, that they would come this early to make you an offer.
2: Gotcha, yeah, I got you.
1: Buster might say, yeah, he'll be available potentially if things don't turn around from where we are. But 48 games in, I don't think any team is waving the white flag.
2: No.
1: Especially when the Giants aren't healthy right now. I don't think he's waving the flag. Also, you don't have to trade him. More teams will be desperate when you get to July and around the trade deadline. So there's no, like, there'll be more teams in on trying to get a starting pitcher. Yeah. Even if he's not throwing great, he's still an arm who's a former Cy Young Award winner who you know can gain form and put together good months. You know, I mean, he's been really good this year. That was a really bad start last night. He said he thought there might have been some pitch tipping.
2: Robbie Ray?
1: That was indicated in the Chronicle article I was reading.
2: Well, that could be the case. But also there's the conversation to be had about Trevor McDonald and his role on the team. But I'll say this. You're not going to trade away Robbie Ray just to have a place for Trevor McDonald on his team. So.
1: No. That's not the situation we're talking about. I'm saying that's more about – that's why – the point of trading Robbie Ray would be he's an expiring contract, so you may as well get something for him if this season doesn't mean anything.
2: Of course.
1: You're not doing it to make room. If you weren't trading away or getting rid of somebody to make room for Eldridge, there's not anybody else that you're going to do it for
2: right
1: at this juncture. 808-KMBR, 415-808-5627 is the number to call and the number to text. I see Bobby and Salinas waiting, JT in Oakland. We will get to your calls. I want to hear from the filth and the listeners on what's gone on with how this thing is constructed in terms of the roster, because the bullpen is I think the bullpen's construction doesn't allow them to even eat innings in yesterday's game. Like, I don't know if we'll get some call-up today if they'd option somebody down to get a fresh arm up here to help out in the bullpen, or basically because you gave all your, quote, frontline guys a rest in yesterday's game. Maybe they're available today. You didn't have Eric Miller or Gage or Killian or anybody like that, but you need more from Landon Roop today. And, like, at what point do you just turn the page to some of the young guys? Like, it doesn't make any sense to me to have Eldridge here if he's not playing. 8 starts in 14 games. We'll talk about Vitello's comments, and we'll get into some more on this rotation that has looked okay at times, but not good enough to compete in the National League. More to come on the Sports Leader.
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12: We are finally starting to learn more things we can do to keep our brain sharp as we age. A lot of people think crossword puzzles or Sudoku might do the trick, but the science doesn't really bear that out. What one recent study found, though, was that a certain type of brain training seems to have a significant impact on cognition as we get older. It wasn't memory or even problem-solving tasks that moved the needle. It was an interactive computerized game that tested the ability to recognize two separate images in faster and faster sequences. It's what we call a task of divided attention, in which you don't have a conscious strategy on how to improve. That's according to the study's lead author. You're just trying to do the best you can to figure out how to divide your attention. Now, the game in this study was called Double Decision, if you want to find it and try it out yourself. I'm Dr. Sanjay Gupta, helping you live a better life.
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19: We used to eat greens.
1: Dirty work on a Tuesday, Adam Copeland, D-Pop Dan Dunn with you. Sounds good.
2: There you go, Dan.
1: Dan in his mug. So Danny puts down when he's lighting candles and bring a lady.
2: Oh, yeah.
1: Yeah, Adam would, Dan.
2: Get in the Miata and we'll go back to my place.
1: Can I interest you in a packet of ketchup? I was thinking about some of Danny's answers yesterday on the Dirty Work Dives Deep. How we asked him about the socks in bed. Socks or no socks?
2: I'm no socks.
1: I'm no socks.
2: I think most people are no socks.
1: I think most you might like get in and make, like initially if it's cold.
2: If it's like December,
1: I'm kicking them off.
2: Yeah, of course.
1: Yeah. I don't like socks in bed. That's too much. It's restricting.
2: Right.
1: You know what I mean? Anyway, thinking about Dan when I was at home and his socks. Yeah.
2: Okay.
1: When I was at home. It's because I was getting ready for bed and I thought about it myself. I was like, yeah, I'm barefoot.
2: Yeah.
1: Okay.
2: That's the way usually people go. Like, you don't want to put all that lint and stuff in your bed.
1: Yeah, I mean, I'm wearing socks on the ground outside than walking into my...
2: Well, my ground on my apartment is not as clean as yours, I guess.
1: No. Well, I remove my shoes when I enter.
2: Not right away.
1: I'm going to remove my shoes.
2: I usually forget and I stomp around.
1: Walking the streets of San Francisco. I'm not walking through my house with that.
2: I should be better about that, to kick the shoes off as soon as I get in my apartment, but I'm not. I'm not.
1: He's better than Murph, who will take a nap on the bed with shoes on.
2: No, that's insane.
1: Told you about that one time, Murph and Matt.
2: I've heard the promo many times.
1: They were down in Tahoe. I think they were doing the Edgewood golf tournament, and Medium Impact Brian was down there with him.
2: Yeah.
1: And Murph went back to his room, and Brian was like coming up. He's like, "Yeah, let's go meet some other guys and get some content." That's what MIB was all about.
2: Yep.
1: So he knocks on Murph's door after the show. Murph had gone back to the room, and MIB just, and Murph's like, "Dude, I'm like, what the hell's going on?" So he goes and he opens the door, and he's like, "Yo, what are you doing?" And Murph goes, "I was taking a nap, dude." And MIB looks him up and down, and he's still wearing like his quarter zip and his jeans, and his shoes are laced up and tied. And he goes, "You're sleeping with your shoes on? What are you doing? Like, that's not like dozing off outside when you have the."
9: Hold up, you nap in your shoes?
20: 100%.
9: Why?
20: It's part of the deal.
1: It's part of the deal.
2: When you sign up for Murph, you know what you're getting.
1: We didn't. It's just getting. It's how you get to know each other on a show. When you travel and something like that happens, you got to make note.
2: Is he in pants too?
1: I guess he was in jeans. I think he was on top of the
2: Oh no, I'm getting in. If I'm napping, like legit napping, shoes off. Pants off too.
1: I'm a pants off man. Yeah. It's one of my first things I do when I walk in the door after I kick my shoes off is I undo. I undo the top.
2: I usually go straight to my my favorite pair of shorts that I have lying around, and I just go to that.
1: Yeah, I go to shorts, but a lot of times I'll just unbutton and sit down.
2: Yeah, exactly.
1: You know
2: what I mean? Yeah.
1: Danny, you too. You an unbutton guy when you get home?
21: Unbutton? What are you talking about?
1: Never mind, Danny. Let's go out to the phone line. Danny, KMBR 415-808-5627.
21: Unbutton?
1: Danny, buttoned or unbuttoned is the number to call. Let's go to Bobby and Salinas. Hey, yo, Bobby! Get away, Bobby! What's up, Bobby?
22: Hey, I'm an unbuttoned guy as soon as I hit in the car, man. I tell you guys what.
1: Dude, you want to do the front
22: end? I don't even wait around, man.
2: That's a decent exposure there, man.
22: You got to relax. Yeah, no, dude. No, unzip. I just said unbutton.
1: Yeah, okay, dude. It's something about, dude, undoing the belt and undoing that button. It's like, Dezo, I'm done. I put in my hours. That's what it feels like, man.
22: No doubt about it. But, hey, I want to give you guys a call about, talk about the Giants. Hey, I love Vitello. Love the move we made. I love the move we made getting rid of Bailey and getting a first-round pick. I thought that was huge. I'd love to see more of it. I think we're still, you know, reeling from the damage that Farhan did to our farm system. You know, the only thing that we've had to get excited about is Bryce Eldridge for the last 3 years. They've been dangling him in front of us and not much else. So, I mean, if we can get rid of some more of these older guys and get rid of some of these contracts and get some more draft capital and quicken up this you know, give Buster some options as far as the draft goes, I mean, that's what I'd like to see. You know what I mean? I mean, obviously, right now, Casey Schmidt has more home runs than Devers and Chapman combined. I mean, is that a problem? That's a problem,
1: yeah,
22: right?
1: Yeah, that's an issue. Yeah, that's a problem. Real quick, I want to ask you, dude, because I hear what you're saying, and you're staying positive about where the direction of the team could go. And I've been saying this for a couple of weeks, and even when they hired Vitello, and more to the point when Buster took over from Farhan, I said, it takes a while for us to ever know what the impact of a president or GM's vision is until we're a few years down the road. You know what I mean? Like Bobby Evans left Elliot Ramos here. You know what I mean? Camilo Doval came from Bobby Evans. And I know we're like, yeah, Farhan ruined the farm system. He did pretty some piece. I mean, Eldridge could be a piece. We'll see what happens. Landon Roop was a Farhan guy. I mean, I don't like that it's happened the way it's happened, but Kyle Harrison was a Farhan guy. Like, there's a handful of dudes that have come through the system that have been all right and maybe okay and maybe pieces the Giants can use, but still Buster's in that evaluation phase. And it's why the guys who were kind of brimming at being major leaguers, you see what they have, and then you move on. The problem is they don't have enough space to give those guys the opportunity. What I would ask you is you said you love Vitello, you love the move. I'm okay with liking the move, but why do you love Vitello so far?
22: Just because I watch a lot of him at Tennessee.
1: Okay.
22: I love the way he manages and leads a group of men. I know he's kind of walking on eggshells because he's unproven right now. But, I mean, I think the team really will take on his personality eventually. And, you know, he will eventually come out of his shell and be that ultimate fiery, you know, guy that he is naturally. That's just who he is naturally. I mean, I see him in college bumping umpires at the pitcher's mound. You know what I mean? Even though that was kind of, you know, he had to write a letter of apology for that. Like, he's that fiery of a guy. And right now he's kind of in a situation where he's not comfortable. He's never been, but he'll get there, you know? And I think once the team kind of takes on that nasty, ultra competitive personality that he brings in, I think that they're going to be a problem. And I think we need young talent to do that. We need a farm system where guys are fighting through to get, you know, that there's so much competition in the minor league.
1: Yeah, it's too thin right now. Bobby, I appreciate the call, man. Keep them buttoned up till you're off, all right?
22: Hey, you got it, Doug.
1: I appreciate you, dude. By the way, the other name I was thinking of, and again, it's not like there's been a ton of fruits of Farhan's minor league labor. The other name I was thinking of was Casey Schmidt.
2: Yeah.
1: You know what I mean? And again, Patrick Bailey, I know it didn't end the way people wanted. I've said this. The guy still won a Gold Glove twice. He's still an elite defensive catcher in the game. That was a Farhan draft pick as well. I'm not making the case for Farhan. I'm just saying to say the system was ruined, like, there was nothing when Farhan got there either.
2: Right.
1: You know what I mean? Like, it had been barren for a minute since the World Series years. He also talked about getting more draft capital. That's not really something you can do in baseball unless it's a compensatory acquisition like they picked up in the trade for Bailey.
2: The competitive balance.
1: The competitive balance
2: pick,
1: pick that they got. There wasn't a standard draft pick handed out. 808-KMBR, 415-808-5627 is the number to call. Let's go to Dylan. Dylan is in Dublin. Dylan, what's up? You're on the Sports Leader.
0: Long-time listener, big-time fan. Wanted to share with you. Also a big-time fan of Seinfeld.
1: Hell
0: maybe
1: yeah.
0: The Giants should switch. Maybe the Giants should switch to cotton jerseys.
1: Yeah, dude. Maybe they should try to get Bonds and Griffey. It wouldn't even be that hard, you know?
0: Also, maybe Posey needs a calzone.
1: Yeah.
2: You got all the references today, man.
1: Dylan, I'm not driving him to the airport.
2: I'm
1: right,
2: driving him to the airport.
1: I'm not driving him to the airport. Dude, what's going on, bro? What you got for us, Dylan?
0: No, just driving, making deliveries for this great company, DHL Express. So, and like I said, long-time listener.
1: All right, well.
2: So you just wanted the Seinfeld riff.
1: You wanted to get the Seinfeld riff in? We appreciate that. Hey, much love, brother. Appreciate you. And keep doing the dirty work out there, man, on the deliveries.
2: Thank you,
1: Dylan. On a hot day, dude. In Dublin?
2: In Dublin,
1: the deliveries?
2: Man. It's hot out there.
1: Oh, dude, he's doing some dirty work today, bro.
2: If they play lighter, they're going to play better.
1: And what's the problem? Is they get too hot or they get too itchy or what?
2: It's where they want to. He wants to play in polyester or something.
1: No, he wants to switch
2: or cotton.
1: He wants to switch to cotton. Is that it, Danny? Do you remember? Or is it
4: talking to some of the guys and some of them? I don't want to mention any names, but some of them not too happy with the polyester uniforms. Well, they get very hot in the polyester. You know, it's not a natural fiber. I'm afraid they would prefer cotton.
2: They can play lighter.
1: Yeah.
2: They can play better.
1: And
2: it's Buck Showalter, yeah.
1: Doesn't it work at first or something?
2: It works at first, and then it rains, and they start slipping and sliding all over the
1: something
2: place.
1: Something happens with the... Yeah, they get...
2: They puff up and everything, yeah.
1: That's incredible, dude. Much love from Dylan.
2: Much love.
1: He's like, nah, nothing on the Giants. Why would I?
2: No. There's nothing to say. I mean,
1: talk
2: like...
1: Talk some Seinfeld.
2: Honestly, there's plenty of time in the season for moments where we'll say, this is rock bottom. Well, there's a turning point where... Buster Posey comes on the morning show and says, yeah, guys, I think it's where we have to start thinking about the future. Last night sucked. There's been plenty of moments this year where things have sucked for the Giants, but I'm not going to say like, well, that's it. That's rock bottom. Like, it is what it is at this point. Let's see if they can win 2 out of 3. Let's see if they can, you know, salvage, you know, the rest of the stand where they have to go, you know, come back at home and play the White Sox and then go on the road against the Rockies. They can still make this kind of manageable. I understand there are 8 games below .500
1: What's manageable, though? What do you mean by, like, to me, there's only one goal right now. It's get back to .500 and then you got to go from there. And, like, you got to do that within, like, not a reasonable amount of time, but you got a couple of months to do that to really be in the mix. So that's the first step. If you're
2: I would
1: not
2: say the
1: it,
2: schedule
1: man.
2: Right now gives you that, maybe that hope that maybe you can sweep the Rockies or come on home and sweep the White Sox, but they haven't been that team all season long. So I don't know really what to anticipate. I just know that the Giants are playing better of late. Last night was terrible, but I don't know. I'm not going to say everything is rock bottom right now. A couple weeks ago when they got swept by the Phillies and the Blue Jays,
1: the
2: was much better.
1: The Rays. Yeah. Phillies and Rays. The
2: was much worse. Much worse.
1: Yeah. Hope is not a strategy, my friend.
2: I know hope is not a strategy. Like, at this point, it's all we got with the Giants. Honestly.
1: It's all we have.
2: Like, they're not going to make any significant moves where they're going to acquire talent.
1: I think what you're saying is it's the only option.
2: It's the only option.
1: Because I don't even know. Like, I mean, we just had the caller. Bobby was pretty hopeful. But he wasn't hopeful for, like, this season.
2: He was hopeful for Vitello for the future.
1: He was hopeful for what
2: and
1: this
2: I
1: team.
2: And I agree with him.
1: Yeah, I'm not out on, like, what it can be. But I'm also still, like, a couple weeks ago, I was sitting here saying, dude, like, these contracts, we can say Farhan did this, Farhan did that, but... Buster's responsible for these contracts.
2: No doubt about it. But I do agree with him that...
1: Except for Jung-Hoo Lee.
2: Well, yeah. But I do agree with him that this Giants team will not buy into Tony Vitello 100% until we get younger players. Guy, like, not to say that Rafael Devers or Willie Adames or Matt Chapman's going to be against that whole notion of his mentality of baseball. But I do think once we get younger guys that don't know any better... That know, like, you know, the same mentality they came with from college. That's when you'll see Tony Vitello have his fingerprints all over this baseball team.
1: I hear you on that because I think that will coincide. If he's here long enough, I think that will coincide with what I'm going to say next. I don't think it's so much. You just need younger players. I think it's because that is something where we're like, you know, Drew Gilbert sees him differently, of course, than like Rafael Devers does.
2: Of course.
1: But what I would say is more like Tony Vitello doesn't know who he is yet as a major league manager. Yeah. You know what I mean? That's he doesn't know who he is. He had never been to Arizona to manage a game until yesterday, you know?
2: Right. Yeah.
1: Like, he'd never been to any of these places. He'd never managed the game in these places. He's, every time he does it, it's the first time he's walking in somewhere. Every time he does a three-city road trip or a 10, you know what I mean? Whatever the stretch is, it's the first time. So I said that before the year. We're not going to know who he is at the end of this year. And he's going to have to find his place of comfort and the identity for what it means to have his fingerprints on a major league roster. And every year that roster is going to change. And every year there will be veteran players who come from other teams who didn't have a manager like him. But every year it will be another year of experience, right? So if he remains here, and I think that's the plan, I mean, you finish eight games under, he's not going to get fired, but it's certainly not an improvement. It's a regression with more money spent. So I think that will coincide with the younger players. But for me, it's more about can't feel who he is until the identity of the team is really mirroring who he is, right?
2: Right.
1: And knows how he operates. We don't know that yet. So that's something that's still on the forefront, I think. We have time for a quick one?
2: Yeah, sure.
1: Let's go to David. David's in Belmont. David, what's up, dude? You're on the Sports Leader.
3: Hi, guys. Just got a quick question for you. It seems like we're hyping up this draft pick we got in the trade for Bailey, but if I'm not mistaken, most of the first-round draft picks we've had haven't panned out. We had Bart at 2, and then I think Bailey at 3. And then who was the guy we got out of Arizona State? Why is
1: Hunter
3: it that
1: Bishop?
3: The baseball draft seems – right, yeah. Why does the baseball draft just seem to be so hit or miss in the first round?
1: In the first round specifically, I think part of it is that baseball has such a different trajectory from when you draft a guy to when he actually plays. Like, I would also say, like, how many outside of LeBron and Kevin Garnett, like, there's a handful of guys who used to go from high school to the NBA and actually be successful.
2: Yeah.
1: And have long-term careers. Like, Darius Miles was an all-time prospect and never panned out to be what they thought he would be. I would say that because guys are so young often, and it's high school draft picks, you never know about the development of a guy's body and how the arm will pan out. Also, there's international stuff that comes into play. You're playing guys who are always the best from wherever they were, but you're thrown into a minor league system and have to climb out of that from the low levels and develop and grow all the way to the majors. I would say there's way more variables in getting to the major leagues. Also, I'd say baseball is the hardest sport. You know, there's a lot of first round hits. There's also a lot of late round picks. There's more rounds than any other sport in terms of the draft. So I don't know specifically as to why, but in football, the college football game is much closer to the NFL, especially in power conferences, than, say, high school baseball in Oklahoma is to playing at Yankee Stadium.
2: Right? Yeah, very
1: or maybe different. Even playing at Vanderbilt and playing at Tennessee. So I think it's just the major leagues. Also, I'd say baseball is the hardest sport. You know, there's a lot of first round hits. There's also a lot of late round picks. There's more rounds than any other sport in terms of the draft. So I don't know specifically as to why, but in football, the college football game is much closer to the NFL, especially in power conferences, than, say, high school baseball in Oklahoma is to playing at Yankee Stadium.
2: Right? Yeah, very
1: or
2: different.
1: Maybe even playing at Vanderbilt and playing at Tennessee. So I think it's just that the game is so different and you have the tools, but it's got to develop and grow. And every level you go, guys throw harder, they're stronger. It's harder to play. I think there's a lot of factors and variables. I don't really have any scientific reason, but that would be my number one. And again, it's the hardest sport, but without question to me. It's a craft even more to me than it's a sport. So I don't know if I told you this, Derek, but we are sponsored by Redwood Credit Union.
2: Oh.
1: For you, for community, for 75 years, join RCU today at redwoodcu.org. You know who I want to talk to?
2: Who's that,
1: Coach? One of my favorite dudes, man. Sergio Romo.
2: All right.
1: I love my guy, Sergio Romo.
2: Well, ask, you shall receive.
1: Is he coming on?
2: Yes.
1: When?
2: Right now.
1: Sergio Romo.
2: We're actually late.
1: Three-time World Series champion. Member of the Core Four. He knows about getting outs late in games. And he actually knows about opening games, too. We'll talk to Sergio Romo about the Giants' struggles and this pitching staff next, only here on the Sports Leader.
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23: There's something I'd like to talk to you about today, something that's been circulating on the internet that's become a real problem. deep fake videos of me endorsing products that I've never even heard of and I have no relationship with whatsoever. Let me tell you clearly, these videos are scams. They are designed to take your money. Now, a couple things you should keep in mind. If something sounds too good to be true, it probably is. When you look at these videos, if they don't seem natural, if there's something off about them, the audio or the video, it's probably AI generated. And if you come across something that does pique your interest, see if you can find evidence of it from other sources. I promise you this, if I discover something incredible that you need to know about, I'm going to talk about it somewhere that you can easily find, not on some shady social media site. I'm Dr. Sanjay Gupta, helping you live a better life.
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1: 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Our next guest, a three-time world champion, member of the Core Four, El Michon, Sergio Romo, part of NBC Sports Bay Area's pre- and post-game Giants coverage, joins us on the UMA guest line. What up, Sergio? How you doing, bro?
2: What's up, Sergio?
3: Dude, fellas, that's what's up. Thanks for having me on.
2: This of course.
1: Yeah, man, thanks for making time, bro. So, dude, unfortunately, dude, you get to roll into the studio, and you get that one yesterday, huh?
3: Yeah.
1: I'm like, what's that about?
3: That was a rather entertaining game to have to analyze. Lots of difficult, difficult things to figure out, yeah. and look at and try to piece together, more so for the fact that it was just such a lopsided loss from the get-go, and I don't know, I'm still blown away by it.
1: Yeah, I want to start with yesterday's game before we get into some bigger picture stuff or some other stuff with the team, but I mean what does that do to a team? I mean, six pitches in. I was listening to the game getting out of here after doing pregame, and it's like you couldn't even catch your breath. Six pitches in, single, fielder's choice slash error, and then a grand slam, and we all know the history of Arenado too well. But, I mean, that just seems like it's a demoralizing kind of hard thing to climb out of, but you got, I mean, for the Giants, 24 outs to go to try to get back in this thing, and Robbie Ray just never found it.
3: I mean, it was the metaphorical punch in the gut, you know, right out the gates, and go figure that it was a familiar foe, a familiar opponent who's had plenty of success in Arenado, not only against the Giants or as an organization, but against Robbie Ray specifically as well. Yesterday, it was kind of hard to put a finger on what was really going on with Robbie, if anything was really going on. It almost seemed like I guess I don't blame him for assuming or maybe questioning, man, maybe that he was tipping or they had something on him, because they were hitting everything, you know, from the four-seam fastball. It didn't matter if it was at the top of the zone, bottom of the zone, center of the plate, didn't matter. Yeah, they were whacking that fastball everywhere. They changed up the same route, like in the slider. I mean, that was the one that kind of surprised me the most, is how well they got to the slider down in the righties, their righties. So it's just hard to dig out of that kind of hole for sure on the road. But the good thing was, if there was something that, you know, could have given them some hope, was that, you know, they kind of, it didn't take them long to get at least back on the board, you know, and they didn't give in. But the way that Gallen threw too, I mean, threw backwards yesterday. It was breaking balls and fastball counts, fastballs and breaking ball off speed counts. And he just had them off balance from the get go. So, I mean, just a tough pill to swallow yesterday's game.
1: Talking to Sergio Romo on the UMA guest line, I read and I saw the comments that you just alluded to, or that you mentioned, that Robbie Ray said he might have been tipping pitches, or kind of thought maybe that was the reason for why they were all over the slider. When that happens, like, how does a pitcher identify that actually was happening? Like, I know there are guys that are really good at picking that stuff up. Kevin Franzen, talked to him about that for years. He was good at that, at picking up tipped pitches and whatnot. But how do you identify that was actually the problem, and then mask it later on? Is it just video over and over? Is there somebody on the team that might have known? Did you ever experience that? What's the process for identifying whether it was just I got hit hard or he was actually tipping pitches?
3: I mean, in a sense, you look at what, like, the at-bats, the type of swings. They never seemed off balance, and that's kind of a key indicator that they might have something again on you, and or they, how do you say, they were able to lay off the close pitches, everything that was, you know, out of the zone or just close out of the zone, they were taking that type of stuff. Also, you know, the video guys, you know, there's a bunch of video guys on every organization, and they look for stuff like that. And as a player, for me, as a pitcher, it's just more so the type of swings that they would take off of me, you know. And for me, it did seem to happen, especially against the lefties, where but I was predominantly, you know, two pitch guy, you know, majority of my career. And I don't know that for me it was able like I ever tipped. But I do feel that Robbie, in a sense, maybe it could have been something mechanical. It could have been an arm angle, maybe a certain twist, a certain grunt, a certain movement of the glove that could have been tipping. It could have been anything, really, in a sense. But that's the type of things the guys look for.
2: As far as the questions with the pitching rotation right now, Sergio, Trevor McDonald has looked pretty solid in his last three outings. And you have to make a decision on him once Logan Webb returns. Mike Kruko was on with our morning show yesterday suggesting that maybe the Giants should go to a six-man rotation. What would you do with Trevor McDonald right now?
3: I mean, you got to, in a sense, play the hot hand. I mean, he's had success all season long, even down in AAA before he got the call up. And it was, and he had a really solid spring, and I think he almost made, yeah, you know, almost made the team at one point, right? So you look at the eyes that he's opened, and he's just being competitive. He's built off of what he did last season when he came up in September, and he's just competitive. You know, he's sinking the ball. He's got that big breaking ball, and you know he's going to pitch into all four quadrants, which is impressive, especially having a sinker ball, being able to throw that ball up at the top of the zone and be effective with it, changing pitches and or changing speeds on his pitches and stuff. So, like, I just leave him in there. I mean, I wouldn't be opposed to a six-man rotation. I do know that the type of season that we would normally get, or that we've been accustomed to getting out of Logan in terms of the amount of starts, the innings, you know, innings either and whatnot, I know that season's already not going to happen from a statistical standpoint for Logan, so why not just give him an extra day? So I think all guys can be beneficial. All guys in the rotation can benefit from that. But then again, I mean, it's a long season, so they're going to need guys to throw. So, you know, I would give him a shot. I would leave him in there, you know, and then maybe ease Logan into it and give everybody that extra day of rest.
1: Talking to Sergio Romo, nice enough to join us here on the UMA Guest Line. The Giants and the D-backs, game two of the three-game series, Landon Roop throws tonight. 5:40 pregame, 6:40 first pitch right here on The Sports Leader. We have Rich Aurelia on every week, and I was joking with him because I've always felt this way, and the Giants are in this situation. As a former reliever and closer, does bullpen by committee ever work? Or closer by committee, I guess is what I'm asking. Closer by committee.
3: Closer by committee, it hasn't really had, you know, there's no real success stories, you know, like, I mean, there may be one or two here and there, but if you really think about it, I mean, to the extent where it's like this, you know, don't know who's coming out for the ninth. I mean, in 2012, I believe Santiago Wilson, yeah, gets hurt, Casilla gets some opportunities, and then I got some opportunities, and then whenever I wavered, Casilla went right back into that, and when we kind of went back and forth.
1: But it was just two of you guys, not like five of you. You know what I mean? That's what it is now. It seems like it's like four or five guys every day.
3: Yeah, well, when you look at it, that many numbers, it does seem to be, you know, rather difficult to come to find some success in that. I was just blessed to be on some organizations, you know, and teams where we had established closers. We had, you know, roles were established, and I thought this year coming into camp, or, you know, coming into the season, they didn't have as many questions as everyone, you know, was kind of alluding to, you know, coming into the season. I thought they were going to be okay, but they've found ways to get jobs done, even though it has been a committee. I think it has to do with your pieces, though, as well. Like, these guys, they got to be willing to, you know, put the ego to the side, too, and just say, you know, just give me the ball. I don't care what inning. You know, which is also hard to do because you never know when the phone rings. You light up and all of a sudden you get all antsy. You know, the phone rings. It's me. You know, and that can make things difficult as well.
2: Talking to Sergio Romo on the UMA guest line. Giants back at it tonight again with Landon Roop on the mound. His May has not been as strong as his April, 0-3 in his last three starts. What have you seen from Landon Roop of late that may suggest that he's not been as productive?
3: Well, I wouldn't necessarily say he hasn't been as productive. I do feel that, you know, some of those box scores in the month of May don't necessarily say how well he threw the ball in those particular games. It just ran up, and, you know, it could have been he just ran up high pitch counts, and it also be, you know, one or two mistakes throughout the whole game, you know, his whole outing. You know, it did make, you know, his box score not look so great, that line. But I do feel he's had a lot of success this year, but the high pitch counts could be going – you know, the amount of strikeouts he's gotten this year. I think he's in a high pace, you know, a career high pace, you know, K per nine innings and of something of that sort, you know, some along those lines where, so, you know, in order to get K's, you got to throw a lot of, you know, you got to throw pitches, you know, that's three pitches to every hitter. And then the, you know, major league hitters spit on a pitch here, foul off a pitch there, foul off another pitch here, spit on another one. And then, you know, you're already five, six pitches into every guy. So I just feel that the league has been working him a little bit more. They haven't been as aggressive on him. You know, he's got a lot of, he's got a high whiff rate on his pitches, a lot of bad contact rate on his pitches because he has a tremendous amount of movement. So I just feel that what we saw in May was the league adjusting to this year's version of Landon Roop, which is a guy who, if you make him pound the zone, you know, he's got a quality pitches where he can still be effective being fully into the zone, you know, more challenging pitches. But he also has pitches where that a lot of movement. He got a lot of pitches go in, start in the zone and finish out of the zone. So I do feel that they're just kind of laying off pitches, and that's kind of why he's had such a high pitch count as of late. But I don't see him struggling or wavering at all. I do feel he's throwing the ball very well, regardless of the box score.
2: A couple more minutes with Sergio Romo on the UMA guest line, former Giants reliever and former A's reliever for a season. I know you were doing Giants post game last night. Did you see the A's game last night, how it ended, Sergio? God.
3: Okay, so I was watching the other guys. They were doing, they had to do the post game over there. And I asked, I was like, what do you say? You know, like, what, like, you have to go talk about that. Like, what are you going to say? You know, and it happened so fast. And I was saying, Shooty, come on, Shooty. Like, what? He goes, you know, and he gave me a certain comparison, like a little, you know, an analogy, I guess, that I can't probably shouldn't say on air here of what last night's game was. But let's just say, you know, you took a friend out for food and drinks and they just said thank you and that was it.
1: Yeah.
2: I got it.
1: I think I know Shooty well enough to know what he's talking about.
2: I know what Shooty's talking about.
1: I think I'm picking it up, bro. Dude,
3: well, so, that was basically what it was. It's heartbreaking, but I do feel that I'm kind of with Katse on that one, where you gave him a chance to finish something that, you know, was going to be a first in his career, you know, complete game shutout in the big leagues, regardless of a no-hit bid and whatnot.
2: Of course.
3: You know, I kind of side with him there, with giving him from a competitive side, like giving him a shot to do that. But, Neto's having a power, you know, career year power-wise. So I don't know. He just got.
1: Yeah, I mean, it's brutal. I was trying to think of one, because we're going to get into this in just a little bit, that what happened last night, JT Ginn, a no-hitter into the ninth inning. Right?
2: Yeah, bottom of the ninth,
1: He gives up the hit, and I think it walked off on it. It was 1-0, and the Angels win it. You were there for the Yusmeiro Petit 8 2/3, weren't you?
3: Oh, yeah.
1: I mean, that was a tough one, bro. And Eric Chavez rips one, and Hunter almost got it in right field. But that was a perfect game he had going.
3: Dude, the pitch before that, how close was that?
1: It could have been the game.
3: Oh, my goodness. So there were so many things in that game. And Petit was on a streak. That ended his
1: scoreless
3: record. Not necessarily scoreless. He has an MLB record, all-time consecutive hitters out in a row, like 40-something. He had gone, like, I'm not too sure how many. Well, it was during that streak when he scored the
1: game. Yeah, I remember this.
3: He was perfect that whole time. 40-something hitters in a row out, consecutive to the plate, and out, you know, go get a drink of water on the bench.
1: Unbelievable, crazy. Dude. Here it is. Yeah, Yusmeiro Petit set a major league record, 46 consecutive batters retired in 2014.
2: Oh, wow.
1: It spanned eight different appearances, dude, and it broke the previous record. By the way, it broke the previous record of 45. So that out that he got to get 8 2/3 tied the record, or broke the record.
3: Dude,
1: the first out of the ninth.
3: He did that in a spot start, a long reliever pitched once every 5, 6, 7, 8 days.
1: Yep.
3: Like, this phenomenal. Yusmeiro Petit, he was crucial to a couple of those championships.
1: Yeah, man, and then the play, I mean, again, the extra inning, the 18-inning game against Washington, he went like 5 or 6 shutout in extras or something, dude. So heartbreaking, but, you know, a hell of a night in general for JT Ginn. Sergio, always fun catching up, bro. Appreciate the time as always, and we'll talk to you soon.
2: Thanks, Sergio.
3: That's what's up, fellas.
1: Appreciate you, bro.
2: Appreciate you, man.
1: There you go, Sergio Romo. Yeah, I was like, dude, that's one of the other great ones, Petit.
2: Yeah,
1: Dude, he almost got Eric Chavez, man.
2: Almost.
1: The Of course, well-known Diamondback Eric Chavez.
2: Oh, of course. That's how I remember him.
1: So everybody remembers him, you know?
2: Of course.
1: That's when Wash was coaching him, you know what I mean? That's when Wash was the third base coach and coaching him at third. Remember Eric Chavez won a gold glove and gave it to Wash? You know that? Because he won, I think he won like three or four. I think he won a bunch.
2: He won a few. He actually gave it to Wash. I didn't know that.
1: One of them he did, like early on. One of the first few, I think.
2: Wash,
1: like, dude, I owe it to
2: Wash
1: you.
2: Wash is the masher right now. It's and I'm sure, you know, if Luis Arraez keeps this up, he might, you know, if he wins a gold glove, might give it to Ron Washington this season.
1: No, I don't think so. I think you'd keep it. I think you only give it up when you got a few.
2: Yeah,
1: you
2: know that's true. That's
1: I think
2: true,
1: you
2: actually.
1: Keep the one. I don't think Wash would take it from him as the first
2: yeah,
1: one.
2: Yeah, that's true.
1: But Xavi, I mean, who knows?
2: Let's split it.
1: That's pretty sweet, dude. Anyway, Adam Copeland, D-Pop, Dan Dunn with you on a Tuesday afternoon hanging out. Giants fell last night 12-2.
2: Yeah.
1: That was tough. After winning by 9 on Sunday, it's been feast or famine, and mostly famine for the Giants this season.
2: I would say so, yes.
1: 8 games under .500. Landon Roop's got to be the stopper tonight. And again, good teams don't have revolving doors at closer. The Giants aren't a good team, though.
2: No,
1: they don't have a closer. I think Jason Foley's going to probably get an opportunity at the back end when he comes back because he has experience. I also understand, and this is indicative of how they view themselves, you don't name a closer when you don't really have one. So they're just kind of going situation by situation and hoping somebody emerges with their dominance. And if they do, they'll probably get an opportunity, and then you give them extended, and you see if they can keep that going. Do you really start to rely on that guy? Does he appear comfortable in those situations? It's quite literally what happened last year with Randy Rodriguez. The issue was the Giants seemingly had more clear-cut options in the ninth inning last year with Randy Rodriguez or Camilo Doval,
2: or even at
1: the time, Walker, while he struggled. He was an option and was okay early in the season after a good couple of years as a setup guy. So we will see, but good teams don't have nice things, and the Giants don't have a closer right now.
2: Can't have nice things if you don't win.
1: No.
2: When you're 20 and 28, you're not going to have nice things.
1: And we're waiting to find out how banged up they are. Jung Hoo Lee back spasms yesterday. I would assume that means he's out today. If you're getting spasms, they probably want to make sure. Willy Adames, who knows how badly that was jammed. They pulled him yesterday.
2: Yeah, 20-minute sound, though, wouldn't be for too long. Probably just one game for Jung Hoo Lee.
1: That's what I'm saying. With spasms, you got to make sure they're gone, and then you want to be okay. I mean, he gets out there, and then he has to swing a bat and make sure it doesn't reactivate.
2: Yeah, and we'll see what the lineup means, because obviously they're depleted already with Elia Ramos not being in left field. So we shall see how it looks tonight.
1: That stunk from the jump for the Giants. It was exciting from the jump for the A's, and then it stunk at the end. We'll get into that. An all-time devastating moment for the A's last night. If they had fans, they'd be upset. We'll get into that next. Dirty Work on a Tuesday on the Sports Leader.
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4: 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We'll find out if the Giants were able to set up a rubber match with a win. And we'll talk to the SF Standard's John Shea at 10:50.
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8: Here's a fly ball, center field. It's hit well. Bolte is back near the wall. It's gone! Unbelievable! What a finish! Zach Neto says goodnight to the A's. And JT Ginn walks it off with a home run.
9: If this is a blunder. Boy, one of the more devastating nights.
10: Yeah.
9: For any baseball fan. I mean, from the potential of what could be, and this is why baseball's different, man, than, as you say, there's no clock in baseball. There is. It's just about how fast you pitch it. But the no clock in baseball thing always gives you an opportunity in situations like this where the entire script flips. No other game can have this happen because you know the clock's ticking down.
10: Right.
9: You know, I mean, unless you get a last-second interception and a tie game to go the other way or something like that. You
10: or block
9: I mean?
10: Punt,
9: but even
10: like
9: then,
10: that, yeah.
9: You know you're at the end of the game.
10: Right,
9: there,
10: exactly.
9: You're looking for history, something that's never... That people have never seen. Their kids watching the game, they've never seen that happen. And JT Ginn's got a no-hitter into the ninth inning for the A's against the Angels. I want to get the full box score up here, the full situation. He goes into the ninth inning.
10: He gives
9: up a hit to lead off the ninth inning.
10: To Adam Frazier, yeah.
9: To Adam Frazier. By the way, he had 10 strikeouts in the game. 10 strikeouts, 2 walks. So he has like a good no-hitter.
10: Yeah.
9: Goal. He has a really good
10: one. And then
9: it's
10: broken up. Okay, well, still get the win.
9: Gives up the hit to Adam Frazier.
10: Yeah.
9: So, okay, whatever. Adam Frazier gets the hit. They bring in Siri to pinch run. And then Zach Neto comes up. He's leading off. He's drawing a walk in the game. And he hits a 2-run homer to win the game 2-1. So he loses the no-hitter, and then the next batter wins. So not only do you get no no-hitter, you fall to 2-2, and your team takes the loss. The A's fall under 500 at 23-24. It immediately made me think of Yusmeyr Petit. The difference is the Giants won that game.
10: Right.
9: So to have it happen where you lose the no-hitter, and by the way, he didn't record an out in the ninth, so he went 8 no-hit innings.
10: Yeah, I saw that. I was like, wait, what? Oh,
9: didn't record an out in the ninth. He went 8 no-hit, didn't complete the complete game shutout. Didn't. I liked that he left him out there. I liked that he was out there. But well, in baseball today, you don't see that. Of course we like it, but I'm saying you don't get it now. With young pitchers, they don't allow them to go.
10: He was over
9: 100. He was close to 100 pitches.
10: But I'm glad Mark Kotze did that, yeah.
9: But that, there's something to that. It means something. And for a young guy, that can do a lot for a guy.
10: Right.
9: To be dominant in that spot and to do it against a division opponent at home, or excuse me, on the road would have been incredible, but... Ultimately, they lose, so the script flips and they lose the game. The Angels end up walking it off. An incredible, incredible call. Now, we got to hear the A's side of it. Jenny Kavner.
10: Jenny Kavner and Dallas Braden, yeah.
9: Jenny Kavner and Dallas Braden.
10: Sounds of agony.
9: Dallas Braden tweeted last night after the game, like hours after. He said, my house is about to catch on fire right now, and that's only the second worst thing that's happened to me today or something like that. Here's how it sounded on the A's side of things on A's Cast.
11: To center field, going back is Henry Bolte. Track leaping up and a home.

0: A 2-1 walk-off win on a home run. What a gut punch for the Athletics. On a career-high night for JT Ginn, had a no-hitter going into the ninth. Athletics able to scratch across the run they needed. And Dallas, they leave losing this game 2-1.
1: Just an incredibly unfortunate series of events.
2: Oh, Lemony Snicket's. Yeah, I mean, Dallas Braden had the emotion there, and Jenny Kavner is a great play-by-play anchor there, but yeah.
3: Well, if you're a broadcaster, though, at that point, you're thinking about your call. You're thinking about what you're going to do when he throws the no-hitter.
2: And this it throws you off. It throws you off where you were like, and JT Ginn gets his moment, no-hitter, or, you know, even if they get the win.
3: You got to have the numbers straight. You got to have, you know, I mean, you get that stuff going because it's a moment in history for the team, and that's a piece of history, and instead...
2: But you're not planning on saying A's lose 2-1. And after this weekend they had against the Giants, you're hoping to have some history last night. And that moment, God, that is just demoralizing.
3: That's probably the most demoralizing one I've seen. Now, he wasn't like 8 2/3. Any guy who gets to 8 2/3, no hit or perfect, that's where I'm like, you got to be blanking me. Yeah. You went that far. Schilling had it happen a couple of times. We'll get into that in a second.
2: That close?
3: Schilling had an 8 2/3 no hitter against the A's.
2: When was this?
3: In the Coliseum, 2003 or 2006, 2007 maybe. 2007, as Danny confirmed.
2: 2007, okay.
3: Yeah, that was an 8 2/3. It was a day game. And he almost had, I was watching that. I remember that. And he got broken up. There's a few others we could get into here. Here's one. It was a perfect game. Max Scherzer had a perfect game going in 2012, I think it was, against the Pirates when the Pirates were just awful. And he has a perfect game going. He loses the perfect game with two outs in the ninth inning. Check it out.
4: And the ball, did it hit him? And that's it for the perfect game. The ball hit Jose Tabata.
3: Check it out.
4: And he goes to first base with two outs in the ninth.
5: Ooh. Well, that's just the worst way ever to lose a perfect game. Are you kidding me?
3: Oh, it was FP on the call, dude. Well, that was FP on the back.
2: That's
3: FP? Yeah. That was
2: nice.
3: When it was when he was with the Nats. Yeah, dude.
2: Nice.
5: Well, that's just the worst way ever to lose a perfect game.
3: That's exactly it. That's exactly it, dude.
2: Yeah.
3: Worst way ever to lose a perfect game. Now, he completed the no-hitter. I was watching that because I think it might have, I don't know, so many of these moments I was actually watching, that must have been like a live look-in on MLB Network or something that I caught. Because I was watching that inning and that at bat. And I remember there might have been a thought that Tabata leaned a little bit or tried to take a hit by pitch or something. And then Scherzer completed the no-hitter. And I remember after feeling like, wow, is this the worst anybody's ever felt after a
2: no-hitter? Being like, what could have been?
3: Because he got the next guy out.
2: Yeah.
3: It's like, dude, that's got to be the worst. You had a perfect game.
2: Yeah.
3: Scherzer's got every accolade you could have.
2: Oh, that sucks.
3: That sucks, dude. That,
2: you still got the no-hitter, though.
3: That's what I mean. But you're like, yeah, I got the no-no. But you're like, yeah, come on. It's like,
5: are you kidding me?
3: It's like when Jonathan Sanchez threw the no-hitter, I think he got broken up in the eighth inning, the perfect game.
2: Right.
3: And I want to say everybody was upset because Uribe, it was like a swinging button. Uribe charged at third base, and he went to make a play, and it was ruled, I want to say it was ruled an error. I remember thinking, dude, they're lucky it was ruled an error, because if not, it would have been an infield hit.
2: Right.
3: He like tried to field it and make a play, and I don't think it was clean, and so they didn't, he might not have gotten a throw off, but he was able to still throw the no-hitter. But when it happens an inning before, I feel like you're like, okay, cool, you still got the no-hitter intact.
2: Yeah.
3: You say no-hitter is still intact, and you're still rooting
2: get
3: for
2: it out
3: that
2: of the
3: moment.
2: Way early. If it happens late, you're like, damn. I'm just going to think about that one pitch over and over and over again.
3: Well, actually, I've seen three live. I saw two no-hitters in person, and I saw the Matt Cain.
2: Shamania?
3: I saw Shamania live. I saw Lindsey come second one live. And then I saw Matt Cain's perfect game
2: gotcha.
3: In person.
2: Gotcha.
3: And the Mania one was crazy because I went.
2: 2018 against Boston?
3: Yeah, it was actually, and on my birthday.
2: And on your birthday.
3: I went with my buddy Jason and some friends, and we went to go watch a Saturday Night A's game, A's and the Red Sox. And we were like, dude, Chris Sale Mania, how sick is that? Yeah. And I remember there was a bloop early in the game, in like the third or the fourth inning, over second base, into center field, and Semien is playing short for the A's. He goes back and tried to like basket catch Willie Mays it almost. And he hit off his glove, I think, and they ruled. I remember they ruled it an error.
2: Yeah.
3: And I remember when it happened. And like, it was like the third or the fourth. And I'm like, what a weird. Might have been Hanley Ramirez popped it up. And I thought, what a weird error. And ultimately, I think that was, I don't know if Mania issued a walk in the game, but I remember thinking later, like, damn, that was really an error? Like, in hindsight, who cares?
2: Preserve the no-hitter.
3: I'd have to go back and look, but the no-hitter was still intact. Here's another one, the one we were just talking about with Sergio Romo. 8 2/3 for a perfect game. Yusmeiro Petit, the batter before to get the second out, recorded the longest streak in Major League history of consecutive batters retired. He had 46 consecutive batters retired over 8 appearances, which is incredible. To do it that many times, he's making a spot start, 8 2/3 against the D-backs in 2014. And then Eric Chavez, the well-known D-back, comes to the plate.
6: Forever D-back.
4: On the ground to Scudero. Scudero to Bell. Two down in the ninth. And the pitch. Swinging a line drive to right. Pitch is going to dive, and it falls in front of him for a base hit. And Petit comes so close to a perfect game, like maybe a foot.
3: Wow, what a call. Dude, even in the moments you're frustrated, Dwayne's got a Hall of Fame call.
2: Oh, yeah.
3: And Petit comes oh so close. And it was like what Sergio mentioned, too, the 2-2 pitch, dude, that missed on the block. Dude, it was, in today's game, it might have been challenged. You know what I mean?
6: Right, like
3: if the umpire had rung him up, you'd have been okay. There were worse. The last out of the Jonathan Sanchez no-hitter was way more of a ball than that one was that Xavi laid off. But that was a battle.
4: And Petit comes oh so close.
3: That was a great one.
6: Great call.
3: That was
6: great
3: a great call. One. Here's another one. Here's an A's one. A's are playing the Mariners. Danny, remember what year this is? Ken Phelps?
7: I forgot the year. I think it was 1990.
3: I think you're right. I think it's 1990. Ken Phelps.
6: I remember it well.
3: It's a perfect game going. I think it's two outs in the ninth as well, isn't it? It's in the ninth inning.
2: Is Greg Papa on the call here?
3: No, it's not. We got the Mariners call, Dave Niehaus.
2: Okay.
3: Which is phenomenal. R.I.P., the great Dave Niehaus, who shows up in a Macklemore song, don't you know, about the Mariners.
2: Oh, yeah.
3: Oh, my, the Mariners won it. My, oh, my, the Mariners. That was his call, dude. Yeah. And that song is my, oh, my. It's pretty cool. Anyway, here's Ken Phelps, a home run to break up Brian Holman's perfect game. Here's Niehaus on the call.
8: Is 9:53 at night. The pitch swung on. The fly ball belted deep to right. Cut out to the track. Fly away. The first pitch, a high fastball, and Kenny Phelps. As Joe has gone back down below, the 2-2 pitch and the slider got him swinging, strike three. So one pitch away from perfection was Mr. Brian Holman.
3: Holman misses perfect game.
2: Love those old school calls.
3: And he gets the next guy. One pitch away, dude. One strike away.
2: Damn it.
3: That's baseballs. You gotta throw the pitches, man. You gotta make the pitch.
8: Fly away.
3: It's so cool because we get
2: elongated fly away.
3: Wasn't even for his team. You know what I mean?
2: I know.
3: You know what? Can you imagine last night, John Miller's like, and Arenado down the line, adios, pelota. It's a grand slam, and the Giants are down 4 in the first 6 pitches.
2: Well, you know what? I want to say my father was on the call. I want to say his rookie year in 1990 for the A's for a no-hitter for Nolan Ryan, and he got into it.
3: That was Nolan Ryan's last no-hitter.
2: Yes. So when you're the opposing broadcaster in that situation, you chalk it up to history at that point. We're like, yeah, okay, the team I'm broadcasting for is gonna lose here, but I'm grateful that I get to call a no-hitter or a perfect game in that moment. So, yeah, that's always awesome.
3: Yeah, I know it was in Oakland was the last one. My uncle always tells me. So my uncle I think he's seen one. I think he was with me at the Lincecum no-hitter. But he's like one of my baseball guys, right? Like took me to all these games. And, then I remember I'm at the Kane one. He's like, damn, you saw a perfect game. And I saw the Chaminade. So I'd seen like 2 or 3 and he'd seen one, I think. But he was at the Petit game. But he told me one of his, among his buddies, my uncle, one of his claim to fame is he turned down a ticket in Kansas City when my grandfather was city manager in Kansas City. He turned down a ticket, which ended up being Nolan Ryan's first no-hitter.
2: Oh, wow.
3: In Kansas City. And then he turned down a ticket in what would have been Nolan Ryan's last no-hitter in Oakland. I think he doesn't miss Cal football games. He went to Cal. I think he was at a Cal game. I think it was a Saturday, something like that. But he's like, he turned down two
2: missed
3: Nolan
2: both
3: Ryan
2: of them?
3: No-hitters.
2: Damn it.
3: And the first reason was like a reason me and you would have said no, where there was some girl that like was the daughter of someone that worked with my grandfather.
2: Yeah.
3: And she liked my uncle, and they were like 13. She's like, yeah, we'll go to the game. And he's like, I don't want to hang with her.
2: Okay.
3: And Nolan Ryan threw a no-hitter.
2: I mean, in that situation,
3: you got to be like me. You got to.
2: But
3: stick.
2: How much was your uncle into baseball?
3: It's his number one thing in his life.
2: Then you kind of bite the bullet.
3: It's like the number one thing. He's like, nah, whatever. I don't need to go. I'm good. Well, that's what I said. You got to take a page out of my book, Uncle Bob, and you got to stay with the girl for a month longer because you got your tickets to the World Series game.
2: Well, that happened to you.
3: I told you that. Was dating this girl at one point in college?
2: I don't think so.
3: It's 2012, and she, dude, there was like a whole thing. Like, I was like, I'm not going to date this. We'd been dating for a little bit, like a couple, like month maybe, a couple
2: weeks.
3: And
2: you stayed for the baseball tickets.
3: She showed up, dude, and I told my roommates. I lived in a house, like six-bedroom house with five other dudes. I was like, dude, when she comes over, I think that's it tonight.
2: Yeah.
3: I think I'm going to end this thing tonight. And she came over, dude. First thing, I opened the door, dude. She had fresh baked cookies that she made.
2: Oh.
3: I was like, this is going to be tough, dude. I'll return the Tupperware. So she comes
2: You're leaving those cookies, though.
3: She comes in, we like go to my room, and I hadn't started the conversation yet. She goes, I got another gift for you. I was like, what's up? She goes, I got tickets to game one of the World Series. It was Giants-Tigers, game one.
2: Wow.
3: So I was like, what time are we leaving? You know what I mean? When are we going? So, dude, I will never forget. Bro, Pablo Sandoval hit three home runs in a World Series game, two off of Verlander. At the time, he was only like the third guy to ever do it.
2: Okay, but the question
3: guy.
2: Is...
3: it was like Pujols, Babe Ruth, Reggie Jackson, Pablo Sandoval.
2: Yeah, I know.
3: And me.
2: We
3: and
2: all
3: I
2: know.
3: Was, and me. I was sitting there, got her about her a month, you know, 3 weeks.
2: So a month later.
3: Yeah, I waited. I had to wait, dude.
2: Knowing you, though, you probably contemplated, like, can I just take the ticket right now and say, oh, thanks.
3: Oh, absolutely not.
2: By the way, no. We're done.
3: Knowing me, I would have said, we're done. Give me the ticket.
2: Leave the cookies. Leave the ticket.
3: I've never been like that. Leave the tickets and the cookies. Take the break.
2: Something tells me she was on to you that you were going to break up with her. And she's like, you know what I'm going to do? I'm going to bake some cookies. I'm going to get him a World Series ticket.
3: It's maybe a good read. Or I think it was the other way. I think she was oblivious. Okay. I think she thought things were way better than they were. And I was like, I don't even really like it.
2: Yeah, fair enough.
3: But I do like baseball.
2: Well, hey, good decision by you.
3: I did like being there to watch.
2: Hey, and you saw history. And you had cookies.
3: The cookies were phenomenal.
2: I bet.
3: Almost as good as the third home run off of Al Albuquerque, you know? How about this one? Ben Davis. I believe he's the current. Is he the. Used to be a man. Or maybe a GM. Used to be a manager. Ben Davis, former catcher. This is a huge one. This is eighth inning. Curt Schilling, 2001, facing the Padres. Like all time Curt Schilling.
2: Okay.
3: He's got a no hitter in the eighth inning. He might have a perfect. Actually, I think he's got a perfect game into the eighth inning. Ben Davis, the catcher for the Padres, comes up. No hitter into the eighth. Check this out.
9: We're ready to go now. Pitch on the way to Ben Davis. A chopper to second. Got to hurry up with it. No play. A base hit. Infield hit on the bunt for Ben Davis. How do you like that? I'll tell you what. From a macho standpoint, a lot of guys won't like that.
2: Nope.
9: To lay down a bunt when everybody's back and get a base hit and ruin a no-hitter will not go well in the fraternity of grown-up baseball players. But the hit's on. Davis at first. Here's Bubba Trammell.
3: here comes Bubba Trammell, dude, for the Pods. Yeah, dude.
2: I like that, huh?
3: It wasn't effect. It was a no-hitter, dude, and he bunched to break up the no-hitter.
2: Oh.
3: Which in the eighth inning, no. I'm opposed.
2: Yeah.
3: Swing the bat. Like, there's the side of it that's like,
2: that's
3: no,
2: lame.
3: Here's my only time I'm okay with it. If it's a 1-0 game or it's a tie game. If you're 0-0, I'm like, if it's 6-0 and you're getting no hit, swing the bat.
2: Yeah.
3: If it's 1-0 or you're tied, I'm like, you know what? You got to try to win the ball game.
2: Yeah, why not?
3: And you get on base any way you can. And I know that's the thing, but he was looking to break up the no hitter. If the game's out of reach by that one run, swing the bat, bro. Get on base. Now, if it's a 2-run game, even if it's 2-0, need a runner on. I'd be okay with it too. 4-run game, no hitter, swing the bat.
2: Yeah.
3: I'm not going to get pissed at somebody for it. It's not the way.
2: It's kind of cheap.
3: It's not the way I would operate. You know?
2: No,
3: I mean,
2: because you want to see history. But yeah, I kind of get it.
3: We got to take a break. We were late on this, but I just like talking old baseball, man, walking through some of these moments. 808-KMBR is the number to call. 415-808-5627. Any of your favorite almost near no-hitters? Harvey Haddix almost had back-to-back, then he gave up a home run in the 12th in what would have been his second consecutive no-hitter. We can get back into that later. But when we come on back, before we talk to our guy Gary St. Jean, the saintly one, going to join us in about 15 minutes here. When we talk to Gary St. Jean, we got to get into that game last night. Is there any question in anybody's mind that Wemby is the best player in the NBA? We'll do that next on the Sports Leader.
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21: When it comes to the myriad reasons people don't get enough exercise, psychologist Diana Hill has heard them all. 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So every night before I go to bed, I lay out my workout clothes next to my bathroom sink so they are waiting there for me as a good reminder. I'm Dr. Sanjay Gupta, helping you live a better life.
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26: Spurs got numbers hungry now behind the plate. 5-on-4. Wemby's going to pull a deep three.
27: Oh my goodness. A logo shot.
26: 28-footer. Ties it at 108. Castle. Lobbing. Wembanyama. He's unbelievable, folks. He's unbelievable. Thunder down 6. Got to go quick. Oh, he's engulfs the ball. Shot clock is off. Harper is fouled. Another Wemby block. Seals this for the Spurs.
3: Dirty work on a Tuesday afternoon. Adam Copeland, D-Pop, Dan Dunn hanging out with you. Our guy Gary St. Jean going to join us in about 10 minutes talking some NBA and some playoff basketball.
28: Hiya, fellas.
3: Hell of a game last night to start the conference finals as we got to game one of the Western Conference Finals in OKC. Love this song, by the way, Danny. Nicely done. The Spurs take it, dude, in double overtime. Wemby with an all-time performance. I mean, he's already etching his name in the history books. 41 points, 24 rebounds in the game. Hits a huge three-pointer from way out, 35 feet out.
2: Yeah.
3: With, what is it, the final minute or so of overtime number one?
2: Yeah, it was in the final remaining, I want to say, seconds of overtime, or maybe just 1 minute left. But it's a classic moment where we saw it years ago with Steve Kerr on the sidelines, where he's looking at Steph, and Steph makes an unbelievable play against Chris Paul, and Steve's like, no, what are you doing? No, oh my God, he made it. That was me watching that last night. And people could say, like, yeah, of course, Victor Wembanyama's to make that shot. I don't know. Like, years ago, I remember Damian Lillard making a shot, a game-winner, buzzer-beater to beat, who was it at the time? Paul George, I guess, was still on the Pacers. Yeah, it must have been back then. No, Oklahoma City. It was Oklahoma City. It was the Western Conference playoffs. But I remember after the game, Paul George was like, lucky shot. It was a terrible shot, though. in that moment, you really can't say like it was a terrible shot and went in. Maybe a poor decision, but still it went in. That's the power of Victor Wembanyama. This guy is unbelievable. His ability as a defensive player, his rebounding skills, the way that he just powers through to defenders. And there were moments last night between him and Chet Holmgren where Chet Holmgren was blocking shots. And man, that matchup right there is unbelievable. This whole matchup between the Thunder and Spurs is unbelievable. So that's been the highlight so far. Like everything that's happened so far in the NBA playoffs has paled in comparison to what we saw last night. So yes, I don't think it's even a question. I was ready to say that after Wembanyama's performance, I want to say last Friday against the Timberwolves where he had 39. I think Victor Wembanyama is the best player in all of basketball. And honestly, I don't think it's even close what this guy's able to do.
3: I don't know that it's like not close, but he's so unique in that like we've been calling Kevin Durant a unicorn from like day one.
2: Yeah.
3: If he's a unicorn, what's this guy?
2: I'm just saying like his skill set and his size. Like
3: that's my point though, is to your point, like he's 22 years old. Like LeBron wasn't, he was on his way, but he wasn't, was he the best player in the league at 4 years in? No.
2: No, not yet.
3: Kobe was still probably at that point.
2: Yeah.
3: You know what I mean? Like he was on his way and we knew what he was going to become, but we're making the case that Wemby in year three, four, is that where we are?
2: Year three, yeah.
3: Year three, that he may be the best player in basketball. Like it's easily up for debate. You can make the case easily for him having been the MVP. And it kind of felt like if Shea got it this year, we're just going to do that NBA thing we do every year where, oh, it's this guy's turn. It's this guy's turn. It's this guy's turn. If it wasn't Wemby this year, it may very well be Wemby next year.
2: Shea's a great player, but like to compare it to what Victor Wembanyama is able to do is...
3: Shea's insane. He's been... I mean, he was the best player in the league last year, and he may have been this year, but there's... On the defensive side of things with Wemby, it really changes the game. The freaky thing here is like we're not even close to the ceiling. He's close to the ceiling because he's tall. But, like, we're not even close to knowing what he's capable of. Like, again, Kevin Durant, we knew he was a freak at 18 or 19 years old, 19 when he got to the league. But this guy is going to be, he's already bigger than KD. He offers you more defensively. His skill set's better at the time that he got here than KD's in terms of what he's able to do on both sides of the ball. The block shot at the end, he changes the game just by being on the floor in the way Barry did in a lineup and the way Steph does when he's on the floor. I'm hard-pressed to find... I'd have to see it happen in the way that he's playing now and the way that they're playing. They didn't even have De'Aaron Fox last night. How do you beat him four times? They've won five of the six they've played this year now against OKC. That's not nothing. That's something. That's somebody having somebody's number.
2: Yeah, I mean,
3: what that feels like.
2: The Spurs definitely have their number or have the number of Oklahoma City right now. And I think that Oklahoma City will find a way to come back. Like they'll maybe tie up the series tomorrow night, but yeah, when you watch both those teams last night, my thought was, wow, this is an unbelievable matchup, and these are the two teams that are probably going to run the Western Conference for a long time now. And then you have to think about the Warriors, and this is not anything new, but when Steve Kerr says we're a fading dynasty and we can't compete with the likes of Oklahoma City, I don't think you can compete with the likes of San Antonio. Because, yes, Draymond was able to match up.
3: Oh, they can. No. Yeah. I keep saying OKC because they're the top, but I'm like, what about the second and the third teams? Like, they're not right there either.
2: Yeah, the Nuggets as well. The Nuggets, we'll see what happens. They might go through a whole thing this offseason with Jokic, but I think with the Spurs, we saw it this past year. Yes, Steph Curry put up 40 points, I want to say, in back-to-back games against San Antonio. But you can't do that every single night, especially in the postseason. It's the youth that this team has where you have, even if you get LeBron or a Giannis, yes, you can maybe match up and win a couple games in a series, but do you have the stamina to keep up? Do you have, the youth on your side to not sustain injuries? And that's what these guys are able to do. That's why the Rockets were able to go seven with you. That's why, in the end, the Minnesota Timberwolves beat you in five is because Steph Curry got hurt. So I'm glad that Steve Kerr's back, but I'm realistic. I think all Warriors fans need to be realistic watching these NBA playoffs. I don't think there's anything you do this offseason that makes you in the same stratosphere as the Thunder or Spurs right now.
3: No, I'm with you because the talent is too far advanced and it's a product of the league you guys created. It's a product of changing basketball positions to being long and rangy and running with four forwards and a guard or two guards and three forwards. It's different than it used to be. Again, I always say there's no Danny Fortson style player out there. Kendrick Perkins wouldn't survive in today's game in the same capacity. He's just not that type of player. They need better talent and Wemby is I don't know if he's far and away the best. He's well on his way to being the best, and I don't know what his ceiling is. Like, we may be talking...
2: That's what I'm saying. He's talking about better.
3: Maybe talking about the greatest player we've ever seen. Check this out. At 22 years old, 22, and he's in 134 days, he's become the youngest player in a playoff game with 40 and 20 ever. Kareem Abdul-Jabbar, when he did it, was 22 and 343 days in the 1975.
2: That's good company.
3: He just topped something that Kareem did. And check this out. Shea yesterday at his worst shooting half in nearly 3 years. The first half, 1 of 5 from the field and 4 points. First time since October 29th of 2023. 270 games, including playoffs, that he didn't have at least 2 field goals before halftime.
2: Yeah.
3: Wild. And he ended up taking, he was 1 of 5 from the field to start the game. He took 25 shots or something.
2: Yeah, I mean,
3: he took 20 in the second half.
2: Going into the Western Conference playoffs, I thought that it was going to be tough for anybody to beat the Thunder, and I thought maybe the Nuggets with their experience or Minnesota with their experience. It really doesn't matter at this point. The Warriors won a championship with, you know, a few playoff appearances before that, but it really doesn't matter. The truth is, the Thunder and the Spurs are going to run the Western Conference for quite some time.
3: Real quick check of the Golden State Lumber share room text line. People checking in on me saying I took those World Series tickets in 2012 from the girl I was going to break up with.
2: Yeah.
3: Or break it off with. She wasn't even like my girlfriend. We were just like dating and hanging out.
2: Yeah,
3: I
2: got
3: you. At the mall to get,
2: I got
3: like,
2: you.
3: Yeah, it wasn't all that serious, but that's the thing. Is it was pretty clear she liked me more than I liked her.
2: Well, she's baking you cookies again. Which World Series tickets.
3: It's kind of why I was going to end. I was like, she likes me more than I like her. Like, this isn't going anywhere. And so I played.
2: So did you feel guilty taking the tickets where you're like,
3: not when Pablo hit that third home run, I didn't. You kidding me? No. Why do I have to feel bad about her doing something nice? Like, just because I knew it probably was. Maybe I thought it was good. Somebody said, Copes, that's a dick move. No, that's what got me the tickets. I was going to say, it's like, maybe I thought we could work it out. You know what I mean? Maybe it was going to work out.
2: Yeah, sure.
3: I mean, I was just like, well, I was more of the mind, like, I didn't ever say in my head, like, I'm going to give her a month. I was more like, well, this ain't happening until now, you know?
2: You're kind of like George, like, wanting to avoid the conversation with the girl because she wanted to break it off with him. But he wants her to be there just for the ball. Not for the girl. She needs to be there for the ball.
3: For the ball, dude.
2: You wanted to be there for the cookies and the World Series ticket.
3: That's it, dude. The cookies weren't as necessary. That's what made me feel really bad. When I opened the door and she's like, I baked you guys cookies. I was like, oh man.
2: This is too nice.
3: 707 checks in and says, yeah, dude, you got to stay a month after that.
2: Yeah,
3: all right, we got to take a quick break. When we come on back, our guy Gary St. Jean is going to join us. The saintly one. One of our favorite conversations in all of Bay Area sports media. We'll talk some NBA with him, talk playoff basketball with him, and ask, can the Warriors even come close to competing with a guy who we're already talking about as maybe the best in all of basketball in Wemby? That's next with Saintly on the Sports Leader.
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20: A better life with Dr. Sanjay Gupta.
18: We are finally starting to learn more things we can do to keep our brains sharp as we age. A lot of people think crossword puzzles or Sudoku might do the trick, but the science doesn't really bear that out. What one recent study found, though, was that a certain type of brain training seems to have a significant impact on cognition as we get older. It wasn't memory or even problem-solving tasks that moved the needle.
21: It was an interactive computerized game that tested the ability to recognize two separate images in faster and faster sequences. It's what we call a task of divided attention, in which you don't have a conscious strategy on how to improve. That's according to the study's lead author. You're just trying to do the best you can to figure out how to divide your attention. Now, the game in this study was called Double Decision. If you want to find it and try it out yourself. I'm Dr. Sanjay Gupta, helping you live a better life.
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9: 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A huge double overtime win last night in Game 1 of the Western Conference Finals for the Spurs over the Thunder. And here to talk about it, one of our favorites, former NBA head coach and GM, it's Gary St. Jean, joins us on the UMA guest line. What's up, Saintly? How you doing, man?
10: Hiya, fellas. How you doing?
9: Oh, we're doing great. We're even better now, man. Dude, how about that game last night? How fun was that?
10: Wow. That was fantastic, wasn't it? I'll tell you what. Boy, Wemby, he proved that he is just elite. And you know what, guys? I'm watching that, and I'm going all the way, way, way back with Nelly. And we had Ralph Sampson. And this was what he was at the tail end. But when he was in Houston with Olajuwon, he was about that size. And he had the skill level. Now, maybe he didn't have the defensive abilities that Wemby has, but he had the offensive repertoire, the passing skills, the perimeter shooting, passing. And, boy, what a bright light for the NBA. And, you know, how about Harper and Castle and, geez, that was just amazing.
9: Yeah, heck of a performance. 41 points, 24 rebounds. He's the youngest player to ever go 40 and 20. He passes Kareem by like 100 days as the youngest guy to ever do that in a playoff game. Derek and I were saying, like, I mean, he's second in MVP voting at 22 years old. It's already on the table that he's in the conversation for best player in the game. I said, I don't even think we thought this about LeBron 3 years in. And what you mentioned about the defensive side of things. I mean, what's incredible to me is how big of a mismatch he is, one, because of his size and ability, but two, because of how his game is so adept with what the modern game is. He's not just a big lumbering guy. He hit a 35-footer to send it to double OT.
10: Well, you know, guys, it's not the number of shots blocked. It's the number of contestments. And yeah, he just took Hartenstein and
9: Holmgren
10: out of the game. They were non-factors. And then you saw SGA talk about just his impact in the paint. And they had to think twice about going in there, and they had to know exactly where he was. And I loved it. He's just totally changed the game. And I love OKC. You know, my son Greg's down there with the Lakers, and they just were phenomenal against the Lakers. Their depth and their defense and their pressure on the ball and unselfishness. I look for them to bounce back, you know, tomorrow, but boy, this sure did shine a little light on San Antonio. There's no doubt about it.
11: No question, St. Lee. So what do you think about the Spurs? Because they made a huge jump from where they were a year ago. I think only 34 wins. And now they're in the Western Conference Finals. They dominated that series against Minnesota. Victor Wembanyama gets all the praise. What do you think about the supporting cast? Stephon Castle, you mentioned Harper's son, and yeah, just everything that San Antonio is doing in the first year in the postseason with this group of players.
10: Yeah, you know, and Fox didn't play last night.
11: Right,
10: he had a good playoff series, and you know, I look at him and I look at his contract the next 3 years. That might be one of the few mistakes they've ever made. I like him, but I don't love him. And they made up for him very easily last night. Castle is amazing, and Harper, look at his stat line, guys. That was amazing. And I loved one time he didn't box out, and Mitch Johnson just yanked him, took him out, and I loved it. That's the way you handle rookies. He gets no space, and Mitch Johnson. Now, hey guys, we're going way back now. He played with the Seattle Sonics, and I coached against his dad, and he was a heck of a defensive player. Of course, Mitch went to Stanford, and everybody that I talked to just says great things about him. Bright, bright upside, very intelligent. And we haven't mentioned Vassell or Johnson, and what a young team that's just answering all the questions. You know, they knock down perimeter games. And how about the three that Wemby pulled up for? There might be a little X on that floor from where Steph Curry made that shot. And it, guys, you know what? That was deep. We were almost touching the logo on that.
11: Talking to the Saintly One, Gary St. Jean on the UMA guest line. You mentioned Mitch Johnson, the new head coach of the San Antonio Spurs, and you know Greg Popovich well from your days with Nelly and the Warriors being an assistant coach. What do you make of him as a coach right now? Because there's a lot of great young coaches in the league right now, Mark Dagnold and others in the Western Conference with OKC. What has Mitch Johnson done in his second season with the Spurs that stand out to you?
10: I think he just looks extremely comfortable. I think he's a great teacher. He's got the respect of his players, and he doesn't cut him any slack. That reminds me about Pop. You know, he looks like Pop sometimes when he gets mad. And I'll tell you another guy that he's got on his staff, Sean Sweeney, who was with my son Greg for 2 years with Jason Kidd in Dallas. And, you know, he's going to become a head coach. He's a tremendous defensive coach. And they've got a heck of a crew. And this is going to be a great series. I mean, don't you feel like, boy, OKC's got to get this next game at home. They have to. And and you guys, Mark, you mentioned Dagnall. You know, I'm fond of him because he's from Leominster, Mass., which is 20 minutes above Worcester, where Holy Cross is, where Bob Cousy played.
6: Yeah,
10: right. So that's about an hour from Boston. And then I'm another half an hour east, where I grew up. So I'm pulling for that guy, and I love his demeanor. And I love the interaction he has with his players. And, of course, Sam Presti, we could line up the number of draft picks he's got from here to L.A. I mean, it's phenomenal what they've done with that franchise. So, you know, somebody wrote today, hey, I got really bad news for you. Those two teams are going to be terrific for the next 7 or 8 years.
9: Yeah, they're stacked. I mean, we could be looking at a Warriors-Cavs situation where these two teams are in the conference final every year, which certainly kind of brings me to the next question. They bring back Steve Kerr. I mean, what's the next step? Even Steve mentioned near the end of this past season that's, you know, trying to compete talent-wise with teams like OKC and San Antonio. You sort of feel like the Warriors are in the spot everybody else was in for a decade, looking up at them going, how do we compete with that?
10: Well, isn't that the truth? You know, it was saying, how the heck are we going to deal with this team? And you looked at Clay and Draymond and Steph and Iggy and all the bigs, and you said, holy moly, what a team. And that's the way everybody feels about these two teams. And guys, I'll tell you, a bit of sunshine. You know, if Butler didn't get hurt and then Moody, I really feel the our Warriors were like a top six team. And even if they got six, they could have played number three, the Lakers, and they easily could have knocked them off. So, you know, it's going to be tough without those guys out the beginning of the season. But, you know, I trust Mike Dunleavy and his crew, and they're going to go out and fill out the roster and figure out who the heck else they want to have back. And, you know, with Steph healthy and Draymond's tutelage for all the guys on defense, I'm thrilled Steve's back. And it just shows you the love of the game. Guys, I'm getting old. It drives me nuts when I read or hear people criticizing him. We are so blessed. Think about the best coaches we've ever had in the Bay Area. From Bill Walsh to John Madden to Tony La Russa to Nelly. And, guys, this guy's right up there. And I'm going to tell you something that I've repeated many, many times. I wish everybody could get to meet him because I think he's even a better person than he is a coach. So I think we're very, very blessed to have him coming back. And, of course, we saw that hug at the end of the last game between him and Draymond and Steph, and he dapped one of the other old guys there. And I just looked and I said, you know, this is genuine. This is people that really care about each other. And it's a wise move by Joe Lacob and Mike Dunleavy and their staff. They talk through a lot of things. But I'll give you an example. The three-point shot selection got a little loose. And D, you know, you and I talked about this many times. You can't come down and launch first side threes. Now, what does that mean? The ball goes ahead to you, and you take three dribbles from half court, and you launch. Well, I wouldn't give you that green light unless you made four threes already. And we saw a lot of those. And we would prefer to see the ball change sides, get a three there, have dribble penetration to the paint, kick it out for threes, easier shots. So we're going to see improvement in that area on the offensive end, but I think the area that they're really going to work on offensively is cutting down on the turnovers. A lot of unforced and live ball turnovers where the other team gets a big advantage. And, I think they're going to come back and just the game is going to be more tight for the Warriors.
11: A couple more minutes with the St. Lee one, Gary St. Jean on the UMA guest line. Love talking coaching with you, St. Lee. And unfortunately, this time of year, we get a lot of movement with some coaches losing their jobs. And this one just, while you're on the air with us, just broke. Jason Kidd is out as the head coach of the Dallas Mavericks. Your son, Greg St. Jean, was assistant coach with him for a couple of years. Your thoughts on Jason Kidd, Bay Area legend, being out as Mavericks head coach?
10: Well, I met him going to Mass when I was living in Alameda when he was playing for St. Joe's. And then one day he came to Alameda Junior College and Nellie and I went over to watch the guys work out in the fall. So Mitch and Timmy and Mully are out there. And I said to Nellie, I said, who's that guy out there? He's a heck of a player. Is he with us? And he said, no. He said, that Jason Kidd, he's a high school player. And I was flabbergasted. And you look at his great career. And, guys, I'm going to tell you, I'm just going to be honest with you. I'm not a big fan of the guy who just got the president's job down there, who was in Toronto.
11: Yeah.
10: You guys know who I'm talking about.
11: Yep.
10: And that to me is absolutely egomaniac ridiculous. That's one of the top five or six coaches that we have in the NBA. But you know what, guys? Greg said to me, gosh, what's today? Tuesday?
11: Yes.
10: I think he said to me the middle of early part of last week. He said, Daddy, I talked to Jay. And I don't know if you guys saw the press conference. I mean, you got a hell of a coach. And the guy doesn't even say, hey, that's our guy. He's going to be with us for the future. And right then when he did that, I said, uh-oh. And here we are today. Man, oh, man. That's, again, you think you're going to replace that guy? You're crazy. Wow.
11: Yeah, I know. Kind of shocking,
10: you know,
11: Stanley.
10: What, guys? You know what, fellas? Today's MJ's birthday. So we're going to gather with the family and a couple friends. We're going to have a little sushi in Danville.
11: Nice.
6: All right.
10: You just upped my number. I was going to have two Sapporos. Now, fellas, I might go for four.
9: Okay, all right.
10: At my age, there'll be somebody helping me to the car.
11: Well, happy birthday to MJ, Stanley.
9: Happy birthday, yeah.
11: Real quick.
10: Thanks, fellas.
11: Your thoughts tonight, St. Lee. We got game one of the Eastern Conference Finals between two former Warriors assistants, Kenny Atkinson versus Mike Brown. Your thoughts on the Cavs versus the Knicks?
10: Yeah. You know, the Cavs against Detroit, I wanted Detroit to win, but I knew they were going to have a hard time scoring as much as Cleveland. And guys, the key to this series is Mobley and Allen. And they've got to get them the ball, because they're going to do a job, I think, on Towns. And the Knicks are kind of like Detroit. They're better, but I'm not sold on the number of points they can put up on the board. Here's your deal. Is too much rust bad for you? All these days off, are you going to, you know, not come out as sharp? Then Cleveland's case, are you going to be a little weary from just playing the day before yesterday? And so, again, if anybody needs me, I'll be glued to the TV. I love this time of the year. You know, someone asked me the other day, Coach, are you watching? I said, I have, and I can admit this to you. I have not missed one playoff game.
9: Yeah.
10: Now, I had back surgery 6 weeks ago. So you guys could beat me in a race before the surgery. Today, you could kill me in the race. But I would love to sit here with you, D, and you guys, and just sit, because I love this time of the year. This will be a great game. You guys know the atmosphere in the Garden.
11: Oh, yeah, absolutely.
9: Yeah.
10: Another great night in the NBA.
9: They're hungry. Well, St. Lee, enjoy the sushi tonight. Enjoy MJ's birthday celebration. Enjoy the Sapporos and the game, bro. We'll talk to you soon.
11: Thank you, St. Lee. Love you.
10: All right, guys. Hey, D, make sure you give Pop a hug when you see
11: him. Always. Thank you, St. Lee. Love you.
10: Buddy.
9: There you go. The great Gary Sand Jr. Every time you ask him something, oh boy. He's excited. But dude, his reaction to finding out Jason Kidd got
11: Masai Ujiri, the new president of basketball operations with the Mavericks.
9: The one who constructed the team to beat the Warriors.
11: Yes, with the Raptors back in the day. His first order of business is Jason Kidd is out as head coach of the Dallas Mavericks. So 2 years after the Doncic trade, Nico Harrison out as GM and Jason Kidd out as head coach.
9: Almost like they shouldn't have traded him.
11: Yeah.
9: It's almost like they shouldn't have done it. Well, dude, I thought I was having a rough day, but Jason Kidd, man.
11: Yeah, that's rough.
9: I'll tell you about that. Well, on my way in, I got here like right before the show today, because I was on my way here and I normally, like, I'm doing prep on my tablet well, I guess the question I'll start with is, what's worse to lose, your wallet or your phone? 808 KMBR. What sucks more to lose, your wallet or phone?
11: Ooh, I would say, man, both equally bad.
9: They both suck. It's terrible.
11: But I feel like more stuff's in your phone these days. Like your credit card's kind of in your phone.
9: My Clipper card is in my phone. You know what I mean?
11: So all the information. So I contacts go from, for the show.
9: I go for talking to you guys. So I go from work. I go from my house to Muni.
11: Yeah.
9: And usually I get on Muni and I pull my tablet out and I start working on, you know, whatever my prep is for the show, reading stuff. Then I switch over at Bart and I get on Bart at Powell. Mm-hmm. I come down. I was, and my hotspot is on my phone. So I like pulled it out to like start it up so I could be on my tablet. I get to Daly City BART and the tram is going to SFO. I was like not paying attention on my headphones, writing something on my tablet, and the door's open. I went, oh crap, I'm at Daly City. Jump up, walk out. I start to go down the stairs, and as I go down the stairs, my headphones disconnect from what I was listening to. And I was like, oh no. And I started then feeling around. I was like, oh no, dude. I left it just sitting on the BART tram. Here's the thing too. With respect, I'm sure there's people who listen who work at BART. As a passenger at BART regularly.
11: Yeah.
9: They're not like the most like helpful, friendly people, the attendants.
11: You don't say.
9: You know what I mean? They're not like eager to like help you with whatever's going on. And I don't blame them. Think about what they're dealing with every day. And like,
11: yeah, dude,
9: I get off and I'm like, oh my God. So I'm like, I've got to go to talk to this woman at the Daly City booth so she can like let me out. And I was also just going to be like, hey, like, I'm sure this thing is gone. I lost my phone on BART, right? So I'm like, can I fill out a form or whatever? She goes, where'd you lose it? I was like, on the train right now, on the way to SFO. And she goes, oh, hang on a minute. And dude, I couldn't even believe they could do this. She's tracking where the train is. They just left on the thing. She picks up her phone and she calls. She goes, hey, this is, her name was Sherry. What up, Sherry from BART?
11: She Sherry
9: awesome
11: baby.
9: To me, dude. She was fantastic. She goes, I'm from the East Bay too. What up, Sherry? She goes,
11: nice.
9: Talking to somebody on the other line. She goes, I have a gentleman here who lost his phone. He thinks he's sitting like middle of the train. Can you hold the train at San Bruno Station and get on and check? So she called that attendant. And
11: they said, yeah.
9: And I'm like, oh my gosh, this was a possibility. They would, and then I start thinking to myself, Derek, how many times have you been on BART and I've been on BART? We're getting notifications, BART's running late, BART's delaying.
11: Yeah.
9: There's some poor SOB who thought, if my train's on time, I'm getting the SFO for my flight. They held the train at San Bruno Station.
11: I want to say this. I'm glad that this Sherry was able to help you in this situation, but this knowledge kind of pisses me off.
9: I didn't. It kind of pissed me off, and it was helping me.
11: Now people can have the power to do this?
9: I was like, hold up, dude. Well, here's the thing. I was very friendly. I wasn't even asking her for her help. I was more like, can I fill out a thing? File? Do I do it online? And can you let me out? She's like, hold on, I can help you. And I'm like, it's getting close to the show.
11: Right.
9: She calls that guy. She goes, let's wait a minute. We'll see what happens. So then I'm just standing there talking to Sherry for like 15 minutes.
11: Nice.
9: Really nice woman, which we started riffing because she was like, yeah, I work really early in the morning at like 5 or something. I go, the irony is you can't even take Bart. like 10 minutes later, she gets a call back. The guy found the phone.
11: Nice. But how many people were inconvenienced by you?
9: I don't know. Care. No, I'm just kidding. I do care. I was like,
11: happens all the time.
9: I don't think they held it for that long, but they stopped it at San Bruno for a guy to get on. I was like, dude, they're stopping trains to look for a phone? Like, that isn't something that's like absolutely necessary. So then she goes, do you want to go?
11: She's a member of the Filth, probably.
9: She said, do you want to go get it? And I said, I can't go get it. I've got to be on the air in like 20 minutes. You saw when I walked in. I was all kind of stressed
11: about it. So they're just holding it for
9: you? So Danny, I need a ride to San Bruno Station after the show. If that's cool,
11: Danny's got you.
9: Danny, you got me. So she goes, she calls the guy back, says he's just going to come pick it up when he gets off work at 6. I was like, thank you so much. Can you buzz me out? She says, I can. I do have this for you. And she handed me a big potato sack looking thing, dude. It had two words on the side. It was stenciled. It was more of an initialism. It said NBA grab bag.
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9: 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And we do it next on the Sports Leader.
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12: A better life with Dr. Sanjay Gupta.
13: You know, I watched a video the other day about kids getting landlines at home. We haven't had a landline in my house in I can't even tell you how long. But seeing these parents about my age being teleported back to their own childhoods, a simpler time before screens, was really powerful. And as for the kids, they sat and had conversations with their grandparents without multitasking or being distracted by a screen. I thought this was a great way to have kids stay in touch with family members and friends without getting sucked into the smartphone era too young. Of course, you need other people close by to hop on board as well if this is something that's going to work. Perhaps most important, I realized, these relics can be a great conversation starter with your children. You can talk about what it really means to be connected in this day and age. Things have changed a lot. I'm Dr. Sanjay Gupta, helping you live a better life.
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0: faithful. 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
14: When it comes to the myriad reasons people don't get enough exercise, psychologist Diana Hill has heard them all. She's the author of a new book with a great title, I Know I Should Exercise, But. On a recent episode of my podcast, Chasing Life, Hill told me the number one reason people don't exercise is because they don't feel like they have enough time. She told us that she encourages people she works with to shift from an either-or mindset to a both-and mindset. Hill herself uses time at her son's baseball game to walk around the field cheering him on instead of sitting on the sidelines. She also recommends setting up your space at home, at work, in the car to facilitate movement. So every night before I go to bed, I lay out my workout clothes next to my bathroom sink so they are waiting there for me as a good reminder. I'm Dr. Sanjay Gupta, helping you live a better life.
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16: Coach, you get a lot of national criticism for playing flag at point guard. But over the last two games,
17: I don't really the ball. The criticism, that's your opinion. You guys write that bullshit. That's not that. I've done this. I played this game. I played it at a very high level, and I know what the fuck I'm doing. But I don't give a fuck what you guys write, because you guys have never played the game. And so I've built players, so I know what the fuck I'm doing. So to take criticism, it only makes me better, because if I wasn't doing it right, you guys wouldn't be poking holes at what I've done.
18: Wow, that escalated quickly. was Jason Kidd, who was just fired by the Dallas Mavericks. Oh, Steve Kerr's on the phone.
19: Yeah, can't cheat the game. I remember that a couple years ago. Faced the Warriors in the 2022 Western Conference Finals, lost in five. Yeah, I know there's been a lot of made of maybe Willie Green or Andre Iguodala being a top assistant to Steve Kerr. That's my first choice. Steve Kerr, Bay Area legend, call up Jason Kidd.
18: Yeah, we can do that. We're kind of up against it here. Should we just push the grab bag and some texture?
19: We can give you a lineup real quick.
18: Let me give you the Giants. Giants. There's a lineup out after Jung Hoo Lee left yesterday with back spasms. And Willie Adames left.

0: the jam finger on a ground ball. Game was out of hand, probably just a precaution because he's back in the lineup. What do we got today?
1: Tonight, you got Harrison Bader leading off in center field. You got Luis Arraez, second base. Casey Schmidt DHing tonight. Rafael Devers at first base. Willy Adames is in the lineup at shortstop. Matt Chapman at third base. Drew Gilbert in left field. Daniel Susek at catcher. Will Brennan in right field.
0: Wow, Will Brennan gets the start tonight in place of Jung Hoo Lee, and Willy Adames back in the lineup. Casey Schmidt is in there, but he's DHing. And no Eldridge, no Rodriguez again.
1: No, which doesn't make a whole lot of sense to me, but...
0: So 8 of 15 that Eldridge has been up. Now, they told us what the plan was. I just don't like the plan. I don't agree with you. I think that's where it's at. Is not that I know better than Buster Posey and Tony Vitello. I'm just saying I don't like the plan for Eldridge. I don't get what the logic was. You can make the team out of camp if you hit.
1: Yeah.
0: And you didn't hit, so we got to send you back down. And then Buster says we want him to earn his way here. I think if he did everything you asked, with the exception of lowering the strikeout rate, which I didn't really anticipate was going to happen.
1: Yeah.
0: But he mashed. And you bring him up and you sit him down. I don't get it. It frustrates me because it doesn't feel like the Giants are doing anything to win games, and it doesn't feel like they're doing anything to help themselves win games next year and the year after, because you're not developing the talent. You can tell me this is development. I don't believe you. I don't believe this is how you handle top prospects. The Giants had brought up Buster when Benji Molina got hurt in 2010.
1: Yeah.
0: And then Benji comes back, and then they sat him on the bench. We'd all be like, what? What are we doing? We've been losing games for a decade. What are we doing?
1: I'm with you. I was in the same line of thinking about a week ago when he was in the lineup on, was it the Monday against the Dodgers or whatever it was?
0: Who does this help, you know?
1: Well, it's clear that Buster Posey still wants to win games. And we'll talk about the article that Justice De Los Santos wrote with sitting down with Buster Posey and his line of thinking when it comes to Bryce Eldridge. I do hear you. The best development is playing. You can also develop players by them just being around the bigs. But, I mean, really, like...
0: It's not how anybody develops their number one prospect.
1: I know.
0: Like, that's just not
1: you get your feet wet by playing. Like, that was the same thing we said with, you know, James Wiseman or Trey Lance or, you know, pick anybody in the last few years that haven't panned out. Joey Bart. Everybody that was supposed to be this big-time prospect or rookie that didn't pan out in Bay Area sports. Same thing with Bryce Eldridge. I just think that when those guys are healthy, it's a harder argument when Bryce Eldridge isn't performing. You can make the argument a little bit more with Jesus Rodriguez, who actually has had moments. But when you don't have Elia Ramos out there and you are missing Jung Hoo Lee tonight, it kind of makes me want. And the same thing with, you know, you can easily put Casey Schmidt in left field. Drew Gilbert doesn't need to start tonight.
0: Neither does Will Brennan.
1: Yes. I think that.
0: Respectfully, he doesn't have to.
1: I kind of understand what they're doing a little bit, even though it's kind of ass backwards. But at the same time, tonight, there's no excuse. Bryce Eldridge should be in there.
0: I just don't really get it. Without, you know, you have play one game, then you're down for a game or two, then you play one more. Like, you're a bench player. And they brought him up. Who is this helping? And part of this isn't just the frustration with him. It's that we as Giants fans have sat here for years now and watched whoever the top prospect was not pan out. And all of us, I think to a man and woman, would tell you we think it has to do with how they try to develop. I mean, it's not like Marco Luciano wasn't a top 100 prospect. There's one thing when it's like, yeah, Christian Arroyo's our top prospect. He's not a top necessarily in baseball, but he's our top prospect. But there is something to when everybody in baseball views somebody as a top prospect, and it doesn't mean they all pan out. That's just evaluation of what they've done to this point. But Eldridge has been viewed as a top 100 guy for a while now, right? And he was showing that at AAA. Then they bring him up and they sit him down. It's just, it's not how talent is developed at, it's not how we've seen talent developed at the major league level over the last few years. So there you go. 916 says, you need to win games, play Brennan and Gilbert. That's the ticket. Yeah. They're 8 games under.
1: That's the ticket.
0: Let's get Brennan in there. That's the ticket. That'll do it. A lot of people checking in on the grab bag story. And as I tell you always, every week, every part of it is true except for the part that I made up. 209 says, here comes the grab bag. Sniped that one out. Somebody else said, bravo, Copes, standing O on the NBA grab bag. But there's some questions. Oh, yeah. 408 says, brilliant on the grab bag, slow cap, clap on the evasion, made my day. Somebody else said, 214, that was classic, Copes, but I'm questioning the truthfulness of Copes' story that the grab bag was delivered too perfectly. It wasn't that it was delivered perfectly. That I had to lose my phone in order to even find out Sherry had the grab bag.
1: And this is true. Danny is giving you a lift to San Bruno station.
0: So you don't have to ask me if it's true. Ask Danny tomorrow if he had to take me to San Bruno station. You know what I mean? I'm not going to text you guys, but Danny can confirm. So we will get into that next. Sherry, the lovely attendant at Daily City Bar. I got to bring her something. I got to figure out something for
1: her. A pie. You have extra pie lying around.
0: Well, not me, but Ron. Yeah. Ron's got extra pie.
1: We have oodles and oodles of pie.
0: Are you a pie man, Danny? Will you eat some pie if I bring it in at some point?
2: What kind of pie?
0: All right, never mind. Well, you're not getting anything.
1: Pie is pie,
0: what
1: Dan.
0: What kind of pie? What kind of pie don't you like?
2: I really only like apple pie.
0: How many other pies have you tried?
2: I've tried pumpkin pie.
1: Not a fan? Cherry pie.
0: Cherry pie's kind of...
1: So if Copes comes in with like a blueberry pie tomorrow...
0: Will I do that peach and berry pie that I brought? That thing is money.
1: You're like, no thank you?
2: I'd probably say no thank you to a blueberry pie.
0: I wouldn't go straight blue. I don't think we go straight blue.
1: Okay.
0: Ron's got too much taste for that. We'll take a quick break when we come on back. The NBA grab bag as delivered by Barrier Rapid Transit.
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6: 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Let me tell you about Pinterest's first parenting trend report. Pinterest is a huge platform. They have 600 million monthly users, 80 billion searches per month. The report found a shift from the iPad kid era to now, when parents are actually more interested in real-world adventures and hands-on activities. The global trends and insights lead at Pinterest told us families are thoughtfully designing childhoods rooted in creativity, intention, and meaningful experiences. One psychologist we spoke to said he sees this as a reflection of parents' desire to build core capacities in their children: resilience, curiosity, self-regulation, empathy. These things don't grow automatically, but are built through lived experience. I'm Dr. Sanjay Gupta, helping you live a better life.
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0: Won't you bring me grab bag tonight? Sherry from BART delivered on finding my phone on the BART train today. I got to go pick it up after the show at San Bruno BART station. And she delivered the NBA grab bag. It's a big old potato sack looking thing. It shows up each and every week. It's got two words on it. Well, it's got an acronym or an initialism and two words stenciled on the side. And what it says is NBA grab bag.
9: Time now for the
10: NBA grab bag.
1: It's time for the NBA grab bag, my friends. And by the way, Copes, remember that guy that called in months ago telling us that the NBA grab bag initialism is incorrect?
0: Grab bag guy?
1: Yeah, Trevor.
0: He said it wasn't an acronym. He said it was an initialism. He's the only call we've ever taken during the grab bag. I vowed to never do it again. And then he called back, and I took the call in the same grab bag.
1: So. Actually, nice guy.
0: Yeah, he's a nice guy.
1: Congrats to Trevor. I think he won tickets today during the midday show.
0: Hey, tickets to what? Aftershock, I assume.
1: Yeah, probably Aftershock, whatever it was. Tim
0: probably
1: told me.
0: Aftershock.
1: That's awesome. Congrats to him, and congratulations to Dave Fleming. NBC Sports has hired Dave Fleming as a play-by-play voice for MLB Sunday leadoff games on Peacock and NBC CN, their sports network. Of course, he will continue to call Giants games, but his first call for NBC Sports is Pirates at Blue Jays this Sunday.
0: I love Dave Fleming doing. I love him on golf. Love when I hear him on college basketball in the offseason.
1: And like, football.
0: I'll be out there just watching a college football game, and here he is. I'm like, there he is in the middle of November. Dave Fleming is gracing me on TV with his presence. Love hearing his voice. Selfishly, Selfishly, Dave, I don't want him to miss Saturday and Sunday Giants games, man. That's that kind of, you know what I mean? It's just
1: he'll be there for Saturday.
0: It's more time without Dave is what I don't like.
1: Well, it's
0: more travel for. I'm worried. You know, Dave, I mean, I know his kids are getting older and they're going away to school and whatnot. So he's not home. It doesn't have to be even. Not that he wasn't before. He was doing all kinds of stuff elsewhere and with ESPN. But I always get miffed. You know, it's kind of like when I used to get miffed when John Miller would leave to go to Sunday Night Baseball.
1: And then Greg Popple would come.
0: And then here I would come. I'm here for the 0-4 Giants to call your Saturday and Sunday games, Cubs. John Miller's on assignment. I'm calling a Ricky LeDay strikeout in August as the Giants miss the playoff. That's Steve Finley's grand slam.
11: Oh, yeah.
0: Yeah, it's been brutal. Some of the worst moments. I got to sit there and Miller's not there. You know what I mean? Anyway. I'm riffing, but dude, props to Dave Fleming.
1: Yeah, and Dave will still be on the call for Giants games. It's his A play-by-play voice. And you know what? I want to say Dave is with us for TalkBack, so we'll get more information when Dave joins us later today.
0: Talk to Dave about that.
1: Moving on the NBA grab bag.
12: NBA grab bag.
1: Jackson Smith and Jigba.
0: Careful.
1: Received his NFL Offensive Player of the Year award in the mail finally. Good for him. It only took him 3 months after he won the award at the NFL Honors.
0: Does it always take this long?
1: I have no idea. They send you Oscars in the mail?
0: I don't know. You get your Oscar there.
1: Well, that's what I thought. Although he wasn't there, I guess, because the Seahawks won the Super Bowl,
0: obviously.
1: Speaking
0: of, I always wonder, like, when you get an Oscar, they have this party. You got to walk around with that thing all night?
1: Yeah, I know. Well, Al Pacino has a hilarious story where he was in the elevator with a very famous actress holding the Oscar, and she's drunk, and she squats down, and the head of the Oscar goes into her.
0: Oh, come on, dude. What are you doing?
1: I'm just saying.
0: What are you talking
1: it's
0: about?
1: It's an Al Pacino story.
0: That's where you were going.
1: Oh, hey, get away from my Oscar.
0: His name's Oscar.
1: Anyway,
0: polish it up.
1: A great ass. Anyway.
0: Oh, stop it.
1: Jackson
0: dude.
1: Smith and Jigba. He finally gets his NFL.
0: You can see the fun of it. It's up on the. It's up on. You can see the video we posted right now. It's up on our video stream.
1: Well, so here's the thing. Here's the caveat to the whole thing. So Jackson Smith and Jigba gets Offensive Player of the Year. However, JSN took to social media to show the mistake the NFL made on the award. Is this video, Dan, we're playing?
0: We got a video and audio. Video.
1: Here we go.
0: If you're watching us, you can see the video. If not, just listen up.
13: Nah, I really want to expose them, though. It's getting disrespectful, guys. Defense, come on, bro. One word. Man.
1: So you didn't see on the stream.
0: If you're watching it, it's the face he makes everybody. What it says is 2025 AP Defensive Player of the Year.
1: He doesn't play defense.
0: Come on.
1: Yeah, so JSN, it's not only does he get a lot of with his name from Chris Mad Dog Russo.
14: Jackson Smith, the good Juba.
0: What was the one he messed up last week? Cam Schlitter.
1: Oh, yeah, that one too,
0: Cam Schlitter.
1: But now the NFL's giving out an awards where it says Defensive Player of the Year. It's insane.
0: Yeah.
1: So does Myles Garrett get Offensive Player of the Year in the mail?
0: How does that... they print... It's not even like he got sent the wrong award. They printed Defensive Player Jackson Smith and Jigba. How does that... Like, how many eyes see this before it goes out?
1: Come on, Goodell. You're messing up here. Moving on.
0: Like Goodell's sitting at home printing these.
1: He's just writing them out?
0: He's like doing it himself.
1: I do this all day. I have to travel to Australia tomorrow.
0: Sorry, I was in Australia. It took me a minute to get these out in the mail.
1: Moving on the NBA grab bag.
12: NBA grab bag.
1: The NFL announced today that the city of Nashville has been awarded Super Bowl 64 as the Music City will host in February of 2030. New Nissan Stadium will open for the Tennessee Titans in 2027. So if you get a brand new stadium, Copes, you get a Super Bowl.
0: Yeah, that's the kind of way the way it's going now. And this
1: but
0: is,
1: not if you're the Buffalo Bills, you're not getting a Super Bowl.
0: Well, that's the thing is all these stadiums are going to build themselves to be cold weather stadiums where they can be indoors. Like I think the Bears' plan for their new stadium is to be a dome.
1: And it won't be in Indiana. That was a rumor, but it sounds like they'll stay in Chicago.
0: Well, bottom line is all the plans for everybody, everything everybody's doing now is a dome because when you get a dome, you can host a Super Bowl.
1: Absolutely.
0: And that's a crown jewel of the NFL to be able to host a Super Bowl. Much like in baseball, that would be the All-Star game. Petition to do that.
1: Yes.
0: You want to be a team that's allowed to do that. And because there's so many stadiums, I think it's cool now that we're getting different locations because during our whole lives, it was Southern California, Miami,
1: New Orleans,
0: Atlanta.
1: Sometimes San Diego.
0: San Diego. Basically Southern California.
1: Yeah.
0: You got, of course, the one at Stanford Stadium here in Northern California. But for the most part, that was it.
1: No, dude. A Super Bowl in Nashville? I mean, we saw what happened with the bachelorette parties during the NFL draft. I can't imagine how much fun that's going to be. Never been to Nashville. Always wanted to go.
0: Yeah, well, Get invited to a bachelorette party.
1: Yeah, okay.
0: All right, moving on.
1: I was hoping you'd invite me to Super Bowl or something.
0: No, you thought I was going to invite you.
1: Well, just the way you're saying, I was like, well, we're going a couple years, my friend.
0: Well, dude, if the Niners go, we'll be going.
1: Yeah, we'll see.
0: Yeah. So you always wanted to go to Nashville, huh? More than Vegas, I guess, because you couldn't wait to get out of there from the Super Bowl.
1: Well, that was a long week.
0: That was a different week.
1: Yeah. But I'm down to go to Nashville because, like, it kind of reminds me of Austin. That, a lot of music in Austin, and music capital of America is in Nashville, Tennessee.
0: Our guy PC Nomad, the 510, checks in on the Golden State Lumber and Showroom text line. Says, "Is this NFL grab bag? Come on, man, really?
1: No, man, it's NBA PC grab Nomad. Bag.
0: That's the NBA grab
12: NBA
0: bag.
12: Grab
0: Clearly,
12: bag.
0: Moving on here in the NBA grab bag.
1: Texas
0: NBA
1: Tech grab bag. QB Brendan Sorsby entered rehab treatment last month for placing numerous bets on sporting events. Sorsby is suing the NCAA over his eligibility. It could find his way into the NFL supplemental draft. It's a whole thing this offseason. We'll get to it if it actually happens. But according to reports, Sorsby placed bets not only on the 2022 Indiana Hoosiers team he played for, but also placed bets on Turkish basketball, Romanian soccer, obscure doubles tennis matches, and the Nathan's hot dog eating contest. Sounds like Sorsby has a problem.
0: Sounds like Sorsby is the doctor from Dirty Work.
1: Yeah, dude.
0: You mean to tell me you bet on the Turkish basketball team and lost?
1: You bet on the Nathan's hot dog eating contest, and you didn't bet on Joey Chestnut?
0: Yeah, that's 2020, my friends, dude. This was a ridiculous story. This is becoming a major problem across sports. The biggest issue here is that he bet on his own football team.
1: Yeah, but he didn't play games for them. So there's some gray area there, and apparently the NFL is preparing for him to make it or be drafted in the supplemental draft, and that's where he had to give up a future draft pick. So if teams know they're not going to be in the sweepstakes for Arch Manning or Dante Moore or any of these quarterbacks next year, they could be like, all right, let's go get Sorsby now.
0: I'll tell you what, if he ends up on a team, how far have we come from, like, boy, that guy was smoking pot? We can't draft him. You know what I mean? There used to be character things NFL where it was, what, you got a weed gas mask? We can't draft you.
1: Laramie Tunsil?
0: Yeah, that's exactly what I'm
1: Well, here's
0: Who,
1: the thing.
0: By the way, is a great, all-time great.
1: Here's the thing. If he does get drafted in the supplemental draft, whatever punishment he would have in college would carry over to the NFL. So you're basically drafting a player that would just sit for a year because most likely he would be suspended for the entire 2026 season.
0: So they drafted, they would draft in the supplemental draft and you'd be suspended?
1: It's the same thing with the Raiders when they drafted Terrell Pryor.
0: Right, I remember that.
1: He was serving a suspension in Ohio State that carried over to the NFL. He missed the first 6 weeks of the season.
0: More of my point is about the character stuff they used to really care about.
1: Where,
0: this would be something that the NFL was so far from gambling for so long. Like, this would be an absolute, without question, no chance if this was a scandal.
1: Not anymore.
0: Enjoy the UFL.
1: There's a strong chance that he gets drafted in the supplemental draft this summer.
0: That guy from 510, PC Nomad, dude, he said, NBA NFL grab bag, come on, man, really? And then we talked about it. He said, okay, well, I'm changing now. Changing the station.
1: Okay. You obviously don't know the show, man.
0: Okay. So we said NBA, and then we talked NFL, and that was enough to turn it off.
1: If you don't know the bit by now, you never liked it.
0: I don't care.
1: Move on to the NBA grab bag.
0: Care even a little bit.
1: Jacoby Brissett told the Arizona Cardinals last month that he would like a new contract for the upcoming season. Brissett was not present as his new team begins its first practice of voluntary OTAs. Now, here's my thing. Jacoby, you had a great season last year. And you had, 58 pass attempts against the Niners in that loss?
0: Yeah.
1: All-time season for Brissett as far as his career, his own personal career. But you're a bridge quarterback. And they have Gardner Minshew there. And they have Carson Beck. And they're trying to lose games, man. They're trying to draft Arch Manning. This is the wrong time to be asking for a contract because they'll be like, we don't need you because we're trying to lose.
0: Well, is he competing?
1: Probably.
0: I mean, to be fair, they lost pretty good with him. You know what I mean?
1: Exactly. Only three wins last year.
0: We need you. You're our guy to lose games. He's like, if you want me to lose games for you, you better fork it over.
1: But he was pretty damn good a year ago.
0: He was. I think he's like as good of a backup as you could ask for.
1: Right.
0: I think like he's the kind of guy you want as a backup who could start three or four games for you in the middle of a season. If somebody goes down for 2 weeks, can he start two games for you and go 1-1? He's that guy if you've got weapons and things around him. If you're saying, hey, we got to throw it 60 times a game for us to have a shot, then no chance. Like, that's not who he is, and most teams wouldn't succeed in that scenario, maybe as a one-off, but not week to week. So, I mean, I don't know. Every quarterback has leverage when they've started games now. It's such a valuable position. I don't blame him for looking for more money or looking for a trade to get another contract somewhere to guarantee himself more. But I'm with you. He's like, this isn't – you might have picked the wrong organization to do it with. You know what I mean?
1: They're not going to pay him now.
0: They don't want to pay him. They don't want to pay him because they're not paying a quarterback. That's not what they want to do.
1: Now, he's making minimal money this year, but he wants to be paid like a starting quarterback. And, yes, the stats would say that he deserves that. But I think it's the wrong time to ask that, man, because they can easily just say, okay, we're trading you, and we'll go forward with Carson Beck, and we'll just win one game next year. And they'll be totally fine with that.
0: Yeah, you and I were looking at the schedule and cannot find a place that they're winning games.
1: Maybe against the Jets, but that's about it.
0: 408 checks in on the Golden State Lumber Showroom text line. Says that Cope's is tripping on the Nashville 30 Super Bowl.
1: Why?
0: He says, Cope's tripping on the Nashville 30 Super Bowl? Bro's not even, bro doesn't even have a phone.
1: Well, thanks to Danny, he'll have one later today. Last one in the NBA grab bag.
12: NBA grab bag.
1: We love biopics about a very specific moment in an artist's career, and we're getting one with Billy Joel. Hit it, Dan. A new Billy Joel biopic titled Billy and Me is in the works. Directed by John Ottman, the film will chronicle Joel's formative years before his breakout hit, Piano Man. If it caught fire in 1973, the biopic will be told through the eyes of Joel's first manager, Irwin Mazur, who discovered the singer in 1966. But of course, it will not include his best song ever, Why Should I Worry, Why Should I Care, from the movie Oliver and Company. This song is fantastic.
0: It's really funny to find where Derek has, like, his pop culture reference.
1: Why should I worry? Tell me, why should I care?
0: Derek is a Billy Joel guy because this song was in Oliver.
1: Yeah, Oliver and Company.
0: Oliver and Company.
1: This is the only Billy Joel song I know.
0: And Piano
1: Man. And Piano Man.
0: Everybody knows Piano Man.
1: I know a lot of Billy Joel songs, but this is by far the best.
0: I'm not, like, a huge Joel guy. I wouldn't say I'm a Joel fan. I don't. There are people who, like, love him, of course.
1: Oh, yeah, Mike Holler and Chris Mullin love Billy
0: Joel. There are people who have disdain for him, too. Shout out Pauly Matt. I think Pauly Matt's like a Joel.
1: Really?
0: I think Pauly Matt's, I think he's pretty anti-Joel.
1: Oh, come on.
0: You don't even know much. I mean, you're not a huge Joel guy.
1: I don't know why you hate Joel, though.
0: I think he's like, nah, I ain't down with this crap, man.
1: He was big in the 70s.
0: I don't think
1: and the
0: 80s. A lot of Joel fans are listening to Coolio. You know what I mean? Like,
1: yeah,
0: I don't think
1: true.
0: There's a lot of that Venn diagram probably doesn't hit the same. Probably doesn't have a lot of crossover, is my point.
1: Yeah, fair enough. But I think we all would agree that Oliver and Company is by far the best Disney musical.
0: 707 says on Oliver, absolutely Oliver and classic Oliver and Company.
1: Best song, best Disney song ever.
0: So wait, are you then? You don't really care about this biopic? It's just in the bag.
1: It's in the bag. I'll watch it, but like you and I joke around all the time about these new biopics that are just so specific about a point in time in an artist's career. It's not Cradle to the Grave. It's when they found their sound, or it's when they went to the store one time. Like it's not about the whole thing. Like the Michael Jackson biopic is about the first half of his career,
0: yeah.
1: And then we get this, you know, part two, which will include all of the stuff that actually matters.
0: I can't wait for that new movie that's coming out next year, where it's not the full George Washington story, but it's about how he got the axe that he used to chop down the cherry tree. You know what I mean? Like just pieces of a story.
1: Yeah, exactly.
0: Oh no, it's not how John Madden was a Super Bowl winning coach. It's about him in the video game or something like that. You know what I mean?
1: Well, that's coming out this Thanksgiving. So
0: I've got to steal EA Sports' video game.
1: Yeah, so look out, Billy and Me, which, of course, is narrated by the manager of Billy Joel. This I don't know.
0: What are you saying? What about the manager? Irwin Mazur?
1: Irwin Mazur is going to be the narrator for Billy and Me. Which I'm like, all right, can't you just have Billy Joel be the narrator? I don't know.
0: No, he's not well. He's falling. Yeah, I don't think he's very healthy. No, he stopped his residency. This was like last year.
1: Oh, that's
0: right before that, because it was a whole big documentary that came out on him, like a multi-part HBO series, I think.
1: No, I didn't know that.
0: Yeah, so this is just picking up the pieces, I guess.
1: I guess so.
0: Derek doesn't even know, like, there was like an 8-hour one that came out last year.
1: I'll probably watch that instead of this movie.
0: Yeah, or just watch Oliver and Twist.
1: It's not Oliver and Twist, Oliver and Company, damn it. Why should I worry? Why should I care about Billy Joel's biopic?
0: Just watch Beethoven. Dog one. All right, we'll take a quick break.
1: That's your
0: NBA grab bag for Tuesday, May 19th, 2026. I'm really sorry to PC Nomad that he didn't get his NBA talk right after we talked to Gary St. Jean for 20 minutes. We'll take a quick break. When we come on back, Buster Posey, was he on the morning show?
1: No, he was. He did an interview with Justice DeLos Santos.
0: Oh, that's right. He sat down with Justice DeLos Santos of the Bay Area News Group and the San Jose Mercury News, and Tony Vitello sat down and did a lengthy interview with Chris Rose.
1: Yes, he did.
0: We got some of that for you coming up next. We got a sound soiree, and we've got Giants pregame at 5:40. It's Dirty Work on a Tuesday on the NBA Bark Bag Leader.
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5: A Better Life with Dr. Sanjay Gupta.
6: We are finally starting to learn more things we can do to keep our brains sharp as we age. A lot of people think crossword puzzles or Sudoku might do the trick, but the science doesn't really bear that out. What one recent study found, though, was that a certain type of brain training seems to have a significant impact on cognition as we get older. It wasn't memory or even problem-solving tasks that moved the needle. It was an interactive computerized game that tested the ability to recognize two separate images in faster and faster sequences. It's what we call a task of divided attention, in which you don't have a conscious strategy on how to improve. That's according to the study's lead author. You're just trying to do the best you can to figure out how to divide your attention. Now, the game in this study was called Double Decision. If you want to find it and try it out yourself. I'm Dr. Sanjay Gupta, helping you live a better life.
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5: Your Barbs is, your EB Hears, your Pine Needles, your Tackies, your Otis Birds. 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
6: Oh, yeah.
5: Your AJ Cruises.
6: Nicest guy in the chat.
5: Rocking new eras. Maybe nicest guy on the planet.
6: Well, I mean, Otis Bird's a nice guy. Not AJ Cruz.
5: Your chef A's.
6: Yeah, of course.
5: Who else is there? Who am I missing, dude?
6: We know them all.
5: Your D-Shot 316.
6: G-Sack.
5: Hell yeah, dude. Your Joe Schmoes. Barb's checked in, and she goes, can we go back to pies?
6: Sure.
5: Talking NFL. Other people just want to hear pie talk.
6: Well, I'll tell you what. Nothing pisses off the text line more or the YouTube chat when I have the take of Oliver and Company's song, Why Should I Worry, Why Should I Care, is the best Disney song of all time.
5: It's an objectively bad take. It's an objectively bad take.
6: That's my personal opinion.
5: You're entitled to your wrong opinion.
6: And I know I say it just because it gets a rise out of people. Because obviously Lion King.
5: So it was rage bait.
6: Yeah.
5: You Feel the Love Tonight has got to be like top three. Only anything off the top
6: in Lion
5: of my
6: King.
5: Head.
6: Anything in Lion King's fantastic. Aladdin.
5: Got to keep one jump.
6: Oh, yeah. No. I mean,
7: still, I think he's rather tasty.
6: Yes. Yeah, Prince Ali, Fabulous He, Ali Ababa.
5: Yeah.
6: Yeah, I mean, yes, there's better musicals, better movies.
5: Be a Man, we've talked about Mulan.
6: Be swift as the coursing river. But me personally, I just love that Billy Joel song, Why Should I Worry, Why Should I Care?
5: Yeah, catchy to you. I bet, but you don't really believe it's the best?
6: It was just a thing, like, I don't know, for whatever reason, me and my college buddies, like, we would just get, under a certain influence and watch Oliver and Company. We had like old like VHS tapes and pop the one. And
5: they'd watch Oliver and Company and write The Legend of Action Man. Yeah. Sit around.
6: That song in particular, just like.
5: Got any more Briars?
6: Yeah. That song in particular, just like that got stuck in our heads for a while. I was like, hey, no, it's a catchy song.
5: Sure. I think Joel's got catchy songs. I'm just not. It wasn't anything my family was like big fans of, but people are maniacal about him.
6: Oh, yeah. People. I mean, if you're from the East Coast, Billy Joel is like your idol. Like my dad grew up listening to Billy Joel. Same thing with my mom. Yeah,
5: Billy Joel and the Juice, my top two. And the Sabres, of course.
6: Yeah, there's Bruce Springsteen and Billy Joel.
5: Yeah. Oh, dude, the boss is
6: and
5: different.
6: Bon Jovi.
5: See, yeah. I think that's where Paulie Mackey's come down. It was like, you can't be, he was like, he's all about Springsteen. He's a big fan of the boss.
6: Okay.
5: I think there are people who are like, I'm boss over Joel.
6: You know the big sides. Come on, baby.
5: You don't have to.
6: Yeah, you
5: know. You can love it all. You know what I mean?
6: Love is love.
5: 707 says, you got to love Hakuna Matata. It's words to live by.
6: Oh.
5: It's a wonderful phrase.
6: It means no worries, Coach.
5: For the rest of your days, dude. Little Mermaid and Aladdin songs are the best. Part of that world's pretty good, dude. Wish what? I could be.
6: Oh, part of your world. Yeah, that one's good. I like Under the Sea. Under the Sea is pretty good.
5: That's all right. Yeah, that's okay.
6: Under
5: the sea.
6: Under the sea. No,
5: I sort of feel like they appropriated that lobster.
6: Yeah, kind of. But
5: I was like, why is he Jamaican?
6: I know Danny's with me.
5: He's from the Caribbean. What is going on?
6: I know Danny's with me. There's a great Simpsons episode where Homer, there's a whole thing with the media and they're after him. And he's like, all right, kids, now we're going to have a great life under the sea. There's like a whole musical moment where they're all under the sea. He's like, there'll be no accusations, just tasty crustaceans under the sea.
5: 408 checks in, says, let me get this straight. Derek would get lit in college with his buddies and watch Oliver and Company.
6: Damn right.
5: Yeah. Yeah. We just watched Jersey Shore or whatever. 831 says, Kiss the Girl is a jam too. Which one's that? Is that Billy Joel?
6: No, that's Sebastian the Crab.
5: Oh, Coast. Sebastian sings
6: Kiss the Girl.
5: Is he a lobster or a crab?
6: He's a crab.
5: Yeah. Oh, he's a crab.
6: Yeah, he's a crab.
5: Is he?
6: He's a crab. Danny, you with me on that one? He's a crab.
0: Yeah, I think he's a crab.
6: Yeah, he's a crab.
5: Anyone came here, Sebastian, a crab or a lob?
6: He's a crab.
5: Okay, all right. You'd know. you'd know. And you should, never mind. Should probably get that checked.
6: I knew where I was going here.
5: All right. We got Giants pregame at 5:40 in about 40 minutes or so and 8 seconds. Tony Vitello sat down with Justice De Los Santos of the San Jose Mercury News and Bay Area News Group and did a... Buster Posey did.
6: Yes, he did.
5: With Justice De Los Santos, and they talked about getting Bryce Eldridge playing time.
6: Yes.
5: So they... This